0: Come on. Let's dream again.
1: Yeah.
0: Let's see if we can't get the other girl in. Let's see if we can't get the other boys in. Let's have a dream that says we can do it. Let's have a dream that says if we pray, God will not forsake us, that God will hear our prayer, and that God will save our people. How many know God has already covenanted himself to do that?
2: Right.
0: And Paul said to the Philippian gentleman, he said, "And what must I do to be saved? Believe upon the Lord Jesus Christ and thou shalt be saved." That covered him. And Paul could have quit right there and it been covered. But that's not what Paul said. The man asked, "What must I do to be saved?" Paul said, "Believe upon the Lord Jesus Christ and thou shalt be saved. And thy house." Every time I pray, I hold God to that covenant. Every time I pray, I hold God to that. Not only me, Lord, I do believe and I am saved, but my house, that includes my son and his wife, that includes my daughter and her two children, that includes them. They are in my house. Ah! Hallelujah! I have a dream. There's a God in heaven who sits upon a throne who will keep his word. I believe God is a covenant-keeping God. And if he ever sends his word, it will never return to him void. So therefore, when I speak it, I believe that God will perform it. And one day I will see all of my children saved. Hallelujah. I said hallelujah. Can anybody raise one hand and say hallelujah?
2: Hallelujah.
0: Okay, if I don't believe, I'll get any closer to God than what I am right now. Step out of there, son. While the Holy Ghost is still on me, while the presence of the Lord is here. Well, I still dream that the sick being healed, the lame leaping, the blind seeing, the dumb speaking, the dead hearing. I still believe God.
2: Amen.
1: Something happened to Chair. His eyes. He's coming today.
2: Holy name. Father, touch me now in the name of Jesus. Lord, let
3: Describe here to us one more time. Lord, let this forgiving power of the Holy Ghost be our Lord. Lord, bring the top of his head to the soles of his feet. Lord, make him completely whole. Body, mind, soul, and spirit. Oh, Lord, we honor that he is, because he is. Oh, Lord, let us come upon him, roots there, that you might be glorified. We ask you, Lord, to glorify your name tonight. Lord, heal this, and make his word glow up in every bitterness and drag along with it. Every Lord, that you do away, Lord, affection of God that has attached itself to it. Lord, take it away by the power of the Holy Ghost. In the name of Jesus, we pray. Oh, hallelujah, hallelujah, hallelujah, Father, make him whole, Lord, praise your wonderful name, thank you, precious Jesus, praise the Lamb of God, praise the name of the Lord, hallelujah, what a great Savior, what a wonderful healer, precious friend, hallelujah. Praise God. Ooh, I love you, Jesus. I love you, precious Jesus. Hallelujah. Yes, I love you, Jesus. Thank you, Lord. Thank you, Lord. Thank you, Lord. Thank you, Lord. Thank you, Lord. Thank you, Lord. Hallelujah. Thank you, Super. Lord, for being so thankful. Thank you for taking the time, Lord, to turn your attention in our direction. Lord, for making our needs yours. Lord, for making your power ours. God, for being your protection so freely to us. Now, I know what she asked. Thank you, Lord. Granted the children, thank you, Jesus, we pray. Hallelujah. Oh, thank God, hallelujah, praise his wonderful name, oh, blessed Jesus, I love you, the power of the love of God, God,
4: Praise your wonderful name. Thank you. Lord, your presence, Jesus. Hallelujah. God, praise the name of the Lord. Oh, my God. Hallelujah, what a wonderful Father you are. Hallelujah, God, I pray. Faithful Lord, you are with your word. Lord, bless the message. Jesus, you have just given us a new word. Thank you, Lord. Thank you, Lord. Hallelujah, we believe you. Lord, hallelujah. Praise the name of Jesus.
5: Hallelujah.

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Hallelujah! Hallelujah! Hallelujah! Hallelujah! Hallelujah! Hallelujah! Hallelujah! Hallelujah! Hallelujah! Hallelujah! Hallelujah! Hallelujah! Hallelujah! Hallelujah! Hallelujah! Hallelujah! Hallelujah! Hallelujah! Hallelujah! Hallelujah! Hallelujah! Hallelujah! Hallelujah! Hallelujah! Hallelujah! Hallelujah! Hallelujah! Hallelujah! Hallelujah! Hallelujah! Hallelujah! Hallelujah! Hallelujah! Hallelujah! Hallelujah! Hallelujah! Hallelujah! Hallelujah! Hallelujah! Hallelujah! Hallelujah! Hallelujah! Hallelujah! Hallelujah! Hallelujah! Hallelujah! Hallelujah! Hallelujah! Hallelujah! Hallelujah! Hallelujah! Hallelujah!

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2: To produce a marked effect upon the mind or feelings of, to influence, to establish firmly in the mind as ideas, beliefs, etc. That's the definitions of impress. The scriptures I read about Nahum going down into Jerusalem to get the healing from leprosy. The prophet told him to do a simple thing. Go out in the river Jordan and dip seven times until you'll come up clean. Well, see, this was a man of great importance in the army of this great king. And he had all kinds of wealth. I mean, he brought 120 talents of gold or something, 10 raiments, and he had all kinds of things with him to give to the prophet. He was a rich man. He was well known. He was uppity and well-to-do. And I mean, that was one of those demeanial things for him to go dip in the muddy River Jordan. Oh, my Lord, you don't ask a man of such nobleness to do such a demeanial task. He said, isn't the rivers in Damascus where I come from? They're much cleaner. Why couldn't he ask me to go dip in them? Don't he know who I am is what he was actually saying? Don't he know who I am?
3: Yeah.
2: He said, I thought the prophet would come out and do some kind of great big thing and say, be your leprosy gone and pray to his God and make some big whoop-de-doo over him. This word impress means a whole lot tonight. There ain't one of us in here that is in here without being impressed with the idea of Christianity. It's to make a marked influence on somebody, to press a mark into you, to make a belief or something established firmly in your mind, to impress you. And you know, people in this world, they try impressing one another. I mean, you remember when we was kids, you remember how on the ball team they wanted to pick the very best hitters and the fastest runners and the best catchers of the ball? And if you couldn't impress the captains that got the big shots, the bullies that always got to choose the teams up, you got left for the last. And you was one of them just cast aside. You had to impress them with your actions. And you had to prove that you was a valuable player for you to get picked in the top. It wouldn't work that way. I can remember I was a little runny person and they never picked me for anything. I was always at the last. I never started to grow until I got out of the service and was 22 years old. And then I started putting on weight and growing up tall. I said, man, I was just a wet noodle all the time. And I wasn't good for nothing to them. And they never wanted me. I was one of them last picks. Well, if we've got to, we'll put him on. You know how that goes. I never impressed no one. It's things in this world when you go into your job world and you're seeking for betterment in a higher position in the place you're working. You try to impress those above you so they'll see that you've got capabilities of raising up in the standards and getting a higher paid job.
3: Amen. Praise God.
2: Impressions means a lot. And to impress somebody means that you're trying to get them to notice you. And trying to get them to think your way you're thinking and say, yeah, look at this. Look at this person. I'm very impressed with him. Impressions can mean a lot. You can either impress good or you can impress bad. Bad is not one of the good impressions you really want to make on people. And when you speak to them, you're trying to make a good impression on people when you first meet someone. You don't want to come out, women, in your curlers and everything and meet someone in a first impression, do you? I mean, in your house coat. No, when you see somebody that's important coming, you want to make a good impression upon them. So you want to be the best looking you can be when you step out the door.
3: Yeah, right.
2: I mean, I don't come to church in my work uniform to come up here and stand behind the pulpit and say, here I am.
3: Uh-huh.
2: I'm serving an almighty God. And He expects me to do a certain amount of service. And here these two disciples, they in the name of Jesus took this man by the hand and lifted him up by the gate, and he began to leap and to shout and to walk, and he was not able to walk. And they brought him into question, they put him in the hold, and they said, by what name or by what means have you done this? How can you do this? And they told him, by Jesus Christ of Nazareth, whom you crucified. And they were impressed because they knew that they were what? Said they were ignorant men.
3: That's right. Took knowledge of it.
2: They marveled at this. They were impressed by the fact that Jesus had been with them and something had rubbed off.
3: Been with Jesus.
2: There's a difference between this world and the heavenly. I read there's a separation between the two. I read that God created the above and God created the separation and God created below it. And God is up there and the heavens is here and we're down here. There's a difference. And you know what? If God can impress upon us, I read you the scripture about Job, how the devil came about up in heaven and was walking and mumbling to himself. And God said, what's going on, devil? Have you considered my servant Job and the one that feareth God and the one that escheweth evil? God was very impressed with Job.
3: Hallelujah.
2: Do you know what it is to impress an almighty God? How many of you have impressed God? How many of you has God said, hey, servant, hey Satan, how about my servant so-and-so, one that feareth God and escheweth evil? How about Moses, one he talked face to face with? I mean, he's seen the backside of God, my Lord. How about Enoch? He was translated. And you know it said, but after he was translated, you know what it said about him? It was known that he was a friend of God. This impress means a lot. You know what? It really means a lot to God to see servants willing to serve Him. No, I don't think God has ever said anything great about me yet, but I'm still alive.
3: Hallelujah.
2: I'm not done.
3: Amen.
2: But you know what? I want to impress my Maker. We all try to we've done it before. We've tried to get ahead in life and we've tried to make lasting impressions upon people. And we tried to show them what we are and how good we are and make them marvel at us and be impressed with us. But my Lord, if we try so much, much to impress man, how much more are we to impress God? How much more are we to serve God and get down to where the rubber meets the road with God and say, wait a minute, I need to really impress God because I'm called to be His servant, and God has given me a chance to serve in His kingdom, and He's enlisted me in His army, and He's created me, and He's made me, and He's fashioned me, and He gave me a living soul, and He sent His Son Jesus Christ down to this earth to save me. How much more I ought to impress God than anyone else in this world? How ought I to find out what God wants of me? How ought I to find out how I need to walk and talk and do whatever God wants me to do? Trouble is, we'll get wrapped up in the things of this world and we'll be carrying on and all of a sudden, you know what happens? We start running out of time for God. And when God says, can you do this for me? We'll say, well, wait a minute, pull out our schedule and say, maybe over here, maybe 2 weeks later, Lord, I can do this. Maybe God, if you wait a couple of hours, once I get this done, I'll do what you want. What about when God says, go pray? Just drop everything and go pray. There's a reason God does that. You never know until you go pray. And sometimes you never ever know why God does that. You never know why He impresses you with the thought to go pray sometimes. But just do it and believe that God is who He is and that He'll make a way for you through this life. It's not easy to just give up everything and just stop and say, well, I'm going to go do what God's called me to do. I think God's talking to me, but He couldn't. No, God, now wait a minute. Here you're asking me to do this little demeanial thing. Why don't you ask me to do this great big thing so I can stand up and be made some kind of big shot? Why don't we just do what God tells us to do?
3: Oh, my God.
2: Why don't we just not worry about what people think? Why are we trying to get? What are we trying to do? Get impressed on these people? No. You know what I want to do? I want to make God happy. I want to please God. I want to be pleasing in His sight. Man, when my children are sick and I need an answer from God, I want to be able to ring the doorbells up there and say, God, look here a minute. I need some help tonight. I need some healing. Would you send it our way? If I got a financial problem, God, something's wrong here. Can you help me? Can you open the banks of heaven up and let me make a withdrawal?
3: Yeah. Amen.
2: Can you bring me a little bit closer to your spiritualness, God? Can you make me a little more spiritual? Can you give me some more faith, Lord? Is it possible? God, can you give me some more knowledge? Can you give me some more wisdom? Can you make me understand my goings in and my goings out? Can you make me what you want me to be? Yes, I can be made if I'll yield to the Master, if I'll yield to His hand, and I'll say, yes, Lord, and I could be one that He would say to the devil, how about my servant? Have you considered him? I wish God would say that about me. I wish I could get into that condition, that purpose in God's kingdom, that He could do that with me. There's one problem with that statement. And that takes paying a price. I can remember being visiting a revival up in Dayton where Brother L.D. was preaching, and being a young minister, I said, God, I'd like to have a spirit like He's got. Let me tell you, He impressed me.
3: Yes.
2: Huh? He made me something to look up to.
3: Sure.
2: Like Brother Collins.
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2: Purpose.
1: Up next, another great message from L.L. 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
2: Therefore the misery of man is great upon him, for he knoweth not that which shall be, or who can tell him when it shall be. There is no man that hath power over the Spirit to retain the Spirit, neither hath he power in the day of death. There is no discharge in that war, neither shall wickedness deliver those that are given to it. All this I have seen and applied my heart unto every work that is done under the sun. There is a time wherein one man ruleth over another to his own hurt. And so I saw the wicked buried who had come and gone from the place of the holy. And they were forgotten in the city, for they had so done. This also is vanity. Because sentence against an evil work is not executed speedily, therefore the hearts of the sons of men is fully set in them to do evil. Though a sinner do evil 100 times in his days be prolonged, yet surely I know that it shall be well with them that fear God, which fear before him. Amen. Going back to the 10th verse, I saw the wicked buried who had come and gone. My message is one word tonight. Gone. Gone. Amen. Oh time, where did it all go? Amen. But some of you can look back and say of a truth that most of your time in this world is gone. In 15 days, I'll be 61. Amen. 61? How can this be? Amen. A lady called, who is a preacher's wife here in town. They used to stay at our house a whole lot, asked directions to a church. And we talked a little bit, because in former days, we had a lot of revivals together and a lot of camp meetings together. Amen. I can remember the first time I saw her, just a little girl at Granite City camp meeting, singing, "Jesus is a way maker. Jesus is a way maker. One day he made a way for me." Amen. Well, glory to God. Time has flown. Amen. I told her how old I would be in a few days, and she said she was past 50 now, and she used to think that I was ancient when she was a little girl around church. Amen. We kept her and her sister so much that we could have taken them as an income tax deduction. Amen. They spent so much time at our house. Amen. Yes, one time they were young people. Well, what do you know? Amen. Here we all are, old. And where has time gone? Time!
4: of old time. Where did it go? What happened to all of it? It seemed in my youth it crawled so slow. Amen. I would never be able to sign for my own car. My dad would have to sign for me. Every time I'd go in, my good friend down at the Bank of Fair, Missouri, would ask me, "Are you 25 yet? Are you 21 yet?" Amen. I was glad to report a few years later, too late to enjoy it. Amen. I finally made the riffle. But when I had made the riffle, it was too late to do business for the most part at the Bank of Fair. I'd already moved away. Amen. I was out in the world preaching the gospel. Youth, oh, for so many, gone. My, I'm talking about gone. Amen. We just well to face it. We just well to face reality tonight. Time's passing. Amen. My goodness, the babyhood of those babies gone. In just a few months, Brent will be a teenager. Sometime this summer, I think June, is it? June? Brent will turn 13. Impossible. Unreal. Is that the little six-year-old that curled his head around the end of the seat when he couldn't stand with the choir? Amen. But just a few seconds and ran back to his seat because he's scared of that big old congregation. And the boys was hissing him on, going up there and sing. And he curled his head around and he curled his lip around. He said, "I can't do it, guys." Is that the little boy that couldn't do it? Amen. Ah, yes, the babyhood of those babies is gone. I remember us going to visit Sister Keith when tiny baby Jessica was born. Her sister was there helping take care of her. The other day, we let her join the choir a month and a half early because just a month or so away, she will be 13. Amen. Yes, the babyhood of those babies is gone. The childhood of those children, if we're not very careful, it'll pass and we'll say, "Where did it go?" Amen. That pesky little boy that used to play around our house as much as he did his own. He was the neighbor's child. And then he would knock on the door and ask Sister Collins for a drink of water or something to eat. Amen. I wasn't too friendly with him sometimes because I didn't know what he might tear up playing around the house. Strange neighbor's kid. Amen. Amen. Taking his liberties around our house. I wish I'd have been kinder to him now because he's gone. He don't knock at our door anymore. Oh, he's around, but he's not in.

old, noisy, squeaky back door of the basement and walked to his room in yonder end of the basement, having came in rather late. Sister Collins and I had already gone to bed. Amen. But when he was married and gone, I missed the footfall of Jeffrey in the hallway. I missed those footsteps. Amen. Something was missing at the house. Ah, yes, they'll soon be gone. Amen. Mama will soon be gone. My mama is gone. Soon the dogwoods and red buds, amen, and already the blooms are a-bursting in the hills of Arkansas. The fresh new rains have caused the mountain streams to burst down the hillside and into the creeks, and the water flows cold and crystal clear, fed by many springs. Amen. Oh, so cold and so crystal clear. Amen. Oh, the same smells are there, and once in a while I get to walk where I once walked as a child. Mom showed me those little flowers that popped out from beneath the leaves, and I'd pick Mama bouquets. I remember, amen, that when Mama was gone, I walked the old school path back across the branch and over on the hill, and I picked a few of those flowers in the springtime and returned to the old rickety rocking chair there on the porch with them in my hand. There was nobody there to bring them to. Mama was gone. My mama and my daddy will never see the dogwoods bloom again. The burst of color and the burst of spring in the hills. One of the most refreshing times in the mountains. Amen. They'll never see the roses bloom again. They'll never see the irises I brought from Oklahoma and planted beside the porch, and some were transplanted down by the old rock row. They'll never see the tiger lilies, the daylilies, bloom again. Amen. Down on the old rock row, I brought them from somewhere in a revival meeting across the land. They're gone. Mom and Daddy's gone. Appreciate them while you got them. Amen. Oh, yes. It doesn't really matter, I don't guess, that they'll not see the flowers bloom again. Amen. The flowers are soon withered anyway. Amen. A note of amen. Humor, praise God, along with all of this negativity tonight, praise God. I told you about how that I missed the footfall of Jeffrey as he sneaked down the hall, came down in rather late. Amen. Came home rather late at night, but it wasn't too long until there was several feet. Amen. Pitter-pattering up and down the halls. Amen. I don't care if I live to see several more of a new generation, praise God, awake great-grandma and great-grandpa. Amen. If they want to, in the middle of the night. Hallelujah. I live to see several generations in the work of God. I've saw them grow up in the house of God. And some of them that were young folks, children, have already gone from underneath our wings to claim their crown of rejoicing in the presence of God. Amen. To me, I didn't never give them up. To me, they were never quite gone. I helped preach their funerals. Some of them I preached their funeral. Amen. I preached Rosella Mills' funeral. Died in an accident. One of the young people in my church in Barberville. They moved to Dayton, Ohio, and spent the remainder of their years in Dayton, Ohio. But Rosella moved back to London, Kentucky, and got killed in an accident. Amen. I preached her funeral. Drove to London, Kentucky, Barberville, to preach her funeral. Amen. But I didn't quite give them up. In my mind and in my heart, I suppose they were still walking around. Amen.

In the spring of 1976, I came to Dayton to hold a revival meeting. While I was up there preaching for Bob Norvell, I went and ate dinner one day with Brother and Sister Setzer. Amen. And had some fellowship together. And then we went over to the mills as one day for dinner. And I don't know why. I suppose it's because those memories are still very clear and very real, very vivid in my heart. Everybody gathered around. All the children had come in that I once pastored. And we were having a wonderful time of reunion of sorts. And I asked the question, as hurtful as it was, and as ignorant as it was, I said, "Where's Rosella?" And just a few years before, I had preached her funeral. Even though she was gone, amen, in my memory, somewhere or other, she was back and somewhere walking around. Amen. Can it happen? Yes, it can happen. Amen. Friends and loved ones leave us, young and old, and someday we're going to look around two or three times and they're going to be gone. Amen. And maybe this is the reason that I'm preaching this message tonight. I don't know. It's all God spoke to me before church tonight. It's all God gave me. He didn't give me much to go with it. All day long, I pondered the word and didn't get much to go with it. Amen. Gone. Maybe the reason is, if we realize that those that we love are fleetingly, swiftly passing down the stream of time, and we cannot bring them back. We cannot bring them back. Maybe we'll be kinder. And maybe we'll be blinder to their faults along the way. Amen. I wish I'd have been kinder. I wish I'd have been blinder. You say, "Preacher, you're getting old and soft." Then let me. Amen. I've been young and hard. Let me get old and mellow. Amen. Ah, praise God. Let me be kinder. Let me be blinder. Praise God to others' faults along the way. Perhaps I will atone for all of that which I, amen, am indebted for. Amen. Nothing stays the same. And since I can't keep it the same, oh God, if I could, I would sometimes. But you know, it wouldn't be good to keep those children little. They'd be retarded. It wouldn't be good to keep them around your feet all their life when they're 21, 22, 25 years old. Amen. It's time for them to build a nest of their own. Amen. You can't keep them. I've known some mothers that tried to keep them. I've known some mothers that were bitter against that heel of a man that took her daughter. Amen. Couldn't say anything good about him. Or that heel of a woman, amen, that took her beloved son. Oh, yes. But you can't keep them. They're going. We're moving fast out of each other's reach. Clasp glad hands while you can. Greet each other with a holy kiss while you can. It's Bible! Amen! I know it translates today in modern tongue to a holy handshake. Be that as it may, greet one another with a holy handshake. Amen! We're passing down the stream of time. We have not long to stay. And fellow church members, we'll soon be gone. You ever look down on an enemy after they had died and all of the fight went out of you and all of the fight had gone out of them and they looked so serene and so peaceful and so helpless in the coffin and underneath the shroud? Amen. Your enemies are leaving too, and you may not believe it tonight.
but you don't miss them. Amen. One of the writings, I don't know however true, amen, about Moses, amen, but when finally Korah and Abiram were gone, amen, Moses was heard to say in one of the writings, fiction or whatever, I miss him. Amen. Maybe our enemies play a greater role in our success in life. Maybe it's they that keep us praying and on our toes, and they that keep us judging our own selves, lest someone else have to judge us. Amen. Someone said that if he didn't have enemies, enemies are so necessary to your success that if he did not have enemies, he would out of necessity create some. I'm going to go so far as to say, you'll even miss your enemies when they're gone. And so you know what Jesus said to do? Love your enemies. Pray for them which despitefully use you. You know why? You may be the only chance to save them, and your enemies are every last one going to give up the ghost, lay down and die, and may never get up again. Amen. Outside the last judgment. Amen. And then finally at last, the church is going to be gone. Oh, will the world miss us? Will they have someone else to blame for all of their problems and all their guilt complex? Amen. A preacher, a Methodist preacher in Barberville, who happened to be a teacher at Union College. Amen. One brother fellow told me about riding down the street with this Methodist preacher, and he had a Playboy magazine laying on the seat beside him. He's the one that taught Anderson's book on understanding the Old Testament, that did away with about all the miracles, that the water of the Red Sea was only knee deep where the children of Israel crossed. Amen. And the miracles of Elijah and Elias, or Elisha, were just Jewish folklore, that they never really happened. That Daniel was a forgery and was written in two different languages, and nobody could predict the history of the nations, amen, after Daniel so accurately without having after the fact knowledge. So they say that the book of Daniel was written years and years and years after Daniel, and they forged his name to it. Amen. Oh, he taught a lesson on morals in Union College. And he had a book to back him up, of all things. Amen. And he said illicit sex wouldn't be wrong if it wasn't for the old outmoded ideas of the people. Amen. Oh yes, the church. The superstitions of those that believe the Bible. Amen. But I want to tell you what, some of these days the church is going to be gone, raptured. Going to be raptured just like Elijah was. They're going to be raptured just like Enoch was. Someday they're going to look for our tracks, and we're going to be gone. Someday the hounds of hell nipping at the heels of the church, the powers of hell haunting the wake of every child of God. Amen. The powers of hell persecuting every fledgling mission work across the world. Amen. Suddenly are going to find that the church has been transferred. The biggest exodus the world has ever known has taken place. Amen. And in a moment, in a twinkling of an eye, they've all been changed. They dropped this robe of flesh, these rags, changed in a twinkling of an eye, and rose to meet the Lord in the air. They disappeared. They're gone. Amen. Soon, we'll all be gone. And if this church stands here long enough, someone else will sit in our seat.
Some of these children growing up under our feet will lead the singing. If time goes on, soon we'll all be gone. Amen. And did you know that's not so bad? I don't care. I tell folks I'm going to live to be 105. Amen. If I can still mow my lawn and still work in my garden, amen, and still take care of everything, I don't care if I live to be 110. Amen. Praise God. Be like the old gentleman's 105 years old, out working in his yard and working in his garden, wiped the sweat off his face and said, oh, to be 90 again. Amen. I don't care if I live that long, but I don't want to be a burden on nobody. Amen. I don't want to lay wasting away in some old folks' home. Amen. I'd like to burn clear out for God. I like to wear out, praise God, until there wasn't nothing left. Praise God. And the Lord take me home. Woo! Glory to God. Amen. Hallelujah. Glory to God. I don't care. Amen. They can practice my funeral a few times while I'm still living. I don't care what they do after I'm gone. Amen. Bury me in a plain wooden box. And I don't care where. It won't make any difference. When skin worms destroy this body, when that resurrection morning takes place, and that trumpet sounds, every molecule changed and transformed in a twinkling of an eye will be come together. Amen. And caught up to meet the Lord in the air, and soon we'll all be gone forever. What reason? Or whatever time, we'll be gone. Amen. And I'll enjoy the going. Hallelujah. There's times I get tired and I'd like to go home. Amen. There's times I get tired and I like to sit down on the sunny banks of sweet deliverance. There's times I get tired of the kind of burdens I have to bear. There's times I get weary and I think to myself, it'd just be good to be with Jesus. Oh, really? Praise God. No burdens to bear. No load of care. You talk about a high. Some of these days, I'm going higher. To be absent in the body is to be present with the Lord. I want to be like D.L. Moody. Amen. He said, this is on his dying bed. He said, this is my coronation day. I've been looking for it for years. Woo! Hallelujah. Glory to God. I want to be like Andy Jackson and said, let us go over and rest under the shade of the trees. Praise God. Someday we're going to cross. Amen. It's a supernatural feeling.

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Amen. Amen. Folks, there are greater tragedies in this world than for a saint to go to heaven. Amen. We have to make the crossing, for death is something sure. But when it comes to my time, I'll be ready for the tour. I'll cross the Jordan River when I hear that royal call, for I plan to be escorted by the King who owns it all. He owns both sides of the river.

0: perpetually and very, very wide. 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But then he said, I saw the wicked buried who had come and gone from the place of the holy, the sinning of the sinner has ceased. The wickedness of the wicked has ceased. Amen. He's gone. Amen. The question is, will it be better or will it be worse where they're going? Amen. And everyone here knows tonight if you're ready. And if you go from here to the great beyond this weekend, this Palm Sunday weekend, will it be for better or will it be for worse? Amen. And Landers published it again last week, or week before last, or was it the week before? The title of the story, I'm Just 17. Yeah. Amen. But then there was that grinding crash. And he was watching the people gathering around his coffin. Hey, I got my life before me. What are they burying me for? I'm just 17. Come and gone from the place of the holy. How will it be when it's all over? It was all over for that 17-year-old. All over. I stood over the casket of Gary's little brother that died with leukemia or Hodgkin's disease. Leukemia. Preached the funeral. As I looked down at the casket of that teenage boy, Gary, I didn't know Gary then. Never even thought about having some of the family in church in days to come. I thought, as I looked down on that casket, previews of things to come. Amen. That's what the Lord, or what came to my mind. Previews. Things to come. Wasn't too long till Shane's brother had a bicycle accident. Houston Woods. Hit his head on the pavement. Amen. He woke but for a while and then went back to sleep and wake no more. Amen. Scotty's gone. Amen. Gone. I don't know how many children and teenagers I've preached their funeral since then. They're gone. Amen. Oh, he said, and they were forgotten. Forgotten? The city of the forgotten. Your name may be inscribed upon the tombstone and a new generation drive by. I wonder who that was. Forgotten. Forgotten. Man that wrote the book, The Saint in the Wilderness, about Sheffy. That man that poured out his life. The missionary. They wouldn't even let him join the Methodist church, even though he walked among Methodists. He was too illiterate. Even though he started many a camp meeting and did much good for the Methodists. Amen.
1: For the most part, he was not a Methodist preacher. He was just a freelance servant of the poor. And he usually wound up in the Methodist church when he preached in church, even though he preached in all of them. But there's still people that will make that pilgrimage to Sheffy's grave. Amen. Near Abingdon, Virginia. Because he is not forgotten. He done so much good, they don't want to forget him. He helped so many people, they don't want to forget him. Amen. Wouldn't you like to be like that? Would you like to be such a blessing and such a help? Amen. Pour your life out for so many people, praise God, that they wouldn't let your memory die. And that would be good. Because in not allowing your memory to die, some other young person in another generation, far, far away, may aspire to your example and follow in your footsteps. Praise God. Woo, glory to God. Someone stood and read the book of Acts and said, Lord, do it again. And over his grave after a successful life for God, poured out for Jesus, William Booth stood and with tears running down his face said, Lord, do it again. Amen. After they had buried William Booth, others stood over his grave and wept and said, Lord, do it again. Will anybody stand over our grave and shed a single tear and say, Lord, give us more like that. Lord, do it again. Their prayers held a church together. Their prayers was a bulwarks of every revival. Amen. They were sometimes the unsung and sometimes the unseen. And most of the good they did was unsung and unseen. Amen. Praise God. Yeah. One reason they remembered Sheffy was one day he saw a pilgrim family headed west. Amen. He saw their horse down, sick. Amen. And Sheffy said, Lord, thou dost certainly ask hard things. Amen. The Lord had just spoke to Sheffy and told him, to give them old Gideon. Amen. He tearfully patted his old faithful Gideon. Amen. And bid him farewell. He told him to feed him so many ears of corn today. And he said he likes a little molasses on his corn. And take good care of him. Mr. Will, we'll remember you. We'll send you the money if we ever get it. Don't worry about it. Put his saddle on his shoulder and walked into town in a pouring mountain rain. The men sitting out in front of the store said, Brother Sheffy, what are you doing carrying your saddle? When they finally learned the truth about what happened, they said, well, you came at the right time. He said, they're bringing in a bunch of wild western Mustangs. And he said, they're going to break them tomorrow and sell them tomorrow. And said, pick out the best one of the bunch. You take your pick. And so Sheffy was there. And he picked out one. Amen. And he said, that's fine, Brother Sheffy. It won't cost you cents. And now we got a cowhand here. And he said, he'll break him for you and get him all trained and ready for you to ride. And Sheffy said, that won't be necessary. He said, amen, just give me some time alone with him for a little while. Amen. Sheffy had a way with animals. He could talk to them. He loved animals. They knew he loved them. Amen. Sheffy had such a tender heart, he would stop a funeral procession to take a tumble bug out of a wagon track, lest someone should run over it and kill it. Amen. Sheffy loved animals. Amen. He became familiar with the horse, patted him a little bit, talked to him a little bit. Amen. And then he said, help me on him. Amen. And they helped him up on his brand new steed, unbroken Western steed, amen, and turned him loose. And they was going to watch that horse throw that preacher more ways than one. Amen. That old man climbed on that unbroken horse. Amen. That horse turned clear around his head and looked up to see that creature that was sitting on his back. Amen. And Sheffy urged him on, and haltingly, amen, he trotted up the road with his new charge. Amen. When he left out, they said, he's either a sight or a fool, or the other. Amen. But when he rode out of sight, they decided he was a saint. They called him the saint of the wilderness. When I'm gone, will they miss me? He used to have an old song that said, ain't nobody gonna miss me when I'm gone. Ain't nobody gonna cry for me too long. Won't you write these words upon my headstone? Ain't nobody gonna miss me when I'm gone. But folks, we don't have to live that kind of life. We can live for God and for others. And we'll be like David when he fled from Saul and precious Jonathan, his dear bosom friend, said, amen, tomorrow thy place shall be empty and thou shalt be missed. Will anybody miss me when I'm gone? G-O-N-E! What will I leave behind after I've gone to worlds unknown? What will I leave behind? I'll tell you what the Bible said. He said the wicked will be forgotten. Forgotten. Amen. Give that rich man a funeral with the pomp that rich man can afford. But he lift up his eyes in hell. Amen. Let the dogs lick Lazarus' sores. But he'll be carried by the angels to Abraham's bosom. Woo! I'd rather have Lazarus' pallbearers, wouldn't you? Than the rich man's. Glory to God. Amen. That tells me, brother, there's something for the angels to carry. And so they wrote another song. When the angels carry me home, I want to see Jesus. First of all, when the angels carry me home. Praise God. I've got Bible to prove that they come for every child of God. Amen. That they fight off devils and rebuke demons in the dying hour. And angels come to carry us, praise God, home at last. As they get us on, why will you take a chance on being among the forgotten? Gone. Gone from men's minds. Gone from their memories. Fled away from all recollection. Stand and let's pray. Lord, none of us have got very long. We're floating down the stream of time. We have not long to stay. Touch, Lord. Touch, Lord. Save, Lord. Speak, Lord, one more time. Jesus' name. Amen. How imperative is it tonight? Everyone standing before me tonight is just one heartbeat from eternity. Just miss one heartbeat and not get it back. You're one breath away from either oblivion or the pearly gates. Amen. Come on while they sing and let's pray.

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2: Luke chapter 8. Try to let you go by 3 o'clock. Amen. Probably before that. Good while before that. Luke chapter 8, verse 22. That came to pass on a certain day that he went into a ship with his disciples and said unto them, Let us go over unto the other side of the lake. And they launched forth. And as they sailed, he fell asleep. And there came down a storm of wind on the lake. And they were filled with water and were in jeopardy. And they came to him and awoke him, saying, Master, Master, we perish. And then he arose, rebuked the wind, and the raging of the water, and they ceased, and there was a calm. And he said unto them, Where is your faith? They, being afraid, wondered, saying one to another, What manner of man is this? For he commandeth even the winds and water, and they obey him. Amen. It's a great story. It's not a fairy tale. It really happened. Amen. I believe what the Bible said. Some folks don't, but I do. If the Bible had a said, didn't, but if it had a said that Jonah swallowed the whale, I'd have believed that, if the Bible said it. But thank God for the wonderful word of the Lord. And we read stories in the Bible, and it helps and inspires our faith to trust God. Every one of us this morning at some point in time in our lives, we have been through some raging storms. Amen. In this 8th chapter, and the latter part of verse 23, and it said, and were in jeopardy. I want to talk to you this morning from that thought, in jeopardy. Amen. I'm not a pessimistic preacher. When it comes to God and the church, there's nothing that can stop the work of God. Amen. When the enemy rushes in like a flood, the Spirit of the Lord lifts up a standard against him. God did not put the church here to be defeated. He put the church here to be victorious. Amen. I'm going to start slow this morning, so just hang on. Amen. I'm very optimistic concerning God and the church. The church is a victorious entity. Amen. We are not successful, because success is a worldly term. The world judges you by whether you are successful materialistic or not. That's, come on here. Scriptural term is victorious. We are a victorious church. We are bone of His bone, flesh of His flesh. We are more than conquerors through Him that loved us and gave Himself for us. Praise God. The Lord said to His disciples this particular day, amen, said, get into the ship and let's go to the other side. He did not say, let's get in the ship and get halfway out there and turn around and come back. We are going to the other side. Just because a storm comes up doesn't mean to say we quit. We're going to the other side. Just because adversities in life come doesn't mean that we quit. We're going to the other side. Just because, come on here, folks get discouraged does not mean we quit. We're to go to the other side. Just because that we get tired and weary, amen, doesn't mean we quit. We just keep on going. We're going to the other side. Just because that sometimes we get sick, come on here, and feel bad, doesn't mean we quit. We're going to the other side. Amen. He didn't say because some of the other boats turn around and go back that we have to turn around and go back. We're going to the other side. Praise God. Somebody say amen. Hallelujah. If you open the Bible, you'll find that in the thoughts of Christ, life was to be a rough and rugged experience. Amen. Even for hearts that are right with God, God never did promise us a flowery pathway to walk on from earth to glory. Amen. This road is full of hardships, difficulties, storms, reverses, crises, troubles, heartaches. Amen. Come on here. God didn't say that everything was going to be smooth. Amen. You'll find that there were passages meant to warn the disciples that there were storms like Euroclydon that was going to come. And they would encounter those storms just like Paul did. Somebody say amen. The truth of the matter is that nothing that Paul could do or say would keep him out of the storm. It was inevitable that he would find himself embroiled in the storm Euroclydon. He couldn't change that. Come on. Somebody say amen. He couldn't stop the wind from blowing. Amen. God can if He so chooses. But many times God does not choose to stop the winds of the storm from blowing. They blow upon the righteous. Come on. Amen. Good people have storms that we encounter. Yeah, we do. Amen. Saints of God, children of God, have storms of life that come along our pathway. Even sometimes we see the storm, amen, arising. We see the black clouds forming. Amen. We wonder if there is a way that we can get around the storm. Amen. But we can't. Come on here. Amen. We find ourselves under the clouds. Amen. In the dark clouds. And they hover over us. And the wind blows. And the rains descend. And the lightning flashes. And the thunder's rolling. And we say, my God. Amen. This is the most severe storm I've ever had in my life. Amen. But glory to God. We find ourselves just as the psalmist did when he said, the Lord is the strength of my life. Amen. And Paul said, in my weakness am I made strong. And when the storms of life come, praise God, we find that there is one that is on board our ship. Amen. That can speak the word and the storm, amen, has to cease. I'm feeling better. Somebody say amen. Amen. Believe it or not. Amen. Sometimes we are better men because of the storms. Sometimes we are better women. Well, we aren't better women. Y'all are better women. Amen. Because of the storms of life that come. Amen. It causes you to realize that you must depend on God. It's not your ability and it's not your talent. Come on here. Amen. But it is God. It is God that has brought you thus far. And it is God that will see you through this trial. It is God that will bring you through this storm. Somebody say praise the Lord. You can be a better person because of the storm. Amen. When Paul the Apostle came through that wrenching storm. Amen. Euroclydon. Amen. Finally the ship was wrecked and torn apart. And people grabbed a hold. Amen. Of boards and pieces of planks. Amen. And floated to the shoreline. Amen. It was after. Amen. The shipwreck that a revival broke out on the Isle of Melita. Praise God. Hallelujah. Amen. And he shook the beast off into the fire. Praise God. And souls were saved and the sick was healed. Praise God. It's because that they stood true and faithful to God. And the storm did not wreck their faith. But their faith was held on to God. And Paul said, Amen. The angel of the Lord, whose I am and whom I serve, stood by me this night. I want to tell you, the angel of God encamps around about them that love and serve Him. Somebody say hallelujah. I'm feeling better. You see, it belongs to the nature of faith that it should be tried. Jesus said, when I come, will I find faith? Come on here. Not faith in the sense of miracles, faith for miracles or faith for healing or faith for, amen, that too. But he was talking about, will he find people that have been faithful? Amen. That have held on to what they know is right. When the difficulties of life have come, have they been faithful? Have they stood the test? Have they come through the trials? You see, the very nature of faith itself, amen, speaks to us that faith wants to be tried. Amen, faith wants to be tried. Amen, you see, oh, help me here. Amen. If there was no opposition against it, it'd not be faith. It would be by sight. Amen. We don't walk by sight. We walk by faith. Come on here. Amen. If we could see where we were going many times, amen, we'd not need the help of God. A person that is well does not need healing. Amen. They're well. They're strong. They're healthy. Amen. But it's when their body is sick, they need healing. Praise God. Help me here. Amen. In the storms of life, my friend, as long as everything is going smooth and everything is going forward and everything, the sun is always shining, you can see what direction you're going in. You're not walking by faith, you're walking by sight. Amen. But the day will come when the clouds will come and the rains will descend. And faith that is in your heart says, come on, storm, try me. Amen. Come on here. Amen. Put the test to me. Put me in the fire, if you will. But there is something inside of me that says, I will go to the other side. I will stand the storm. I will come out victorious. And so is the faith of God in our hearts. Hallelujah. The oppositions, amen, of what challenges faith and puts it to the test. It is, if I could put it this way, it is in asserting itself against these trials and against this opposition, amen, that faith shows its genuineness and its strength. Amen. Somebody said, well, I couldn't endure what somebody else has come through. You don't know what you can endure until you're put to the test. Come on here. Amen. Somebody says, I just can't stand it anymore. Well, it's because you don't want to stand it. I've heard people say, I can't take anymore. Amen. Because you don't want to take anymore. There is no limit to what faith can stand. Faith of God that is bound in the heart, that has come through the storms of life. Hallelujah. Amen. That faith says, storms, there is something inside of me that is bigger than what you are. Amen. I don't know what the outcome of this storm will be. I don't know whether I'll reach, come on here, reach the other side in one piece. Amen. Or a shipwreck, or whether we're going to sail. Amen. And shining colors. But it doesn't matter. I'm going to the other side, whether I have to wind up swimming the rest of the way. Amen. My faith in my heart, amen, says to the storm, I will survive this. I will come out of it. I will overcome it. Great is the Lord. William Carey, that great missionary, said, expect great things from God. Then he said, attempt great things for God. God did not call us to be quitters. Somebody said, I'm discouraged, I'm going to quit. For what? Then what you going to do? To whom else shall we go? Thou hast the words of eternal life. What are you going to do if you quit? Come on, that's good preaching this morning. I've had people tell me through the years in preaching, hey man, I'm just discouraged, preacher. I'm going to quit. And then what you going to do? Come on here. Hey man, there's no future in quitting. Hey man, there's no hope in quitting. God help me this morning. You see, you don't, God, I'm in trouble right now. Amen. You don't ask the feller, amen, that went AWOL in the service, amen, or got a dishonorable discharge if the armed services will make a man out of you or not. They are going to have a bad, negative report about the military. He'll tell you how mean they were to them. Come on, that's good preaching, Brother Savage. Amen. They'll tell you how little rations they had to get by on. They'll tell you how awful the bunk beds were that they had to sleep on. Amen. Praise God. Are y'all listening to me? No, you don't ask that fella that went AWOL, amen, about it. You don't ask the fella that got a dishonorable discharge about it. You don't, God help me, I'm in trouble right now. You don't ask the draft dodgers, amen, about it. Come on. Amen, you ask the soldier that willed, amen, to come under authority and endure the hardships of boot camp. Amen, and the horrors and the rigors of war. Amen, the dug in foxholes when the shrapnel was falling all around them and the bullets were whizzing by their ears. Come on here. Amen. You ask that fella that came home, amen, with a purple heart, glory to God. Amen. And decorations and medals all over his sleeve and amen, the lapel of his amen uniform. Hey, sir. Amen. How is the military? He'll tell you in uncertain terms, it'll make a man out of you. Amen. It'll make you stand straight. It'll make you stand and walk. Amen. And proud of your country. I'm not going to ask a backslider about God. I'm not going to ask somebody that left the church so squabbling.
3: Amen about the church. I'm going to find me a gray-headed saint that has come through the war and come through the storm. Amen has held on. Amen to their faith in God. Amen stayed sweet in their heart and in their spirit. Hey, saints of God, how is the church? It's the greatest institution on earth. It's the place where God meets the people of the Lord.
2: I'm feeling better. Heroes aren't made during the time of peace. They aren't even needed during peacetime. Amen. But you wait till a battle breaks out. Find out what. Help me, Lord. Amen. What kind of stuff you're made out of. Amen. Whether you've got what it takes to stand the rigors and the horrors of war. When your buddies are falling on the battlefield and blood. Amen is running ankle deep. Come on here. Somebody say amen. And all of a sudden, there's something that comes up in the heart of an old boy from Kentucky. Amen. God, help me here. Amen. Something rises inside of him. And the enemies, amen. Oh, y'all listen to me. Fortress is just on the top of that hill. And lo and behold, he said, I can do it. I know I can. Amen. We can't stay here. We're going to die. We'll all get killed. Amen. But if I can make my way around, I'll get a hand grenade. And I'll lob it over into the machine gun nest of the enemy. Hallelujah. And after a while, that soldier boy comes home decorated with honors. Amen. Because he's a hero. Amen. During the battle. Oh, God, give us men and women that will face the issues of life. Amen. Say, by the grace of God, we'll run through a troop and leap over a wall. Amen. I'm about done. Another 2 hours and a half. Hallelujah. Never been a storm like this storm. Blackness of the darkness. Seems like it's so black and dark you can feel the darkness. Amen. The rain's falling and the wind is blowing. Amen. And the little boat is filled with water. But the master said, go to the other side. Hallelujah. Glory to God. I don't even know which way. Amen is backwards. All I can see is the front of the boat. Amen. So I just grab the oar and pull one more time. Somebody say hallelujah. There's been times, Alvin, amen, that I felt so lonesome and felt so weary and felt so tired. But I got to hold the oar one more time and give one more pull. Hallelujah. Amen. Prayed one more time. Went to church and sang one more time. Preached one more time. And lo and behold, amen, I felt a presence. Amen. Come up behind me. Amen. I did not see, but I felt his hand. Woo! Glory to God. And I knew it was the master. When the master comes on board, amen, everything's all right. In the last 2 years, I've encountered more storms, worse storms, blacker storms, more difficult than ever in my life. and seem like to hardly get out of one until you're faced right with another one. I read where the Apostle Paul said that he was pressured above measure.

Not one of us that has not been pressured. God did not tell us to quit. Hey man, lay the oar down and get up and just fall overboard. Amen. And find a watery grave. He said, go to the other side. And here Paul the apostle talked about being in peril. Peril of the seas. Come on here. Peril of the brethren. Come on here. Amen. On the high seas. The storms of life. The difficulties. Amen. Amen. He said, more than ye all. Oh, and he got down to the end and he said, but having obtained help from God, I've continued unto this very hour or this very day. Hallelujah. That's where we are this morning. We are in jeopardy. This is the darkest night, amen, in the American history. Come on here. Amen. We are finding ourselves in a raging storm. And the torrents of rain have soaked us through and through. And it's not looking any better. Amen. We look out for tomorrow's horizon. And lo and behold, it's black and it's dark and it's bleak. Amen. But I want to tell you, Brother Jimmy, Joel, amen. Amen. That we've got somebody on board. Oh, Master, carest thou not that we perish? Hallelujah. And lo and behold, great God, come on here. While I'm rowing, amen, while you're rowing, somebody else has gone down to the lower part of the ship and knocked on the cabin door. Amen, and found where the master was. Hallelujah. Somebody say amen. I want to tell you this morning, we draw strength from one another. We're not in this battle alone. We're not in this storm alone. Amen, we're members in particular. We are bone of his bone, flesh of his flesh. Amen, when one member suffers, we all suffer. Hallelujah, it is the help of God that comes to our rescue. Amen, it speaks peace to the storms of life. I want to tell you, I'm unloading everything this morning. You yourself have a lot to do with whether you make it to the other side or not. When people fall, they always want to blame it on somebody else. It was my wife's fault. It was the preacher's fault. It was the deacon's fault. That's good preaching, ain't it? It was my husband's fault. It was my kid's fault. It was mama's fault. Or it was daddy's fault. If this hadn't happened, amen, I wouldn't have lost out. But I want to tell you, that does not relieve you of the your own responsibility to make your own choices. You can make it if you want to make it. Somebody said, wasn't anybody there to help me? What difference does that make? Amen. Come on here. Amen. The Bible said that David encouraged himself in the Lord. And that's where it lies. Encouraging yourself in God. Amen. Hallelujah. Amen. Jude, that great apostle. Amen of the Lord that wrote one short chapter in the book called the Bible. Amen. He said, building yourselves up
in your most holy faith, praying in the Holy Ghost. Hallelujah. Amen. If nobody else goes, I want to go on. If nobody else prays, I'm going to pray. If I pray by myself, I'm going for God. I'm going to the other side. He said he'd never leave us. No.

0: forsake us, but he'd be with us always, even to the end of the world. Lift your hands and worship God this morning. We are in jeopardy. But I feel a presence walking behind me. There's been times, ladies, that I have not seen him, but I have felt him. Amen. There's been times, glory to God, help me here. My natural eyes was blinded, and I could not see my way out of this dilemma, but I felt a presence. Amen. I felt a presence come that is indescribable. A supernatural presence that when I was weak, all of a sudden, mysteriously, supernaturally, I became strong. Something got up inside of me. Amen. That was not Lindsay Savage. Amen. If it was left up to me, I'd have liked to have laid down. Amen. Give it all up. But there was something that got up inside of me. I'm preaching this morning. There was something that got up inside of me and said, you are more than conquerors. Ye are of God, little children, and are overcome. For greater is he that is in you than he that is in the world. I'm going to close with this. Amen, this morning. Years ago, I pastored a church in Texas. Mesquite, Texas, right? Suburb of Dallas. And a little lady in the church by the name of Opal Puckett. She was a godly saint, a praying woman. But she hadn't always been in church all of her life. Whenever she first got saved, I heard her stand up and give this testimony in church one night, and I've never forgotten it. When she first got saved, she knew nothing about God, knew nothing about the Bible, did not even know John 3:16. But when she heard the gospel, she believed it and surrendered her heart to Christ. Somebody say amen. But dear Sister Puckett, when she first got saved, was tormented with the spirit of fear. Tormented. Day and night. She felt like something was after her. Something was trying to kill her. Come on. She would not even, if they had been to town, she would not get out of the car to go into the house unless first she sent her husband, whose name was Houston Puckett, she'd get him out of the car, make him go into the house, and he'd search in every room. He'd look behind the couch. Come on here. He'd look in the pantry. He'd look in every closet. He'd look under the beds. He'd look under the table. And finally he'd come back out and say, Opal, it's okay. There's nothing in here. Somebody say, praise the Lord. She said she went to bed at night and she couldn't sleep. She was tormented in her dreams with nightmares, hideous creatures, huge, gigantic spiders, green-looking monsters in her dreams that would torment her all night long. She had no rest. She'd wake up in the middle of the night screaming from these hideous creatures that torment her. She said sometimes they'd come in her dreams at the foot of the bed and just laugh hideous laughs and say, I'm going to get you. I'm going to get you. I'm going to get you. She had no rest day or night. Amen. The only rest at all that she could ever get, and she never did know why until later. Amen. Hallelujah. Somebody say amen. But she'd take the Bible and she'd start reading it at night. And then she'd fall asleep and the Bible would fall against her chest. Amen. And she would sleep well. Hallelujah. Somebody say praise the Lord. Glory be to God. I'm feeling better here this morning. She said one night, amen, she was asleep and these hideous, green, ugly monsters and creatures would come to her bedside and laugh and say they was going to get her. Amen. She said all of a sudden, sometime during the night, she heard a strong voice. and a clear voice. She said it didn't come from the outside the window, and it didn't even come from the other bedroom. She said, it said, ye are of God, little children, and are overcome. For greater is he that is in you than he that is in the world. She said she recognized immediately that that voice was coming out of the inside of her own heart. Hallelujah. Somebody say, glory be to God. She said she woke up, amen, speaking in a heavenly language that she had never been taught to speak in, amen, and never been schooled in. But the Holy Ghost had overshadowed her and filled her with the Spirit. Amen. She said, Brother Savage, she said, I have never been tortured and tormented by those horrible creatures and spirits from that day to this. I want to tell you this morning, great is our God. Amen. And he said to go to the other side. You may find yourself in jeopardy, but he's on board. And he is the master. And he has everything under control. Ye are of God, little children, and are overcome. For greater is he that is in you than he that is in the world. Lift your hands and pray. Praise God. Why don't we just stand? I know most of us, amen, in our holiness churches these days, always come around the altar and bow and kneel before the Lord and pray. I'd like for us to do it a little different this morning. There's not too many of us here. Why don't we just come and stand and lift your hands and say, Master, I'm tired and I've been rowing all the night in this storm. Would you send me some help? Help, Lord. Your servant needs help. And I guarantee you, amen, in the blackness of this storm that you have found yourself embroiled in, you'll feel a presence. Amen. Come to your side. You're of God, little children, and are overcome. For greater is he that is in you than he that is in the world. Hallelujah. Hallelujah. Hallelujah. Holy God. Holy God, we thank you this morning. Oh, God, we need help. We need help here at Pennyroyal. Oh, God, there's some that are tired and soaked and weary. Oh, God, they're just so weary. Oh, God, but you told us in your word not to be weary in well-doing, for in due season we shall reap if we faint not. Minister to these this morning. Oh, God, undergird them with your everlasting arms. Hallelujah, for you are a present help in the time of trouble. Hallelujah, hallelujah, hallelujah. Holy, holy, holy, holy, holy, holy, holy. Glory to God, glory to God. Lord Jesus, we thank you this morning. We know in whom we have believed. And we are persuaded that you're able to keep that which we committed unto thee against that day. Oh God, this church may be in a storm, I don't know. But Lord, I know that you're on board. And we feel your presence this morning. Glory to God, and the dark clouds will have to give way to the sunshine of your glory and presence. Hallelujah, hallelujah, hallelujah, hallelujah. Hallelujah, hallelujah, hallelujah. To the Lamb of God. Hallelujah to the Lamb of God. Bless the Lord, O my soul, all that is within me. Forget not all of his benefits. Bless his holy name.
1: I will bless the Lord at all times. His praise shall continually be in my mouth. Oh, magnify the Lord with me. Hallelujah. Great is the Lord and greatly to be praised. Bless the Lord.
2: Oh, hallelujah. That's good preaching. That's good preaching. I know we look around and we say there's not very many here, but the right ones are here. God sent this message. God sent this message directly to you. Directly to you. Why don't we just kneel and let's pray a little bit more. Let's pray some more. Let's pray some more. Let's pray some more. Come on, let's pray some more. Come on, let's pray some more. This message was directly.

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2: You're going to help me this morning, aren't you? It's not in here, it's where our problem is. But our problem is when it's all over. Amen. Youth group, we can praise the Lord. Amen. We can worship. We can sing. We can rejoice. Now, I want you to listen, Pastor, just a minute. Amen. We put on our best clothes, our best behavior, our best smile when we come to the house of God, when we come to conference. Amen. But the real us that's struggling with things, we leave behind. When church ought to be a place where we can be the real us. And if anybody could cry, it ought to be able to cry, it ought to be in this house this morning. If any of you can deal with the real issues in your life, it ought to be in here. Come on, somebody. I woke up last Saturday morning, 8:30. Amen. And the kids were still asleep, and me and my wife was laying there talking, and the Lord got to dealing with me, and as I woke up and I began to think, do you know, in our motels, most of us stayed in motels last night, you got up this morning to take a shower, you grabbed that bathroom rag, amen, and you took a shower with it and bathed with it, then you took a towel and dried off with it, you not one time questioned where that rag had been. Can you shout amen? You not one time question where that towel had been. Said to my wife last Saturday morning, I said, we go to get a bath. We grab a rag off of that shelf. Amen. Not even thinking twice that it was the same rag that you used yesterday to clean up the baby or something that effect. She said, what are you trying to get at? Amen. I said, you never think twice. You don't know why? It's been washed. It's been purified by the hot water. Not one time do you think where it's been. But if you knew where that rag had been, you'd overlook that rag and go to the next rag. And the reason why we can't be real, come on somebody, is because we know, come on, if somebody knew where I was and knew what I was struggling with, they'd overlook me from now on out. But the Bible says, such were some of you, but ye been washed, ye been sanctified, you been purified by the blood of Jesus Christ. Can you shout amen? Hallelujah. But we can't. We keep everything inside. Just recently, I've been going through something in my own church. Amen. And there was something that happened. Amen. That caused us to have to deal with a certain issue. Amen. That you wouldn't want to deal with. But it's brought me to this fact. We live in a real world. And we try to get people to come to church. Come on, somebody. Amen. And act like everything's all right when it ain't all right. And so today I don't want to preach to this. I want to dismiss this service. Come on, somebody. And I want them to go home. Are you listening to me? Go back to you. Amen. But I'm going to show you just a moment. Go ahead, Heath and John. Amen. I want to show you something I want to preach to today. Amen. As Heath goes home. Amen. The youth group goes to their houses. Pastor goes to his house. Youth department goes to their house. Come on, somebody. Then all of a sudden, Heath comes into his bedroom. Come on, somebody. Amen. As Heath walks in, amen, to his bedroom, amen, comes into his own house, amen, comes to where he is, amen, to where this is where, amen, the real you is. Amen. This is the one that I want to talk to this morning. Not the one that you try to be, but the one that goes home and climbs under your cover. Amen. That shuts your door. Amen. And begins to go to sleep. The one that you wrestle with. Brother Scott got real plain last night, he thought. Amen. But he didn't get, we really don't get plain enough. He said, and after mom and daddy goes to bed, you get back up. Amen. And you get on the computer. Come on, somebody. Amen. Or whatever that is you do. Now, here's one thing, but this is another thing. Now, stay with me. I'm going to get to my message in just a second. But then all of a sudden in your young life, you begin to hear something knocking on your heart's door. You begin to hear something knock. So Heath gets up. The youth department ain't here. The youth director ain't here. Amen. It's just him. So he opens that door to see what it is knocking. And he talks for just a few minutes as this thing begins to whisper to his mind, whisper to his heart. He shuts the door and says, no. And he runs back to his bed. Come on, somebody. Back to youth group he goes. But then here he comes again. A few days later, it begins to knock again. Amen. And he gets back up out of the bed, says, oh no, there it is again. And he begins to go down and open up his heart's door and begins to listen to that that's speaking to him. Oh, I feel the Holy Ghost gonna help us this morning. This time he stays a little longer in the conversation, but then he shuts that door. Amen. Now, then he walks back up and goes back to bed. Now this thing begins to bother his mind. Come on, somebody. But he gets up again. Here's that thing knocking again. Whatever it is that's fighting your life, this is where we're at. He goes back. He's fearful at first. He's scared at first. But he goes down and he opens up that door, this time wide open. He begins to conversate with it. Then all of a sudden, amen, he comes to lay back down. But what he don't understand is he's opened a door. Amen. Are you listening to me this morning? And there's some of you that no matter where it was your innocence, come on somebody, don't get too quiet on me, that was offended, or your innocence that was, amen, messed with, somewhere you opened the door in your young life. And what you are struggling with in your teenage years is the door that you open, lay down here. And while you're sleeping, it begins to bother your mind. It begins to pull on you. It begins to tug on you. Sit right there. And as you sleep, it whispers in your ear. Am I preaching this morning? It whispers in your ear. Amen. Amen. Then all of a sudden you get up and you realize, no, I don't want this. And you run it out of your life. Come on, somebody. You get it up, throw it out. Amen. You throw it out of your life. But what you don't understand, come on, somebody, come lay back down, is that you've opened that door. And when you come to conference, you run it out of your life. When you get in a good revival, you run it out of your life. But when you get back home, you still got that door open. You got to shut that door. I just had one of my main young men backslide, been with me 7 years, shout the victory, feel the power of God, but he never shut the door on his childhood. And the deeper this thing gets, it comes in, and it no longer sits on the chair. The next thing you know, you begin to come. Come on, somebody, don't you get quiet with me. You go into a deeper relationship with it. Come on, somebody. And you get more intimate with it. Come on, somebody. And you begin to entertain that thing. And you begin to romance that. Come on. It's no longer a struggle you have. It's now something you've accepted. Not only into your bedroom of your heart, but into the bed of your life. Hallelujah. You be dismissed. John, please stay with me. Amen. I want to preach this morning, the Lord to help me. raised, he's in the youth department, raised in the house of God, been around godly pastor, godly youth director, godly youth conferences, and God moves, and the power of God works in his life. And there's potential there. And that's what causes the pastor to take him to youth conference. And that's what causes us to preach. It's the power of potential. It's what you can be, but you're not there yet. So I'm preaching this morning to young people, amen, that are sitting here. It's not where you've been that moves God as much as what, come on somebody, you're going into. Amen. The devil's not after what you've been and where you've been. He's after where you're going. Amen. It's potential that moves parents to be godly parents. It's that that causes us to preach. Pastor Kenny's got, his church got this wonderful facility. Why? They saw the potential in the property and now it's here. But potential in itself is what we shout over, get excited over, run over. Speaking, come on somebody. When youth conference is here, how many of you go, dear God of heaven, I'm going back to my youth group. We're going to get an outreach program. We're going to reach the lost. We're never, I'm telling you, and your youth group gets excited over where they can go. We get excited over what we can do. But we never walk in potential. The Lord began to deal with me that the devil has played the game with the church and gave them the excitement of their potential. But it never is good or it's worth anything until you begin to walk in it. You're going to help me, aren't you? Amen. And as we begin to look at this potential, it's one of the greatest words in your life. It's where it's the power to become something. It's what God's given you, the possibility of being somebody in the kingdom. To be a missionary, a priest in a meeting in youth camp in Ohio. Here while back, had a missionary walked up to me. He said, Pastor Greg, do you remember me? I said, no, son, I don't. He said, I was among that 500, that youth camp you preached on outreach, and I put mission. Some of you from Borch Lake, you older kids, remember, I put them pictures across that front of the lost world and preached about reaching the lost. He said, that night, God called me to the mission field. Amen. You see, it was the power of potential. Every young person, how many heard this statement? There's great men of God sitting among us this morning. The next great pastors are sitting among us. The next great saint. What they're talking about is your potential to become something. Now, how many's ever heard Brother Clendenin preach? Anybody ever heard Brother Clendenin preach? As you begin to listen to Brother Clendenin, and if you like me or Brother Kenny, listen to Brother Kenny, amen, they're preaching one of them soul-stirring messages. You're my God of heaven. I'm going to fast for the next 3 or 4 days. I'm not going to eat a bite till God touches me. Amen. I'm going to seek the face of God. And you get so fired up while they're preaching.

0: You done stopped by McDonald's before you know it. Done got your Big Mac and done eaten. You see, you get excited in the service because of the potential that you see that God can do in your life. It's like having a beautiful car that's got, you boys could show me out in the parking lot. You can say, listen to the motor. Listen how loud it sounds and rev it up. Look how pretty the wheels are. Look how good the radio sounds. But if that car doesn't have a transmission in it, all it is a beautiful car with a loud sounding motor and a beautiful radio. But if you can't get that car out of park in the drive, it's not worth anything. So in our meetings, a lot of times, we get excited over where we've been. Come on, somebody. Amen. The Holy Ghost is moving. Listen to our motor. But we never get it in the drive. But how many of you young people say, this meeting, this weekend, Holy Ghost, I want you to get me out of neutral in my life and put me in the drive. Now I want to begin to talk to you just a moment about potential. Potential's wonderful, but it don't get you there. You got to walk in it. You got to begin to step out into it. Potential is the word that God uses to even name himself. Everybody say, I'm nigh. Boy, you're quiet. I'm nigh. I'm nigh means all. Amen. All. So then say the word potent. Say it loud, potent. It means power. It means force. It means ability. So when you say omnipotent, it says omnipotent. Amen. Which means you're all power, all strength, all ability. So God calls himself omnipotent. Amen. All power. Amen. I want the Holy Ghost to help us just a little while. The moment you do something, it ceases to be your potential. So while we sit back and brag about where we've been, it doesn't enthuse God. That's why these churches that want to brag about revivals that happened 5 years ago, God is bored with your past accomplishments. He wants to know what is going on in your life right now. At one time with you, it doesn't move God. It's what's still in you that's left inside of you that God is at this meeting has to. It doesn't matter where you've been bad or where you've been good. Up to this point, it's over and God's ready with what's left on the inside of you. Come on, somebody. I'm not talking about anything good in this flesh. I'm talking about his power to do a work in your life that he's placed in you. So omnipotent, God possesses himself. It means all power. So when we look at the galaxies, anybody ever go outside? Amen. At night, you may not like it, but I used to lay on my trampoline. Look at the stars. Do you know there's 500 million galaxies out there? Do you know the sun that lights our planet Earth is just one out of the millions of suns that are out there? Come on, somebody. This is just one sun out of the 500 million galaxies that are out there and all the multi-millions of Milky Ways out there. Come on, somebody, that we don't even found yet. And all of this come out of God. Hallelujah. I said all of it came out of God. The Bible says before anything was, God is. Gotta brag on my God a little bit. Amen. Everything that is, was in God. Amen. So before anything was, God was everything before it became something. I'm not over your head, am I? Well, let me put it this way. There was a time when when there was nothing but God. Amen. And before anything was, all things were made by Him. And before that, all that is something was in Him. Can you say amen? So watch this. If you could have met God before there was nothing, standing on the corner of nowhere, and could have walked up and shook hands with Him, you'd have been shaking hands with everything that is. I'm over your head. Amen. I said if you could have walked up to God before there was nothing on the corner of nowhere, amen, when there was nothing, shook hands with Him, you'd have been shaking hands with everything there is. Because it was in God. Omnipotent. All potential. Well, guess what? He that means God was full of potential. He released some of it, and we call it the universe. And He turned around and said, I'm still omnipotent. In other words, you've not seen nothing yet to what I can do in your life. Boy, it's tight last night, Brother Scott said. It's tight today. But I feel the Holy Ghost going to help us. I feel a hopelessness. Come on, somebody. And some lies that says, dear God, not only we as young Americans are in trouble in the church, but we're in trouble, in the nation, in trouble in America. I had a young man, you won't be surprised how many are calling me. Pat, Brother Greg, is there a future for us? Is there a hope for us? Honey, I don't care what happened Tuesday. Our God is still God. It's the grandest hour of your youth group. It's the grandest hour of the church. Years ago, we didn't have to deal with this. If you preached on it, them older folks wouldn't let you. Come on, somebody. It's too plain. But the reason why we're faced with so much junk today is because God's got to clean this up before this can ever become what it ought to be. But I come to tell you, God, come on, somebody. It's not over. I said it ain't over. The nation is in a turmoil. God's eyes is on Israel. And the rest of the world is headed on a downward spiral to the judgment. But honey, God says arise. Lift up your head. Your redemption draw nigh. It's the grandest hour. It's the foundation of God's nature. It's who He is. Come on, somebody. Everything that God creates, He creates, amen, the human like Himself in His image. Are you still with me this morning? So God creates us as humans with potential. Come on, somebody. Now, some of you ain't listening to me, but it's that potential that drives a father when his child does opposite of what he wants him to do. Because he don't see where he is, he sees where he can be. It's that potential that drives us to believe in our children. It's that God looks in us and says, I'm not giving up on him, because if I can ever get him in that altar, get my hand to pull to his life or her life, there's no telling, come on somebody, what God's going to do. So God creates everything with a seed in itself. Genesis chapter 1 verse 12. And he put the seed in itself. Come on, somebody. So that's the reason why God doesn't have to create any more humans. He created Adam, and he never had to make another human. When it come time to get Eve, he pulled out of Eve and made Adam. Everything that God needed, he placed inside of a thing. The trees. He never created another tree. He put the seed in the tree. Well, you're going to help me, aren't you? So therefore, he don't. inside of the animal. He's not reproducing us by creating us with his own hands anymore. He set the world in order and he put the seed inside of it. So that means inside of everything, there's a seed. Come on, somebody. This ain't charismatic preaching either. I don't care what you say. This ain't come off the computer either. Thank you, ma'am. Amen. The seed of everything is in itself. So therefore, if I take and take this apple seed that I have up here, you're going to help me, aren't you? I take this apple seed and I ask you, what's in my hand? Everybody answer. Say it loud. Apple seed. Now, what's in my hand? Apple seed. Is that true? See, fact is what something is in its present condition. It's where you are now. That's the fact. The fact is, I got an apple seed in my hand. I'd rather preach Saturday morning, I think, than any other service. Because it's the real you and it's just us and we're seers. I get to deal with real stuff. I love that. Apple seed. So the fact is, it's an apple seed because that's the present condition, right? But the truth really ain't that it's an apple seed, is it? I heard this the other day and I had to place this in this message because it's so powerful. Amen. The apple seed, the fact is it's an apple seed. But the truth is, this seed produces tree. Can you shout amen? So really, I'm holding an apple seed, which is a tree. Amen. Does anybody want to shout with my brother here and say amen with him? That's right. Amen. So I really have a seed that is a tree, but really that's not true either. Because a tree produces what? Fruit. So really I have a seed that has a tree that has fruit. So is that the fact of what I got in my hand? No. Because the truth is, fruits produce what? Seeds. So really in my hand I have a seed. That's a tree that has fruit, that has seeds. Is that all I got? Huh? The fact is, I got an apple seed, but the truth is, I got a seed that has a tree, that is a fruit, that has seeds, and seeds do what? Produce what? More trees. So really, in my hand, I hold a seed that is a tree that produces fruit, that produces seeds, that produces trees, that produces fruit, that produces seeds, that produces trees, that produces fruit, that produces seeds, that produces trees. Oh, y'all ain't helping me the way you ought to be. That produces seeds, that produces trees, that produces fruit, that produces seeds, that produces trees, that produces fruit, that produces seeds, that produces trees, that produces fruit. So in my hand, I don't hold just a seed. I hold the whole orchid. Come on, the whole forest. God help me preach this morning. So you're sitting here. The fact is you're 13. The fact is you're 16. And you're struggling. But the truth is, there's a seed that is greater than what you are. And the enemy's fighting you because he's scared of your seed. The devil ain't after you, honey. He's after what you're carrying. The devil's not after you. He's after what's in you. It's what's in him that spirit wants. He wants to destroy it. Oh, lift your hands and give God glory. So in everything, God hides the seed. So in every cow, God has hid a herd. In every fish, God has hid a school. In every bird, God has trapped a flock. And every boy and every girl, God has hid a family, a city, a nation. Come on, somebody. It ain't over. In every generation, God hides a seed, a revival. God reveals himself to every generation anew and afresh. I am the God of Abraham, but I didn't lead there. I left the seed. So I am the God of Isaac, but I wasn't through there. I left the seed, and I am the God of Jacob, but I didn't leave there. I left the seed, and I'm the God of Joseph, but I didn't leave there. I left the seed 400 years old, but I put him in an ark, put him down the river, put him in the hands of Pharaoh's daughter. Come on, somebody. I left the seed. I'm the God of Moses. I left the seed. I'm the God of David. I left the seed. My God, I feel the Holy Ghost on this Saturday morning. There's a seed. In your greatest failure, God has hid a seed of your greatest success. In that ugliest part of your life that you can't get over, you want to stay away from, but God's going to draw you there this morning and let you dig it up. Because in the ugliest part of your life, God hid your greatest victory and your greatest power and your greatest anointing. Somebody shout, he's after my seed. I think you're about half of you. Can I get 100%? He's after my seed. But he really ain't after my seed. He's after my tree that has fruit, that has seeds, that has trees, that has fruit. Hey, shout, he's after my forest. Come on. Why does the devil attack you in your youth? Why is it harder as a kid than it is a grown-up? Why is it harder and the enemy fights you as a child? Because if he can stomp your seed, he's destroyed the forest. Am I boring you this morning? This baby here, 10 years old, pulled from home to home to finally his grandmother got custody. Then 10 years old, he's been through all of that. Fighting, courts. Then his mama died this last January, tragically, at 20-something years old. He's been to hell and back almost. But the fact is, hell would love to destroy the seed. Why do I struggle so hard, Pastor? It's not you. But it's the fact the devil knows. If you ever get in the right environment and you ever get in the right hands and let God have your life, there's no telling what God is going to do. Brother Scott said, he sat over there in that building, hell was after the seed. Because if he could have got the seed, you wouldn't have heard the forest preach last night. Hallelujah. You from, amen, Brother Scott's church wouldn't have the man of God you have. If hell could have destroyed the seed, it would have destroyed the tree that had seed, that had fruit. Come on, somebody. It ain't, come on, this modern people across the world's got it wrong when they talk about us. It ain't us. But as God said in the Word, Jesus said, I have given to man, amen, my talent, my good, to everyone according to his several ability. Come on, and some of you went and hit it. Some of you hit it. Come on, somebody. But I'm telling
1: struggle. Why does my... Why is this such a pool? And why is it such a pool in this generation? Because there's a seed of the harvest reaching last day outreach of the church. Let me see God on my side. Hallelujah. There's a world that needs this generation. You listen to Pastor just a second. It's that seed. Now, if you take that seed and you set it on a shelf in your bathroom, what happens to that seed? What does it do? It does nothing. Because it within itself don't have the power. You have to put it in the right environment. You gotta plant it. You gotta fertilize it. You gotta water it. Come on, somebody. But if you set it on a shelf, it does nothing. So it lives the seed and dies the seed. And some of you, come on, somebody, has had it. Oh, come on, somebody. But it's sitting on the shelf, your life is. But we bring you to these conferences because we're hoping this is the weekend that the atmosphere gets just right. And something happens in that seed that calls to begin to sprout. Come on, somebody. I feel the Holy Ghost here this morning. You take that seed and you put it in a cup of alcohol. What happens to the seed? It destroys the seed. If you put it in a baggie with bacteria, sandwich bag with bacteria, what's that bacteria going to do? It's going to eat away at the seed. That's why we preach to you. You can't hang with the wrong crowd. That's why you can't date somebody that's headed south while you headed north. They're bacteria and they'll eat away at your seed. That's why Brother Scott has to get plain and say, if you're in the car and he pulls in a dark alley, put that upside his face. Come on, somebody. We live in a different day too, Brother Scott. Let's go a little deeper. If she's begging you to go down a dark alley, don't you put your hand upside her face or I'll come get you myself. Drive her to the house. Open the door. It may be tough. Come on, somebody. But it ain't your manhood. Come on, somebody, just to go follow along with it. Your real manhood is to say no. Take her to the house and never pick her up again. Come on, somebody. You're quiet now. Brother Scott said, or call me and I'll show up. I turned and looked at somebody. Woo, gonna get quiet now. Amen. Brother Lance said back there, he said, I know how you are. Hallelujah. Come on, somebody. You're looking at me for my first youth conference I had. Amen. We had at our church. I walked down on Sunday night out of church. Hey, some girls from another youth department had one of my boys hugged up outside. Come on, somebody. I walked down on the front porch. I said, honey, take your hands off of him. You may do that at your church, but you're not going to do it here, especially in the front yard of my church. Come on, you're getting quiet on me now. You say, Brother Greg, what are you talking? I've seen too many ministries destroyed because they dated the wrong people that drug them down and they never become the forest God intended them to be. I've got the call at 1 o'clock in the morning where one of mine was. She wasn't from my church. She's just staying there for a while with one of my girls.

As the preacher visited Egypt, I'm closing in just a few second minutes. Visited Egypt, visited King Tut's tomb. Or where they call, have King Tut's body. In that tomb, there's chariots. They visited and walked around, and they have a glass casing that's got some artifacts in it. In the middle of all these artifacts is a pile of seeds. 4,000 years old, but have been preserved by the desert. The preacher asked the overseer, or the director, what's these seeds? He said, we found them in the tomb. Come on, somebody. 4,000 years old. He said, are they still alive? He said, just like everything else has been preserved, them seeds have been preserved by the tightness of the atmosphere of the desert. He said, matter of fact, we took some of the seed, sent it to Israel. They crossbred it, and it produced the greatest crop of corn that we've ever seen in our lifetime. That don't excite you? 4,000-year-old seed, and it germinated. Come on, it broke out. It got put in the right atmosphere, and it blossomed like a rose. I don't care how long you've been messed up. I don't care how long this has gone on in your life. I don't care how long this is happening in your life. God, come on, somebody, has come this morning. You're in a room of fertilizer. You're in a room of miracle growth. And God wants to germinate your seed. He wants to grow. Somebody give him praise. I come to tell you, young man, it ain't over. I come to tell you, young lady, it ain't over. Somebody's coming to play for me this morning. It don't matter how long you've been involved to sit on the edge. The potential, the seed, is still there. You say, Brother Greg, where's the cemetery? Why you got a grave? I want to ask you this morning in closing. What is the wealthiest place on the face of the earth? I come here this morning to talk to you young people. That's why God don't throw Moses away. You looked at him, you saw a murderer. But when God looked at him, he saw the first five books of the Bible. Genesis, Exodus, Leviticus. Come on, somebody. That's the reason why when you looked at Rahab, you saw a heart. But God saw the lineage of the Son of God. When you saw a stinky, smelly, sweat bead rolling down his face, boy, you saw a little shepherd boy whose daddy didn't even think enough of him to bring him to the house. But God saw the next king. Because God sees the forest. I wish I could preach. Timmy, play soft. I'm closing. Part of it had this part, but not this part. He began to talk to us about them coming to church, rejoicing. The problem with our youth departments is not in here. Can you shout amen? You're going to help me this morning, aren't you? It's not in here, it's where our problem is. But our problem is when it's all over. Amen. Youth group, we can praise the Lord. Amen. We can worship. We can sing. We can rejoice. Now, I want you to listen to Pastor just a minute. Amen. We put on our best clothes.

0: Savior, our best smile when we come to the house of God, when we come to conference. Amen. But the real us that's struggling with things, we leave behind. When church ought to be a place where we can be the real us. And if anybody could cry, it ought to be able to cry, it ought to be in this house this morning. If any of you can deal with the real issues in your life, it ought to be in here. Come on, somebody. I woke up last Saturday morning, 8:30. Amen. And the kids were still asleep, and me and my wife was laying there talking, and the Lord got to dealing with me. And as I woke up, and I began to think, do you know, in our motels, most of us stayed in motels last night, you got up this morning to take a shower, you grabbed that bathroom rag, amen, and you took a shower with it and bathed with it, then you took a towel and dried off with it. You not one time questioned where that rag had been. Can you shout amen? You not one time questioned where that towel had been. Said to my wife last Saturday morning, I said, we go to get a bath. We grab a rag off of that shelf. Amen. Not even thinking twice that it was the same rag that you used yesterday to clean up the baby or something that affect. She said, what are you trying to get at? Amen. I said, you never think twice. You don't know why? It's been washed. It's been purified by the hot water. Not one time do you think where it's been. But if you knew where that rag had been, you'd overlook that rag and go to the next rag. And the reason why we can't be real, come on somebody, is because we know, come on, if somebody knew where I was and knew what I was struggling with, they'd overlook me from now on out. But the Bible says, such were some of you, but ye been washed, ye been sanctified, ye been purified by the blood of Jesus Christ. Can you shout amen? Hallelujah. But we can't. We keep everything inside. Just recently, I've been going through something in my own church. Amen. And there was something that happened. Amen. That caused us to have to deal with a certain issue. Amen. That you wouldn't want to deal with. But it's brought me to this fact. We live in a real world. And we try to get people to come to church. Come on, somebody. Amen. And act like everything's all right when it ain't all right. And so today I don't want to preach to this. I want to dismiss this service. Come on, somebody. And I want them to go home. Are you listening to me? Go back to you. Amen. But I'm going to show you just a moment. Go ahead, Heath and John. Amen. I want to show you something I want to preach to today. Amen. As Heath goes home. Amen. The youth group goes to their houses. Pastor goes to his house. Youth department goes to their house. Come on, somebody. Then all of a sudden, Heath comes into his bedroom. Come on, somebody. Amen. As Heath walks in, amen, to his bedroom, amen, comes into his own house, amen, comes to where he is, amen, to where this is where, amen, the real you is. Amen. This is the one that I want to talk to this morning. Not the one that you try to be. But the one that goes home and climbs under your cover, amen, that shuts your door, amen, and begins to go to sleep. The one that you wrestle with. Brother Scott got real plain last night, he thought, amen, but he didn't get, we really don't get plain enough. He said, and after mom and daddy goes to bed, you get back up, amen, and you get on the computer. Come on, somebody. Amen, or whatever that is you do. Now, here's one thing, but this is another thing. Now, stay with me. I'm going to get to my message in just a second. But then all of a sudden, in your young life, you begin to hear something knocking on your heart's door. You begin to hear something knock, so Heath gets up. The youth department ain't here. The youth director ain't here. Amen, it's just him. So he opens that door to see what it is knocking. And he talks for just a few minutes as this thing begins to whisper to his mind, whisper to his heart. He shuts the door and says no, and he runs back to his bed. Come on, somebody. Back to youth group he goes. But then, here he comes again. A few days later, it begins to knock again. Amen. And he gets back up out of the bed. Says, oh no, there it is again. And he begins to go down and open up his heart's door and begins to listen to that that's speaking to him. Oh, I feel the Holy Ghost gonna help us this morning. This time he stays a little longer in the conversation, but then he shuts that door. Amen. Now, then he walks back up and goes back to bed. Now this thing begins to bother his mind. Come on, somebody. But he gets up again. Here's that thing knocking again. Whatever it is that's fighting your life, this is where we're at. He goes back. He's fearful at first. He's scared at first. But he goes down and he opens up that door, this time wide open. He begins to conversate with it. Then all of a sudden, amen, he comes to lay back down. But what he don't understand is he's opened a door. Amen. Are you listening to me this morning? And there's some of you that no matter where it was your innocence, come on somebody, don't get too quiet on me, that was offended, or your innocence that was, amen, messed with, somewhere you opened the door in your young life. And what you are struggling with in your teenage years is the door that you open, lay down here. And while you're sleeping, it begins to bother your mind. It begins to pull on you. It begins to tug on you. Sit right there. And as you sleep, it whispers in your ear. Am I preaching this morning? It whispers in your ear. Amen. Amen. Then all of a sudden you get up and you realize, no, I don't want this. And you run it out of your life. Come on, somebody. You get it up, throw it out. Amen. You throw it out of your life. But what you don't understand, come on, somebody, come lay back down here, is that you've opened that door. And when you come to conference, you run it out of your life. When you get in a good revival, you run it out of your life. But when you get back home, you still got that door open. You've got to shut that door. I just had one of my main young men backslide, been with me 7 years, shout the victory, feel the power of God, but he never shut the door on his childhood. And the deeper this thing gets, it comes in, and it no longer sits on the chair. The next thing you know, you begin to come. Come on, somebody, don't you get quiet with me. You go into a deeper relationship with it. Come on, somebody. And you get more intimate with it. Come on, somebody. And you begin to entertain that thing. And you begin to romance after. Come on. It's no longer a struggle you have. It's now something you've accepted. Not only into your bedroom of your heart, but into the bed of your life. Hallelujah. You be dismissed. John, please stay with me. Amen. I want to preach this morning, the Lord to help me. I'll get back to this toward the end. Now, he has awesome potential. He's in the youth department, raised in the house.
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3: And I just want to just kind of give you some of this book. Title, part four in this book is Yearning for Redemption. Chapter one, prologue, is My Soul is Lovesick for God. Chapter one, I await His coming every day. God will act for him who waits for him. That's part of the things he's writing. This chapter one is some things contained in it. With hope like this, we deserve to be redeemed. Did you yearn for the redemption? To bring the days of Christ. And so, waiting his coming, the effect of anticipating, speaking about Christ, and on he goes. In one chapter he writes, our generation will generate the redemption. Lord. Then he has signs of the redemption. You like that? Amen. You know who wrote it? Menachem Sneerson, an Orthodox Jew. An Orthodox Jew. He's dead now. But I substitute Christ. He wrote Messiah, you know that. I substitute because I was afraid you'd catch on too quick. I substitute Messiah for Christ. And he said this, and I want to just read it to you from one of the things he said. There's a verse that says, and this is quoting out of the Old Testament, of course, he wasn't quoting out of the New. So that you remember the day you came out of the land of Egypt, all the days you realize. Then he says, as understood by the sages, the word all indicates that the obligation to recall the Exodus will continue until the days of Messiah. It'll go till he comes. Amen. Now he's been dead for 12 years. And there's some of them saying, I've been trying to get that book, From Exile to Redemption, the name of it. I haven't been able to get it. I just got some parts of it. But they say that he is the Messiah. Some of them even deny that he's dead. But I can assure you that even though he waited 92 years to do it, he still died. Amen. But he was one of the most venerated, they call him a Reb, Rambam, superior rabbi in the land. He was an Orthodox Jew. You know, the black hat, the beard, black coats, side curls, all that. That's what he was. But he was looking for redemption. I was thinking about that whenever I read that, and I saw in the book of Jude, and I'm getting into my message. You may not realize it. But the Bible said in Enoch also the seventh from Adam prophesied of these saying, Behold, the Lord cometh to 10,000 of his saints to execute judgment upon all, convince all that are ungodly among them of all their ungodly deeds, which they have ungodly committed in all their hard speeches, which ungodly sinners have spoken against him. Now that'd be all right if we just took it back to Enoch, back to the days whenever he was a godly man. One day he looked at his son and saw his son that was born. And he named him Methuselah. And it meant when he's dead, it'll come. And he lived 969 years. Which shows us the Lord has long-suffered us for not willing that any should perish, but all might come to repentance. Hallelujah. But, whenever you read that, Jude said, these are they. It wasn't just back then. It's still coming. And his prophecy is still relevant. It's kind of like when Isaiah prophesied about the Christ being born of a virgin. Then he went into his wife. His wife bore a son. That was just a type of the fact that Jesus was coming. That's all. And so when he looked at that, and he said that, and I agree then with Mr. Menachem Sneerson, he said that all indicates the obligation to recall. And that all that Enoch said thousands of years ago, Behold the Lord cometh, It's still true today.
4: Amen.
3: Hallelujah.
4: Amen.
3: I'm glad of that, aren't you? I'm glad of that. I hope you pray for me. I mean, pray for me. Hallelujah. Praise the Lord. Praise the Lord. When you talk about the coming of the Lord, I want to speak some from the words of Paul, some from the words of Peter. They're interesting people. I have several notes here, but I really don't feel like following them, just like I have them written out, so I don't have them to come out. But Paul wrote to the church of Thessalonica. Is the first church, as far as we know, that he wrote to. As far as we know, is the first church that he ever wrote to. His first letters that we know about. We know about it. He's written others, I'm sure, but that's the first letters that we have. And I got to thinking about that. You know, Paul wrote something, and I'll turn over to you in 2 Thessalonians and read it to you. Paul wrote something there in the second chapter of the book of 2 Thessalonians. He said, "Now we beseech you, brethren, by the coming of our Lord Jesus Christ and by our gathering together in Him, that you be not soon shaken in mind, nor be troubled, neither by spirit, nor by word, nor by letter, as from us, as that day of Christ is at hand." Now, he's telling them, because Jesus is coming, that comes before the day of the Lord, the judgment and wrath. It seems like to me, it just seems like to me that, it's by reading that, that someone had come along and told this church that Paul had said in the spirit of prophecy, that the Lord was the next thing they could look for was tribulation. They thought they were already in it. They were suffering so intensely.
4: All right.
3: Peter wrote in Turkey to the five provinces there, what's called Turkey now, and they were in intense persecution. Paul and Peter both had a revelation. But Paul was writing here, and he said, "You don't get shook up because somebody tells you that I said that in the Spirit. Don't you take it that I taught that by word. I didn't." Someone evidently had written a spurious letter and signed Paul's hand to it and said, "Paul, the apostle, this is what you're looking for." But Paul said, when he read that, I always thought about this when he got to that. He said that this salutation of Paul, which with mine own hand, which is a token of every epistle, so I write. The grace of the Lord Jesus Christ be with you all. Amen. In other words, he said, it ain't mine. Because he didn't say nothing about it. He didn't close it with the grace of the Lord Jesus Christ be with you. Now I got to looking at all the letters that Paul wrote. Every letter he wrote, right toward the end, he'd say, the grace of the Lord Jesus Christ be with you. Something like that. In fact, I'd always thought, I just had it in my mind that Paul never wrote the book of Hebrews. I just had it in my mind he didn't. I was sure of it. And I'd say the writer said I wouldn't give him any credit for it. I just didn't believe he did it. But after I got to look at that, you know, I thought, well, I better check Hebrews. The last word just says, grace be with you all. Amen. Paul said, when I put that there, you know it's authentic. It's what I've had to say. Amen. Praise God. I hope that isn't wearing you out. I don't mean to wear you out. I really don't. But I'm trying to get something to you. And, you know, I want to preach from the book of Jude. And I want to, from my text. Beloved, the third verse. Beloved, when I gave all diligence to write to you the common salvation, it was needful for me to write to you and exhort you that you should earnestly contend for the faith which was once delivered unto the saints. Paul said it something like that in 2 Thessalonians 2:15. Therefore, brethren, stand fast and hold the tradition which you've been taught, whether by word or our epistle. In other words, as long as it agrees with what I've taught you. Well, what did you teach us, Paul? What did you say? Can you tell me? Can you explain it to me? Well, in a minute I can. Well, one day this got a hold of me. I've been seeking God for some time. And I've preached on this a lot of times. And I preached on faithfulness. That's all right. Preached on holiness. That's all right. But that wasn't the faith. It's all a part of it. But it wasn't the faith. And I got to looking for what had been the, that faith which was once delivered to the saints. And the reason why he wrote that is because he starts to tell us how apostates are going to come in and cause things to be turned around where you can't believe what's being told. He gives us three examples. One was, the Bible said, Cain, Balaam, and Korah. Cain was the one that was involved in stopping the means of salvation. Balaam was involved in stopping the march of salvation. And Korah was involved in stopping the message and the ministry of salvation. Hallelujah. Great God. One was by the blood. That's the only way to be saved. That's the only means. Hallelujah. The other is to go forward. You keep marching forward. And the last is to remember that God does call certain men for certain jobs. And God does give them a message. And it's a message of holiness. And you don't be, you're not, he said, we're all holy. You take too much upon you. But Peter will tell you that one of the things that involves the coming of the Lord is a holy life. Hallelujah. Hallelujah. There's a lot of people that have preached the coming of the Lord, but they don't really believe it. Oh, wish I could preach it to you. Hallelujah. The faith was once delivered to the saints. When I look at this, and I want to read certain scriptures, and really I never was so actually distraught in a way. Feel the presence of the Lord and yet scared to death. Afraid I'll not get into this right. I don't know how to explain it to you. But I let me go this way. I spoke about that revelation. Paul had a revelation. And how important it was. I'll just read it to you. I've got it typed out here. Paul wrote and said, for this cause I, Paul, the prisoner of Jesus Christ, this is reading from Ephesians 3, 1 through 11, for the Gentiles, the prisoner of Jesus Christ for the Gentiles, if you heard of the dispensation of grace of God, which is given to you, Lord, how by revelation, which he made known unto me, the mystery, as I wrote afore, in few words, whereby when you read, you may understand my knowledge in the mystery of Christ, which in other ages is not made known unto the sons of men, as it is now revealed unto his holy apostles and prophets by the Spirit, that the Gentiles should be fellow heirs and of the same body and partakers of his promise in Christ by the gospel. For if I was made a minister according to the gift of the grace of God given to me by the effectual working of his power, unto me, him less than the least of all saints, is this grace given, that I should preach among the Gentiles the unsearchable riches of Christ, and to make all men see what is the fellowship of the mystery, which from the beginning of the world hath been hid in God, who created all things for Jesus Christ, to the intent that now unto the principalities and powers in heavenly places might be known by the church the manifold wisdom of God, according to the eternal purpose which he purposed in Christ Jesus our Lord, what Paul said here, and if you had your Bibles reading, then I should have let you be reading it because it helped. But he said it was a revelation. It was a mystery. It was something that nobody else had taught. Peter was the one that preached the first message to the Gentile church. They received the Holy Ghost. They received baptism. These things. And when he rehearsed it to the brethren, they said, God hath granted unto the Gentiles repentance unto life also. They could see that. But to put them on the same level as the Jew, not so. But Paul saw. And Paul had a revelation of that. This mystery. And he said how that these Gentiles should be fellow heirs and of the same body. That's the reason why I had to withstand Peter to the face. Because Peter didn't have the revelation on that. He didn't understand that. He could see how they could be saved. But they had to be at a lower level than the Jews. That's the way it was. So he had a mystery there that was revealed to him. But I love that a mystery that was revealed to Peter in 1 Peter 1, 6 through 15. Wherein you greatly rejoice, 6 through 15 rather, wherein you greatly rejoice, though now for a season, if need be, you're in heaviness through manifold temptations, that the trial of your faith, being much more precious than of gold, that perisheth, though it be tried with fire, might be found of the praise and honor and glory after appearing, that the same word is translated in Revelation 1:1, Revelation, the uncovering, the appearing of Jesus Christ, whom having not seen you love, in whom though now you see him not, yet believing, you rejoice with joy unspeakable and full of glory, receiving the end of your faith, even the salvation. Not talking about you being saved, he's writing to save people. That word is also translated deliver. Huh? Deliver. Receiving the deliverance of your souls. Wherein few, that is 8 souls are saved. And 70 souls went down to the Egypt. And 276 souls is on board the ship. The entire man. Hallelujah. He said, if you can believe it, the deliverance of you from this present world, even though you're under much persecution and trial, you will rejoice in joy unspeakable and full of glory. Hallelujah. Can I tell you the hope of the coming of the Lord Jesus Christ? It's a thing of joy to the church of the Lord Jesus Christ. Praise God. Hallelujah. That's the glory that we think about. What a glorious thing is to realize Jesus is coming again. He's coming again. What a wonderful thought. And so he said that that the deliverance of your soul, of which the prophets have inquired and searched diligently, who prophesied of the grace that had come to you, searching what manner of time the Spirit of Christ which is in them did signify, when it testified beforehand the sufferings of Christ and the glory that should follow. Look at that. Think about that glory. I read in the book of Peter, and I'll turn back over to it when I wrote a note there, Titus at 2:13, it says, looking for that blessed hope and glorious appearing of our great God and Savior, Jesus Christ. I don't know so because I'm not an educated man. But I read where different ones said that literally what he said there in the Greek was, looking for that blessed hope and the appearing of the glory of a great God and Savior, the Lord Jesus Christ. I don't doubt that isn't right because the Bible says in Hebrews 1:3, who being the brightness of glory. It, I know his is in there, but it's italicized. What a wonderful thing it's going to be when he comes. Isn't that wonderful? Amen. Hallelujah. Praise the Lord. I like that. And so it says the great glory, this glory that should follow. And to whom it is revealed that not unto themselves, But unto us they did minister the things which are now reported unto you by them that have preached the gospel unto you with the Holy Ghost sent down from heaven, which things the angels desire to look into. My God. Hallelujah. I heard that preached for people being saved. The angels rejoiced over the redemption by the blood. But there's nothing like the angels are excited about in heaven tonight, like the excitement that Jesus is coming again. Hallelujah. That's what they want to see. That's what they want to be a part of. That's what they want to be a look and behold. They know He's coming again. And they're excited. They want to see that happen. Hallelujah. Wherefore, gird up the loins of your mind and be sober and hope to the end of the grace that it be brought to you at the revelation and appearing of Jesus Christ. As obedient children, not fashion yourselves after the former lust in your ignorance, but as He which has called you is holy, so be you holy in all manner of conversation, all your ways of life. You see, whenever we talk about the coming of the Lord, amen, it means that He expects us to realize we're different. We're separating ourselves from this world. We're prepared for something that is to come to the Lord. We're willing to be different because we feel like we've got a message. There's a message being given out at Jerusalem. Every morning there are two men. I don't know if the same men, I don't know that. But they go down to the wailing wall to pray. After praying, they walk back the streets of Jerusalem crying out. I think it's about 8 o'clock every morning. There's men walking up the streets of Jerusalem crying, the Messiah is coming. The Messiah is coming. I got a picture of two those men, like them, you know, these rabbis walking the streets over in the East Asian country, strengthening the Jewish community. They don't look like anybody else there. But what are they doing over there? They feel they have a message for their fellow Jews. And they want the world to know they believe the Messiah is coming. I'll tell you, if they can believe that in their way they are, and they missed Him altogether the first time, what should you and I be like? Huh? Looking for that blessed hope and the appearing of the glory of our great God and Savior, the Lord Jesus Christ. Hallelujah. Paul said, or Peter said, this was a revelation that came to our prophets of old. You know, when you really think about it, the birth of Christ, where can you find it? You'll find it in Isaiah, behold, a virgin shall conceive. You'll find it in Jeremiah, a woman shall encompass a man. You'll find it in Micah, where it talks about Bethlehem, where he'll be born. But as far as the birth of Christ, there's a lot of things went with that. There wasn't very much about that. But the prophets of old talked about His coming. And they put it together with His judgment. But according to the way I read it here, amen, the judgment and the coming is one thing and it's another. You see, when Peter wrote about this, Peter knew that he was not going to live to see that probably. For in 2 Peter, he said, I must shortly put off this body. Hallelujah. But when Paul was writing to the book in Thessalonians, when he was writing it down, he was writing to that first church, the early church. It wasn't because of the fact that he didn't know what he was talking about, brethren. He knew what he was talking about. He'd been preaching about 16 to 18 years. He knew what he was talking about. And that church that was so early and just getting his feet on the ground, one of the first things he taught them is Jesus is coming again. Hallelujah. Hallelujah. Amen. Paul said, in fact, if nobody wants to go along with us, Maranatha, the Lord is coming. It don't change a bit of things. Things in the world. The Lord is coming. Well, I wish I could get into this. I'm not, but I'm trying to. I'm trying to tell you that this coming of the Lord teaches us that we should live holy. Amen. I'll tell you something else. We know we can argue about it. We can be pro or con. We can be post, pre, or mid, or whatever you want to be. But I want to tell you something. The man that wrote the book of Revelation, when he got down to the very end, he said, this was the words of the Lord. He said, Jesus said, behold, I come quickly. and my reward is with me to give every man according to his work to me. Verse 17 of that same chapter. And the spirit of the bride say, come. There's something about us. Hallelujah. Now when the Holy Ghost gets in us, we can't help but look for the Lord to come. Did you know that? Holden's here. I can't take his first name, but I'll think of it in a minute. Amen. But anyway, Brother Holden's here with us. Now his grandpa and I, we differed on this big time. We differed on it. And he told me one time, he said, Charles, that's the difference between you and the reason why other people are worldly is because they believe the Lord's coming. That's what he said. He told me that. But he's preaching for me one night. The Holy Ghost moved. We was in tent revival. He was holding me a revival. And I mean, we was having a good, Brother Doyle. You know, he's a good man. Yeah. We was having a revival. He was holding a revival for me. And he was just preaching away. You know how Bob could get when he got to sweating? And he shake down what curls he had left down in his face, you know? He's shaking his head. He used to pass here. Amen. You know how he was. Amen. He got to shaking his head. Amen. And he said, and the Holy Ghost is all over him. I mean, he's sweating, shaking his head, his eyes bugging. He said, my God, the Lord's in this place. And the Lord can come anytime. And I said, amen. He looked at me and thought, uh-oh. Hallelujah. Hallelujah. But you see, if the Spirit and the bride got together on that. And they said, come. Once that feeling came over him, we didn't argue no more. We weren't in we were in the same boat together. Jesus is coming again. Jesus could come anytime. Hallelujah. Glory be to God. Hallelujah. And the Spirit of the bride say, come. And let him that is heareth say, come. You know what? Now where do we put that? We put that right back to the first part of the book of Revelation. He that hath an ear to hear, let him hear what the Spirit saith. Hallelujah. Now, I wouldn't say that Brother Bob was here because, you know, I wouldn't embarrass him for nothing in the world. But I just say, Brother Bob, you got so close to heaven that night that you heard what the Spirit was saying. Hallelujah. Of course, it's my side we're arguing for. You understand that, don't you? But then listen to this. And let him that is thirst come. I believe that the preaching of the coming of the Lord will bring revival. Hallelujah. I believe it'll come bring revival. It brought revival back in the days when I was young. Whenever we had all these healing evangelists going around over the country preaching and telling us the Lord was coming. Coming. The Lord was coming. I say, and the thing that undermined us was the fact that they got the fussing among themselves over certain little things, and we lost sight that the Lord is coming. But the Bible says, if you listen to what it says, I come quickly, and you realize the Spirit of the bride, you know, when I think about my loved ones lost, I want to sing, wait a little longer, please, Jesus. But when I think about that glorious appearing, that appearing of His glory, hallelujah, when I think about that, I say like John said whenever he said to him, amen, he that testifies these things saith, surely I come quickly. Amen. Our God is trustworthy. You can trust me to come quickly. And John said, even so, Lord, come, Lord Jesus. John didn't argue around with it. He didn't say, let's go back to the 7th chapter of the book of Revelation. Let's go back to this chapter. He didn't say, let's go back to that chapter. When he said, the Lord said, he that testifies these things, says, surely I come quickly. He said, come, Lord Jesus. Hallelujah. I'm out on this island. I'm out on this place, these reptiles, rocks, barren, desolate. Amen. I've got a sea between me and the people I love. But if you come, those in Ephesus would be caught up. Amen. I'd be caught up. Hallelujah. There'd be no more sea. Nothing to separate us any longer. Hallelujah. Now I want to tell you something tonight. If the Lord was to come tonight, there'd be no more death to separate us. Hallelujah. Glory be to God. Suddenly, we'd be together again. And the Bible said when he said that, and let him to the first come, and whosoever will, let him take of the water of life
5: freely. I said again that the preaching of the coming of the Lord Jesus Christ is a formula. Amen. When you do it and live right, it's a formula. Amen. For revival. They tell me that Revelation was written before John, 1 John. 1 John, the 3rd chapter. Behold, what manner of love the Father bestowed upon us, that we should be called the sons of God. Therefore the world knoweth him not, because he knew us not. Amen. Beloved, now are we the sons of God, and it doth not yet appear what we shall be. But we know that when he shall appear, we shall be like him. Amen. For we shall see him as he is. And listen to these next words. And every man that hath this hope in him purifieth himself even as he is pure. Hallelujah. That's my sister coming in late. Some of my family, just let them. They'll make it all right. Amen. Hallelujah. Praise the Lord. Hallelujah. Thank the Lord. I'm talking about becoming the Lord. And how they're from Longview, Texas. Took a little longer to get here. Hallelujah. Praise God. But I'm talking about the coming of the Lord. What a wonderful thing it is. And he said, so John said that. I don't, the Bible said, Paul said, keep your tradition. And the Bible said, earnestly contend for the faith. It'll be something that you won't want to. There'll be some preaching it that don't believe it. They'll show it. You'll find that in types and shadows in the Old Testament. Those 50 prophets that said the Lord's going to take your master today, they prophesied right, but they didn't believe it. Hallelujah. Huh? Praise God. But let me tell you, I said that the looking for the coming of the Lord will make you want to live holy. He'll make you want to live right. Can I read you a scripture that got a hold of me when I was just a very young man? Sat in a little office up at Brandsville, Missouri. And I was looking out there one day, and this ain't on my notes, but I'm going to read it to you anyway. Amen. I was sitting one day reading, and I was looking at this scripture. And I read this. According to the grace of God, which is given unto me as a wise master builder, I've laid the foundation. And another, I've laid the foundation, another buildeth on. But let every man take heed how he builds on. For no other foundation can no man lay than that that is laid, which is Jesus Christ. Now if any man build upon this foundation, gold, silver, precious stones, wood, hay, stubble, every man's work shall be made manifest, for the day shall declare it, because it shall be revealed by fire, and the fire shall try every man what work it shall be. If any man's work abide, which he hath built thereon, he shall receive a reward. If any man's work shall suffer, shall be burned, he shall suffer loss, but he himself shall be saved, yet so as by fire. I remember reading that, closing my Bible, and looking out the window there at the little study out across the sage grass up there. I remember tears coming to my eyes as I realized, amen, it looked like to me that there was two kinds in this world. Those that's going to suffer a great loss, yet be saved, so is the fire. And I remember how the Bible said, amen, how when the Bible tells us we'd exhort one another, amen, encourage one another about the coming of the Lord. And how that the Lord to tell us that it would there be a certain fearful looking for a judgment and fire indignation. Oh God! I remember the virgins divided. The servants that were divided. Amen. I thought about that. Then I thought of another scripture, and I didn't think of it that day, but I'm thinking of it now. And I suppose I can read it to you in Revelation 20:4. And I saw thrones and they that sat upon them. Judgment was given unto them, and I saw the souls of them that were beheaded for the witness of Jesus and the Word of God. Look at that. I saw thrones and they that sat upon them. That's one group. Judgment was given them. And I saw souls that were beheaded. And here the Bible says, if it didn't work abide, which that's built on, he shall receive a reward. I want to tell you, the Bible says, when thy judgment's in the earth, then the inhabitants will learn righteousness. Hallelujah. There is a group of people, I feel like, that one of these days when the Lord catches us away, They have denied the Bible. They have said it don't mean this, it don't mean that. It's not for us today. But one of these days, they're going to do like I did. They're going to close the book, and they're going to realize that Mama's gone, or Sister's gone, or somebody else is gone. And they're going to close the book and say, my God, the Word of Lord is right after all. That's what the Bible tells us in the book of Revelation there in the 7th chapter. Amen. In the 5th chapter, rather. I believe, well, 6th chapter. I'll get it right in a minute. Amen. They were gave their lives for the Word of God and the testimony which they held. Amen. John the Revelator, when he said the revelation of Jesus Christ, which God gave unto himself to him to show his servants, amen, things that must shortly come to pass, sent and signified it by his angel unto his servant John. Amen. The Bible said he bare record of the Word of God and of the testimony of Jesus Christ, all things which he saw. Amen. Blessed is he that readeth, and they that hear the words of this prophecy, and keep those sacred therein, for the time is at hand. Hallelujah. Behold, I come quickly. Even so come, Lord Jesus. Hallelujah. Are you listening? I don't want you to disagree with me just to be disagreeable. But if you disagree with me because you don't understand it, you don't see it, that's all right. I'm not against that. But I'm telling you, if I understand the book right, brother, I want to be ready. And when it comes, you say, Brother Charles, there's only one resurrection. That's what that first group thought that Paul wrote about, that thought the revelation is past already, because those saints and rose in Jesus, they said the revelation is already over with. The catching away, the rapture is already over with. I didn't say the right word, did I? Amen. But anyway, that's what they thought. But Paul tells us, blessed is holy, or John says, blessed and holy is he that hath part in the first resurrection. Blessed and holy is he that came up when Jesus came out of the grave. Blessed and holy is he, him that cometh. It's just one resurrection, but it may be more than one translation. And that's what I'm talking about tonight. But no matter how you see it, my friend, I want you to know Jesus is coming again. Hallelujah. Hallelujah. Hallelujah. Praise God. Oh, I believe that. I believe that. And Paul wrote to this young church. I've been trying to get that all night. I keep saying it. And he told them. Oh, God. Hallelujah. The Bible says, verse chapter 1, verse 6. You became followers of us and of the Lord, having received the word with much affliction, with the joy of the Holy Ghost. Hallelujah. Oh, yes. Hallelujah. I'll tell you, Jesus is coming. It makes all the difference in the world. Did you know that? Amen. Said you received the word in much affliction, with joy in the Holy Ghost. Paul wrote in the book of Hebrews, and you took joyfully the spoiling of your things, knowing that in heaven you have a better and enduring substance. Hallelujah. When they came and robbed them and emptied their house, they smiled and said, Jesus is coming. What difference does it make? Jesus is coming. I thought this evening how I think about things I'd like to do. I'd like to have the money to be paid, I will pay all my kids' debts off and put them in a nice home. I'm looking for the day that my son will get saved. I'd like to, he's walked for years now. You know, I had no way. I'd like when he gets saved, I'd like to be able to take him downtown and I'll let him know to say he's helping Daddy and have him pick out a brand new pickup just like he thinks he'd like for Daddy. And I dreamed about that and just have it delivered to his house. I'd like to do that. I'd like to do that. But most of all, I've got to leave there on the witness that I really believe what I preached, that Jesus is coming. Amen. I'd like to make them happy. I'd like to make them contented. But this church took joy for this spoiling of good, knowing that in heaven you have a better and enduring substance. Amen. Praise God. They said you received much affliction, so that with you were examples. And all that believe in Macedonia, to all that believe in Macedonia and Achaia, for from you sounded out the word of the Lord, not only Macedonia and Achaia, but also in every place your faith to Godward is spread abroad. so that we need not to speak anything. For they themselves shew of us what manner of enemy we have in you. How you turn to God from the idols to serve the living and true God. And listen to this. And to wait for his son. Hallelujah. Hallelujah. Paul wrote to the first Corinthians, to the Corinthian church, and he talked about them how spiritual they were. They come behind in no gift, waiting for the coming of our Lord Jesus Christ. That's what they were doing. That's what the early churches. I'm talking about the faith that was once delivered to the saints. The early church believed Jesus was coming in their lifetime. In this church, they believed it so strong that some quit working, just waiting for the Lord to come. Paul told them to work, labor with his own hands. Give to him that need, you know. But they just quit. And some thought because some of them was beginning to die that they must have missed it. They're having such trials that we must have missed the coming of the Lord because people are dying. He taught it so strong that they thought Jesus had come, there'd never be nobody to die, they'd just go to heaven all at one time. Hallelujah. He never apologized for that. Did you know that? He never apologized for teaching that. I'm thinking about today, this is my mind over here praying, and I thought about almost 100 years ago, just close to 100 years ago, it probably was 100 years ago. Yes, it was. There was a man by the name of Green, moved from Michigan down to Thayer, Missouri. He was a school teacher, but he was a man that was hungry after things of God. About 1907, 6 or 7, the power of God began to fall in Thayer, Missouri. People came and set up a tent and the Holy Ghost fell. People were baptized with the Holy Ghost. He saw that that was Bible. He saw that was Bible. He accepted the message. They had people raised from the dead. It's a fact. Amen. That Brother Green's son, old Brother Vernon Green, that's Brother Zero Green's daddy, told me when he was a boy, 7 years old, 1907, they would go up Pentecost Hill and they'd hear angelic music in the air up over that. Hallelujah. Wonderful outpouring of the Holy Ghost. Praise God. You know what he told me? He said, Brother Barnett, he said, at that time, we were all looking for the coming of the Lord. They had revival. They had revival. People were so sure the Lord was going to come that they would build their fences and use green post oak or a green blackjack or green red oak. Just whatever post they could get. They said it'll last till Jesus comes. Hallelujah. Now, Brother Green looked at it a little different. He read what the Bible said, occupy till I come. He got ready to build a barn. He got ready to build a barn, and he built that barn, and one of the guys that helped.
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6: Said he shall be like a tree that is planted by the rivers of water. They'll bring forth its fruit in its season, and its leaf shall not wither. But whatsoever he doeth, it shall prosper. So tonight, I want to talk to you a while. If God will help us to understand what he wanted me to say, I've asked him, Lord, is this what you want? And this is what he wants. So I want to do it. Praise God. Counsel or counselors? Who do you go to when your time of trouble? Do you look to a man? No, no. Come and look unto Jesus, the author and finisher of our faith. Isaiah said there's going to come, and his name is going to be precious. He's going to be great, and he's going to be mighty. He's going to be a counselor. Jesus, come, praise God, to draw us unto himself, and he come, praise God. God and laid down his life, and he rose again, so that

0: because he wants all of his people to understand one thing. You can get some bad counsels.
1: Yes.
0: You get people to counsel you, tell you this and tell you that. I want to just go to the first book of Genesis and let you know that Eve got the wrong counselor. When the devil came and talked to her, she submitted to what he said. Yes. And he said, surely you'll not die. That's what the world's saying. I talked to a man today. They called me this morning. A good friend of mine. He's a sinner, my man. Backslider. And they said yesterday, he was went to the doctor and come back home. Nobody was there. And his daughter come home and found him laying in the floor. And didn't know what's wrong. They had him in the hospital. I talked to him about his soul. I told him about this man called Jesus. I want to just take my time and tell you, folks, don't get too carried away on what others do and what others say, because if you don't get in the Word of God yourself, you will be carried away with the counsel of the ungodly. I'm here to tell you there's people that will lead you the wrong way. They'll tell you the wrong thing just to get you to come with them. I'm going with Jesus, God's Son. I'm going to live, praise God, the way He said to live. I'm going to tell you, we got to be straight and strong in the Word and know what He said. If we'll go to Him, He'll help us. He said, take my yoke upon you and learn of me. We got to find out what Jesus wants us to do and then do it. I walked in that hospital and he smiled and he was glad to see me. He told his mom. He said, that's my best friend. He said, I can talk to him. He don't tell everybody. Yes. Nobody knows. He said, we've talked about things nobody ever know. I stood there a while and had a burden in my heart and tears began to come in my eyes. I couldn't help it. I wasn't trying to help it. I was just glad. I looked at him and I said, listen. I said, you know, when you talked a few days ago and I told you how you needed the Lord. Yeah, he remembered that. I told him, praise God, that Jesus died for him. He knowed that. See, he went to Bible college. He really knows a whole lot of. He probably knows, quote, more Bible than I can quote. But if you don't live it, then when you sin, I'm here to tell you, I want to give you good counsel tonight. I want to give everyone of you good counsel right out of the Word of God. If you don't repent when you sin, you'll go to hell. You've got to repent. I told that young man, I said, son, let me tell you something. You know what you need to do. I said, I got a son just like it. He knows. We brought him up right. He got what was in church quite a while. And he'd seen so many things and things people said. And it just tore him up. You know why? He was getting counsel from the wrong place. Take Brother Dan sitting here. He was raised a Catholic. Over 12 years ago, he walked by the church. He was intoxicated. He'd come in, praise God, and went to the altar. And next night he come back. And the next night, brother got down beside him and said, call. He was saying, Hail Mary, Mother of God, pray for us now at this hour of the death. And this brother got down and said, brother, call on the name of Jesus. Brother Dan started saying, save me, Jesus. Oh, Jesus. I'm talking about counsel, church. It's not how good you can put the words out, but it's a heartfelt spirit of a living God. And when I told that man today, I said, look, what if it had been a heart attack you had? And you'd be dead. I seen a sadness roll over his face. I said, I know you can't get saved unless God deals with you, unless he calls you. I mean, you know, I could say, repeat this prayer after me 1,000 times if God ain't dealing with him. But I could see God moving upon him. Why? Because I told him the truth. Oh, we got to remember, saints, we got to give the good counsel to everyone, because Eve took the bad counsel and see what happened to Adam, don't you? Adam was a man that went out every day and walked with God. I mean, they was in the Garden of Eden. God told him what to do and how to do it, and they had a good life, and it was marvelous, and they'd still be there, but Eve got some bad counsel and listened to what he was told her. Surely you'll not die. My Bible said if you die in your sin of where I am, you cannot come. We have to keep ourselves. Listen to me.

0: to understand, getting that. I preached some on this order the other night. If we don't get to understanding, we are give account to God ourselves. Nobody, my wife can't stand for me, my children can't. If I sin, then I willfully go against the things of God and know that I'm doing wrong and I won't repent. I harden my heart. The Bible said he would turn me over to a reprobate of mine to believe a lie and be damned. There's people that go to church, but they don't have the joy. Something's wrong. People go to church and they don't want to back up things going on. Something's wrong. Where's it wrong at? It's wrong in their heart. But you cannot change them if they won't take the counsel of God. If they harden their heart against God, they'll have a damnation pronounced on them. And that happens right in the house of God, whether you folks believe in me or not. I've seen it over and over. I've seen people get all tore up over nothing and it don't amount to nothing. And they won't take good counsel. We need to get away from things that defiles. We need to get away from things that makes our stomach knot up. And we need to get away from things that's not joy and peace. Jesus said, my peace I give unto you. Not as the world gives. The world can't give you what Jesus can give you. But you've got to go to him. You've got to go to him and take the yoke upon you and start learning what he said. He said, come unto me, all ye that labor. If you've been doing things, you know, you praise God, you're tired and wore out, just go and find yourself a place to pray. Ask God to help you. If there's people bothering you on the job, get yourself a place to pray. And God will give you joy and peace. He'll lift you up above that trouble. Praise God, I've lived it, I've seen it, and I know it's real. But you've got to go to the counselor. You got to go to the one that will tell you. Praise God. He tells us to study before we speak. I've gotten in trouble a lot of times. Because I open my mouth, give my 2 cents worth. It wasn't worth it. It causes more trouble. I found out if I could just hold my peace and let the Lord do my fighting, I go around with joy in my soul. I go around, I'm happy. I glorify God. I'm telling you, when you start reading that book of Psalms in the first chapter there, blessed is the man that walketh not in the counsel of the ungodly, but I can turn that around and say, blessed is the man that walketh in the counsel of the Lord Jesus. And if you'll take his counsel and you'll walk in his spirit, you'll be called a son of God. You know, in the world we're living in the church world, people are afraid to say, I'm a child of God. I've been redeemed by the blood of the Lamb. My Bible tells me that I have been redeemed, and I am a child of God, and I do walk in the Spirit, and I'm glad of God's Spirit. And if you do that, I'm going to tell you, there'll be a lot of things you don't understand, a lot of things you don't know what to do with, but as long as you keep the peace and know what the Lord said. Yes. One of my brothers come to me about 2 years ago. I thought he was going to commit suicide. He was so tore up. He just about lost it. I'm telling you, pitiful. I went to him and I thought about calling other men to come and help me pray. I just didn't feel right. You don't need to do that. Go meet him. I met him in a private place. And he was so tore up about the past. Somebody told him, you know, look what you've done back there.
1: Yes, sir.
0: See what went on back there?
1: Yes, sir.
0: Don't you know that when you receive Christ that all that dies? Don't you know that's all buried and gone forever? And I told him what the 14th chapter of St. John says. Jesus said in the 27th verse, 14th chapter, my peace I give unto you. I said, you remember when that peace come? He said, yes. Oh, I felt it so wonderful. It was great. Oh, I know when the Lord come in. I said, the enemy has come to destroy you. But telling you, look back yonder. The Bible tells us not even to look back from where we came and not even name the things that we was in. But praise God, set our affections on things above and start looking unto Jesus. He's the one, praise God. Do you know he's the door? He's the way? He's the truth? And he's alive. And if we don't have that life in us here, we're not going there. We got to keep this life stirred up. We're not happy going to church. What are we going to church for? Right? But you see, counselors, people say, oh, that's okay. Don't worry about it. Yes, I worry about it. I see our folks. We got some folks. Sometimes they're up. Sometimes they're down. I've had my ups and downs. I'm not knocking that.

0: keep fighting off. Well, you've got to keep right on keeping on. Keep on. And the Bible said to walk in the light as he is in the light.
1: Yes.
0: We'll have fellowship, brother. If we walk in the light as he's in the light, we'll have fellowship with one another. And let Jesus count seven. We'll cleanse us from all sin.
1: Yes.
0: Hallelujah. A lot of people need to get in these scriptures.
1: Yes, yes.
2: Amen.
0: The Bible plainly tells us, and this is counsel from God, if we don't love our neighbor,
1: uh-oh,
0: and we don't love our brothers,
1: talk to us, brother.
0: He said, you cannot love God whom you have not seen. If you say you don't love your brother, you can't love God whom you've not seen. I've got news for you. God's Bible and the first epistle to John straighten us out. It'll tell us right off, if you don't believe Jesus, the Son of God, well, you can't be saved. No, you got to get the counsel that comes. You got to be like Enoch. You know what Enoch? Don't say much about him. Talks about him in Hebrews. The Bible said he walked with God. And he had a testimony that pleased God. And the Bible said, and he was not. What's it mean? He left here. Nobody knows where he went. And he was not. For the Bible said that God took him. God, he had a testimony. He had a testimony. It's not worth it. I don't preach to try to please people. I love to have everybody be my brother. I like to have them love you, Lord. I preach because God gave me the word. And he engrafted it in the tables of my heart that I am to tell you, praise God, if you don't get down to where you're happy, and you please God with you. Is God pleased with our
1: testimony?
0: I mean, you didn't just get in the mirror. I looked in the other morning and said, something happened to you, man. What happened to that old head? Your face got wrinkles in it. I said, yeah, but I'm still saved, devil. I've still got the victory, devil. I've still got Jesus in my heart. What I'm trying to do is give you good counsel tonight. You need to understand the Bible said work out your own salvation with fear and with trembling. I love you, folks. I come tonight because the Lord laid this on my heart. He plainly tells us that we can stand in the way of sinners.
1: Come on, preacher.
0: Now, if you guys get together, I'm talking about our church. I just preach church. I don't care what I'm a pastor. I'm not an evangelist. They preach to the lost most of the time. I try to encourage people how to live to go on after they get them saved. I try to tell people. I try to help people. I try to help our church. Some I can help, some I can't. You can't get fall down because somebody won't obey the word of God. I know for my own life, working for God. There's people who will never line up to what you believe.
1: Right?
0: But they're going to give account for what they hear. It's not the hearer that's justified, but it's the doer. Now when you get the fear of God and you and somebody preaches, he don't know nothing about you or she don't know nothing about you. And you know, man, somebody told him something. Yes, somebody sure did. God begins to talk to your heart.

0: read the book. I've been in the Word of God. I've looked in it and see what He says for me. And men would try to get with me and fuss about, what do you believe about baptism? I tell them what Matthew said, the 28th chapter. Praise God, we baptize in the name of the Father, Son, and the Holy Ghost. They'd say, well, do you believe it this way or that way? I said, man, wait a minute. I was working, driving a truck.
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3: And I will give you rest. Take my yoke upon you and learn of me, for I am

meek and lowly in heart, and ye shall find rest unto your souls. For my yoke is easy, and my burden is light. Oh, Father, I thank you for the word of God. Thank you, Lord, for the invitation that you've sent to us. I pray this morning that our hearts would be tender. We'd receive the invitation of the Lord. Pray that you'd help me, Father, to deliver your message. Speak your words. I pray that I'd be able, Lord, to make known the mind of God to this congregation. And we'll give you the praise and honor in Jesus' name. Amen. You may be seated. I want to speak to you this morning for just a few minutes on history's most spurned invitation. Jesus said, "Come unto me, all ye that labor and are heavy laden, I will give you rest. Take my yoke upon you and learn of me, for I'm meek and lowly in heart. Ye shall find rest unto your souls." This passage of Scripture is a very familiar passage to most of you, and it is an invitation that we have read and heard many times. The invitation of Jesus to come unto me. But I don't think we understand sometimes really what was going on here. This invitation is an invitation issued by the Creator to His creatures. Come unto me, all you that labor and are heavy laden, and I will give you rest. This is not just another man making this invitation. This is the God-man making this invitation. He's the Creator. In the beginning was the Word, and the Word was with God, and the Word was God. And the same was in the beginning with God. All things were made by Him, and without Him was not anything made that was made. Jesus was the Creator of all things. And now then, the Creator has come down to live among His creatures. And while He's living among His creatures, the Creator issues an invitation to the creature, "Come unto me." Now, why would He have to make such an invitation if there had not been a gulf between the Creator and His creation? The reason that Jesus had to issue that invitation was because we were not coming to Him. We were running from Him. Man in his fallen condition hated God. We didn't realize that perhaps. And perhaps there are those in this service this morning that would deny that. But I'm telling you that when Jesus came into this world, He said, "The world hath hated me." Hated the Son of God, the spotless, sinless, innocent Lamb of God, was put to death by fallen man because they hated the innocent Son of God. And they crucified Him, put Him on a cross. And Jesus has come into this world. The Bible says He was in the world. The world was made by Him, and the world knew Him not. And it says that He came unto His own, and His own received Him not. And Jesus is issuing an invitation to His creatures. "Come unto me, all ye that labor and are heavy laden, I will give you rest." And so you'll notice who He addresses this invitation to. He addresses it to all ye that labor and are heavy laden. In other words, He is addressing it to the whole human race. Because in our fallen condition, this is a description of us. In our fallen condition, all ye that labor and are heavy laden. That was the condition of man without Christ. That was the condition of man outside of the kingdom of God. Jesus had told His disciples, or told the Pharisees on one occasion, He said, "He that committeth sin is the servant of sin." And the Bible says that all have sinned and come short of the glory of God.
And so this whole world was full of people under the dominion of sin, a vast slave-holding territory all over the world, men slaving under the whip of the devil, under the dominion of sin. And Jesus issues that invitation to those souls, "All ye that labor and are heavy laden, come unto me, and I will give you rest." You realize this morning that sin is such a terrible thing. Blackens our soul. It strips us of our dignity. It robs us of our relationship with God. It brings a separation and a gulf between us and God. Sin is an awful thing. Sin is a terrible thing. Men play with sin. Men look at sin as if it's not very serious. But in the eyes of God, sin is a very serious thing. It not only afflicts you and affects you in this world, but it dooms you in the world to come. For the wages of sin is death. And Jesus Christ is issuing invitation to all who labor under the dominion of sin and to all who are heavy laden with the guilt of sin. He said, "Come unto me and I will give you rest." Praise God. I have grown up with people, innocent little children, that when they were growing up with me and all of us playing in the churchyard, in all of us praying around the altar, in all of us having a wonderful time together around the house of God, I could never have predicted where these people would wind up when they rejected Jesus, turned away from the truth, went their own way. I could never have predicted the kind of destruction that sin would visit upon the lives of those innocent little children. But over the years, I have watched it happen with people that I grew up with in the house of God and with people that have been raised right here in this house who turned away from the truth of God and watched where sin took them and watched what sin did to them. And I'm telling you, sin is a cruel taskmaster. And as the song said that we used to hear sung sometimes, sin will take you farther than you want to go. And sin will hold you longer than you want to stay. And sin will cost you more than you want to pay. Lives that have been wrecked by sin. People that have been robbed of the truth. The Bible tells us that when the sower went out and sowed seed, some of that seed fell by the wayside on hard ground. The birds came and ate that seed. Jesus said that is typical of those who hear the word of God and do not understand it. And when it says that they do not understand it, it just merely means they will not receive it. And when they will not receive it, the devil comes and steals from their heart the word of God that had been sown in that heart. Sometimes we say, "Well, my children believe in holiness, but they don't live it." Or, "My children believe the truth, but they just don't live it." I don't know whether they do or not. I'm telling you that when people don't act on the truth, they will lose the truth. Satan will come and steal from their hearts and minds what has been sown in their hearts. It is a dangerous thing. You hear me now. It is a dangerous thing for you to turn away from the truth and fail to act on what you know to be the truth of the word of God. It is a dangerous thing. Now I know that those kernels that have been sown in that heart, that God can reactivate that and bring to their mind the remembrance of things that was once sown in their heart. But the Bible tells us that men are in sin and go into hell because the God of this world hath blinded their minds. They have been blinded by sin. They're under the dominion of sin. I'm telling you, brother and sister, everybody you know outside of Jesus Christ, they're in slavery to sin. They slave under the dominion of sin. They couldn't change if they wanted to. They turn over new leaves every year.
They're going to quit the cussing. They're going to quit the lusting. They're going to quit all these, the drinking. They're going to quit the smoking. They're going to quit this and they're going to quit that. Turn over a new leaf every year. Promise the same things over and over again. But they're in bondage. You hear me? They're in bondage. They're in under the dominion of sin. And Jesus offers this invitation. Come unto me, all ye that labor and are heavy laden, and I will give you rest. Now, most of the time when we issue invitations to our friends. That wedding, Kendall and Katie's wedding, was full of people, friends that had received invitations to the wedding. And the church was full of people. And most of the time we issue invitations to our friends. But I'm telling you, we were not the friends of Jesus. He did not issue his invitation to his friends. He issued the invitation to his enemies. The Bible says that when we were enemies, God sent his son to die for his enemies. We were enemies of God. When we knew what God wanted, we thumbed our nose at God and said, you're not getting out of me what you want. I'm going to go my own way and do my own thing. And we thumbed our nose at God and rebelled against the truth of God. And in spite of the fact that we were enemies to God, I'm telling you now, y'all hearing me, aren't you? Everybody outside of Christ is exerting an influence against Jesus Christ. Your influence is dragging souls to hell. You hear me? I said, your influence is dragging souls to hell. You're either going to give wings to the souls of others and lift them to heaven by your influence, or you're going to drag souls to hell by your influence. And you cannot take souls to heaven while you are rebelling against God and against the truth. I'm telling you now, your life is exerting an influence on somebody, either for good or for evil. You're taking people to heaven or you're taking people to hell. And you're influencing people either for Christ or against Christ. And I'm telling you, brother, Jesus looked at this world that was against him. And Jesus, I'm telling you, there's no neutral ground about Jesus. I want you to know that. There's no neutral ground about Jesus. You're either for him or you're against him. You're with him or you're against him. There's no neutral ground about Jesus. You either love him or you hate him. And so Jesus issues this invitation to people that are against him. He issues this invitation to people that hate him. He said, the world hates me. But he looked at that world and said, come unto me, all you that labor and are heavy laden. I will give you rest. What is this that Jesus promises? He promises us rest. That is, he promises us a relief from the guilt that we have accumulated by our sins. He promises to lift the load of that guilt in our mind and heart. And you know, if we do not go to Jesus with that, we have to come up with some kind of mechanism to handle it in our life. So some people flee to the bottle, and some people flee to drugs, and some people spend all of their time working, keeping their mind off of eternal things. And some people spend their time in pleasure, trying to keep their mind off of eternal things. But I'm telling you, you got to deal with it some way in your life. You got to deal with the guilt of your sin somehow in your life. And Jesus said, I'm telling you how to deal with it. Come unto me and I will give you rest. Praise God. Saints, are you praying? Are you praying? Hallelujah. There are people in this service that need Jesus. The Lord has laid on my heart a burden for souls for weeks now. I have preached over and over and over and over again to lost souls because the Lord has laid it upon my heart to preach to the lost. And you may be saved here and you've sit under this for weeks on end now and you think maybe this is just overdoing it. But I'm telling you, there are seasons of time that God reaches for souls.
The Bible says, repent and be converted when the times of refreshing shall come from the presence of the Lord. This season of time that God is dealing with souls. This season of time that God's laying on the heart of the preacher to preach for your soul. I'm telling you, it's time to give your heart to Jesus and get right with God. Come unto me, all you that labor and are heavy laden. I will give you rest. I'll give you relief from that heavy load of guilt upon your soul. Brother, when God saved my soul, I felt that heavy load upon my heart. I wanted to get rid of it without getting rid of my sins. And I asked the Lord to forgive me and asked the Lord to save me without hoping I could get it done without giving up my sins. And I found out God wouldn't deal with me that way. I couldn't get an audience with God. Wanting relief from my sin, the guilt of my sin, without giving up my sin. And I want you to understand, you know, you can go to churches all across this country. They'll invite you up to receive Jesus. And they don't say nothing about your sin. And they lead you to believe you can just hold on to your sin and go on living just like you're living and go to heaven. Friday night, while I was at the prison, I was about to leave. One of the boys in the church there was standing out in the hall talking to this young fellow, and he said, hey, he's got a question for you. And he asked me a question about the kingdom of God, and I told him, and he said, now this salvation, this religion, he said, you can just go out, you can be saved and just go out and sin and just live like you want to, and you can still go to heaven, can't you? And I said, no, you got a wrong idea of this thing. And so I talked to him a little while about the scriptures and what Jesus has to say about it. And he said, you know, Friday night, when you came back, I said, Friday night, he said, I'll be there. And I hope the Lord will save that boy. But there's a whole lot of people got the idea that I can get forgiveness of my sins without giving up my sins. But you'll never get forgiveness of your sins until you get ready to give up your sins. You can't go to God and say, God, I want you to forgive me for my cussing, but I'm going to keep on cussing. You ain't going to get forgiveness of it till you get willing to stop it. You're not going to tell God, okay, God, I want you to forgive me for my fornication, but I got another girl in mind for tomorrow night. You're not going to get forgiveness for your fornication until you get ready to quit. You got to get ready to stop it. That's what repentance is. Repentance is a turning away from your sin, a being willing to stop your sin. You cannot get forgiveness of sin that you're not willing to stop. You're not going to get forgiveness of your sin. That boy, that prodigal son in the hog pen, he had to get out of the hog pen to get to Father's house. And you got to get out of the hog pen. You can't keep going to them movies and renting those old videos and looking at those old magazines. You can't do that and be forgiven of your sins. You got to get willing to say, I'm through with that mess, and get out of the hog pen and come to Jesus. And Jesus says, come unto me, all you that labor and are heavy laden. I'll give you rest. I'll give you relief from the guilt of your sin. But I'll also give you relief from not only the guilt of your sin, but I'll give you relief from the fear of the judgment. Just above here, he spoke of the judgment. He said about cities that he had ministered in, Chorazin, Bethsaida, Capernaum. He said Sodom and Gomorrah is going to be better off in the day of judgment than you. If the mighty works had been done in Sodom that were done in Capernaum, he said Sodom would be surviving until this very day. In other words, Jesus said, your judgment is going to be according to your opportunity. And the degree of your guilt will be decided by the opportunities you have had. And listen to me, everybody in this house, listen, if I go to the judgment of God without the blood of Jesus on my soul, you talk about guilt, you talk about a degree of guilt, you talk about a degree of punishment, this old boy is going to face something at the judgment of God because of the opportunities that I've had. And here you are this morning, here you are in the house of God getting a message from the Lord.
who loves you and has issued an invitation to you, and he wants you to be saved. There are people in the dark jungles of this world who do not know the name of Jesus, and you know the name of Jesus, and you're hearing about the invitation of God, and you can be saved this morning, and your degree of guilt is mounting up because you have opportunity to be saved and you've turned it down time and time again. But this is your day. I'm telling you, this is your time. This is your opportunity. Jesus Christ is a calling. Come unto me, all you that labor and are heavy laden. I will give you rest. I'll give you relief. So, Jesus promises to you this morning, I'll give you relief from your guilt. I'll give you relief from the fear of the judgment of God. You can go to God's judgment with clean hands and a pure heart and stand before God with a clear record, because Jesus will wipe away all of the past and give you a new start in life. Praise God. Oh, what a wonderful Savior. I'm going to try to bring this to a close here, and I need somebody to get me a song this morning. And really, I don't think we should need a song this morning. If you're here lost without Jesus, I think you ought to just get up right now and come to this altar and give your heart to Jesus. Somebody will gather around you. Somebody will pray for you. Somebody will weep over you. Somebody will cry over your soul this morning. Listen to me. There's been somebody praying for you. Somebody that's been asking God to save your soul. Somebody. And I want you to know that Jesus Christ has prayed for you. Jesus Christ has wept over souls. When Jesus Christ was in this world, three times he wept. The Bible tells us he wept at the grave of Lazarus. The Bible tells us that he wept over Jerusalem as he was riding into Jerusalem that last week of his life. He looked down on Jerusalem, saw the coming judgment of people that had rejected him, and Jesus wept over them and said, oh, if you'd only known in this thy day the things that belong unto thy peace, but now they are hid from your eyes. Jesus knew they were about to crucify him. He knew he was going to die in just a few days right there in that city. And Jesus could have said, I see the judgment that's coming to you, and I'm glad of it, because I know what you're going to do to me. But that's not the heart of my Savior. Listen to me. Jesus cried over them people. He wept over them people. Sometimes we get disgusted at sinners. We wonder why they keep turning Jesus down. We get disgusted over them. Sometimes we might think, well, they deserve what's coming. But I'm telling you, Jesus is brokenhearted over souls. He's brokenhearted over you. If you don't know Jesus this morning, Jesus is brokenhearted over you. He wants you to be saved. Oh my, I just about feel like trembling here to understand what's at stake right here in this service. Brother and sister, everybody in this place is on your way to an appointment with God. I'm on my way. You are on your way to an appointment with God. The Bible says it's appointed unto man once to die. After this, the judgment. All men would say, well, what about death? Everybody's got to die. But it ain't death that's so terrible. It's what comes after death. You got to go to court. God's court. And give an account of the deeds done in this body, whether they be good or whether they be evil. Everything that seems so precious to you right now that keeps you out of these altars, I'm telling you, when you stand in the presence of God, it's going to look mighty cheap. Everything that right now seems to be so precious to you that keeps you away from Jesus, it's going to seem mighty cheap when you stand before your Maker. Are y'all praying, saints?
There's people in this house this morning that need God. And we're going to open up these altars. And I don't think you need to wait. I'm telling you, you need to come right now. Just humble your heart. Get right up out of your seat. Men, folks, pray, gather right here. Lady folks, gather right here. It's time to pray. It's time to get right with God. This is your time. Today is the day of salvation. Now is the accepted time. I know how the devil works. He says you can do it tomorrow. There'll be time later on. And people sliding off into hell right now while I'm talking to you. People are sliding off into hell right now. Somewhere. Perhaps right here in this town right now. Somebody's going into eternity. They intended to get right with God and put it off one day too long. Someday it's going to be your turn. It could be today, could be tomorrow, could be 10 years from now. We don't know. The rabbi said to his students, get ready to meet God one day before you die. They said, Rabbi, how do we know what day we're going to die? He said, that's the point. Get ready to die now. And I want you to know, Jesus is a calling. Come unto me, all you that labor and are heavy laden. I will give you rest. Do you hear that voice this morning? Could we stand together? I need a praying church. The altars are open. Sister Judy's singing. Church is praying. Somebody needs to get right with God. Could I persuade you to come now? Would you hear the voice of Jesus? Lost soul, would you hear the voice of Jesus? God bless you. Oh, God bless you. Would that be somebody else? You'd hear the voice of Jesus. Somebody is getting a call from Jesus. Come unto me. All you that labor and are heavy laden. I'll give you rest. I'll give you rest, Jesus said. Oh, would there be another?

Your time, your time, your time right now to pray. While we wait just another moment.

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2: I mean, it's just an honor to be able to preach a youth service. Me and Brother Addis, we done a homecoming together this year, and I forget just what month that it was. It might have been in May, April. We done a homecoming together, and he told me, he says, you know, you're getting old when you do homecomings. So I'm just going to have to call him and tell him I'm still preaching youth services. So I'm not getting old yet. All right. I'd like to talk to you tonight. The Lord help me and enable me, and you pray for me. I appreciate the youth here. It's good to see this good number of young people here. And you're probably saying, what's an old white-headed man like you got to tell us? Just hang on here a little bit. Hang on here a little bit. All right. I want you to turn with me tonight to the book of Acts. The book of Acts. Oh, yeah. Acts chapter 3. And if we could, let's stand together for the reading of God's word, to reverence his word and respect it. And I'm going to read a story to you. You've heard read many times. You probably read it many times and heard it preached from many different times. But I feel this on my heart here tonight. In Acts chapter 3 and verse 1, it says, now Peter and John went up together into the temple at the hour of prayer, being the ninth hour. And a certain man lame from his mother's womb was carried, whom they laid daily at the gate of the temple, which is called Beautiful, to ask alms of them that entered into the temple. Who, seeing Peter and John about to go into the temple, asked an alms. And Peter, fastening his eyes upon him with John, said, look on us. And he gave heed unto them, expecting to receive something of them. Then Peter said, silver and gold have I none, but such as I have give I thee. In the name of Jesus Christ of Nazareth, rise up and walk. And he took him by the right hand and lifted him up, and immediately his feet and ankle bones received strength. And he, leaping up, stood and walked and entered with them into the temple, walking and leaping and praising God. And all the people saw him walking and praising God. And they knew that it was he which sat for alms at the beautiful gate of the temple. And they were filled with wonder and amazement at that which had happened unto him. Thank you for standing. You can be seated. Would you look back with me at verse 1 and 2? It says, now Peter and John went up together into the temple at the hour of prayer, being the ninth hour. And a certain man lame from his mother's womb was carried, whom they laid daily at the gate of the temple, which is called Beautiful, to ask alms of them that entered into the temple. I want you to take notice of these two scriptures here. And I know a lot of times in preaching, different preachers, I have preached from this story at different times, different messages, and God dealt with me and led me different ways with it. Tonight, I don't want to deal with the part about the silver and gold. I know this is youth service, but I want you to look at this man that was lame from his mother's womb. He had to be carried.

daily, daily, and laid at the gate of the temple, which is called Beautiful, Beautiful. I know how that it is with young people. I want to tell you, if you was in this condition right here and going through the same old routine day in and day out, you'd get bored. You'd get tired of it. You really would. You really would. I have been around some older people, and I have asked them, and I'm going to preach on here just a little bit. Just give me a little time, lay a little foundation here. I've been around some older people, and I've asked them, I says, how you doing? They'll say, I'm doing tolerable. Have y'all in Tennessee, y'all ever heard that word, doing tolerable? I've heard older people have told me that more times than once, and I've asked them. I said, what's that word tolerable mean? You know, I didn't look it up to see and study out the Hebrew and the Greek of it. I don't know if it has got any Hebrew and Greek behind it. Tolerable. And they said, oh, I said, Brother Lynn, so that means that we're able to eat and sleep and do no work, but doing tolerable well. They're doing tolerable. Maybe they probably, some of you here that has said that at some times or another. I mean, you don't have to raise your hand. If you do, it's going to put you in the older category. All right? Then I have asked some people. I'd asked them, I'd said, how's it going with you? They said, oh, just the same old, y'all ever heard that? Same old. I want you to look at this right here and get a picture of this man that was carried daily. And he was laid at the temple. Day in, day out, having to depend upon somebody else to carry him. You know, I can imagine this person. He probably said, it's going to be the same old, same old. Same old, same old. Oh, I want to preach on that tonight. God would help me. Yeah, I want to preach on that. And I know young people, they don't use words like it. That's not in their vocabulary. It kind of blows my mind, if I can use that expression here tonight, at some of the words and the expressions of the young people this day and time when they say groovy. I mean, some of y'all young people probably have said that. Or either cool, awesome. I mean, that's words that they use. Or the word wow. You know what? You know, I've looked at that word wow, W-O-W, about it, and sometimes, what is it, Arlene? Am I saying that right? I thought you was correcting me there. You know, when they say wow, you know, somebody told me, said that word first came that when, you know, Adam was put into a deep sleep and God took rib from man and he made woman, and Adam opened his eyes and he first saw her and he said, wow. Come on. Come on. Now, that's just Brother Lee in head. I just said I heard that. Come on. Y'all know what I'm talking about? We in youth service. And y'all have said them kind of terms. You have said groovy. You have said cool. You said, oh, that's awesome. Come on. Y'all didn't think I could relate to you, did you? And you have even probably said, wow. Come on. Hear me right here tonight. But then again, I know young people also. I know how that it is with young people. You're all time looking for something different. You're all time seeking and searching for something different. I've been around young people, and it looked like they had every kind of game, every kind of gadget, every kind of toy that they could have. Even y'all's good pastor's got an apparatus back here that blows my mind. I was sitting back there, and I think he was playing a trick on me. He was just, you know, I heard music. I didn't know where in the world it was coming from. I knew it wasn't coming from him. Come on, I knew it wasn't coming from him. And he would just speak, and he would say, Lexus, can you put that on volume 4 and it'd raise it up? I guess that's what you were saying, wasn't it? That's some of his terminology. I mean, it would raise it up, you know, and he would look over at me and just smile, and he would say, Lexus, would you just cut it down? And it would just cut down. I mean, we always looking for

New gadgets. But you know that the Bible said there's nothing new under the sun. There is nothing new that under the sun. But I want to tell you this, there may not be nothing new under the sun, but there are things that is new beyond the sun. Come on, there's new experiences and deeper experiences with God. Come on, can you say amen? I don't know about you, but come on, I once was young, but now I'm old. But there's one thing about it, I've never seen the righteous forsaken, nor a seed begging bread. I haven't seen that. Come on, can you say it? God has always been faithful. Come on, can you say amen? I'm not looking for anything different. If anything, I'm looking for something that is deeper. Come on, can you help me right here for a while? But here it was. I want you to get a picture of this lame man that had to be carried daily, and he was laid at that temple there. And I want to tell you what, from what I've read at different times and studied about this lame man being laid there at that temple and having to be dependent upon somebody else to bring him there. He wasn't able to manage to get his own self there. Somebody else had to bring him. But I want to tell you what, from what I've read and studied about it, he was within 15 steps of being inside of that temple. So close. He knowed everything that was going on inside the temple. He could hear the music, no doubt. He could hear them testifying. He'd probably hear the message that was preached. And when they would turn to song and they would say, page 57, open your Bible. Open your church hymnal, I mean, and let's turn to page 57. And he knew automatically that was amazing grace, how sweet the sound that saved a wretch like me. He was that close to it. Come on. And today they would probably just rattle out a number and they would begin to sing, but he was so accustomed to it, he already knew the song because he was so close. And you know what? And no doubt he got tired, he got bored of being right there and having to be carried by somebody and having to be laid right there daily and having to just beg. Come on. I want to tell you something. He was within reach of a gold mine, but he was content and satisfied just for receiving pennies. If I could just say that. Come on. I want to tell you something, my friend. As young people, I know the devil has got things to offer out there. He can paint you a pretty picture, my friend, but he is not able to fulfill the dreams of your life. Come on, you're going to help me right here for just a little bit. But you know what? We look at life in general, and when I have spoken to some of those older people, I say, how's life a treating you? How's things are going for you? And they will reply back to me, and they'd just say, the same old, in other words, the same old grind, Brother Lynn. Get up every morning, have my coffee, and eat my breakfast, and we just go through the routines, and probably make doctor's appointments, and different things in life, or go to the grocery store, or visit the grandchildren, just the same old, but did you know if we're not careful, we'll let that spirit drift right in to the house of God, and you know what, we'll begin to talk about the church service, and say, how did the church service go? Just the same old, Brother Ingram preached. Come on, we sung the songs of Zion. Come on, we worship for a while, but it gets to be where it becomes boredom to us, my friend, and it becomes the same old. You know what I'd love to see right here tonight? I'd love to see the Holy Ghost come by, and when we leave this service right here tonight, we'd be more interested in church than having the Holy Ghost move and the Holy Ghost invasion right here than we would be about soup and hot dogs. And I know they're going to be good here after a while. But I want to tell you what I come for, and that is to have church, my friend, and not the same old, not the same old grind. Come on, can you say amen? We're living a day and a time where things are changing. Come on, you may have the latest gadget. Come on, you may have the latest technology. Come on, but I want to tell you something, my friend. Those things are not going to satisfy you like the Son of God will satisfy you, because I'm a talking about those things are not going to satisfy you like the Son of God will satisfy you, because I'm a

the one to keep the flame a burning. Because you know how God's going to do it? He's going to work through some of you young people. Come on, that's not satisfied with the same old, same old. Did you know that when you get down in the rut, so to speak, if you're down in the rut, did you know that God's holy word will not mean to you what it one time meant to you? Come on, I wish you'd help me preach. When you get down in the rut and you become content and you become satisfied with just the same old, same old. Come on. Well, I went to the house of God. I've done my duty. Come on. Have we really done our duty when we come to the house of God? It's just showing up. Come on. And just being present. Is that going to be our duty? It kind of reminds me of my older brother that went to school. He didn't think one thing about learning. I wish I had applied myself and done a whole lot better myself. But my older brother, all he wanted to do was just get through school. So one day the principal of school asked him, said, Darryl, said, what in the world do you come to school for? He said, oh, just to be counted present. Come on, can you say amen? And sometimes that's just kind of the way that we are about coming to the house of God. Come on. But I want to tell you something. I'm getting tired of the same old when we know what God has got for us. But how, what's it going to take? Come on. I believe I got some young people right here tonight. Come on, that I feel like you're relating to what I'm saying to you right here tonight. But how are we going to do that? How are we going to see revival? I believe that revival can start right here among our youth, my friend. But not only can it start right there, but it can spread right through you, my friend, throughout this congregation right here, throughout this church house right here, and bring an old-time Holy Ghost revival. That's what we are longing. I feel like there's some youth right here tonight. That's what you are longing to see right here tonight. Come on, help me right here. It's just a revival. Come on, help me right here where we can see more than just the same old. We're wanting to see a revival where the houses are shaking, where the Holy Ghost falls and where the fire falls. Come on, I come on, sweet Lamb of God. I'm a feeling the glory of the Lord right here tonight. Come on, I'm a feeling the anointing of the Holy Ghost here tonight that's wanting to help somebody right here. Hey, I want to tell you something again right here. You're not going to interrupt my message, my friend. If you feel like obeying the Lord right here tonight, you know what? Somebody right here on the sound of my voice, you could have the key to this service if you would just simply obey the Lord. How are we going to get beyond the same old? It's when somebody steps out and obeys the Lord, my friend. But come on, help me right here. I want to tell you something. When you do the unusual, my friend, I want to tell you what, to church anymore, it's getting to be no more than a yard sale. Come on, when we go to them, you've been the one, you've just about been to all of them. I want to tell you something. I'm tired of that, and I feel like you are tired of that. And there are some of you right here, you want to see the movement of the Holy Ghost, and you want the Holy Ghost to move and to work in your life and have a deeper and greater experience with God. Come on. He had to be carried. He wasn't able to get there by himself. He had to be carried. Let me tell you something. When church becomes a burden to you, and when church becomes a dread to you, I want to tell you what. You have got that same old mentality. It's just going to be the same old. It's not going to matter if I'm there or if I'm not there. Come on, help me right here. Brother Ingram will be there, and Brother Judd will be there, and Brother Kane will be there, Sister Ingram will be there. But I want to tell you something, what we are needing. You know when the Holy Ghost moves and when the fire falls, it generates an excitement. Come on. It gets us excited. I like to come to the house of God when you can just expect the unexpected. You don't really know what's going to happen. You don't know who the Holy Ghost is going to move on. You don't know when and just how that the fire is going to fall. Come on. Help me right here. For some reason or another, I'm a feeling that fire burning right here in my soul right here tonight. I feel like some of you are feeling that fire burning. But not only that, my friend, you're wanting the Holy Ghost to move on you like that. And you're wanting the Holy Ghost to fall on you like that. But did you know how this is going to begin? It's going to begin with those that obey Him. When those that get beyond what others is going to think, thinking what others is going to say. Come on, help me right here. And you might be a sitting right here tonight under the sound of my voice. And you
you may be saying, well, brother so-and-so is here, and I've never seen anything out of him. Sister so-and-so is here, and I've never seen anything out of her. But I want to tell you something, just because brother and sister so-and-so, just because they don't start, and just because they ain't got no fire, is no reason I'm going to set

0: barren burnout. Come on, can you say amen? I believe I'm going to praise him. I believe I'm going to worship him. I believe I'm going to glorify him. I'm getting tired of the same old, same old. Come on, help me right here for a while. That's the reason this world has got all kind of entertainment, my friend. You know why? They know because people get tired of the same old, same old. Come on, can you say amen? I want to tell you something. I like butter beans and peas and cornbread and onion and iced tea. I like that, but I don't want it every meal. Come on, can you say amen? And that's the way it is with the house of God. I want to see a variety. Come on, I'm not talking about compromising. I'm talking about where we get into the spirit of worship, into the spirit of praise. And when we begin to worship him and praise him and glorify him and magnify him, then we can be like Peter and John were when they come out of the upper room, where they said, silver and gold have I none, but such as I have given up. Oh, sweet Lamb of God, I feel like that there's a generation that is a coming on. They don't want the same old, same old. They're wanting an experience with the Almighty God. Oh, help me while I preach. You think, Brother Ingram, you're my pastor now. I don't want to get out of order. I want to stay in my place. I want to stay in my place. This man had to be carried. He was laid daily at the temple. Prayer meeting. Prayer meeting. I wish I just went tonight. Prayer meeting. Just went tonight. Oh, just youth service. Just youth service. If we're not careful, we'll get into rut. Or just the same old, same old. Oh, come on here. God's speaking some hearts right here tonight. He's speaking some hearts right here tonight. Come on. I feel like God, it's not because of me. I've been praying, studying, reading. And today, I was up real early this morning. I felt like God began to deal with me about this. I said, God, this is very strange. I said, Lord, you know this is your service tonight. Just like God didn't know, you know. God knows exactly where we are. But I tell you what, I'm going to call this anybody's service. We need to get in here. But if we're not careful, being carried daily and laid daily, come on, so close to the temple at the gate called Beautiful. I want to tell you what, when you do that day in and day out, it becomes a routine. Come on. He know just exactly what to do, just exactly what to expect. You know what? And I'm sensing that is coming among us as holy people. Come on, we may make reference to other churches, but I want to tell you something. It's creeping in right among us. We become, if we're not careful, here it was. This man had to be carried. He was laid. He was begging. Come on, I'd like to talk to Sarita Wood. And he had become so familiar with the scene, familiarity. And then familiarity, it will breed contentment. We will become content. If we're not careful, we become content with the same old, same old. You know what I feel right here tonight? I feel like the devil knows that when somebody steps out and obeys God right here tonight and they catch on fire for the Lord, the devil knows it's going to be contagious. And come on, help. But if he can keep us glued to our pew, he can keep our hands down. Come on, help me right here. And he can keep our voices low. Come on. He can keep us from worshiping God in spirit and in truth. You know what? We're going to be content. We're going to say, well, we went to church. Oh, well, Brother Head preached a good message tonight. Come on. But did it move you? Did it stir you? Did it change you? Come on, help me right here tonight. And I'm a feeling there's a fire burning deep down inside of you. You might say, well, Brother Lynn, there's a time I've been on fire greater than what I am right now. I want to tell you what, that fire some may have flickered, but that flame has never gone out. You know what I'm a feeling? I'm a feeling the breath of the Holy Ghost is a wanting to come by, and the wind of the Holy Ghost is a wanting to come by right here tonight, and to fan that flame within you. Come on, help me right here. I feel like there's some young people right here tonight. You're wanting to get up from where you're at. You're wanting to get up out of that state that you're in, my friend. You're wanting your hands back in the air. Come on, help me right here. I know just a few weeks ago, y'all come out of youth camp, and we was up here, and y'all had a great youth camp. We've told people about it wherever that we have been, at the greatness of the youth camp that y'all have had. Come on. But I know how the devil works too. Come on. I know some of the tactics and some of the trade of the devil. If he can cool you down, my friend, he will cool you down. If he can get you cold spiritually, that's exactly where he'd love to keep you, is in that cold state. But you know what? I'm a feeling visiting us tonight. I'm a feeling the warmth of the Holy Ghost is coming by here tonight. I'm a feeling like there's some young people right here tonight. You want to raise to your feet. Come on. You want to carry this banner of holiness on. Come on. You want to talk to fire of the Holy Ghost and the power of the Holy Spirit. Lamb of God, I pray while I pray. I'm a feeling the glory of the Lord right here tonight. Help me right here for just a little while. But you know what? The devil's afraid right here tonight. He's afraid that somebody's going to step out. Somebody's going to obey the Lord. Come on. Hey, somebody might as well be the first one. Come on, help me right here for a while. I thought about it. There he was. They laid him at the gate. I want to tell you what, when you have to depend upon somebody else, my friend, come on, it's not, you're not going to be very much help to the church. And don't take that to be offensive. I don't want to be offensive. We're glad for every one of you that is here, my friend. But when you catch on fire of the Holy Ghost, and when you are moved by the Holy Ghost, that's when you'll be able to lift the church, my friend. You won't have to lean on the church. And here it was. He was carried to the church daily, and he had to lean on the church. Come on. Because he knew that they was going to be by there, and they was going to put so much. They was going to give him so much, no doubt. They was going to give him food and probably give him some corn, but it was just going to be a limited amount. Come on, can you say amen? He was a leaning on the church. Come on. But after Peter and John come out of that upper room, and they said silver and gold, they were two broke preachers, my friend. They didn't have no money to their name, but there was one thing about it. They had an experience with God. Come on, can you say amen? Help me right here. And they said to look on us, focus on us, look at me. Come on, I want to tell you something, my friend. If we are not careful, we'll be focused on other things instead of looking to Jesus, the finisher and the author of our faith. Oh, glory to God. I'm a finisher. Account of glory to God. I realize I'm in a youth service right here tonight. But I want to tell you something, young people. You don't have to be a burden. I'm not saying that you are, but you can lift a church. And when we lift up his name, the Bible said that he would draw all men unto him. Sweet Lamb of God, I'm a feeling the glory of the Lord here tonight in this house. Boy, I feel like the Holy Ghost is talking to somebody here tonight. You're wanting to come out of there. You really are. You really are. You're wanting to move out of there. Come on, help me right here. You may say, Brother Leon, are you some most strange man? Come on, I may be. But I want to tell you what, when we respond to the Spirit of God, that's when God's going to bless, and that's when God's going to help us. Come on, help me right here. I want to tell you something. I'm trying to bring this thing down. I really am. But there's a lot of things that are coming to my mind. It really is. But I want to tell you something, ma'am. Listen to me, sir. Listen to me, young boys and young girls. We need more than a general altar call right here tonight. We need somebody step out of there and say, listen, I don't want to have to lean on the church. There comes a time when we've all had to lean on the church in times of sickness and despair and discouragement. We leaned on the church. But if there's ever been a day and a time, Sister Ingram, that we need to lift the church, come on. We need to be lifting the church. Come on. We need to be lifting the church. Come on, help me right here. And how are we going to do it when we say, devil, get behind me. Come on, help me right here. And the devil's lying to somebody right here tonight. Come on, he's just saying, if you step out, what's they going to think of you? How are they going to feel about it? Forget about what they're going to think. Forget about what they're going to say. What's more important than anything? I want to tell you, we're here to please the Lord right here tonight. He's the one that saved us. He's the one that, oh, glory to God. I feel it. The Shekinah glory of God right here tonight in this house, my friend. I feel like somebody is wanting to move. How about it? How about it? Oh, don't think I'm mad. I'm not mad. Don't think that one bit. I'm not mad. I'm not angry. I'm not upset. I'm upset at the devil. Come on, because I feel like there's some here. You're wanting to step out. You're wanting to draw closer. You're good people. You're great people. I mean, you really are. You really are. But I feel like somebody right here has got the key to this service right here tonight. I feel like somebody right here is wanting to move. Somebody's wanting to step up. Somebody, come on, help me right here for a while. I want to tell you the Lord is here in this house right here tonight. He's a wanting to minister somebody because he is the minister of the sanctuary. And he is here to help you. He's here to lift you up. But are we here to lift him up? Are we more enthused about what's going to happen after the service? Oh, come on, help me right here. I feel like God's got something for somebody right here tonight. You know it as well as you see this preacher standing right here tonight in this black suit. You know that out in the world, they have what they call just about a ringleader. Come on, help me right here. And when the law gets on their trail, my friend, I want to tell you, they say if we can get the ringleader, we can dispose of whatever's going on. We can get rid of it. We can get the ringleader. But did you know what? I feel like that same thing works right in the house of God. I feel like there's some leaders right here among our young people, and the devil knows if I can just get them to sit down. If I can just get them to stay down, I can go to working on the rest of them. Come on, help me right here. Because the others are looking at you, and you are having an impact and an influence on them. Come on in there and say, well, look how cold and how cool that they done come down. Well, look at where that they are. They was a shouting and running the aisles here the other night, but tonight they're not even moving. They're not even doing nothing. But I want to tell you something. I'm a feeling right here that God's a wanting to raise up. Come on. I'm not here for Brother Ingram to pin no roses on me, God forbid. But I want to tell you what, you are a great people. You are a great church. You are known across this country. Come on. But I'm a feeling like there's some young people right here that you are wanting to rise up. Come on. Help me right. You are wanting to make a difference. Come on. Help me right here for, oh, glory to God. What young man is going to be the first one to step up? And you're going to come out of that pew with your hands in the air. Come on. And what young girl is going to step up and going to come out of that pew with her hands in the air? Praising and worshiping God. What young boy, what young girl is it going to be that's going to say, listen, I want to be an influence. I want to be one that's going to make a difference. Come on, help me right. Brother Ingram, I feel like I done got into something right here tonight. I don't really know what to do with, but I want to tell you something. I'm a feeling the Lord right here tonight in this house. I'm a feeling like there are some right here tonight. You're wanting to rise up, but you're saying, oh, Brother Lynn, we need a song. We need a fast song. It's going to move us. No, I tell you what we need to do. We just need to move fast. Come on, can you help me right here? We need to let the devil know that we're on the Lord's side. Come on, help me right here. We're going to raise the banner of holiness. Oh, glory to God. I feel the Shekinah glory of God right here. I'm a feeling the Lord's are moving right here. And there are some of you that's wanting to move out. There are some of you that's wanting to step up. There are some of you that's wanting to step out. Why not go on and make that move right here tonight? Why not go on and make that step right here tonight? You are tired of the same old, same old. I don't want this service to pass and then me leave this building right here tonight and say, well, it was just the same old service. But you can leave this building right here tonight making a difference and making an impact and having an influence upon other young people's lives. Somebody want to get a song? Get a song. Get what you want to do. Obey the Lord right here tonight. There's some that's wanting to step out. There's some that's wanting to come. Come on tonight. Come on. Come on, young people. We're not here. I'm not here browbeating you. God in heaven forbid. I'm not here to do that. I tell you what, if God in heaven knows my heart, knows the burden of my heart, I feel like God laid this on my heart and dealt with my heart about this. Come on. We are tired of the same old. You are tired of it right here tonight, but you got to be the one that's going to make the difference. Somebody get a song. Give how y'all want to do it here tonight. But I want to tell you something. Let's have an altar call. Let's have an altar call right here tonight. Come on, come on. You can make a difference.
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3: We was talking about it this afternoon. I think that my middle boy was a baby, and so that puts it at about 11 years ago, if he was a baby at that point in time. So it's been a little bit. So it's good to be with you, and I will say with the pastor that there's probably not a better way for any of us to go into the new year than an attempt to revive ourselves. And, you know, America, we have become a place of political correctness. Actually, we've become a place of political incorrectness. And they have a warped way of looking at that. And the think tanks and the political people and those that profess themselves to be wise, the Bible has something to say about that. He said they became fools. Here's why they would be foolish. If I, and even if I went on something as conservative tonight, if maybe even the what we would call conservative in the media is maybe something like Fox News, they would laugh me off of the air if I told them that the only hope America's got is what's going on in this building right now. They would. They'd laugh me off of the place. I'm telling you, they wouldn't even want to have any kind of dialogue with me. They would think I was so far off track. But I'm going to tell you, whether they believe it or not, what's happening right here inside this building right now is the only thing holding America together at this point. Places across America that's having church right now and calling on the true, real God, it's the only thing holding us together. And if we don't have, they're not going to have revival, y'all. Hello? They're not going to have revival down at the bar tonight. They're going to have a party, but it ain't going to be our kind of party. Hello? They're not going to have revival at the bowling alley tonight. They're not going to have it at the skating rink or the movie house or wherever they're at. If we're going to have revival, it's going to start right in here. Actually, could I go a little farther and say it's going to start right in here? And when it starts right in here and it starts in your prayer closet at your house, it'll start in here. And then, brother, I'll tell you, there will be hope. I said there will be hope. Hallelujah. Well, some of you think you got your money's worth and you're ready to go home, but I haven't preached yet. 1 Kings chapter 19. 1 Kings chapter 19. Thank you for the place to stay. The nice things that was there inside the kitchen. And, yeah, we do eat. Well, I guarantee you that crowd I got eats. And so we thank you and we appreciate that from the bottom of our hearts. Good to be here with the pastor and his family. And so, and all of our friends, longtime friends here, we're glad to be here. 1 Kings chapter 19 and verse number 5. And as he lay and slept, this is talking about Elijah, under a juniper tree, behold, then an angel touched him and said unto him, arise and eat. And he looked, and behold, there was a cake baking on the coals and a cruse of water at his head. And he did eat and drink and laid him down again. And the angel of the Lord came again the second time and touched him and said, arise and eat, because the journey is too great for thee. And he arose and did eat and drink and went in the strength of that meat 40 days and 40 nights unto Horeb, the Mount of God. One more scripture, Joel chapter 2. Joel chapter 2 and verse number 1. Blow ye the trumpet in Zion and sound an alarm in my holy mountain. Let all the inhabitants of the land tremble, for the day of the Lord cometh, for it is nigh at hand. Is there anybody believes that right there? For the day of the Lord cometh, for it is nigh at hand. Stretch your hands this way and ask God to anoint us tonight. Lord, we need the anointing of the Holy Ghost. We thank you for your goodness and your mercy. We thank you for the Spirit of God that's been present here already. God, I'm asking you to touch my mind, touch my lips of clay. Let the anointing of the Holy Ghost fall on me. But Lord, don't just anoint me, but anoint everybody in this congregation right now. Move on us. Move around these altars in Jesus' wonderful name. And everyone said together, amen and amen. I better say this before I get too far. It's good to have fellow Okies with us tonight. I know we have church with that crowd in here. So we transplanted us a couple of Kentucky girls. If the argument ever gets real good, just tell her Kentucky's the home of beautiful horses and fast women. It always helps. Hallelujah. Some of y'all don't remember that sign, do you, when you used to come into Kentucky? It didn't say that right there. It said the home of beautiful women and fast horses. Every once in a while I turn that around. But it's only in play. It's only in play. I do appreciate my wife. And she's a great help to me. My children, I appreciate them all being. I don't go anywhere without them. But I'm glad they do tag along with me. And something I found very interesting. She'll probably embarrass her me telling this. But that's part of being a minister in a minister's family is getting embarrassed by what your dad says in the pulpit. In my case, it was my mother. But anyway, one way or the other. But a few days ago, right before Sister Martin passed away, she was laying in the bed and the medicine was getting to her. And she started talking about my wife. She said, I want to be like her. She's followed him all over the country and I want to be like that. And that made me feel good. It actually made me feel good. She has followed me all over the country, and I do appreciate that. I want to preach tonight for a little while if the Lord would help me, and I'll do my best to be conscious of the time. I do know tomorrow is Monday, and everybody's trying to get back in the swing of things. But I want to preach right now for just a little bit on the necessity of now. The necessity of now. The word necessity means an unavoidable need. An unavoidable need. And if you don't feel like that you need a revival, you're in really bad shape. It may take more time than we've got to help you hardly. Hello? All right. But if you've got any kind of spiritual inclination in you at all, if there's any kind of spiritual perception in you, if there's any kind of spiritual discernment in you at all, you realize that we are in a very critical time right now. Hello? Now there's things, and I'm not going to get political. If I want to, I will. I'm not afraid to, and I will make strong political statements from the pulpit in a biblical manner if I feel like doing that. Hello? So I'm not afraid to do that. I'm sure not afraid of anybody shutting me down on it. And someday they'll probably throw me in jail, and then I'll have a jail ministry. And that will just be the way it is. One time, let me say this right here. One time I was at home, and the phone rang one day, and it was Jim Gillis on the other end. And I said, what are you doing? Or I asked him, what are you doing? He said, I just got out of jail. I said, what was you in there for this time? He said, the same thing I was in there for last time, preaching. I said, it was a Memorial Day weekend or a Labor Day weekend, a long weekend. And he said they waited to book me in late Friday night. He said so that they could hold me till the judge got back Tuesday. They was going to keep me in there as long as they could. And I said, well, man, it's Saturday. You're out. He said, yeah, I'll tell you what I did. He said, I got in there and I got to singing at the top of my lungs. Now, if y'all ever heard Brother Jim sing, that'd be enough to let him out. I promise you that right now. It's bad. And he said, I got to singing gospel songs at the top of my lungs. And he said, they hollered at me, cussed me. And I said, they finally come down there and set a vacuum cleaner outside of my cell and just plugged it into the wall and turned it on, left. He said, I drowned it out. And he said, I sung every gospel song I knew and started on the Christmas carols, and they let me out of there. tell you something. There is a necessity in the house of God for us to have a revival now. Can you say amen? And I just want to point out some things to you, and I'll be as brief as possible, as I said, but we've got Elijah here, and when I start reading, and for sake of time, I didn't read all the story, but as we come to this place right here, we find him in verse number 5. The Bible said he lay and slept under a juniper tree. Now, this sounds like just something that you would naturally do, but there was more to it than that. I want to point something out to you. Elijah has just come out of one of the greatest moves of God that there's ever been. We preached about it. We've talked about it. We sang about it. It was the meeting of God with him on Mount Carmel. And when the fire fell and consumed the water and the sacrifice and the altar and burned up everything. And I'm going to tell you, they had such a revival that they killed about 450 people. Real revival most of the time has casualties in it. Because somebody really don't want to measure up to where God wants them to be at. And 450 prophets of Baal have been annihilated. They're gone. And I mean, boy, that's getting on a roll right there. Hey, listen, how would y'all like to have a revival here where every one of your lost loved ones got saved? Anybody, can you think of anybody you know you'd like to see get saved in this revival? It could happen. Hallelujah. How many would like to have a revival where everybody, what are we, Taylor Mill, we're in the city limits of Taylor Mill, I guess, right here. I don't understand. Everything runs together here for me, y'all. I'm sorry. But how would you like to have a revival where everybody in Taylor Mill got saved? Well, you ain't cheering too much about that because that seems kind of impossible to you. Hello? How would you like to have a revival when everybody in Cincinnati got saved? Forget that. How about Kentucky? How about America? That's what had just happened on Mount Carmel. An entire nation had got right with God. At one time, they said they turned their back on Baal, turned their back on the idol, and said, the Lord, he is God. They had such a revival that in one day, the whole nation got right with God. Now, don't tell me God can't save them because they're so messed up, so bound up. Forget that. If God can save a whole nation in one day, then certainly he can save the folks that me and you know about. Can you say amen? The whole nation got saved. Man, what a revival. I said, what a revival. Brother Rodney, I feel like if I ever had a revival like that, you would never get me to come down. Hello? I feel like if I ever had a revival like that, Brother Holler, I'm telling you, I feel like I could run on that. Forget 40 days. I feel like I could run on that revival for years and years. Unfortunately, that's not the way we're set up. Huh? I said, unfortunately, that's not the way we're set up. Because the revival is barely over, and we've got Elijah running for his life. Hey, listen, he's just killed 450 men, and he's running from one woman. There's something wrong with that picture. Can you hear me? He was not running actually from Jezebel. He was actually running from the spirit of Jezebel. Somebody say amen. He was running away from that. Oh, the revival on Mount Carmel is forgot about. The fire falling is forgotten. Now he is running for his life. Now I want to tell you, this is where, listen y'all, this is what I do all the time. I don't have another job. It's not because I don't know how to do other things. This is what God has called me to do. This is what I do all year long. I don't know how many days I need to sit down, but it'll be close to 250 to 300 days I was in church this past year. This is what I do right here. I go to church. Hello? And so I go from congregation to congregation. And as you go from place to place, Brother Oliver, you will begin to see there are patterns that begin to emerge among us. Hello? And I'm going to tell you what, if this is not where the church is at, I don't know anything about it. I'll tell you, when you walk into a congregation and the Spirit of God is there and the Lord is moving, but I'm going to tell you, when you stand in the pulpit and you look out at the crowd and you look into their faces and the Spirit of God opens their spirit up to you, is what happens when you get in the pulpit. You know what you see? You see a lot of people that are spiritually and physically too, but physically, spiritually, and mentally exhausted. Come on now. They've been in such a spiritual battle. They've been in such a mental battle. They've been in such a fight inside themselves that they come to the house of God and we sit down on the pew and it's almost a relief to be here. It's such a relief to be here that the fatigue sets in. And man, you watch people sit down on the pew and I don't care if Michael the archangel was there tooting his horn. It wouldn't wake them up. They're spiritually exhausted. That is exactly where we find Elijah in 1 Kings chapter 19. He is spiritually exhausted. He is physically exhausted. He is mentally exhausted. He has been running from Jezebel with the thought, if they catch me, I'm going to die. The fate of all those 450 prophets are going to be the same fate that I am going to experience in just a little bit. But listen. Listen, he knows that Jezebel has her guards out looking all over the creation for him, if you'll allow me to use that terminology. And yet, he is so worn out and exhausted that he said, you know what? Even if it costs me my life, I've got to lay down.
4: All right.
3: I've got to go to sleep. Hey, he didn't have a bodyguard there. There was no soldiers gathered around him. There was nobody standing there saying, all right, Elijah, you take a nap and we'll sit here and wait on you and we'll watch and make sure nobody comes. There was nobody there to watch over Elijah. Except the good Lord, thank God. Hello?
4: Yeah.
3: I want to ask y'all something. Does anybody identifies with what I'm saying with being weary with the battle? Hello? Just being weary with dealing with it. It seems like when one man said, I was reading his writing, he said, if it had been one trial or two, I could have bore it. But when it was one right after another, and when it rains, it pours, and all of a sudden I feel like I'm completely overwhelmed, and I don't know where to go, and I don't know where to run, and I don't know what to do. How many has been a victim of spiritual intimidation? Where the devil intimidates you. If you do that, I'm going to do this. You move up closer to God in this revival, I'll tear up everything. You know, I get tickled at the way, and I've already said something about the media, but I'll say something else. I get tickled about how the media comes up with phrases and words and terminologies, and all of a sudden everybody starts running them all at the same time, and it's like they're fresh and brand new, and we've heard them all of our life.
4: Yeah.
3: They're talking points is what they call them. Here a while back, they came out with a talking point, and it was bullying. Hello? Bullying. Like it was something that just showed up. They went on the playground where I lived. When I was going to school, they had a really, come on now. They wasn't even at my house where I live right now with my boys. But a boy, all of a sudden, it was a big deal. That's, man, you was hearing it on the news. Says, you still bumper sticker, stop bullying, you know. And you go down to college, they started them up a chapter, stop the bullying chapter. Come on now. I got news for y'all. The devil didn't get that memo.
4: That's right.
3: Somebody say amen. I said, the devil didn't get that memo. Hey, buddy, I'll tell you what, you can wear a Stop Bullying t-shirt all day long, and the devil will walk right by your t-shirt and mess with you anyway. Can you say amen? You say, old preacher, you don't know how spiritual I am. I just got through telling you, hey, Elijah was spiritual enough to pray a little bitty prayer, and fire fell down out of heaven. That did not make the devil crawl under a rock. somebody say amen. That can make the devil pack his toys up and go home. I got tickled one night. I was in a service up in the hills of Arkansas in the Ozarks. Bunch of hillbillies. I like them. I think like them. Act like them some of the time. The old brother comes sitting on the front seat. He's a rich old codger. He really is. He'd burn $100 bills in paper sacks probably. Well, he could. Owns not how much land. Still comes to church in his striped coveralls, overalls. Shoves them in his cowboy boots and sits on the front seat. He stood up one night. Brother Sheldon testified. This is what he said. He said, you know what? He said, y'all know what? He said, you can offend your neighbor and he won't talk to you. He said, I'm going to tell you something else. He said, you can even offend your family. They won't talk to you. He said, I'm telling y'all true. It's true. He said, you can offend your wife. Sometimes she won't talk to you. But you can't offend the devil. He just won't shut up. He keeps coming back. Somebody say amen. Oh, preacher, you don't understand. I've been to the altar. I rebuked the devil. That's good. You'll probably have to do it again tomorrow, because I'll tell you what, his intent on every one of us becoming so spiritually fatigued that we don't feel like we can go on. Somebody say amen. But I come to tell you, it is a necessity that right now we have a move of God. I said we have a move of God that backs the devil up in the corner. Somebody say amen, that we can tell him, get behind me, Satan, and he has to listen to us, because the power of the Holy Ghost is on us. Can you say amen? I'm about to start feeling right. He laid down under that juniper tree and went to sleep. Hey, hey. What if one of Jezebel's folks shows up? Come on. Have you ever been so spiritually fatigued that you just didn't care? Oh, come on here now. Somebody act like you know what I'm preaching about. Have you ever been at the end of your rope where you said, I don't know what's going to go on. I don't know how to proceed. I'm sick and tired of fighting this battle. I'm sick and tired of being in this position. I can't get any relief. I can't get any help. I feel like God has forsaken me. I've run from the devil. That's all I feel like I'm doing. I'm not making any progress. I'm going backward. Well, angel of the Lord shows up, leans over, shakes Elijah, and said, get up. Now, this is all he said. Didn't give him a big sermon. Hello? Didn't say near as much as I've already said. Only problem is we're hard-headed just like Elijah was. Takes a lot sometimes. That's the way to win friends and influence people, isn't it? Call them hard-headed. He said, arise and eat. You know, y'all love me, don't you? You kids. I'm glad y'all all love me, but I got to live with them. You know, we're all hunters. All of us. Well, Sister Darla, she kind of stays at the house. And she fries it for us when we come home. All the rest of us were hunters. If that bothers you, I'm sorry that you're offended. No, I'm not sorry. Don't make no difference to me. I'm going to do it anyhow. Hallelujah. If you're a vegetarian, that means you're a bad hunter as far as I'm concerned. That's how I feel about that. You don't have to worry about most of the things. I'll tell you what I feel. It's kind of funny though. When I and my kids, they get tore up. My little one there. The little one there, he killed 3 bucks this year himself. And so, yeah, we really are. I go in his room and about 5 o'clock in the morning, and man, if we've got some PETA people here, they're in trouble. Hallelujah. And I just walk up, and I reach up there, and I shake him, and I say, Colton, we're going deer hunting, you see. And I say, Colton, it's time to get up. That's all I got to say. Time to get up. I don't have to go back in there and see again. The next time I see him, he's going to look like an Eskimo walking out the door with so many clothes on. Hello? But when it's school day. Oh, come on now. Don't look at me funny now. When it's school day and you go in there and say, hey, guys, it's time to get up. Got to get started for school. Come back in a second time. I'm not real good at that second time. Come back in a second time. I said, get out to bed. Are we fixing to shed the bed and the blankets and everything else here? I said, get up. You know, and it's kind of funny. Get up. Kind of mechanical. That's exactly the way Elijah was. Yeah. Elijah sat up and he ate and he drank. Now I need to preach on this just a minute right here. I want to tell you something that bothers me about this story. There was an angel of the Lord standing there and Elijah did not recognize a heavenly visitation. This is what bothers me about revival today. You come to revival, the power of God falls, and people walk out the door the same way they came. They shake you by the hand and they say, I hope the Lord passes by for me next time. I'll tell you, He passed by for you this time. The only problem is we've got a church world that's so asleep, they don't even recognize a heavenly visitation anymore. Somebody say amen. I don't know about y'all, but if an angel showed up at my house tonight, and got me out of bed, Brother Barry, I'd be up tomorrow night and the next night. I think that dude's coming back here in a little bit. Somebody say amen. I want to tell you, I'd like to have a revival where the church of the living God woke up and said there's a heavenly visitation that is passing by this place. And I got to have a move of God. And I got to have it right now. Raise your hands in this house and worship God. Oh, there'll be somebody that don't like it. Don't worry, they're sleepwalking. Don't get caught up in that crowd. They're sleepwalking. Here's what's so fatal. Here's what has happened to us in America. You say, why are you talking like that? Well, okay. I done told you this is what I do. But let's back up a little bit. This is all I've ever done. Long time before I preached a sermon. Hello? This is all I did. First words I ever said in my life. I didn't say mom and dad. Wouldn't that have been pretty? I said glory. First word I ever said. Boy, I wish that had made me holy. Didn't seem to have that effect, Brother Ronnie. I don't know what happened. Somewhere between the holy and my heart, something got messed up. There was a disconnect in there. Come on here now. What the deal was, I was in church all the time. That's what I was hearing all the time. Hello? I have watched us do this. I've been watching revival for a long time. And revival has become exactly what this scripture said. We have a revival, the power of God pulls. We kind of wake up and shake ourselves a little bit. We sagger around and realize Jesus has a table spread. Where the saints of God is fed. He invites His chosen people coming nine. We come up to the front. We have us a big time. We eat. We say, boy, wasn't that a revival? revival. And then the Bible said he laid down again. I come to tell you tonight, there is a necessity for revival now, where we never go back to the place we was at when revival showed up. There's a necessity now for a move of God that will change us for the rest of our life.
5: I'm going to tell you something. We're either going to have it now, or we're not ever going to have it. I said, we're either going to have it now. I'm real careful. I'm real careful about saying the Lord said. You hear me? I'm careful right there. But I'm going to tell you a very strong impression that I had at the start of this service. We are starting revival. New Year's is coming up on us. We're at the end of the year. I had a very strong impression earlier in this service that there are some of you that will not be here this time next year. And the necessity is right now. I said the necessity is right now. Oh, somebody hear this preacher. I'm not saying that for sensationalism or to be some side of emotionalism. I'm telling you what I felt impressed in my spirit. I want to tell you something right now. I want to shake myself. I want God to shake me. I want a visitation of the angel of the Lord. But I don't want to lay down again and go right back to the same place I was when the angel showed up.
3: Now. How do you do that?
5: How do you see an angel and go back to sleep? The only way you do that is not be totally woke up. You can't rationally do that. The Bible said he laid down again. You say, preacher, well, it's kind of hopeless, isn't it? No, it's not hopeless, and here's why it's not hopeless. He came again the second time. He could have walked off and said, I gave him an opportunity. Oh, I wish y'all help me just a little bit longer. He could have walked off, preacher, and said, I gave him an opportunity, and he ate a little, but he didn't get what he needed, and he went right back into the same position that I found him in. I'm going to leave him right there. I'm so glad God's not like that. But the angel came again the second time. Hey, every one of us can point back to places where God has agitated us, where he has moved on us, where he has shook us. But a lot of us tonight would have to say, I've been more awake at other times in my life than I am right now. I say, thank God for another visitation. Thank God for another revival. Thank God for another time when the Spirit of God comes to where we're at and shakes us again and says, arise and eat. Woo!
3: This time,
5: the angel gives a warning. First time, it was simply arise and eat. The second time, he gave a warning. Foolish people. They said, why are you going to pray? Scream. Have you read your Bible lately? I just read it to you. Joel chapter 2 and verse number 1. Huh? Blow ye the trumpet in Zion. Sound an alarm in my holy mountain. It didn't say the town square. It didn't say the bar. It didn't say Congress or the White House. It said in the church house. Sound an alarm in the church house. You know what an alarm does? If you've got an alarm that goes beep, beep, beep, beep, you're going to sleep through that sissified thing. Huh? Hey, look, y'all. Where I live so far out in the woods, yeah, it wouldn't do me no good to get an alarm on my house because there wouldn't be nobody but the coyotes hear it if it went off. They might all howl. There wouldn't be hardly anybody else hear it. Hello? Don't ever break in my house if I'm married. There's a lot of things in there that makes loud noises, but it wouldn't be good for you. I'll hurt you and pray for you later. Hallelujah. Hello? Hey! But if I've got one on my car, or I've got one on my house, I want an alarm that goes, come on now. I want an alarm that lets people know there's trouble here. That's why I shout. That's why I lift my voice up. I sound an alarm in my holy mountain. I tell the people of God, the day of the Lord is near. It is nigh at hand. If you're going to have revival, are you going to have it now? Are you not going to have it at all? I don't know about y'all, but I want to revival, an old time Holy Ghost, a revival. Raise your hands and magnify God in the house. We need a revival from the pulpit to the pew. We need a revival. It starts with me and you.
6: Preacher, what you so stirred up about? Here's what I'm stirred up about. I'm stirred up about the warning. The journey is too great for you. Can I paraphrase that? You can't make it like the shape you're in right now, Elijah.
5: What in the world? He just called fire down out of heaven.
6: Elijah, you don't have enough to make it. If Elijah didn't have enough at that point to make it, what kind of need do I have? Not a cost of my head, my. What kind of need must the church have today? He said, what the problem is, Elijah, is what you don't know is you've got days ahead of you where there is going to be no spiritual food at all. There's not going to be any going to the house of God and feeling a ripple run up your spine. There's not going to be any opening the word and there's a word jumps out of there at you. There's not going to be a getting down to pray and a shiver run up your spine because the whole, you're getting ready to hit a dry place, Elijah. And you can't make it from where you're at.
5: Arise. Eat and drink.
6: For the journey is bigger than you are. I want to ask you a question. If this is your last revival between you and meeting God face to face, wouldn't you like to look back on it and say, boy, I got everything I needed to get that carried me all the way in. I I got a hold of everything in that meeting. Huh? Luke chapter 19, I'm fixing to be through. Luke chapter 19, verse 42, if thou hadst known, even thou at least in thy day, the things which belong unto thy peace, but now they are hid from thine eyes. There was a place, there was a time, you could have got a hold of it. You could have got a hold of it. You could have got all you needed. You could have pulled up to the table. Everything was there. It was provided for you. Revival was there. The necessity was right then. You could have pulled up. You could have done it then. But he said, now they're hid from thine eyes. You cannot go back. For the day shall come upon thee that thine enemies shall cast a trench about thee. The enemy's coming and can pass thee round and keep thee on heaven's side. And he's not just going to do that because you didn't take advantage of it when it was there. It was available to you. Now you're going to be laying down even with the ground and thy children with you. They shall not leave one stone upon another because thou knewest not the time of thy visitation.
7: Yeah. Yeah.
6: Yeah. Oh, it's just another preacher. This is just another revival. It's just another highly emotional, radical dude up there. And they knew not the time of their visitation. And the first night of this revival, the Holy Ghost sent me to tell you right here at Taylor Mill, the necessity's right now. I said the necessity.

0: Because I've got news for you.
1: Some of you do not have what it takes to survive the gap that is ahead of you. You do not have what it takes to survive the spiritual gap. That's what happened. There was a gap of 40 days where there was nothing. There was no word from God. There was no prayer gotten through. There was nothing. And what he got then, in that second time, carried him. I believe that second time he said, "Woo, boy, wasn't I foolish last time. That's an angel right there. That'd about steal your appetite from you to start out with. Hello? If I don't eat this like I need to, you ain't going to make it, Elijah. Hand it over to you. Give it to me. Tell everybody else to get out the way. I'm coming through. Hello? You know what we're so good at? Looking around to see how everybody else reacts to the message. Looking around to see how everybody else is going to react. What are they going to do? I'm going to tell you what. They're not going to be there when I'm running all by myself. Hey, come on now. And the nights are dark. And the heaven feel like it's brass. They're not going to be anywhere around. So I tell you what I believe I'd do in this revival. I'd forget about my neighbor, of what he thinks about me. I think I'd say, "Oh my God, it's not my brother or my sister, but it is me, oh Lord." Stand all over the house. Raise your hands and magnify God right now. I want to ask you a question. I hope there's an altar call. My God, if there's not, we're in bad trouble. But is there anybody in here tonight that without further ado would say, "I know I've got to have it right now, and I'm going to get it while the getting's good," and you'd get out of your pew and head toward this altar and say, "I'm ready to have revival. I ain't going to pull. I ain't going to beg you. That's not necessary after you preach like this. If there's something down inside of you that's saying, "Oh God, I know what the preacher preached is right. I don't have what it takes to survive. I don't know if I got what it takes to..." Hey, I got good news for you. There's an angel of the Lord that says, "Hey, I've shook you before, but I'm shaking you again. And I'm saying, arise and eat. The journey is too great ahead."

0: For you are holy.
1: Marco Satahena Moho Sarabahaya. 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I'll tell you, we can have a few nights of revival
0: with you,
1: where you pat yourself on the back and say, well, bless God, I went to revival every night. I did really good. Or you can have a real move of God in your heart. You can have an awakening in your heart to realize, oh, my God, I've got to have more than I've ever.

0: Hallelujah. Praise God. I know that the Bible teaches us patience, but there's some things that's marked urgent. And I think revival is one of those things. There's an urgency on it. Jesus taught us patience, but he also said that we should not say 4 months and then cometh the harvest. He said, now is the time. And I believe revival, the time for revival is right now. Right now. A lot of people have good intentions, but they never seem to fulfill. I'll get right someday. I know I'm not where I need to be. I'll get there someday. Right now is a good time. We got an opportunity right now, this week. And I feel the Lord working. I feel him trying to pull for us. And why don't we just get in here right now and let God help us? Hallelujah. Oh, praise God. Right now. Praise the Lord. I want Sister Eula, I want to anoint a prayer cloth for her daughter-in-law. Her mother and dad came here to this church for a long time. Her daughter-in-law has been suffering with cancer, I think, for a number of years, but recently it has gotten worse, and she's really been suffering. And I was praying for her this week. I really felt impressed about doing this, and I asked Sister Eula about it, and she said she thought it would be good. So I'd like for her, some of you ladies, some of you preachers to come, anybody wants to come, help us pray. And she's been praying too, of course, at home, and we thank the Lord for that. But let's ask God to do a miracle for her, both spiritually and physically. God is able to move. If you can't get down.
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2: 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Amen. 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
3: Thou fallen from heaven, O Lucifer, son of the morning, how art thou cut down to the ground, which didst weaken the nations? For thou hast said in thine heart, I will ascend into heaven. I will exalt my throne above the stars of God. I will sit upon the mount of the congregation in the sides of the north. I will ascend above the heights of the clouds. I will be like the Most High. Yet thou shalt be brought down to hell, to the sides of the pit. And they that see thee shall narrowly look upon thee and consider thee, saying, is this the man that made the earth to tremble and did shake kingdoms, that made the world as a wilderness and destroyed the cities thereof and opened not the house of his prisoners? Amen. Let me read you another one in the book of Revelation chapter 12. Amen. And there appeared another wonder in heaven, verse 3. A great red dragon having 7 heads and 10 horns, 7 crowns upon his heads. And his tail drew a third part of the stars of heaven and did cast them to the earth. And the dragon stood before the woman that was ready to be delivered for to defile the child as soon as it was born. Verse 7, and there was war in heaven. Michael and his angels fought against the dragon, and the dragon fought against his angels and prevailed not, neither was their place found any more in heaven. And the great dragon was cast out, that old serpent called the devil and Satan, which deceiveth the whole world. He was cast out into the earth, and his angels were cast out with him. Amen. I'll continue talking about a question that I posed the other night. What happens when angels turn to devils? And you say you were speaking figuratively? No, not necessarily. I was speaking very literally. Amen. Because that's just exactly what happened. You see, God didn't make Lucifer the devil. He made himself the devil. God made him Lucifer, the son of the morning. Amen. Jesus didn't choose Judas because he would betray him. He chose him because he was the best for the job, for the time. Amen. Judas made himself a devil. Amen. What happens when angels turn to devils? The answer is found in Revelation chapter 12. When angels turn to devils, you got war, brother. Every time an angel falls, you got war. Amen. Amen. And any time you have war and angels and people are at war and angels take sides with the devil and people take sides with the devil, you say, no, they don't. Yes, they do. That's why most folks don't go to church. They've already lined up on the wrong side. Huh? Amen. That's the reason a lot of church people don't go to church. Amen. They're fixing to line up on the other side. Amen. You have war when angels turn to devils. It's Bible. Amen. And angels and people take sides in the fight. Amen. Well, come on now, praise God. Question, why didn't God immediately destroy Lucifer as soon as he fell? As soon as he changed from an angel to a devil? Amen. Why didn't he get rid of him? God's God. Amen. You see, amen, anytime anybody as high as that falls, he has friends. And the situation becomes very delicate. Amen. And God has put up with the devil this many years. Amen. However long that is, God has put up with the devil because of his influence in heaven and in earth. Think about that for a little while. Amen. Why didn't Jesus destroy Judas as soon as he knew he would betray him? Amen. Because if Jesus had have destroyed Judas, among the apostles, he would have took more with him than he did. He would have took more down than his own family. Anytime angels turn to devils, you got a delicate situation, folks. Amen. And my God, the devil's still hanging around doing his dirty work. The spirit of Judas didn't die when Judas hung himself. Amen. He left Judas to get in somebody else. He got in David's counselor way back there in the Old Testament. Amen. And Ahithophel turned against David and became an object of the prophecy concerning Judas' betrayal for the future. David said, we went up to the house of God together. We took sweet counsel together. Amen. And it was my own familiar friend that lifted up his hand against me. Amen. His counselor had changed sides and took with him all that he could influence to go with Absalom, the ill-fated travesty that was played out in Absalom's dreadful career. Amen. In the valley of Kidron, across the way from Jerusalem, there is an unclaimed tomb, the tomb of Absalom, never used. Amen. Absalom changed from a son of a king to a murderer and a traitor. He drove his own father from his throne. I said, when angels fall, amen, when angels become devils, when men fall, great men, when they fall, they also have influence. Amen. Come on. The disciples come to Jesus and said, there's tares in the field. Amen. What shall we do? Shall we pull them up? Jesus said, this is a delicate situation. This is not something that you just go out with a washerwoman mentality and start jerking out tares. If you do, you're going to do big time damage. The tares are intermingled with the wheat. Amen. What happens when good men ally themselves, good men fall, that have allied themselves with other good men, amen, and become tares and intertwine and intermingle themselves with their roots right in the house of God? Amen. And some folks have got the idea that our preacher ought to take the bull by the tail. I'd like to. Amen. It's my mentality. I'm just an old scrapper from a way back. I'm not afraid of a circle saw. I respect it. Amen. I'm not afraid of snakes and scorpions. I respect them. Amen. I'm not afraid of much of anything but God. Amen. Praise God. But you can't take a bull by the tail all the time. Amen. You got to wait on God. Amen. Oh, yes. The devil's still around doing his dirty work. The spirit of Judas is alive and well. And you and I are caught in the middle of the biggest and longest ongoing war in the universe tonight. Amen. And it's going to get worse. Worse and worse the closer we get to the end. Amen. The best God could do, the easiest God could handle this delicate situation of Lucifer, the brightest and most beautiful angels with musical instruments built into his very makeup. I mean, his every heartbeat was the percussion. Amen. His voice was all manner of music. Amen. Built into him was great musical ability. You say, how in the world do people out there in the world get the inspiration for the songs they write and the music they play? They're tuned in to Lucifer. That's where it comes from. Amen. It come from a fallen angel who is a master, amen, musician, if you please. The best God could do to handle this delicate situation, the 12th chapter of Revelation states that the dragon drew a third part of the stars out of heaven. A third part of the angels. You talk about a church split, that's a heaven split, folks. Some people think, you know, that heaven, you know, was never ruffled by a storm. Amen. That the devil's never tread there. Oh, yes, they do. He still does. He still goes before God and accuses us. He he still has limited access. Amen. That's why we need a heavenly lawyer. We've got an accuser up there, a prosecuting attorney who is continually telling God everything that we do. Amen. And the Bible said if we sin, we have an advocate. We have a lawyer. Praise God. Jesus Christ, the righteous. Hallelujah. We've got Jesus to plead our cause. We got Satan, the prosecuting attorney, against us. Amen. And he's got a third part of the angels accusing us. Amen. I mean, you talk about witnesses. You talk about arch intellect. Amen. I mean, angels rebelled. And because there was a devil, men rebelled. Amen. That's why we have the mess we got in this world today. Adam and Eve took sides with the wrong one. They listened to the serpent. Oh, well, I know you know that it was Eve that listened to him first, and then Adam listened to Eve. There's a lot of good men in church are guilty of that petticoat government. Amen. Hey, fellas, you need to straighten up and be the man around your house. Amen. Okay, how good that woman is. If you let her have too much rope, she'll lead you wrong. Amen. Because she's weak when it comes to the listening to the devil and swallowing the devil's line. You mark it down, L.L. Collins said it. I don't care how good your woman is. I don't care how godly you are. Amen. If you got a husband, you need a husband that'll be a man. Praise God. And you need to help him to be a man. Praise God. And some old gals around the Highway of Holiness Church need to quit trying to be boss around the house. And let their husband be a man. Amen. I'll tell you what will happen. Amen. One of these days she'll change churches and here go. Daddy following right after the dress tail. Amen. And that old gal, you know, she fell in line with the enemy, you know. And so here we go, hanging on the mama's dress tail. Glory to God. Amen. Be like Buster Russell. Sweet Lamb of God. My wife don't have anything to do with my ministry. Amen. Praise God. I preach what God gives me. And she backs me up. Amen. I preach what God gives me. And she stands behind me. Amen. That's the way it is at our house. Glory to God. Amen. Nowadays, though, the kids say, I like to go over here, church. I like this church. Amen. Mama will follow the kids. Dad will follow mama. Amen. Don't make any difference if they're a bunch of apostates. Amen. Whether they're saved or not. Huh? Amen. It's good to follow a little child to the right place, and sometimes a little child can lead you to the right place. Amen. But you need to have sense enough to stay there when you get there. Amen. Glory to God. Angels rebelled. Men rebelled. Apostles rebelled. Why? Amen. What happens when good men, as high as the apostles are, rebel? You got war, brother. Amen. I mean, you got such a war. Peter was drawing sword, cut the sword, high priest's ear off. You said, put up your sword and heal the high priest's servant's ear. And Eutychus, praise God, didn't even have any evidence to prove that he had an ear cut off. Amen. Churches are rebelling and people are taking sides. Amen. You know how it happened? In a lot of churches, the wife wanted to cut her hair and wear her breeches. And dad, he just got tired of bucking it at home. Amen. Finally gave in to it and went with her. Amen. I've had men in churches out there say, I want my woman to cut her hair. He's lying. I want my woman to wear breeches. He's lying. Amen. It's a statistical, almost archaeological fact that men don't like makeup. They don't like short hair women. They like long hair women. And they want their wife to wear a dress. And when they lay back and say, I want my woman to cut her hair. I want my woman to wear makeup. I want my woman to wear breeches. He has ceased to be a man and has begun to be a mouse. Amen. Glory to God. Well, I ain't preached along that line in a while. Just well to, amen, cut loose on a Saturday night, I guess. Amen. Churches rebellion. Movements rebelling. Whole movements. Amen. One preacher, two preachers, three and then four. Amen. Five and six, then seven little, eight little, nine little preachers.
4: Amen. We find, I told Mother, I said, Mother, as you're traveling around the...
3: Amen. That's where the Assembly of God is. That's where the Church of God is. That's where the Pentecostal Holiness Church is. Amen. That's where the biggest part of the independent churches right here in America. Did you know there used to be hundreds of independent churches here in the Miami Valley that was holiness in a 50-mile radius? Probably the biggest bunch of holiness folks that you ever saw. Amen. What happened? They apostatized. It probably started with the preacher's wife or his children. I've watched it start with the preacher's kids. Amen. The preacher's kids begin to take on the world. They begin to look like the world. And then the preacher takes up for his kids. Amen. And he goes with the tide. Listen, any old fish can go downstream. But it takes a live fish to fight the upwards, to go upstream against the downward current. Amen. Come on. It takes a live fish to battle the waterfalls. Amen. To make the cataracts. To find its nesting ground where it came from. Glory to God. Movements rebelling. What happened when whole movements, whole churches, whole ministries, families and segments, they took sides with Satan and didn't know it. They thought it was God. The people that crucified Christ thought it was God. The people that beat Paul and persecuted Paul thought it was God. Jesus said, them that kill you will think he does God a service. Them that persecute you will think that they're doing God a service. Amen. What happens when angels turn to devils? Amen. And Lucifer starts playing God and preaching his doctrine. Did you know that your Bible calls him the God of this world? And the name that some people call Jesus and the name that some people call the Lord is really the devil? Amen. You see, you've got to know what definition they're using. Praise God. Is it the Lord of glory that died and rose again the third day and went back to heaven and is coming back again? Amen. If they don't preach that, don't give them the time of day. Amen. Paul said two times, first chapter of Galatians, he said, if any man, though he were an angel from heaven, preach any other gospel to you, let him be accursed. As I said before, so say I again. He said, if any man, though he were an angel from heaven, preach any other doctrine to you than that which I preached unto you, let him be accursed. You say, but Brother Collins, they're successful. They have great, big churches, thousands of members. Let me go a little farther. Not only do they have great, big churches, they have $20,000 a month payments. And because they have $20,000 a month payments, they can't preach against sin or brother so-and-so of the bankroll won't chip in and help them make the payment, and so away with preaching against sin. We're carrying too big a load of debt. Amen. Besides, we want to do more. We want to do more for God. You notice how they say God? You know, they God. Amen. We want to do more for souls, God, and the church, the kingdom. What do they mean when they talk about God? What do they mean when they talk about the church? What do they mean when they talk about the kingdom? They're talking about their kingdom. They're talking about their God. And he's the God of this world. You can tell by looking at him, he's the God of this world. Amen. He's done took over in every pew. Amen. Oh, yes. Praise God. Oh, amen. What happens when angels turn to devil and Lucifer starts playing God and preaching his doctrine? Well, one thing, you and I have to make a choice. And there's one good thing about the devil still being loose. We've got a good, clean cut choice to make. Amen. Joshua said, choose you this day whom you will serve. Amen. Well, the gods that your fathers served back forth, what were they? Devils. Amen. As for me and my house, we'll serve the Lord. Hallelujah. Joshua didn't even take a vote on it. He said, as for me and my house. That's the kind of leadership men are supposed to have in their home. Amen. I repeat. Amen. The men around the highway of holiness need to be men. Praise God. When I first came to Pentecost Highway of Holiness, I got on breeches. And I got on hair. I haven't got on it much here lately. Some folks have grown impatient with me and wondered what happened. I've even got letters to that effect. Amen. What happened? Amen. Praise God. Once you get all that out, glory to God, you don't have to preach on it too much anymore. Amen. Just once in a while for a refresher course. Amen. And here we are in board meeting, or the first board meeting. Two of the trustees. Now they control in this church the salary of the preacher. The trustees do. They're in charge of the finances. Amen. And they said to me, before the rest of the board, some of you were there, said, we're in the doghouse because of what you preach. Amen. My wife wears breeches to her work because they're warmer in the wintertime. Amen. Well, I'd already told them then. Grandma didn't have to wear breeches to stay warm. Amen. And I said, if you men would be men, I wouldn't have to preach it near as much. You could affect it in your own house. Praise God. Amen. Those men are not with us anymore. And may God bless them and God help them. Amen. Maybe God will give me another chance someday to be a blessing to the ones that's still alive. Some of them are dead. They've gone to judgment. Amen. In their dreadful apostate condition. Amen. You have a choice to make. Praise God. Could that be one reason God waited a while? Amen. To put Lucifer in the pit. To give us a clean cut choice. Amen. Praise God. There's something else too. Since the devil has fallen, and since he's in the business of playing church, I mean the devil's still playing God, practicing religion, playing church. Amen. He comes as a shining one. Amen. But he's got another whole theater out there. He keeps everybody he can from church. If they go to church at all, he wants them to go to their own church, where they can get proselyted and become twofold more a child in hell than before they became a church member. That's right. Amen. That's what Jesus told the scribes and Pharisees in his day. He said, you'll encompass heaven and earth to make one proselyte, and after you made him, he's twofold more a child of hell than before you made him. And I've already told you, and I'll tell you again, amen, by way of remembrance, I will stir up your mind. Amen. Glory to God. That's what's going on today. Amen. The Bible says, he that winneth souls is wise. Why do we have to win them? Because they've fallen off on the wrong side. We have to gently and godly and holily and righteously, amen, strive to win those souls. Like Dave was talking about his dad who, praise God, cried out. God saved him, fell after drinking liquor. 60 years he changed sides and got right with God. Before Alzheimer's took his mind away. Amen. Oh, yes. Praise God, he that winneth souls is wise. Amen. One thing that happens when angels turn to devils and men take sides is that we have to win souls. Win them from what? We got to win them back from the devil's side to God's side. Now that's a delicate situation. You can't compromise with their sins. And you still got to try to win them. Yes. Amen. And that takes God. And the path becomes exceeding narrow. Yes. Amen. When the devil, that arch deceiver is on one side talking to him. And the angels of God and the Holy Ghost on the other side talking to him. And you try to strike the balance in the right direction. We need help from God, don't we? Amen. Praise God. I'll tell you what I would not do if I were you. I would not listen to the devil one more day. Why aren't you saved tonight? Because you've been listening to Lucifer. What does he tell you? He tells you, have a good time. Have some fun. Live it up. And you can serve God later. But what does the Bible say? Remember now thy Creator in the days of thy youth, while the evil days come not, and thou shalt say, I have no pleasure in them. Amen. Neighbor, don't listen to the devil one more day. Preacher, don't listen to the devil one more day. Preacher's kid, don't listen to the devil one more day. Deacon, don't listen to the devil one more day. Deacon's kid, don't listen to the devil one more day. Amen. Come on over to the Lord's side, because there's a judgment coming. And the devil is going to be judged. And he knows, the Bible said, Revelations again, he knoweth that he hath but a short time. You see, there's coming a day when God's going to pull his papers and disbar this lawyer that's been accusing us. Amen. Woo! Glory to God. Amen. He's going to walk him to the door. Amen. Kicking him every step. Amen. The great judge of the universe is going to open heaven's door, and he's going to kick the devil out. Say, don't come back no more. And the Bible said, rejoice ye heavens, for the devil is cast down. The accuser of a brother, he can't accuse you no more. I've kicked him out. Amen. But woe unto you that are in the earth. For he's come down to you having great wrath. For he knoweth that he hath but a short time. He's still accusing us, but someday he won't be able to no more. Let's be careful, children of God, that we're not the only side of the accuser of the brethren. Huh? Amen. Let's stay on the mercy seat ourselves. Let's pray ourselves. and let's be a soul winner. Let's see if there's somebody that's lost, there's somebody that's sinned. Amen. It'll take a lot of wisdom and a lot of cunning and a lot of help from God to win them back. Amen. From their delusion and from their deception. But the sooner you get them, the better. Amen. The sooner you can get them in the altar, the better. The devil hates the altar where men lay down their sins. The devil hates the altar where men lay down their rebellions. Praise God. Oh, glory to God. Amen. The devil hates that altar. Hallelujah. The devil had almost got her. Amen. But by the grace of God, amen, God got a hold of her in time. I told her the best thing to do is go through the altar. And that's what she did. Amen. She went through the altar. Glory to God. And she laid it all down. Glory to God. And God wrought great deliverance in her life. And He will yours too if you'll let Him. Praise God. Amen. Neighbor, don't listen to the devil one day longer. Come on over to the Lord's side. The devil will tell you to put it off among other things. Live it up among other things. But don't do it. Preacher friend of yours and mine, amen, in his bitterness and in his rage and in his wrath and unadvisedly, amen, flew up and resigned his church, amen. And I might have missed God. I felt like calling him and saying, don't do it. Everything you did, every decision you made, every turn, I felt like saying to him, don't do it. Amen. Maybe I missed God. But then maybe He wouldn't have done any good anyway. Amen. The devil's still playing God. The devil's still practicing religion. He's still playing church. He comes with a shining one and promises you all of this and Jesus too. All of the world with its pleasures and its sin. Amen. Oh yes. All its lusts. All its pleasures. All its indulgences. And you know what He teaches? He teaches, once you get saved, you can't never be lost anyhow. I mean, the Catholics never preached indulgences as effectively as some fundamentals are preaching it today. Amen. I mean, we mock at the Catholics preaching indulgences and allowing indulgences. In other words, indulgence is if you give so much money. It started way back there in Luther's day when this cardinal was taking up money to build St. Peter's Cathedral. And if they give so much money, they could indulge in so much sin. That's what it meant, indulgence. And so they sold indulgences. Amen. And down through the ages, Romanism, it's common knowledge, have been guilty of allowing indulgence in Romanism all over the world. Amen. It's happening. Amen. But they never sold indulgences as effectively as fundamentals preaching once saved, always saved. One of the most hellish doctrines ever hatched from the pit of hell. One of the things that takes the fear of God out of the hearts of men and women, boys and girls, is the conviction-stealing doctrine that no matter what you do, having been born again and baptized in water, particularly in our church, that you can't never be lost anymore. Amen. And thousands of drinking, smoking, cussing, adulterous, fornicating church members are going to split hell wide open, thinking that they're saved unconditionally by the grace of God. Amen. It's happening. Amen. You say, Brother Collins, they're successful. They've got big churches. They have great things happening. They have great miracles. They've got great TV broadcasts. And they've got the satellites. They're the ones that put the satellites up.

Amen. One of them old boys gets addled and he grabs the ball and runs the wrong direction. It's easy to make a touchdown for the opposing team because they won't even run interference with you. They'll let you go if you run the wrong way. Amen. You say they're successful? Of course. The devil don't run interference if you're carrying the ball to his side. You're not making scores for him. Amen. If you're making people twofold more a child of hell. Amen. If you're practicing deception. Amen. And spiritual witchcraft. And boondoggle and hoogle boogle and all kinds of other things. Amen. Great Lord have mercy. Amen. The devil don't run interference against his own team. Of course they're successful. Amen. And if you don't keep the rules and play right, you still can't win. It's closer to home plate running across the pitcher's mound to third base. Amen. But you can't win that way. You got to touch every base. You can't make up the rules as you go. Amen. Amen. Man, who was it said, man shall not live by bread alone? Was that you, Brother Lake? Who was that? Oh, our Brother Lake said, man shall not live by bread alone. Amen. But by what? Why, how many words? Every word. That's the rule book, folks. You got to touch every base. Man shall not live by bread alone, but by every word that proceedeth out of the mouth of God. Now, J. Vernon McGee said not only was the law done away with, but all law was done away with, including New Testament law. Amen. That we're not under any regulations anymore. Amen. That sinners don't have to repent, according to J. Vernon McGee. Sinners merely have to believe on Jesus Christ and be saved. You don't have to repent of anything. Amen. Oh, God. Sure, you can be successful if you don't have to repent. You don't have to change your lifestyle. You don't have to do any different. Of course you can be successful. There are some folks that's looking for that kind of a church. The reason Jim and Tammy Baker were so successful and many that followed in their wake and still are following in their wake and haven't got sense enough to realize it. Amen. The reason they were so successful. Amen. Is that there were plenty of backslidden in heart Pentecostals around looking for someone to tell them what they told them. It's not what's on the outside, it's what's in your heart. Amen. And so Tammy spent more money on the outside than anybody. Amen. She was really embarrassed when Jim told over Nationwide TV one day that her dress came from Kmart. Amen. They spend more money than that usually. They spend more money on their face. They spend more money on their hair, what they got. Ain't got much left. Amen. I believe what the Bible said. Man's going to live by every word proceeds out of the mouth of God. The Bible said if a woman has long hair, it is a glory to her. Amen. I'm going to live according to what the Bible says. The Bible said if a man has long hair, it's a shame to him. That's what the Bible said. And the Bible said man shall not live by bread alone, but by every word that proceedeth out of the mouth of God. Amen. I ain't hung up on hair. I ain't hung up on breeches. I ain't hung up on TV. I've got too many other things to preach, but every once in a while, you need a refresher course. Amen. Every once in a while, we need to know that the devil is alive and well. And we still got a choice to make. And Bill Burkett said the best thing that you can do when you get up in the morning and sit down on the side of your bed and stretch and yawn is look the devil right in the face and say, "No!"

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3: No more with him. 2 Timothy chapter 4, verse 10. Don't have to turn there. Very familiar passage of Scripture. Paul writing to Timothy says, Demas, for Demas hath forsaken me, having loved the present world, and is departed unto Thessalonica. For Demas hath forsaken me, having loved this present world, and is departed unto Thessalonica. And here again, we read in John chapter 6, that at that time, from that time, not the 12, but many of his disciples went back and walked no more with God. Would you bow your heads one more time tonight? Ask the Lord to help us in the remainder of this service. Amen. It doesn't take being a scholar, a Bible scholar, to know, and what I'm fitting to say is no revelation, but it does not take a great Bible scholar. All it takes is a Bible reader with just a little of understanding to know we are living in the end times. There are many signs that point to the coming of Jesus Christ. Amen. And this is a time for the church not to be discouraged, but for the church to be encouraged. For we not only, Paul said, if we had hope in this world only, we're of all men most miserable. But our hope is far beyond this world. We have laid up our treasures in a far greater place than this earth. But one of the signs that in my mind and in my heart and reading the Bible that points towards the coming of Christ, it seems like is the chill that has entered into the house of God. The Bible said that many, in those last days, the love of many would wax cold. Amen. Talked about the church of Laodicea and how that they had gone and began to grow lukewarm in their experience. And I don't know about you, but there has been a many of services that I have walked into and have felt that spiritual chill. Amen. As it began to feel the room and the hearts of many. I've watched men as they came down to the altar and they've cried and they've prayed and they've asked God to help them. I mean, had such a zeal for the Lord, but all of a sudden the coldness began to set in that seemed like zapped away their strength and their desire to serve God. Can I tell you, you're not too young to grow cold. You never get so old in life and get so close to the mark that you cannot grow cold in the Lord. Amen. The Bible instructs us in the Old Testament, instruct the priest of that day that that fire was to be ever burning upon the altar. And tonight that fire in our hearts is to be burning continually because the Lord knows as soon as that fire dims and begins to dwindle, we learn we are in danger of growing cold. Oh, Lord, if anything, don't let me grow cold. I said, Lord, if anything, do not let me grow cold in the Lord.

0: with my eternal soul is to keep the fire of God. I say to keep the fire of God stirred and moving in our hearts. Amen. Here we read tonight, and the Bible said that many of the disciples at that point turned and walked away. Amen. I can almost see, as I prayed about this passage of Scripture, I can almost see their disgust as they became disgusted with the ministry of Christ. Amen. Do you know not everybody's in it to make it to heaven? Some are in it to gratify self and to get what they want out of the house of God. Amen. To fulfill emotions and the lust of the flesh. And they have no desire to serve God. Amen. Their idea was that Christ would come. He would dethrone the present government and he would begin to set up his men. They would be governors and princes. They would have positions and they would have prestige in the land. But what they found out following this Galilean, what they found out following this carpenter from Nazareth, was not that he was going to take down the government, but he was going to break the hearts of men. He was not out to overthrow Caesar, but he was out to overthrow the flesh. His battle was not with the monarchy or whatever you might want to call it, but his battle was with sin. Amen. And when man didn't get what he wanted, when man's idea didn't work out, they were ready to abandon ship. Amen. I've had a lot of folks before me. I've had a lot of folks jump on the bandwagon, haven't you? When you were doing things their way. Amen. When everybody was doing exactly what they wanted to do. As long as you had church and sung the songs they wanted to sing. As long as the committee did exactly what they wanted them to do. I mean, they were amen and hallelujah. But let's get our own ideas and let God begin to direct the bark. Let God begin to direct the course. And then they want to jump board. Amen. Then they want to get off. And then they don't want any part of it. I'm telling you, our ideas does not matter if it does not line up with the will of God tonight. I want my mind, I want my heart to be the heart and mind of God. Amen. You've seen it, and so have I. When that new begins to wear off. Amen. After they prayed, and after they've been in church for a while, and you tell them, say, listen, sis, it's about time you start moving up. It's about time, amen, you begin to live what you say you have. It's about time you begin to pray things through and begin to lay some things off. That's where a lot of folks differ, and that's where a lot of folks want to get out instead of staying in. Amen. Amen. My idea is to go to church and just sing, have a good time, get with the music. Amen. Do whatever. But I really don't care too much for good old-fashioned holiness preaching. I really don't care too much for that holy living. That's your idea of religion. That's your idea of having church. But God's idea of having church is follow peace with all men and with without holiness, amen, no man. I say without holiness, no man shall see the Lord. I forget who it was. This week we was in the back room talking, and they said there was a man who went into an area, wanted to preach a tent meeting in that area, and said he went to the owner of the land. He said, I'd like to preach a tent meeting right here. He had been told he don't like holiness, don't want no part of it, don't want no holiness men around. He said, sir, I'd like to erect my tent right here, and I want to preach a meeting, a revival, right in the spot. And man looked at him and said, I will let you erect your tent on the conditions that no night, not one night, you preach holiness. Amen. The man said, all right, I'll do exactly what you've asked me to do. Amen. That first night, he got behind the pulpit and he preached hell so hot you could feel the flames. Preached hell and eternity lost without God. The next night, he got behind the pulpit and he preached hell. Hot. He preached hell real. Third night, same thing. Finally, that old man had enough. And he said, that's enough preaching on hell. Amen. And the preacher looked at him. He said, you can't say I couldn't preach on holiness. And there's only two things to preach. And that's holiness or hell. Amen. I didn't write it. And amen, not to hurt your feelings. You didn't come up with a saying either. It was God in his holy writ that looked down through time and said to the church, it's going to be holiness or it's going to be hell. You can't live ungodly and go to heaven. You can't live worldly and make it there. But it's going to take a dedicated, consecrated, sanctified life. Amen. Amen. Well, Brother Jim, your idea of sanctification and my idea of sanctification just ain't the same. I tell you what, if you pray a little more, it would be. I said, if you pray a little more and get that flesh under subjection, amen, go to God in prayer, amen, and pray through, I believe you'd want a good dose of sanctification. Amen. And things didn't go their way, and their ideas wasn't panning out. They begin to get indignation against him. Amen. They begin to despise this man. Well, if he ain't going to do what we're going to do, we sure ain't going to back him. If he ain't going to preach what we want to hear, if they ain't going to play it like we want it played, if they ain't going to say what we want them to say, then surely we're not going to be a part of it. And they became angry. And one of the saddest five verses in the Bible is found right here. And the title of my message tonight is John 666. You know what? 666 is the mark of the beast. And here these men, they might not have put a seal upon their forehead. They might not even have put it upon their hand. But they walked away from the greatest preacher of all time and said, I want no part of this salvation. I want no part of this ministry. It's a whole lot easier to carry a bull and have him slaughtered. It's a whole lot easier, amen, easier to carry a lamb and have him put upon the altar by that high priest than to carry their hearts, amen, and say, Lord, I offer you all that I am. Here I am. Take me and use me, amen, for the glory and edification of your kingdom. Hey, come on now. I wish some of us would understand that good holiness living ain't out to hurt you. It's meant to help you. Amen. I read somewhere, Brother Vince Wilson said one time, holiness preaching was as hard as walking a barbed wire fence barefooted, carrying a sack of polecats on your back. Amen. It's been like that sometimes. Oh, but I'm telling you, it'll help you. I said, it will help you when applied to your life. Amen. They begin to become disgusted. And you know what happens when most folks get mad? They leave. Amen. Not only were they disgusted, but they became deserters. They walked right out of the ministry. They walked right out of what Christ was doing and decided for themselves they'd go about their own way and do it in their own fashion. I hope you ain't got that kind of mindset tonight. I hope you ain't made up your mind. I don't need the church. I don't need youth camp. I don't need this kind of preaching. I'm just going to go ahead and live like I want to live and do what I want to do. And I believe I'll be all right in the end anyhow. Amen. You know what it is? I tell you what it is. Amen. The love, that love that they claim to have for God, that love that they claim to have for the church, is not as sincere and pure as they claim it is. Amen. You want to know how pure their love is? I said you want to know how pure and how sincere their love is? Let hard times come. Amen. Let times come. I love to shout, and there's nothing wrong with it. You can shout every service if you want to, and that would be just fine with me. But let me tell you something. When the shout ain't there, and you got to get on your knees and pray past nothing, and you don't feel God like you want to, amen, that's when you know if you love him or not. God, I might not be on the mountaintop, but I still love you. God, I might not be doing the best in the world. I might be in the valley, but I still love you tonight. I might not feel you as close, but I love you enough to hold on. I might not feel you as nigh as I once did, but I love you enough to keep on walking with you. Amen. Come on, you know just as good as I do. I said, you know just as good as I do. There's been times when you've gone to God in prayer and did not feel a thing. Amen. I mean, not just days, but sometimes weeks. There's been times when it seemed like all heaven was shut up and you couldn't get a prayer through. What do? Do you stop praying and say it's over? Do you stop praying and say, I'm going to hang it up? Amen. Say, God, I might not feel you in my hands right now. I might not feel you in my feet right now. But I know you save me. I know you never leave me nor forsake me. So I'm just going to hold on till I do feel you again. I'm going to hold on till you do move again in my heart and life. Oh God. Oh God. You serve him when you feel it. And you serve him when you don't. Hallelujah. Does it mean you're less spiritual? No. Amen. Does it mean, amen, that God don't love you? No. Amen. Sometimes God just backs off and says, listen, there's got to be some refining fire. There's got to be some times a trial. That's why Peter wrote and said, verily beloved, thinking not strange concerning the fiery trials which are to try you, as though some strange thing has happened unto you. But rejoice inasmuch as you are partakers of Christ's suffering. During that time, amen, of emotion, when there is no feeling, during that time when your love is tested, there is a lure. Hey, come on. Well, they feel him all the time down the road. Amen. Oh, they're always... they're always a dancing. There's a difference between feeling a beat and feeling God. I also think some of you heard that. There's a difference between feeling a drum beat and feeling the Spirit of God. Amen. I hope tonight that I'm at a camp on ground with a bunch of young folks that can shout when the bass is moving and when the bass is silent. Amen. I hope you can shout tonight whether they're singing or not. I like it when they sing. I like it when they play. But when there ain't no music, I still gotta dance. When there ain't no song, I still gotta shout. I'm telling you, we can have it. Amen. There is a lure. Don't you know the devil has been talking to these young folks? Come on now. You don't have to dress like that. You don't have to be a part of that crowd. We're all going to heaven anyway. That's a lie. I said that is a lie. Let me throw this in here for you. I don't want to sound too hard. But I do want to sound hard. Amen.
1: I'm sick and tired of hearing. We're not going down that worldly church. Hear me now. Living like a bunch of devils. Being taught doctrines of devils. Well, I'm just glad they're going to church somewhere. I'd rather them stay at home. I'd rather them stay at home than go down and be indoctrinated. Amen. The Bible said they would believe a lie and be damned. We better pray tonight, church. I said there's a lure of the world. I said there's a lure of the world among us. I said there's a lure of the world among us. Amen. That seed was sown. It began to bring forth. It began to sprout and grow. But what happened? The cares of life. Amen. The cares of the world. That lure began to choke it out. And it died. We better be careful tonight of what is courting. I say we better be careful tonight of what is courting us.
2: Solomon said, I looked out of my window casement. I saw a young man, void of understanding. I mean, he didn't have no understanding. He followed that woman that was painted up. He followed that woman, a man that had a passing speech. He was thinking about a good time. Solomon said, it's the way of destruction. Come on now. It'll be all right. It really ain't that far. It really ain't that much. You can let down your standard. You can drop your convictions and still make it. Oh, no, you can't. Oh, I said, no, you can't. Oh, no, you can't. Hey, man. I used to come on these campgrounds when I first got saved. And I just come because some asked me. I didn't want no more of a wholeness religion and the man the moon. But it was men like you. It was men like some of you sitting out there that got flat-footed behind this pulpit and said it was wholeness or hell to not listen to the lure of the world. I hope you ain't stopped saying that. I hope you ain't let down that guard. I hope you ain't let the world lure you away. If you have, you're just in bad shape. You're just as doomed as somebody that's never repented and called on God.
1: Amen. If any man love the world, the love of the Father is not in him. You know what happens when that lure. The other night we was out bass fishing. Don't fall out with me. Amen. We were throwing some lures. My little boy had a plastic worm. It was about 30 minutes before dark. We was fishing a pond. Those old flies and bugs began laying on that water. And them old big mouth bass. Man, they was taking them. We was catching them. The ones we could hook and the ones we couldn't hook, we blamed on the Lord. Amen. Amen. That's all right, ain't it? You done it, Dad. All of a sudden, my little boy, Seth, is pretty good, I have to admit. He's pretty good with a rod and a reel. And he was putting it where he wanted it. He was reeling some in, man. He was having a time. And about that time, he threw out into some patches of weeds. And when he did, there's a limb sticking out. And that old line went right over that limb. And his worm was hanging about that far from the water. Amen. Grandpa looked up at him and said, "Huh, can't catch a fish in the air." About that time, whoosh. I said, you better rethink that. Amen. I mean, that bass come up and grabbed that thing and swam with it. It was just too much for him. I could just see him down there going, man, I know that's got to be a setup. I know that ain't right. That worm don't even look real, but just something about it. I got
0: out of habit. And that's the same attitude some of you've got. I know that dress is way too tight and short. I know that spit ought not be there. I know those pants ain't a way too baggy. And that hairstyle is a way too feminine. Amen. But there's something about it. Amen. I know the glasses I'm wearing. Amen. Make me look like a, come on now, like a pissy pot. But there's something about it. We want to be metro males. I don't. I want to be a man. Do you hear me tonight? And that's what you need to be. And get away from the lure of the world.
1: We used to preach against feminine spirits. And now we just paraphrase it and call them mama boys. Amen. And say it's all right for them to preach. They ain't really feminine. They just got a little press to them. Come on now. Do you really believe that? Or have you been lured away? Back. And Sister Marcia and then probably could testify to it tonight if I got them up here. Sister Marcia, Sister Gail, and probably some more that was in these parts. Man, come preaching holiness down their parts. That was long before I come along, before I ever got saved. I was looking at some pictures of them. And in those pictures, they had on those short skirts. Man, when they got saved, they come out of that stuff. And then we got a bunch of folks running back to it. Mama, how in the world can God call you from it and call your girl to it? It don't make no sense. I said it don't make no sense tonight. There's a lure. Amen. I said there's a lure and there's a lust. Amen. That travels and fulfills the lust of the flesh. Amen. I don't remember. Billy Joe Watson, if you remember or not, we were sitting out here one day talking to somebody. We'll see who it was. And we were talking about a certain situation. And Brother Billy Joe said, 2 + 2 = 4 all day. What you telling me, boy, don't add up. Amen. I'm telling you tonight, amen, if God called you out of it and you're letting your children do it, it just don't add up. Amen. I want to be my boy's best friend. I want my princess. Amen. I told my little girl when she was growing up, I said, you know what kingdom you rule? This is your kingdom right here, baby. You're my princess. But I want to be more than daddy. I mean, more than their best friend. When it comes down to it, I want to be daddy and show them how to live right and say, listen, children, it's not worth it. It's not worth it to fulfill the lust of the flesh. Amen. Amen. Amen. But every man is tempted when he is drawn away of his own lust and enticed. Then when lust hath conceived, it bringeth forth sin. And sin, when it is finished, bringeth forth death. I'll say something here tonight. Listen to me out. And don't fall out with me. What I'm going to say, there's a lustful spirit here. I said there's a lustful spirit in this congregation. And it's not that kind of spirit. A woman and a man. Or a man for a woman. But it's lust for worldly things. I just can't get enough. I just can't gratify self. Amen. I just can't indulge enough.
0: I just can't get enough of the world around me and on me and in me. I'm telling you, amen, Paul wrote and said, Demas hath forsaken me, having loved this present world, having lusted after it, having desired it. He said, Paul, I no doubt you've been good to me. Amen, we've had some good times. I saw people healed. I saw the Holy Ghost fall. But Thessalonica has a greater call. Thessalonica has more to offer. What about when he closed his eyes in death? Thessalonica was no good then. You better pray. I said you better pray before it's too late.
2: Brother Brad, no. You'll influence somebody else, brother. You'll influence somebody. Don't go.
3: Grace of God. Listen, son.
4: No.
3: You haven't gone too far, done too much for the reach of the Redeemer not to go where you are.
4: But I got stuff I want to hold on to.
3: Oh, but what is it worth? What is it worth? God's blessed you. He's given you a great heritage. Your grandmother, your mama, your daddy, and now your wife. Look what God's done for your wife. Look how God brought your wife out of a nominal church into the holiness movement. And when she first came in, she didn't know anything about holiness. But look what God's done for her. Look how he's blessed your family. Hold the baby up. Hold the baby up. Look at the baby. Who's gonna pray for that baby? Who's gonna pray for that baby? Who's gonna pray for that baby when she's burning up a fever? You gotta be the man. You gotta be the man. Stay with me. Don't you can do it. By God's grace and the help of good men that love you. You cannot judge. You cannot judge God. You cannot judge God by the failures of well-meaning people. And as your pastor, I'll help you bear the load if you'll stay with me. Stay with me. Stay with me. Would you stay? Would you stay? Stay with me. Stay with me. Stay with me. Would you just pray one more time about it?
5: One more time.
3: One more time. Pray about it. If you'll meet God right here, he'll meet you. One more time. One more time. If I can just meet God one more time. The pull is so great. But I'll go to that altar, God, if you'll meet me one more time right there. I've been pulled and influenced. But I'll go down and pray if you'll meet me one more time. And God will meet you right here. One more time. One more time. Oh, God. Amen. You hear me tonight? You hear me tonight? They made up their mind and they deserted God. But let me tell you what happens after desertion. There's destruction. I said there is destruction. I'm preaching to somebody here tonight that's standing in the doorway. I'm preaching to somebody tonight that's got one foot in and one foot out. And I'm trying to beg. I'll plead. I'll crawl. My God. Don't leave. Don't go. Why don't you come back in? Hey, pray. Pray, saints. Pray. There's danger. I said there's danger.

0: some of you young folks that sit here right now. The world has you so mixed up. You're standing in a place where you know it's wrong. But every step you take, it seems more right. Amen. You're doing things tonight you would not have done 2 months ago. Amen. You're listening to music on the way to this campground you would not have listened to just a little while back. Amen. You know why some of them are like that? I know why. Amen. Because they make up their own minds and their own choices. But a lot of young folks are confused and double-minded because, Daddy, you never made up your mind. You never got it settled. You never said it's going to be holiness. It's going to be right. And we're going to live it in the house. We're going to live it on the job. And we're going to live it everywhere we go. Somebody pray. Ask God to help us tonight. This altar's open. Which way are you going to step? What decision are you going to make? I said, this altar's open. You know what you need to do? Won't you come see us? Won't you make up your mind tonight? I'm not going that way. I'm not going with the world. I'm not going with that crowd. Why not tonight, young man? You say, I'm going to live for God. I'm going to shun the very appearance of evil. I'm going to make up my mind. I'm going to sell out. I'm going to sell out. Why don't you sell out tonight, young man? Why don't you give it all and put it in the hands of God?
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2: Wilt thou not revive us again? Why? What's the conclusion he's looking for? What's the results he's wanting? Wilt thou not revive us again, that thy people may rejoice in thee? Turn over to Psalm 126. Wilt thou not revive us again, that thy people may rejoice in thee? And look at this chapter, Psalm 126. This is so good. Let's read the whole thing. When the Lord turned again the captivity of Zion, we were like them that dream. When the Lord delivered us from captivity, it was like a dream come true. We couldn't believe it. That's exactly what he's saying. When the Lord delivered us from captivity, it was like a dream come true. What was the result? Verse 2. Then was our mouth filled with laughter and our tongue with singing. Then said they among the heathen, the Lord hath done great things for them. The Lord has done great things for us, whereof we are glad. Right. Turn again our captivity, O Lord, as the streams in the south. What does he start to in verse 5? They that sow in tears shall reap in joy.
4: Hallelujah.
2: He that goeth forth and weepeth, bearing precious seed, shall doubtless come again with rejoicing,
4: yes,
2: bringing his sheaves with him. Lord, verse 1, when you delivered us, when you really gave us revival, when you delivered us from bondage and captivity, it was like a dream come true. Our mouth was filled with laughter. Our heart was filled with singing. And you know what? The heathen noticed it. Then they started talking out there among the heathen. Look, the Lord's done great things for them. The Lord has done great things for us, whereof we are glad. So do it again, God. Turn again our captivity, verse 4, as the streams in the south. But don't stop there. You know, we got a modern revival movement going on today called the Laughter Revival, where people are being filled with the Spirit to the point that they are laughing hysterically. How many's read about that or heard about that? How many here? I've read about it in all these different magazines and heard about it on the radio. The revival of laughter. And I believe in laughing in the Spirit. But what this modern revival movement is doing, saying, look, we're having a great move of God, a great revival. Why, the altar out here is just full of people flopping over, just dying laughing. We're having a great move of God. No, hold on. That's not where Psalm 126 ended. Revive us, Lord. You fill our heart with laughter. Then the world starts taking notice. In verse 5, he starts out with, they that sow in tears shall reap in joy. The modern revival movement seems like laughter is the end. Friend, joy is not the end. Joy is a means to an end. If your revival doesn't get attention from the world and people start getting saved, and you doubtless shall come again with rejoicing, bringing your sheaves, you've not had much of a revival. I'm going to preach tonight, Brother Billy. I don't know what to title it. Either you can title it, What's So Funny? Or Laughing and Weeping Your Loved Ones into the Kingdom. Father, bless the reading of Your Word tonight. Bless this service, this church, this work for You. In Jesus' name we pray. Amen. This modern revival movement, as I said, the main fault that I'm having with it is this. Every report I read about it, every time I hear it discussed on the radio, every time I talk to somebody who has experienced it, you've met those people who say, oh, I was in that service, it was great. I've met a few that have gotten into the laughter revival. The only problem I'm having with it is this. They say, it's a great move of God. Yeah. And the only results they can look at is, we were laughing. Friend, that's not revival. Listen, enjoying the work and the moving of God is a necessity. And if you're not enjoying your experience with the Lord, don't question why your family and friends aren't getting saved. They had a man, they said, who lived across the street from a church. And they was over there, some people from the church were out on visitation. They was across the street talking to the man saying, hey, you need to come to church. No, I don't think I want to. Hey, why don't you just come on and go to church with us? No, I really don't think I want to. Oh, come on. They kept pressing him. And finally he said, well, do you want to know why I don't want to go to your church? He said, because every Sunday morning I sit across from your church and I see people going into your church and they look like they're going to the dentist every time they go in. He said the worst thing about it is when they come out, it looks like they've been to the dentist.
4: Oh my.
2: It looks like nobody's enjoying your church, so why would I want to go? Listen, when you go to McDonald's for your little kid, what do they always want to order? Comes in a little box. It's called a
4: Happy Meal.
2: Happy Meal. You know, I've never seen on any marquee at a restaurant advertisements for a grouchy meal. I don't think they'd sell that well. But can I tell you, friend, if you laugh, the world will laugh with you. But if you weep alone. Can I tell you what we need in 1996? We need a revival that will get the people of God enjoying the move of God. We need to have a revival that gets people in the house of God excited about the things of God. Friend, if you're not enjoying the worship of God in your church services, don't expect your family or friends to ever want to come to your church. But boy, if we can have a move of God that will get people to enjoying and laughing and enjoying the things of God. Hey, I don't think it'll be long before they among the heathen, Psalm 126. Then said they among the heathen, look, the Lord has done great things for them. It starts out with revival. Verse 1 said, when the Lord turned again the captivity of Zion, it was like a dream come true. Friend, your religion ought to be more than just something to take up a few hours of your week. It ought to be extreme liberty. It ought to be deliverance from things that bind. It ought to be deliverance from spiritual, emotional, psychological, mental bondage. But when you take a poll of the Christian people and the poll of the people who say they don't have any interaction with the church, and they all had the same amount of nervous breakdowns. They all had the same amount of emotional distress. They all had the same amount of depression. What are we doing here, folks? What's the difference between the house of God and somebody who doesn't know anything about God? I'll tell you, friend, this ought to be liberating. Whom the Son sets free is free indeed. He is 100% free. That's what the church needs today. It needs a revival that gets the people of God shaken loose from the things that bind them. Hey, there ain't no person out there in the bondage of sin. When they look at the church run and say, look, they're bound in the same things, they're not going to want anything that you've got. But if they can see you going through the same difficulties in life, the same problems, the same stress, the same financial difficulties, but the whole time you're going through it, you're smiling and enjoying it and just worshiping God and giving God praise, and it seems like it doesn't get you down, don't tell me, they won't be taking notice of it. But when we're out in the world and the guy working beside you, he's going through this problem. Well, you know what? I'm going through that problem too. Well, you know what? I had an emotional breakdown about it. Oh, you know what? I did too. Oh, that's not much of a testimony. Psalm 126, verse 1 said, when the Lord set us free, it was like a dream come true. Friend, a revival that will give us liberty and freedom from bondage is what we need. And then verse 2, it ought to bring this result. Then was our mouth filled with laughter and our tongue with singing. Friend, you ought to enjoy coming to the house of God. This ought to be the chiefest point in your week, getting to come to the house of God. But when every time we come to the door, we look like we're coming to a dentist. And if we go out the door and it looks like we've been to a dentist, that's not much of a testimony to the world. Enter his gates. Man, they ought to know something's going on in the church house when everybody who's coming into that church is full of smiles and full of joy. When they can see you coming in here with that and going out with more, I think they'll start asking questions. You know what? That's what it said here in the end of verse 2. Then said they among the heathen. Listen, this modern revival movement, when all you do is get a lot of laughter and it never gets the attention of the world, you've not done much. But friend, when you can have a move of God that gives you liberty and gives you so much joy that your family and your friends start taking notice, you've had a move of God. You have had a revival. Then said they among the heathen, the Lord has done great things for them. Yes, He has, verse 3 said, and we're glad about it. But then it goes right on from that and starts talking about what? Evangelizing the lost. It starts talking directly after that about evangelizing the lost. Psalm 85, 6 said, wilt thou not revive us again that thy people may reap? Lord, won't you give us a revival so we'll start enjoying your work again? Lord, why don't you give us a revival so we'll start enjoying the preaching of the Word again? Lord, why don't you give me a revival so I'll start enjoying the song service again? Lord, why don't you give me a revival so I'll start rejoicing in you? You know why the majority of the church world's not crying out for revival today? They got too many other things that give them joy. They have too many other sources of joy. The psalmist said, if I forget Jerusalem, don't ever, Lord, let me forget that Jerusalem is my chiefest joy. Listen, friend, if you derive more joy out of hunting and fishing and garage selling or whatever other else your hobby is, you've got something wrong with your priorities. I'll tell you what ought to be the paramount of your experience in life, the worship of God, the house of God, the work of God. Well, Lord, won't you send us a revival so we can start rejoicing in you again? But no, we don't even miss revival. Because we've got so many other things that bring us joy. Listen, there's no problem with enjoying other things. But if those other things have made you so comfortable that you can come to the house of God and never really enjoy it and still get by because I have joy in other areas, you need a move of God. Lord, revive us again so we can start joying in you. Wilt thou not revive us again, Lord, so we can rejoice in you? Listen, the church world is rejoicing today. It's just rejoicing in the wrong thing. The church world today is saying, hey, we're going doing great things. Look, we got great big buildings. You're rejoicing in the wrong thing. We got great big numbers. You're rejoicing in the wrong thing. We got great big programs. You're rejoicing in the wrong thing. What happened to the days when you said, hey, we had a move of God and it's brought us joy. Lord, give us a revival that will put our joy back into you. Friend, This ought to be the most exciting thing you're involved in today. I mean, you ought to be eager beaver to get to the house of God and to experience the move of God. Why is joy important? Because like I said this, you're never going to fulfill Psalm 126 about winning the lost until we can get revival in here. Why is the church here? Friend, if the only reason God saved you was to get you to heaven, He'd have saved you and knocked you in the head and took you. He saved you to be a light to the world. But when the church world's in the same mix and mess as the world, there's no light. There's no witness there. So that's why the psalmist is crying out, Lord, when you turned our captivity, it was like a dream come true. Our mouth was filled with laughter. Our heart was singing. And then the world started noticing, saying, look, God's done something for them. And then he gets right into, they that sow in tears shall reap in joy.
4: Hallelujah.
2: He that goeth forth weepeth, rejoicing and weeping, bearing precious seed, shall doubtless come again rejoicing, bringing his sheaves with him. I tell you what we need to do to get our family saved. Let them see this be the chiefest joy in your life. Let them. You ever walked into a room? This is why I was going to title it this way. You ever walked into a room, and there was a bunch of people in the room, and you walked into the room, and everybody's laughing. Everybody just hee-hawed and laughing. And you know you missed a funny line or something funny happened. What do you always do? You always go up to somebody and say, hey, what's so funny? What's going on? What's so funny? You ever walked into a room where everybody's grouchy or crying or grumbling? Do you ever go to and say, hey, what are we all complaining about? Hey, let me in on it. I mean, what's everybody so depressed about? Let me, come on, let me in on the secret. You never do that, do you? The world doesn't either. Oh, friend, when the world's outside and they see nothing but depression and contention in the church, you never have them saying among the heathen, the Lord's done great things for them. But boy, you let a church get on fire for God, get into a revival that sets them free from their bondages and starts putting laughter into their mouth. You tell me that when they run into you and they see you laughing, well, everybody that sees somebody else enjoying something, they always want to be a part of it. They always want to come and say, hey, what's so funny? What's going on that you're enjoying? Let me tell you, friend, if the world out there and your family and friends doesn't see you and enjoying the work of God and coming to church, don't ever wait for them to ask you what's going on. But boy, if this is your joy, if the work of God is your heartbeat, if this is the chiefest, supremest amount of joy that you've ever had here in the house of God, the world will take notice and they'll be asking you, hey, what's going on down there? What's so funny? Let me in on the secret. I'll tell you what the church world needs today. A revival that will get them back to enjoying the house of God. A revival that will fill their mouth with laughter and fill their heart with singing so the heathen will stand up and take notice the Lord has done great things for them.
4: Right.
2: Let me tell you, friend, joy is an important thing.
4: Hallelujah.
2: The joy. Nehemiah 8:10. Why is joy important?
4: Yes.
2: Nehemiah 8:10. The joy of the Lord is our strength. You know why a lot of people are weak? You know why people are just teeter-tottering, ready to fall out of church? They don't enjoy it.
4: Right.
2: I love to eat steak. I love to eat steak. I could eat steak every day. My wife, I don't want to say she nags at me, but she counsels me. You eat too much red meat. And so being an obedient, submissive husband, you know what I do? I go on and eat steak anyways. I don't listen. You know why? Because I enjoy eating steak so much that it doesn't matter what kind of bad reports come out about it. It doesn't matter how much I get counseled against it. You know what I'm going to do? I'm going to keep right on eating steak. Because I like it. You know why so many people are just teeter-tottering, ready to fall out of church? They don't enjoy this. I'll tell you how joy is your strength. When you like it so much that it's all you want to do, it doesn't matter what the world says about it. I still like it. Ice cream's not good for you. I know that. But I eat it every day. I ate a big bowl of it last night. I eat ice cream all the time. You know why? Because I like it. Hey, all these other foods, pizza's not good for you. I know that. But I eat it anyways. You know why? Because I like it. Hey, Christianity is old-fashioned. Hey, I know that, but I'm still part of it because I like it. Christianity is backwards. I know that, but guess what? I'm going to still be a part of it because I like it. Christianity, that's a bunch of fanatics. They're a bunch of kooks. They're extremists. Hey, I know that, but guess what? I don't care what the world says about it. I enjoy it so much, I'm going to stay a part of it. Friend, if you enjoy the work of God, it will be strength to you. The joy of the Lord is our strength. Why can't I fight it? Why am I so weak? I'll tell you why. Because you've not had a revival in such a long time. You're not enjoying it. Lord, revive us again that your people may rejoice in you. Joy is important because it's a basic part of this kingdom of God. Woo, we got big homes and nice cars, and see how the Lord's blessed me? Not necessarily.

0: not been in the kingdom of God.
1: Right.
0: Like I say, the reason a lot of people aren't crying out for revival, they got so many other things that they're enjoying.
1: Right out there,
0: the kingdom of God is not meat and drink. But you know what it is? Romans 14:7, he said, the kingdom of God's not meat and drink, but it's righteousness, joy, and peace in the Holy Ghost. Friend, if you're missing joy, you're missing out one of the building blocks of your experience in God. You're missing out on a part of the kingdom of God. Joy ought to be a fruit of the Spirit. It ought to be something that just comes natural. You know, that's what it means by the fruit of the Spirit. That apple tree out there, it has apple sap in that tree trunk. And you know what naturally comes out of the branches? Apples. It just comes natural. That's what the Bible means by the fruit of the Spirit. If you've got the Spirit of God abiding in you, these things ought to just come natural. Love, joy, peace, long-suffering, gentleness, goodness, faith, meekness, temperance. Friend, these aren't things you ought to work at. These are things that just come natural. Get more of the Holy Ghost working inside of you. Get more of the Spirit of God working inside of you, and you'll find that the fruit comes natural. You know, it's sort of like that one-size-fits-all hat. You just adjust the band. A lot of people are saying, boy, I don't have enough joy. And they go to try to find joy, and the whole time they're working on this little one part over here, they're lacking in love, and they're lacking in peace because it's getting kind of aggravating and tedious trying to get joy. So they have to go over here and try to find peace. No, it doesn't work that way. Find the Spirit of God. Get the Holy Ghost moving inside of you.
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Verse 17 is where we'll begin reading. Mark 9:17. And one of the multitude answered and said, Master, I have brought unto thee my son, which hath a dumb spirit. And wheresoever he taketh him, he teareth him, and he foameth, and he gnasheth with his teeth, and pineth away. And I spake to thy disciples that they should cast him out, and they could not. He answereth him and saith, O faithless generation, how long shall I be with you? How long shall I suffer you? Bring him unto me. And they brought him unto him, and when he saw him, straightway the spirit tare him, and he fell on the ground and wallowed foaming. And he asked his father, how long is it ago since this came unto him? And he said, of a child. And oft times it hath cast him into the fire and into the waters to destroy him. But if thou canst do anything, have compassion on us and help us. And Jesus said unto him, if thou canst believe, all things are possible to him that believeth. And straightway the father of the child cried out and said with tears, Lord, I believe, help thou mine unbelief. When Jesus saw that the people came running together, he rebuked the foul spirit, saying unto him, thou dumb and deaf spirit, I charge thee, come out of him, and enter no more into him. And the spirit cried, and rent him sore, and came out of him, and he was as one dead, insomuch that many said, he is dead. But Jesus took him by the hand, and lifted him up, and he arose. And when he was come into the house, his disciples asked him privately, why could not we cast him out? And he said unto them, this kind can come forth by nothing but by prayer and fasting.

0: When you read that story, man, that's a heart-wrenching story. If you were the father of that child, you would be in a panic, wouldn't you? Wouldn't you be disturbed? This has been going on for some time since he was a child. It had been a desperate thing, a desperate situation. And when you read Mark's account of this, you can also read it in Luke, but when you read Mark's account of this, there is a lot of descriptive words that are used there to describe what this boy endured and what he went through. It is not pleasant.
1: No, it's not.
0: It's easier to read it than it would be to see it, I'm telling you.
1: Yeah.
0: First of all, I want you to think, this boy had been thrown into fire. Now, I've not been thrown into fire. I've seen people who have been in fire. You've seen somebody scarred by fire? It's not pleasant.
1: No, it's not.
0: It's not pleasant. I would have to believe that this young boy, probably, you just tell by looking, that he had been through, excuse me, I don't like to say this like this, but it's hell on earth. And it's almost what it was, because it was Satan himself. Satan tormenting that child. Man, I'll tell you, when you read those descriptive words, right? Descriptive words. There's a man by the name of Wagner Dodge. Wagner Dodge was one of those men that was, some people may call him brave, some people call him crazy. What he would do is he had a group of men that when there was a forest fire, they'd go up in a plane, they would parachute out of the plane and land right there at the front of the fire. They would fall right into it, and there they would fight that forest fire, burn some backfires maybe that would prevent the fire from spreading and try to contain it. I mean, that would have been pretty exciting. My fear, first of all, is the parachute going to open? Okay. Second of all, am I sure I'm not going to land in the fire? Think about that, man. You got to be pretty brave to jump out of a plane. But to jump out of a plane into a fire, that you got to be pretty brave. But his group of men, they did that. And that was how they made their living. They would parachute out right into the teeth of the fire and face the fire. On this one particular time in August, they had jumped out of their plane and they were descending. And as they began to descend and they got closer to the ground, a fear began to come upon him. Everything had went perfectly smooth. Everything had been just right. All the men had made it safely out of the plane. All chutes had opened fine, and now they were descending and they were parachuting down. But as he got closer to the ground, he began to see the fire, and he began to realize that they had underestimated this fire. They had misgauged a number of things about this fire. When they landed, they got into single file and they begin to march towards the fire. And the closer he got to it, the more dread and the more fear that came upon him as he began to come closer to the fire, as he began to realize the danger that they was in. And as he brought the men into a clearing, had them stand there together, and he went out and scouted a little bit. And when he came back from scouting, now he was afraid for his life. This fire, they had misjudged it in a few different ways. Normally, a fire travels about 5 miles an hour. At 5 miles an hour, most of these men could outrun the fire, and they could escape the fire. But because this fire was located in an area that was what they called a transitional area, it was coming out of a forest, out of trees, and had been burning trees, and it was coming into this, getting ready to enter into plains where there is this high grass. But in the transitional area, there's trees and this grass is kind of mingled together. And so what happens is this dead, dry grass burns so fast. And he knew once that forest fire hit that transitional area, it was going to take off. And worse, what even made it even worse was that there was a wind that was swirling, that they had misjudged it, because of the gorge that this fire was in. They misjudged the wind, and the wind was pushing this fire and pushing it right towards them. And he knew that when it came out of that the forest, it was going to hit this transitional area, and it was going to take off and just overtake them. There would be no way they could outrun it. No way. He looked at his three options that he had, and all three of them spelled death. He was afraid for his men. He was concerned. And so they began to make their way out, and sure enough, in just a few minutes, that fire came into that transitional area, and it just exploded and took off. He had just a matter of seconds to make a decision on what he should do. His men watched him as he reached into his pocket and pulled out a match. Oh yeah, that always helps in a fire. Pull out a match. He pulled out a match, and he lit that match, and he lit the grass in front of him. And it immediately, on the dead, dry grass, took off, and the wind carried it. And it began to spread into a big circle. And these men were thinking, "You are crazy. Now we've got fire behind us. Now we're confronted with fire. And we don't have any escape." This man Wagner Dodge, he backed up, he came running. He jumped over that ring of fire and landed in the middle of that fire. He took out, with only seconds to spare, he took out a wet cloth, wrapped it around his face, laid down face in the ground, and began to pray as he waited for that fire. And just in seconds, that fire overcame. Because what happened was he got into that circle where that fire, where that grass had burned out. And when that forest fire came, it leaped over where he was at. It burnt all around him. But in that one little circle where he was at, he was spared. That day, many of his men died. There was a few men that escaped and in a similar fashion as he did. But he escaped because he burnt a hole in the middle of a fire. Now think about that. He burnt a hole in the middle of fire. Now most people guys like that, they've got to be crazy. They've got to be crazy, right? But when I read this story, and I read about this father with this child, and read the descriptive terms that are applied to this child, can I read them? Can I just look at them with you for real quickly here? First of all, it says it was a dumb spirit. The spirit that was on him had taken his ability to speak. He could not express his feelings. He could not express what he was going through. He could not put it into words. He could not tell Dad what he was feeling. It was a dumb spirit that was upon him. Notice it says it teareth him. First of all, it says it taketh him. It takes a hold of him. It gets a hold of him. It teareth him. It begins to rip him apart. He foameth. I know that's kind of gross. But he was actually foaming at the mouth. He gnashed with his teeth. You can look that up however you want to, whatever you think about gnashing of teeth. But I think it's like a grinding of his teeth. Grinding of teeth is a symbol of a pain, of hurting. He was in such pain and such agony that he was clenching his teeth and grinding his teeth together, okay? Gnashing of teeth. This boy was suffering. The Bible says he pineth away. He would just fade away and almost act as if he was dead, faint. It goes on, it says, and I brought him to them and straightway, he says, he began to describe how he was cast into the fire. Yeah. That's never pleasant. And he goes on, he says, and he cast him into waters, trying to drown him. How many of you have ever thought you were drowning? Okay? Yeah. In the bathtub that one time. Man, no. If you've ever thought you were drowning, that's a terrifying experience. That is a terrifying experience if you have ever thought you were drowning. This boy was being thrown in the water. The devil with that devil was trying to drown him. He would go into the waters And it says there, it would seek to destroy him. This boy was in pitiful condition. And then, even while Jesus is speaking to him, this devil shows himself. And he casts him down. And he begins to tear at him again. And he begins to roll around and wallow around on the ground as this devil is trying to destroy this child. And this father cries out to Jesus, "Help me. Whatever you do, help me. If you have compassion on what I'm going through, help me." He felt helpless in the situation. He realized there was nothing. I'm sure he had already tried to do all that he could do. He had probably tried everything he knew to try to save this child. But he realized it was a hopeless situation. He needed help. And he cried out to Jesus. Cried out to the Lord for the Lord to help him. Man, first of all, I want you to notice that there is a predator here. This man recognized that there was a predator. This father recognized what it was. This father recognized that there was a devil that was seeking to destroy his child.
1: Right.
0: He recognized that there was an enemy that wanted to destroy his child.
1: Right. Yeah.
0: Can I tell you, do you realize?
1: Amen.
0: Do you understand that there is an enemy that is seeking to destroy not only your children, but he's wanting to destroy your marriage, your family, your home, your life. He wants to destroy you.
1: Amen.
0: Recognize there is an enemy, a predator that is out there to destroy you.
1: Right.
0: He has come what? To kill, to steal, and to destroy.
1: Right.
0: Amen. He wants to destroy your life.
1: Amen.
0: Satan will do whatever he wants to do to destroy your life. And listen, the thing I notice here, he is without mercy. He is without mercy. Amen. He does not just pull back. He does not feel sorry for you. He does not feel, say, "Well, this poor person, I feel so sorry for them. I'll take it easy on them." No, he wants to destroy you. He is without mercy. He does not care if it's a child. He does not care if it's a loving family. He does not care if you have a good marriage. He does not care if you're trying to do good and trying to do best, if you're putting your best foot forward. He does not care. This enemy is without mercy. He is without mercy. When you read that description there, let me tell you, there is no way you can call this a merciful enemy. He is not there to take prisoners. He's there to destroy. He's not there just to cause discomfort. He's there to destroy.
1: Amen.
0: He don't just get satisfied with just creating trouble.
1: Right.
0: But he wants to destroy.
1: Yes, he does.
0: He wants to destroy.
1: Amen.
0: And when he attacks with everything. He holds back nothing. And he seeks to destroy without mercy.
1: Amen.
0: This father, he saw it firsthand. The destruction of an enemy.
1: Right.
0: He saw how a merciless this enemy was as it ripped his child and threw him into fire, threw him into water, amen, tore at him and took a hold of him.
1: Right.
0: And it's a horrible, that's a bad deal.
1: Yes, it is.
0: Sad.
1: Right.
0: Sad. We're living in a day when we need to recognize that we have an enemy.
1: Yes.
0: Amen. We have an enemy. We have a predator that is out there. We have a predator, and we need to be aware of what it is that he's trying to do. He wants to destroy.
1: Yeah. Amen.
0: He wants to destroy.
1: Right.
0: And Tiger Woods, most of you probably are familiar with Tiger Woods, great golfer. But when Tiger Woods was 9 months old, his dad went and cut off one of his old golf clubs and cut it down and made it size for him at 9 months old so that he could swing a golf club. At 18 months old, he was taking his Tiger to the driving range at 18 months old. to the driving range, all right, to hit golf balls at a driving range. He would stand, as Tiger began to grow older, when he was 4, his father began to coach him. His father would put him in the backyard and give him a golf club and golf balls, and his father would stand in front of him and say, "I'm a tree, hit it over my head." When I read that, I thought, you know what I was thinking, right? Dad, I just got spanked last night, and you want me to hit the golf ball over your head. You didn't let me go running with my friends yesterday. I didn't get what I wanted at Walmart yesterday, and you want me to hit the golf ball over your head. I'll try. Whap! Oh, Dad, I'm sorry. I tried. Oh. Can you imagine? He's standing there wanting his son to hit the golf ball over his four when he's 4 years old. When he was 6 years old, his father entered him into a junior golf tournament at 6 years old. Tiger's dad gave everything for Tiger to be a golfer. He did everything to make him into that golfer. He spent time with him, spent money on him, diligently practiced with him. And his thing was, he said this, Tiger Woods' dad said, "Golf should go to church and thank God for my son and what he's going to do for golf." You know, we know the rest of the story on Tiger Woods. It's not turned out as quite as good as what they had probably hoped. Can I tell you, people do a lot of crazy things for their kids. When they're young, they'll go all out for them. They want to make them into the best. They want to make them into something that is great. Amen. But what we got to realize is we need to protect our children. We need to protect our children from the enemy that seeks to destroy them. It's not to make them into a success. Protect your child. Protect your family. Protect your marriage. Amen, because there is an enemy that wants to destroy your home today, your family, your marriage. Do all that you can right now to protect it, to protect it. Amen, these disciples, they could not cast this devil out. They did not have a remedy for it. And they asked Jesus later. They said, "What do we do? What do we do?" And Jesus said, "You must pray and fast." There needs to be some dedication and commitment here. You need to pray and fast if you want to see deliverance. Amen. I believe that we need to realize we have an enemy. Amen. That's seeking to devour our family. And it is like a fire that's closing in upon us. It is like a fire that has encircled us and is about ready to destroy us. And our only hope is that somehow we can burn, amen, a safe haven in the middle of the fire. Amen, that somehow we can create, amen, a void somewhere, amen, in the midst of the attack of this enemy that will preserve our family. Amen. How do we do that, Brother David? How do we do that? Amen. First, pray and fast. Pray and fast. Hallelujah. Amen. I believe it will burn a hole in the fire. Amen. A place of preservation for your family. You cannot go about this nonchalant. You cannot act like it's not serious. You must realize this is serious. Serious. I was doing some, looking on YouTube at some trapping of coyotes. And that led me to trapping of foxes. That led me to, a few weeks ago, talk about little foxes, spoil the vine. I was looking at those, and what these people were trying to, had called this company in to trap foxes out of their backyard. And the reason why they had wanted them to trap these foxes was that they had seen them, they'd been out, they'd see them in the backyard. They'd got brave, they began to come in, and they began to eat the dog food. They got to

0: be braver, and they'd come up, and they'd come right up into the house, right around the yard. And then, but what made them start call this company to trap these foxes is one of them tried to drag off one of their children. They had little kids that were playing in the backyard, and a fox tried to drag off one of their kids. Listen, the fox is out there. Amen. The predator is there. Right. Amen. Let's realize what's going on here. Satan is there. Right. Satan is there, and there is an attack of the enemy. Amen. The fire is closing in. Amen. And what we need to do now is we need to protect our family. Are you going to rely on society to protect your family? Read Dr. Bennett's book about the moral value of our nation today and the decline of our morals in our country. If you're relying on society to save your child, amen, you are going to fail miserably. Amen, you need to call out to God and pray and fast. God, save my family, save my children, save my marriage. Amen, this fire's closing in. Amen, society will not do it. Man, maybe you're one of those like Hillary Clinton that believes it's going to take the village. You're counting on the village to do it. No, you know, her book, It Takes a Village to Raise a Child. It don't take a village. It takes God. It takes the hand of God. Amen. The village can't protect it. The village can't save us. The village can't preserve us. Amen, I look around and I see our community. Amen, it's already being consumed by the fire of the enemy. It's closing in. God help us. God help us. You're going to rely on government? Oh, they'll take care of my kid. I'll send him to a government school where they don't allow prayer, don't allow Bible reading, don't allow the Ten Commandments. Take down every picture of Jesus or Moses of any Bible character that's there. Right? And then on the other hand, they teach homosexuality. They do not teach abstinence. And they promote anything otherwise. So yeah, maybe the government's what we need to do. Let's rely on the government for our children. I don't think so. Hey man, I say, God help us to preserve our family, to preserve our children. And the only way we can do it is somehow, Lord, is to burn a hole in the fire. Amen. Burn a hole in the fire and shelter our family. And we can only do it by prayer and fasting.
1: Yeah.
0: That's it. Prayer and fasting.
2: That's right.
0: Amen. It takes God. This man, what do you think? What do you think he tried before he came to Jesus?
2: Right. Yeah.
0: Do you think he tried doctors?
2: Sure.
0: I'm sure he probably did.
2: I'm sure he did.
0: Right. You know what? He probably tried everything he could do on his own. Maybe he tried to shelter his child. Maybe he tried to keep him away from things. And I'm sure he tried to keep him away from water and fire. You know? I'm sure he did that. But I'm sure he tried to shelter him the best he could. But the devil had a hold of him. Amen. There's one other thing. And this man had the answer. Call on Jesus. Call on Jesus. Man, he tried everything else. He tried the church. The disciples. You know that? You read that? He tried the church. Church is good, but it won't save your child. Okay? Church is not just the all-in-all answer. There is parents, they send their kids to church, thinking that's going to be the solution. But then when they come home to an ungodly home. They come home to a home of violence, wickedness, of every type of trash that you can imagine. Oh, we're going to send our kids to church when our kids go to church. Church ain't the answer. Amen. It takes something more than that. There's people that come to church. They're faithful to a church. They're faithful to church. And if you ask their pastor, they're there every Sunday morning. They're faithful to church, but their family's getting burned up. Their family's being destroyed, but they go to church. So that's not where it's at. Amen. We need God. We need to call out on Jesus. Say, Jesus, save us. Jesus, save us.

save us. Amen. The fire's closing in. And God, I want my family to be saved. I want my children saved. Amen. I look around our world and I'm telling you, amen, it feels like the world is on fire and it's closing in. Amen. There is wickedness everywhere we turn. There is, when you say, well, it don't happen in my neighborhood. It is everywhere we turn. Amen. Wickedness. You can say it don't happen in our school. It's everywhere we turn. There is wickedness. You can say, well, it don't happen in our neighborhood. Yes, it does. It's everywhere. It's everywhere. God help us. We need to call out on the Lord. He's our only hope. He is our only hope. Amen. To call out on God. Pray, fast, and call on God. Because it takes Jesus to intervene. Amen. Praise God. When I read the book of Job, one of the things that stands out to me is that he prayed a hedge. Amen. He lived a hedge. He had a hedge around his home that protected him from Satan, that sheltered him. And Satan even admitted to it, I can't touch him. I can't touch anything that's his because you've put a hedge about him. Oh, thank God. Hey, man, church, can I tell you? Hey, man, that's what I want. That's what I want. Amen. I want to have that hedge. I want to have that shelter. Amen. I want to get my family together and get them into the hedge. Amen. Of God's protection. Amen. Let the fire rage all about us. Let the fire overcome us and shoot and jump over the top of us. Amen. But oh God, let me preserve my family. Let me preserve my family. And when I read about Noah, Bible says, by faith he built an ark to the saving of his house. He didn't leave not one of his boys behind. He did not leave any of them behind. Amen. When the floods were coming, when the judgment of God was coming, he was able to save his family. God, help us. Help us. Stand with me if you would. Help us today. Oh, God. Hallelujah. Amen. What about your family? What about your children? What about your grandchildren? Do you not see the fire that is all around us? All around us? It's everywhere. Man, I tell you, if you're relying on your congressmen and your legislatures, I'm telling you today, they're not going to be able to help you. They're not going to be able to help you. Man, God help us. I know it works. I know we can plead the blood of Jesus on our children and our family. Amen. We can shelter them. We can save them. We can keep them. And if you have children that's lost today, can I tell you, you need to burn a hole in the fire. You need to burn a hole in the fire. You say, Brother David, can I do that? I believe we can. If you read the book of Jude, and you read there, it says, where Jude is writing, he says, as a brand plucked from the burning. Oh, yes. Amen. I believe that God can reach right in and pluck your child right out of the middle of the fire. Hallelujah. Hallelujah. When the enemy seeks to destroy us, amen, I believe we can have a hedge. We can have a protection. We can have a shelter right in the middle of the fire. Hallelujah. Right in the middle of the fire. Praise God. Amen. The three Hebrew children, they found a protection right in the middle of the fiery furnace. Daniel found protection right in the middle of a lion's den. Amen. You can find that shelter. You can find that preservation. Amen. But I'll tell you, it starts with us, Mom and Dad. It starts right here with us. Oh, God. Oh, God. I see the fire. I see the enemy. I see destruction. Hallelujah. When Wagner fell down in that hole,
in that circle that he had burnt. He said that when he fell there, he tied that scarf, wet scarf, around his face, buried his face into the ground. He said he could hear the roar of the fire. He said trees around him were exploding. If you know anything about a forest fire, the tree gets so hot, the sap inside of it gets so hot that the tree actually explodes and blows apart. He said trees were exploding all around him. He said he could feel the heat, just an intense heat that was all around him. That fire was just burning everything around him, but it could not get to where he was at inside that burned out circle. Hallelujah. Lord, that's where I want my family. I may not be able to put the fire out, but I can get myself in a place where I can be sheltered and hedged in. Amen. I hear of families being destroyed and blowing up all around us. I hear of people that's our age, mine and Sister Ruth's age, with families that's given up on God and their family is blowing apart. You say, man, they've been married. Yeah, they've been married a long time, but they're giving up and it's blowing apart. I see young married couples all across the country. Okay, I hear of it all the time and it breaks my heart. I hear, because it's the fire that's raging around us, I hear homes blowing up. Okay? I hear all about it. I feel the heat of the situation and the day that we're living in, I feel that. But it all the more makes me want to protect my children and my family. Amen. I want every one of you that feel the same as I do today. Amen. I want you to come to this altar. I want you to come to this altar today. Amen. You feel the same way, God.

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2: Hallelujah. Father, we do thank you for those mountains of mercy, those oceans of grace. Thank you for your precious blood that covers our sins tonight. Thankful for a privilege to preach your word. And oh, Lord, we thank you for the joy of the Lord that is higher and better than any other thing we know. Oh, thank you, Jesus. Hallelujah, hallelujah, hallelujah. Lord, I do praise you tonight. I worship you and I glorify your wonderful name tonight. Thank you, Jesus. Thank you, Jesus. Thank you, Jesus. Oh, hallelujah. While the choir was singing that song, my mind went to the 136th Psalm. I double-checked in that fellow's little Bible. I can hardly see to make sure I was correct on the Psalm, but every verse ends, "In His mercy endure forever." And then the Bible says in the book of Titus, "For the grace of God that bringeth salvation hath appeared unto all men, teaching us that denying ungodliness and worldly lust, we should live soberly and righteously and godly in this present world, looking for that blessed hope and the glorious appearing of our great God and Savior." You know, Jesus is coming. And all of these problems that are taking place, Brother and Sister Wakely, glad to see you here, but all those problems that's taking place over there right now in that Gaza Strip and in Israel, it's all fulfillment of the Word of God. And one of these days, I don't know when, but coming down from the north side is the bear coming over the mountain, Russia and Iran, who's furnishing them all these missiles that they're firing over into Israel. They don't realize what they're up against, because God is going to defend Israel, believe me. So I don't want to get into that or into politics. But as I was kneeling here at the altar, right after I returned home from Panama, Brother Moore came to me, my pastor, and said, "Would you accept an assignment? I want to give you an assignment." And I said, "Well, I will." And he said, "I want you to preach on Thanksgiving on Tuesday night before Thanksgiving's on Thursday night." So tonight, I'm going to try my best to fulfill my assignment tonight, and I hope this will be one of the best Thanksgiving messages you've ever heard. Because I want to talk to you tonight about a lesson in Thanksgiving. I'll be taking my text from the 17th chapter of Luke, but before I do, I want to exhort you for a little while on some other things, and then I'll get to my text. You know, we are exhorted and even commanded all through the Bible, both Old and New Testament, and especially in the Psalms, to give God thanks and praise for what He has done. And now, I have no trouble with the dress code that the holiness people preach. I don't have a bit of trouble. You don't find me in no Bermuda shorts. Or very few people have ever seen me in just a short sleeve shirt. And I'm not saying that a short sleeve shirt will send you to hell, but I know very few people have ever seen me in a short sleeve shirt. And I believe in modesty. But I have no trouble with that. And I have no trouble staying away from worldly amusements. I have no trouble with pornography and all of these things. But when Paul calls me to this high and lofty height that I have not reached as yet, in 1 Thessalonians 5:18, he says, "In everything give thanks, for this is the will of God in Christ Jesus concerning you." I need more lessons on that. Now notice he didn't say for everything, But he said, in everything. And but sometimes it's just hard when you look at situations of life to give thanks in everything. We creatures are very prone not to be thankful. Also, the Bible teaches us that that will be one of the signs of the last days. For the Bible said in 2 Timothy 3:1, this know also that perilous times shall come, for men shall be lovers of their own selves, covetous, boasters, proud, blasphemers, disobedient to parents, unthankful. Now, unholy is really a terrible word, but did you know there's just one comma between unthankful and unholy? All in the same verse. Unholy, traitors, heady, high-minded, lovers of pleasures more than lovers of God. It seems that this generation, along with a lot of others, were filled with so much ingratitude. We just don't know how sometimes to say thank you. According to Knight's Book of Illustrations, the owner of a large department store years ago offered a $5,000 prize to the one giving the best answer to how he could get his business most speedily and improve surely in a short time. Many students of economics submitted different answers, and he got many answers. But a man by the name of Roy McCardle, he received that check. He simply wrote on a postcard, teach your clerks to tell everybody thank you. You know, that makes a lot of difference when you go into a business. What do you think about what God's done for us? But I want to tell you tonight that we've got a lot to be thankful for. And I come really loaded down tonight, but not with problems. When I look around at all my blessings, I know what the psalmist meant when he said, he daileth, loadeth me with benefits. Are you loaded down tonight? Oh, yes, you should be loaded down with benefits. And listen to me, I'm going to preach to you here in a little bit. But we need to learn how to say thank you. Look what all God's did for us. You ever thought about this, Brother Brandon? He gave us two eyes for observation. Gave us two ears for information. Gave us two nostrils for inhalation. Gave us a mouth for conversation. Gave us two legs for transportation. Two feet for a foundation. Gave us two hands for salutation. And two arms for adoration. We owe him praise, don't we? Look what he's done for us. Well, we're going to move on in just a little bit, and I'm going to read my text from the 17th chapter of the book of St. Luke's Gospel. You might want to be turning there, and let me read to you. I'll not hold you real long tonight, but I'm so thankful for what God's done for me. Oh, yes, listen to me as I read from the 17th chapter of Luke, and I'll start at verse 11. Speaking of Jesus, and it came to pass, as he went to Jerusalem, that he passed through the midst of Samaria and Galilee. And as he entered into a certain village, there met him 10 men that were lepers, which stood afar off. And they lifted up their voices and said, Jesus, Master, have mercy on us. And when he saw them, not so much as when he heard them, but when he saw them, he said unto them, go shew yourselves unto the priest. And it came to pass that as they went, they were cleansed. And one of them, when he saw that he was healed, turned back and with a loud voice glorified God and fell down on his face at his feet, giving him thanks. And he was a Samaritan. And Jesus answering said, were there not 10 cleansed? But where are the 9? There are not found that return to give glory to God, save this stranger. And he said unto him, arise, go thy way. Thy faith hath made thee whole. And the Spanish Bible says, thy faith has saved thee. You know, I want to talk to you tonight about a man who teaches us a great lesson. I'm sorry we don't have his name. He did not give us his autograph. But he gave us a lesson and an example that every one of us need to take and follow. When we first see this man, there's nothing about him that distinguishes him from the others that he is with. He is a part of 10 wretched men that are shut out of the gate of the city, shut away from their families. They are not brothers, yet they have a common bond. But what a terrible bond that binds them together. They all have that terrible disease, leprosy. They are waiting at the gate, and I'm sure they had heard rumors about a man that was passing through their country who was not afraid to touch lepers. Oh yes, even though they had to stand afar off, they were waiting. What a welcoming committee. 10 lepers waiting at a gate, waiting on Jesus. Now you must understand something about leprosy. If you don't already know, it is a blood disease that affects the members of your body. And when you have leprosy, you are dying while you're living. And it dismembers parts of your body, gradually taking away from your body certain parts. In other words, you're slowly becoming buried one member at a time. It's a terrible disease, and Dr. Thomason, who studied this disease, when he went into the leper colonies in the Far East, he said they held up to him hands without fingers, arms without hands. Those unearthly sounds coming from the throats where leprosy had eaten out their palates. No ears, some of them had no hair, no nose. Leprosy had dismembered them. And he said it was a terrible, terrible sight. Well, these 10 men were there in this particular place where they were shut away from all others. Let's look at these men for a moment. Look how many ways they are alike. For you see, all 10 of them are lepers. Oh yes, they all have the same disease symptoms. They're all facing that terrible day of death. And they're all outcast, shut out from their houses, from their families, from their homes, oh, from their businesses, from their associates. Oh, yes. But it seems they all have a desperate desire to live. So they all have faith, every one of them. They have faith. For when they heard that Jesus was coming, they went out to meet him as close as they dare get. In those days, a leper, when he came around others, he had to cover his mouth and cry, "Unclean, unclean." And he could only come within 100 steps of others. But this man, Jesus, they stood afar off. And when they saw him, they changed their cry from unclean and started crying out, "Jesus, Master, have mercy on us." Oh, that's what I did one night. "Jesus, Master, have mercy on us." Hold on now. They were all, these men were alike in that they believed in prayer. For that was a prayer they were praying. "Jesus, Master, have mercy on us." Not only does all these men have faith, but I believe they believed in prayer. And further convince you of that, as soon as Jesus gave them a command, they were in obedience to the command that Jesus gave them. He did not touch any of them. He did not speak to any of them personally. Nobody told him that we deserve a healing touch. He just saw their condition and had compassion on them. And he told them to go and shew yourselves unto the priest. Now this is what a leper was supposed to do after he had thought he was cured. He had to go to the high priest or to a priest and get a certificate of cleansing to show that he had been cleansed. But these men were commanded to go show themselves to the priest while this terrible disease of leprosy still clung to their bodies. While they could see the effects of it, there was no visible change, but the Bible said they all 10 of them, they were alike in their obedience, and they started on their way to the priest's office. But as they were going to the priest, as they went, they were all cleansed. Every one of them. I'm going to be preaching to you here in just a little bit. Every one of them were cleansed. Not a one of them lacked cleansing. Do you wonder how they felt, Brother Steve, when they felt that healing virtue start surging through their body? And one looked at the other and said, hey, you don't have leprosy anymore. Another one, you don't have it no more. I don't have leprosy anymore. And they realized that all 10 of them was cleansed. I believe they rejoiced together. Oh, yes. And they were all alike in these things. They were alike in their need. They were alike in their enthusiasm to get help. They were alike in their faith. They were much alike in their prayer. They were alike in their obedience and alike in their cleansing. But this is where the likeness ends, and they come to the parting of the way. When they saw that they were cleansed, no doubt one of them said, I left my wife at home, a little baby I'd love to kiss me again. I've got to get home and see about my wife. Another one probably said, I've left my farm. I've left my business associates. I've left this and I've left that. And maybe one of them said, I left a sweetheart down there. I need to get back, make sure she's still waiting on me. And one by one, they go on their way. I said, they go on their way. Oh, back to their farms, back to their business, back to their families. And that leaves a road vacant with the exception of one. That leaves a road vacant with the exception of one.

thing that's all important. I've got to go back down this road I came from and meet this man called Jesus that laid his loving words upon me, and I was cleansed of my leprosy. Oh, hear me. This is the parting of the way. How much more those of us that have been saved from our sins, when we look at those that have been touched by God, who went back into the world, many of them have been touched right here at this altar, and they're not going on with God. And those of us that are going on with God, we need to be more thankful. I dare say tonight that there's not a one of us in this building, including me and your pastor, that stop often enough and to give God thanks and praise for what he has done. This man goes back to where Jesus is at, and he falls on his face at his feet. Oh yes, and he glorifies God and thanks him with a loud voice. Say, Brother Rich, don't get too loud. What about this guy? He praised him and glorified God with a loud voice. You know who the losers were? Those nine that went on their way. Now I cannot fail but sense a sadness in the voice of Jesus. Oh, he's rejoicing because this one man comes back. But I sense a sadness in his heart and voice as he looks at this one man and says, were there not 10 cleansed? Where are the 9? Where are they at? Oh, my Lord. There has not returned but this one man, and he was a Samaritan. You know who the Samaritans were? They were considered by the Jews to be dogs. They were the outcasts. When they come back from the captivity of Babylon, they had settled down in Samaria, and they were considered dogs. But this man is not a dog today. Oh, no, he's not just a Samaritan. We honor him not because he was rich. We do not honor him because he was so intellectual. We do not honor him because of the holdings that he has. We honor him for one thing. He knew how to say thank you. He knew how to say thank you. So Jesus looks at him and he says these words. Arise, go thy way. Thy faith hath made thee whole. Now, if you'll look up in Webster's dictionary, the word whole means complete. Nothing missing. A complete system. Oh, I don't know what leprosy had taken away from him, but he got back everything he'd lost to leprosy, but he got back more. He got something down in his soul. Well, I believe when he began to thank the Lord Jesus Christ and praise him, something began to work inside of him. Oh yes, and he began to glorify the Lord with a loud voice. And who among us can give him praise and not feel the touch of God? Everyone that's truly saved, that will worship the Lord in the Spirit. We renew when we begin to praise him for our salvation. We renew that experience we had at an old-fashioned altar, and we feel the effects of it again and again and again. Were there not 9 that went away and only 1 returned? That's a minority, my friend, by much. But he was a magnificent minority. Oh, yes, because he returned to give God praise. Look at us here at New Mission Church. Look what all we've got to be thankful for. We've got a good church. Oh, yes. I don't know about you, but I had food at my house. Oh, yes. I've got a good wife. I've never doubted her faithfulness. 56 years we've been married. I've got a family. Our children here at this church and our children in other places, we ought to be thankful for them. And like Brother Wickley said, when those children were up here giving those verses, man, that makes you feel good, don't it? And then when we look at our newest member, I noticed she took it over and let Sister Gayla hold it instead of me. I was sitting right in front of her. But she didn't hand it up to me. But aren't we glad for that new member? Listen to me. We have a church family. I have a pastor here. Oh, a wonderful pastor. And I know he's a great preacher. Now, he don't bring his big bat and knock it out of the park every time, but he very seldom ever strikes out. You have to say amen to that.
I said, he very

0: seldom ever strikes out. Hallelujah. Boy, you got a good record there. Oh, yes, you very seldom ever strike out. A good pastor that's concerned about us and his wife here, sitting here with us here tonight. We have our friends. We have our vehicles to drive. You'd be surprised in other countries how many don't have cars and don't even know hardly what they are in other countries. And here, they can't hardly believe it, some of them, that I've got two cars and a pickup. Blessed. Blessed, blessed. That's why I say I'm loaded down. Daily loadeth me with benefits. I'm thankful. You say, well, those nine may have said, well, I didn't go back, but I must tell you that I believe the Lord knew I was thankful. That's not good enough. It's not acceptable in the sight of God for us not to praise Him. For the Bible says, from the rising of the sun to the going down of the same, the name of the Lord is to be praised. And the Bible further declares that we are to let the redeemed, or he says, let the redeemed say so, right underneath the verse of several that quoted here tonight. Psalms 107 and 1, well, 107 and 2 says, let the redeemed of the Lord say so. Tell somebody about Jesus. Get out there and witness. Oh, yes, I was talking to a guy just this past week in a restaurant. You know, a lot of people don't know nothing about the holiness way. They don't know much about it. And a lot of that's our fault. When I drive by, and don't nobody throw nothing at me, but when I drive by the Jehovah Witness lot up there, and it's full on Sunday morning, oh, yes, oh, yes. Say, well, how did they get all those people? They got to them before we did. Hallelujah. Preach on, preacher man, just a little while longer and I'm going to quit. Hallelujah. But the Bible did say that we are to give praise to God. Yes. Then he tells us plainly that we can't just think about praising him. But therefore, let us offer unto God continually the fruit of our lips, giving thanks to his name. He wants to hear you say it. You can't just say, I really felt good and I thought about it. No, you've got to speak it out. And isn't it surprising how loud some can get talking to their husbands or to their children or to somebody else on the job, and they come to church and they seem to be mutes in the house of the Lord. Oh, they don't want to praise God. They don't want to worship God. Oh, but listen to me. We must worship the Lord and we must give him our very best. Jesus says to this Samaritan, you're made whole now. And he says, well, I guess now I can go back and take care of secondary things. But my first obligation was to return to Jesus and give him thanks. I get up every morning. Very seldom I ever up very long till I'm on my knees thanking the Lord for his blessings and for his help and for his grace. Oh, if this church here, if we would start praising the Lord more, if we'd start worshiping him more. You say, well, those charismatics, they do that. Yes. Are we going to let a charismatic beat us praising God? You remember, Sister Rich, when we was at Brother L.M. Reed's church in Sand Springs? Never will forget that, Brother Moore. I drove up there in the parking lot. It was one of my first revivals. He came out and met me on the parking lot and said, I know you got kin folks around here. You're not here to visit your kin folks. Sister lives right over here. You're not here to visit her. And begin to lay it all out. Oral Roberts University's over there and different sites to see, but you're not here to sightsee. You're here to preach me a revival. Huh? That's what he said. That's the way he talked to you back in those days. You didn't get by so easy. And I said, all right, all right. And I didn't know it was going to be so difficult, Brother Moore. But on Sunday morning, that first Sunday, had me to preach. And then he said, now we got to hurry and eat because we got a rest home service. I want you to preach down there. I said, okay. And he said, now we got down there and he said, now we got to hurry and get back because I come on live on the radio and you're going to preach that radio broadcast. I said, Lord have mercy. And got through with that radio broadcast. And he said, now we take the young people down on the street 5 o'clock on Sunday afternoon. I want you to preach on the street. And we started back to the church And here's what this man said. Now we're ready for your big one tonight. Oh, but here's what brought this to my mind. He had a couple people in that church that wasn't living right. And they got out there about every service, they start shouting. Boy, he jumps out there one night and goes to shouting and dancing and praising God and said, I'm not going to let these hypocrites outshout me and outpraise God and outdo me on praising the Lord. Said, I'm going to go ahead and do the job. As Brother L.M. Reed, he's been going on a long time now. But remember, all of these lepers were alike in many ways. They were alike in their faith. They were alike in their prayers. They were alike in their healing. They were alike in their obedience. But they were as different as day and night when it come to thankfulness. A lesson in thankfulness tonight. Oh, we're going to have a wonderful, wonderful Thanksgiving dinner at the Rich House if the Lord lets us live that long. I've done went down and got two of them big old hams and a few things like that to kind of take the edge off the hunger. But let me tell you something. Thanksgiving ought to be more than that. At Christmas, I'm going to do something this year. But Christmas, I always get out my Bible and read the story of Jesus' birth. But I think I'm going to do something this year before we eat for Thanksgiving. Are you going to give Him any praise? Are you going to worship Him? Are you afraid to lift your arms? Are you afraid to say hallelujah, praise the Lord, glory to God? Well, sometimes I think we are. Oh, yes, and those beautiful songs that Brother Brent sang Sunday morning. We started home, and my wife said, boy, I like those songs that we sang this morning. So they do something for me. You know those old hymns? And that song y'all sang tonight was a more modern song, but it was really good. But some of this jumping, boom, boom, boom, it don't mean a thing. Oh, I believe we ought to thank the Lord. It's got to come from our heart. You can get loud and hear me in my last statement here. You can get loud, but that doesn't mean you're praising the Lord. Now, you can be a Christian. Here's my last statement. You can be a Christian and not be thankful. And you can be a Christian and be thankful. But you cannot be a Christian and not be thankful. Would you stand with me, please? Have I completed the assignment, Brother Moore? All right. Hallelujah. Hallelujah. How many feels like you owe Him a praise? Here's what we need to do tonight. When we just come and stand around these altars and start giving the Lord praise. You can't praise Him very long until you start feeling the joy of the Lord and the peace of God down in your heart. Come right on. Let's worship Him. Let's praise Him. Yeah, He's got you loaded down with benefits tonight. Hallelujah, hallelujah. Oh, come and join us in worship and praise to the Lord. Oh, hallelujah. Lord, we are so thankful. We praise You, dear Lord. We glorify Your name. We magnify Your name. Lord, thank You for this lesson that's in Your Word. Oh, that tells us that we need to be thankful. Oh, be thankful unto Him and bless His name. Hallelujah, hallelujah, hallelujah. Oh, God, oh, God. Oh, thank You, Jesus. Thank You, Jesus. Thank You, Jesus. Hallelujah, hallelujah. Oh, look around and see what the good Lord's done for you. Oh, hallelujah, hallelujah, hallelujah. Oh, hallelujah. Oh, hallelujah. Oh, praise God, Lord Jesus. Lord Jesus, Lord Jesus. Hallelujah, hallelujah, hallelujah. Oh, Jesus, I praise You. I don't want to be like those nine, fail to give You praise. Thank You for saving my soul at an old-fashioned altar many, many years ago. But not only that, Lord, but You've kept me down through the years. You've helped me and You've anointed me and You've kept me in the faith. Oh, hallelujah, hallelujah. Oh, so many blessings. I just want to thank you, Lord, for all that you've done. Oh, hallelujah. Hallelujah. Hallelujah.
1: We are blessed.
0: Oh. Look around and see. Oh, God. Hallelujah. Hallelujah. Hallelujah. Go ahead and praise him.
1: Go ahead and worship him.
0: Hallelujah. Hallelujah.
2: Hallelujah.
0: Hallelujah, hallelujah, hallelujah, hallelujah, hallelujah. Oh, I do praise you, Jesus. Oh, I know it's not by might nor by power, but it's by your Spirit, Lord, that we're here tonight. Thank you for the Holy Ghost that dealt with our souls. Thank you, Lord, for showing us, oh, that there was a better way to live. Oh, praise God. Praise God. Praise God. Hallelujah. Hallelujah. Hallelujah. Hallelujah.

0: worthy.
1: So good to me.
0: Give him your best praise. Give the best to the best. Hallelujah.
1: Of what he's done.

0: Don't we
1: stop.
0: Praise him tonight.
1: Just to kneel and say,
0: thank you,
1: Lord.
0: Thank you, Lord.

0: Hallelujah. Hallelujah. Oh, praise God. So wonderful, so real. Hallelujah. Oh, hallelujah. Oh, hallelujah. Oh, hallelujah. Hallelujah, hallelujah. Oh, we've got so much. So much to thank Him for. And I think we ought to give our best to the best. Hallelujah, hallelujah. God bless you tonight. Thank you for the offering. Thank you for the offering on Brother Pablito's motor. I don't know what you got out of that. The pastor did call me. Was it yesterday morning? Told me you took off him. Monday, yeah. And we appreciate that very much. And I appreciate all that this church does for my mission work, as well as for Sister Rich and I. I've got a great obligation with my mission. I don't say much about it because God seems to always meet the need. But a lot of you don't know that I support 21 pastors every month with $125 a month, and those that live on the lakes and rivers, $150 a month. I support a supervisor with $500 a month. I support another supervisor with $350 a month. I support a man that does my interpreting for me, $50 a month, down in a certain area where I call and he speaks good English and he knows the business there and that keeps me informed. And just to stay with my head above the water, my mission, got to have about $5,000 a month. You don't hear me begging, for you see, I cannot dig, and to beg I'm ashamed. But I put my trust in the Lord, and the Lord meets the need. And you folks here, this church gives me an offering every month. Brother Allen and I'm trying to think of her name now, your sister. Yeah, Diane. Okay. They send me a check every month from this church. Brother Moore gives me a check every month. Brother Steve Moore gives me a check every month. Brother, what's his name, old McDaniel over there, gives me a check ever so often. Sometimes he gets under conviction, doubles up on it. And the Lord just blesses the work. And here's what we've did there, and I'm going to shut this down, let the pastor come. But here's what we've did there. We have built 21 churches. And someone told me over there here a while back, said, Brother Rich, you've baptized over 600 people down here in the name of the Father, the Son, and the Holy Ghost. And a soul is a soul, no matter where they're at. A soul is a soul. Now we're looking at another area to build another church. And I didn't know how we was going to do it. And I told you this the other night, I believe, but we went to another place, another church where I was preaching a fellowship meeting. The pastor got up and said, I feel like we ought to raise, what, $12,000? Said, we ought to build Brother Rich another church over there. We ought to raise $12,000. When they concluded that offering, they had $25,000. So, man, I'm loaded down. I'm overloaded tonight with blessings from the Lord. May God bless you is my prayer. And I'm so good, so glad to be part of this church family here. I'm getting old. My strength and so forth is failing me. But I'm going to go on just as long as I'm able to go. I'm going to go and do what I can for God. And let's get behind our pastor. I know everybody here is behind him. But let's get behind him even more. And sometimes when a preacher's preaching and struggling a little bit, you'd be surprised what a few amen, hallelujah, glory to God does for him. Brother Wakely, I was in a place called East Flat Rock, North Carolina. Now that's just east of Flat Rock, North Carolina. And anyhow, I was there, and I was preaching holiness. I'd never been to that church before.
1: that pastor was on television. Of course, I was laying it on his television, and a lot of things were getting that night. And some little boy jumped up on the second seat. I turned around to the front and said,
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4: Stood the seraphims. Each one had six wings. With twain he covered his face. With twain he covered his feet. With twain he did fly. And one cried unto another and said, Holy, holy, holy is the Lord of hosts. The whole earth is full of his glory. And the posts of the door moved at the voice of him that cried, and the house was filled with smoke. Then said I, Woe is me, for I am undone, because I am a man of unclean lips, and I dwell in the midst of a people of unclean lips. For mine eyes have seen the King, the Lord of hosts. Then flew one of the seraphims unto me, having a live coal in his hand, which he had taken with the tongs from off the altar. And he laid it upon my mouth, and said, Lo, this hath touched thy lips, and thine iniquity is taken away, and thy sin purged. Also I heard the voice of the Lord saying, Whom shall I send? Who will go for us? Then said I, Here am I. In me. Father, we're glad for this privilege to be together again in the house of the Lord. Father, we don't know how to say thanks. You have been so good to us. And sometimes, Lord, we are not aware of how much we owe to you. But I pray this morning that we'd give ourselves to you. You have told us in your word, I beseech you, therefore, by the mercies of God, that you present your bodies a living sacrifice, holy, acceptable unto God, which is your reasonable service. And I pray that you'd help us this morning to give ourselves to you, Lord, without reserve. You deserve everything, all the glory, all the honor. And I pray this morning that you'd enable us to see your greatness and your glory in the house of God. And may we be impressed with the Lord. And give glory to your name. And we'll praise you for what you do in Jesus' name. Amen and amen. You may be seated. I would like to preach this morning on the holiness of God. In the scripture that I read to you in verse 3, the seraphim are crying one to another, saying, Holy, holy, holy is the Lord of hosts. The whole earth is full of his glory. The question for most people is not, does God exist? But, what kind of God does exist? That's the big question. Most people believe there's a God. There are not many atheists in the world. The old saying is, there are none in foxholes. I had a teacher that in school, in high school, she said she was an agnostic. She's fresh out of college. She had all of these humanistic ideas in her mind. And I talked to her about the Lord, and she told me she was an agnostic. An agnostic is somebody that says, I don't know whether there's a God or not. But we had some tornadoes to come through, and one of them went through her neighborhood. And I was in the office one day, and the assistant principal was talking to her about it. He said, What were you doing when that tornado went through? She said, I was in my closet praying. And so, you know, troubles have a way of doing away with doubts about the existence of God. And we began to call on somebody that we know can help us. Yes. Hallelujah. So the question isn't so much as, does God exist? But the question, this is the crucial question that's going to determine the destiny of men, is what kind of God does exist. And the Bible declares unto us that he is a holy God. The seraphims cried, "Holy, holy, holy, Lord God Almighty, Lord of hosts, is the Lord of hosts." And so he is a holy God. Holiness is that attribute that makes God worthy of worship. He is worthy of worship because he is a holy God. Holiness defines for us his moral excellence. It is the essence of his nature, and it is exhibited in his divine activity. He is a God that has all power. But let's suppose he was a God that had all power and wasn't a holy God. What would he do with that power if he was a God with all power, but he was not a holy God at the same time? But thank God that holiness, it modifies all of the other attributes of God. Not only does he have all power, but he is a holy God. And he is an all-wise God. He knows everything. But suppose he knew everything and wasn't a holy God. Aren't you glad that this God that knows everything is also a holy God? Praise God. He is a jealous God. And suppose this God, this jealous God, was not a holy God. What would he do with that jealousy if he were not a holy God? And so it is his holiness that modifies all of the other attributes of God. When the angels and seraphims around the throne, they see the Lord constantly. They are not crying, "Love, love, love." They're crying, "Holy, holy, holy." Because this is the chief attribute of our God. He is a holy God. Hallelujah. And the seraphims are crying, "Holy, holy, holy is the Lord of hosts." He does nothing, even though he's all powerful. Even though he's all wise, even though he's a God, he's a jealous God, he never does anything that violates his holiness. He is infinite in holiness. I'm telling you that God's perfections are eternal. There's never been a slip in God. Did you hear me? I said there's never been a slip in God. His holiness is infinite. His perfections are eternal. They've never been marred by mistake. And there's nothing on earth that we can compare to the holiness of God. Exodus 15 and 11, where the first mention is made of God's holiness, it says, "Who is like unto thee, O Lord, among the gods? Who is like thee, glorious in holiness, fearful in praises, doing wonders?" There is nothing on earth, nothing in all of man's intelligence that we can compare to the holiness of God. God is holy in an infinite sense. Psalms 99 and 3 says, "Let them praise thy great and terrible name." And the word "terrible" means awesome. "Let them praise thy great and awesome name, for it is holy." Hallelujah. Psalm 99 and 5 says, "Exalt ye the Lord our God, and worship at his footstool, for he is holy." Psalm 99 and 9 says, "Exalt the Lord our God, and worship at his holy hill, for the Lord our God is holy." Hallelujah. Hallelujah. Only one person in all of the universe that is holy in himself is the Lord. Leviticus 19 and 2, and this is repeated in the scriptures, "Ye shall be holy, for I, the Lord your God, am holy." He is the only one in all of the universe that his holiness is native to himself. He is the only one that can say, "I am holy." Praise God. Hey, only one in all the universe that can say, "I am holy." Praise God. But he can also say to his people, "Be ye holy." for I am holy. Praise God, because God, who is the source of all holiness, is willing to share his holiness with you. And he says, not only am I holy, I want you to be holy. I'll share my holiness with you. All other things in this universe, all other people that are declared to be holy, derive that holiness from their association with the Holy God. Nothing in the universe, nobody in the universe can claim any holiness except in their relationship with a holy God. All holiness comes from that one source. God is holy. And he says, now be ye holy. And everywhere his foot treads, and everywhere his presence is. Just in the Old Testament, in the book of Exodus, where Moses was at the burning bush, and God said to him, take off your shoes, for you are on holy ground. The reason the ground was holy is because of the presence of God. Take off your shoes, you are on holy ground. So, brother, things are holy as they derive that holiness from a holy God. And I want to say to us this morning that the love of holiness is absolutely essential for true worship. You cannot worship a holy God if you don't love holiness. Isaiah sees a heavenly scene in an earthly temple in my text. And in this heavenly scene, he sees the Lord sitting upon a throne, high and lifted up. And the Bible says that his train filled the temple, and the seraphims are round about the throne. They are crying, holy, holy, holy is the Lord of hosts. They are worshiping the one on the throne. The Bible says they have six wings. They cover their eyes with two of their wings. They, even though they are created holy beings, they cannot look on the holiness of God. They clasp their wings over their eyes and cry, holy, holy, holy is the Lord of hosts. This is the substance of the worship of the seraphims, crying holy in the presence of God. The Bible says that a cloud filled that temple. It was the cloud of God's presence. You know that in that temple there was an altar of incense, and the priest offered incense upon that altar. The cloud of that incense would go over that veil into the most holy place, where the Lord's presence abode upon the Ark of the Covenant. And the priest may have been in there offering that incense. But brother, when the Lord's presence come in that place, it was the cloud of his glory that filled the temple when the Lord came into that place. And Isaiah saw him high and lifted up. The Bible says that the post of the door moved at the voice of the seraphims as they cried, holy, holy, holy. They were not whispering their praise. They were not bashful about their adoration. They were crying, holy, holy, holy is the Lord of hosts. They cried until the doorpost shook with the voice of them worshiping a holy God. I'm telling you that the substance of their worship was holiness. Holy, holy, holy is the Lord God Almighty. John the Revelator sees a vision, a heavenly vision, in Revelation chapter 4. He sees these living creatures around the throne, and they're crying, holy, holy, holy is the Lord God Almighty. And the Bible says that they never cease to cry, holy, holy, night and day, crying, holy, holy, holy, Lord God Almighty. I'm telling you, while you are sitting right here, Some of his mind may be wandering somewhere else. Maybe you've never collected your thoughts this morning and focused them upon God. But while you're sitting right here in this place this morning, in heaven, night and day, the living creatures are crying, "Holy, holy, holy, Lord God Almighty." And the earth is full of his glory. If we could just look around and see, the earth is full of his glory. And we have every reason to join in with the seraphims around the throne crying, "Holy, holy, holy, Lord God Almighty." Praise the name of Jesus. So, holiness is the essence of worship. If you don't love holiness, then you don't have what's essential for worship. You got to love it because God is holy. And so, you can't worship a God that's holy if you don't love holiness. Hey, I don't mean that you got to be a member of my church. It doesn't mean you've got to be a member of my movement. But it means you've got to be a member of the family of God who's not only acquainted with him, but loves him just as he is. He is a holy God. And so we worship him because he is holy. By the way, in this scene in the temple, get this, Isaiah was like some of you. He could not cry, "Holy, holy, holy." In the presence of a holy God, instead of crying, "Holy, holy, holy," he cried, "Woe is me, for I am a man of unclean lips, and I dwell in the midst of a people of unclean lips." In the presence of a holy God, Isaiah was convicted of his own uncleanness and cried out, "Woe is me." I pray that God will help us this morning, that all over this building, if we cannot cry from our hearts, "Holy, holy, holy, Lord God Almighty," that we will cry, "Woe is me, I'm a man of unclean lips, I dwell in the midst of a people of unclean lips." And I pray that if we cannot pray, we will at least be convicted by the presence of God. Isaiah was convicted in the presence of a holy God. He could not say, "Holy, holy, holy, Lord God Almighty." But when he cried out, "Woe is me, I am a man of unclean lips." You know, here is where the pollution of our heart is demonstrated most readily, from our lips. For the Bible says, out of the abundance of the heart, the mouth speaketh. And when we cannot adore God, and we cannot cry, "Holy, holy, holy," because of the pollution of our own heart, he said, "I'm a man of unclean lips." But God had a remedy for that. He sent that angel to the altar, that brazen altar at the entrance to the temple where the sacrifices were made for sin, where the animals were brought, offered unto God for sacrifice.

0: for the sins of the people. On that altar there was a fire burning. It burned day and night. God kindled the fire on that altar. And Israel was to never let that fire go out. Every morning a lamb was slain, placed on that altar. Every afternoon a lamb was slain, placed on that altar. And then in seasons of holy days, multitudes of animals were added to that fire. And this offering was given unto God. It was on that altar. There was a fire burning. There were coals of fire from sacrifices that had been offered to God. And the Bible tells us that one of those seraphims flew to that altar, took the tongs and took a coal from off that altar, brought it to Isaiah and placed it to his lips, and said to him, "Lo, this hath touched thy lips, and thine iniquity is taken away, and thy sin is purged." Praise God. And so the answer to the pollution of his heart was on that altar of sacrifice. And I say to you this morning, we have an altar too. And it is the cross of Jesus Christ. Jesus offered himself without spot unto God. Hallelujah. And from that sacrifice that Jesus made upon the cross, there is an answer to the pollution of our heart. God can cleanse our heart and make us holy. Hallelujah. And make us pure and make us sanctified so that we can offer up to God the praises that do unto his name and cry along with us, "Holy, holy, holy, Lord God Almighty." Brother, this is the praise that God is seeking from us. He wants us to understand who he is. He wants us to have a revelation of his glory. He wants us to be able to cry with the seraphims, "Holy, holy, holy, Lord God Almighty." There is a remedy on the altar for you this morning. I said there is a remedy on the altar for you this morning. God wants to give you a vision of his greatness and glory, of his holiness. And he wants you to have a heart that admires holiness, and admires purity, admires the faultlessness and perfection of God, and not only admires it, but says, "Lord, make me like you are. Help me to be holy, for you are holy." Praise God. And the Lord has told us in his word, not only commanded us to be holy, but he said, "Follow peace with all men and holiness, without which no man shall see the Lord." It is this holy nature imparted to us by God that is essential for us. If we're to ever see God in peace, we must be holy. And we must admire the holiness of God in order to see God in peace. I want Sister Judy to come to the piano this morning. I don't know about your situation, each one of you, but I can see that not many of us are enthralled with the Son of God. Hallelujah. You know, we're so like that guy. He said that, you know, that this old rough boys gathered around the church, and they could hear things that going on in there. And so one of them said, "Hey, I'll put you on my shoulders. Let you look in that church and see what's going on in there." And so he put him on his shoulders and lifted him up, and he looked inside the church and gazed around a little while, and finally come down. His friend said, "Now what's happening in there?" He said, "I don't know exactly what's happening, but I can tell by the look on their faces, not many of them is enjoying it." Not many of them are liking it. Praise God. Well, I tell you, brother, the Lord wants to visit us in such a way. Give us such a love for him. Praise God. Reveal himself to us in such a way we can enjoy the presence of God. We can give glory to his holy name. We can cry out his presence, "Holy, holy, holy, Lord God Almighty." Night and day, they're worshiping and praising and honoring the name of the Lord.
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2: I like what Paul said. He said, "You are complete in Him." Hallelujah. You're complete in Him. It's all about Christ. Praise the Lord. Great song. Good to see everyone again. Good to have our visitors. Good to have Ben and Melissa here with us. And Sister Arvi is here. And amen. Just good to have everyone in the service. Praise the Lord. At this point, we're planning on having service tonight. We've only got 1 week till our special Christmas celebration Sunday. And next Sunday, we'll begin the morning service just with Christian worship. Christmas worship. It helps if it's Christian too. Christmas worship. And then we'll have an all-church dinner. Everyone's invited. And that night, we have our Sunday school programs and a drama that folks have been working hard on. You want to invite your family and friends. Be here next Sunday night. Sister Mary, help me with the title. It's slipping my mind right now. The Wonder of Christmas or the Miracle of Christmas. It's Christian too. Amen. This week, Tuesday, morning's prayer meeting. Tuesday evening is the ladies get together. And I want to say that Bill Norvell's class and my class, we had a wonderful time of fellowship last night. Fellowship is good. Amen. Wednesday night, church. And then on Friday is a youth outing at 4:45. Praise the Lord. Get everything, anyone? All right. If you turn your Bibles with me this morning to the Old Testament prophet Isaiah, Isaiah chapter 7. Hallelujah. The Lord is at work in the service today. He's worthy to be praised and worshiped. If somehow we could just set everything aside and just focus our attention on the eternal God. Eternal God. Amen. Something will happen spiritually in our hearts. It'll make a difference for our having been here. Praise the Lord. If you'd stand, we'll read the text this morning. Begin reading at verse 10, though the text is going to be verse 14. "Moreover, the Lord spake again unto Ahaz, saying, Ask thee a sign of the Lord thy God. Ask it either in the depth or in the height above. But Ahaz said, I will not ask, neither will I tempt the Lord," trying to appear spiritual, but he was anything but. Verse 13, "And he said, Hear you now, O house of David, is it a small thing for you to weary men? But will you weary my God also? Therefore the Lord himself shall give you a sign." In other words, if you won't ask for one, the Lord's going to give you one anyway. "The Lord himself shall give you a sign." Here it is. "Behold, a virgin shall conceive and bear a son, and shall call his name Emmanuel." Though it be of great interest, I'm not going to bother much with what was going on in the history of Israel at this point. I think you know already the significance of why we're here in this passage. It's because this is a tremendous prophecy of God becoming flesh and our Savior's entrance into the world. And so verse 14, I want us to focus on, "The Lord himself shall give you a sign. Behold, a virgin shall conceive and bear a son, and shall call his name Emmanuel." Every part of that verse is full of meaning and is important to our salvation. Every bit of it. I believe the virgin birth miraculously foretold, as we just read, and miraculously occurring, it not only has great significance to our salvation, it has great significance to our everyday living. Let's pray together. Heavenly Father, shut up our minds to eternal truth. May we feel the weight of the Spirit in our soul, giving significance to this season and to this passage of Scripture. Lord, you know every need in the house, every spiritual condition of every heart. And I pray by the working of the divine Spirit, the eternal Spirit, that you'd accomplish eternal things in the service this morning. In Jesus' name, amen. I want to preach this morning on the virgin birth. Larry King of CNN, I guess you know he's on his way out. He was used to interviewing folks, but one time someone was interviewing him and they knew he was a great interviewer. And they said to Larry King, if you could ask anyone, if you could have an interview with anyone from history, anyone of your pick, from as far back in history as you want to go, who would you choose? If it were possible, who would you choose to interview? And Larry King, without hesitation, said, I would love to interview Jesus Christ. And the interviewer said to Larry King, and if you could interview Jesus Christ, what would you want to ask him? And Larry King said, the first thing I would want to ask him was he really virgin born? Jesus Christ, were you really born of a virgin? And then I quote, Larry King said, the answer to that question would define history for me. Well, I want to answer the question. Jesus was virgin born. Hallelujah. And if you want your interview, Larry King, just ask your questions of this book right here. Jesus Christ was virgin born. It would perhaps be a little more technically correct and accurate to say Jesus was virgin conceived. He was virgin conceived. A virgin is a person that has never had physical relations. Physical relations. An unmarried person who has never had physical relations. Or in the words of the virgin herself, Mary, I know not a man. I know not a man. One of the first truths to be discarded when people begin to de-supernaturalize the Bible, try to get rid of the miracles, de-supernaturalize serving God and the salvation experience. One of the first truths that people discard when they no longer want to believe that God involves himself in the world, when God personally gets involved, when folks never get to the point they don't want to anymore believe there's anything spiritual and beyond the natural in the Bible, one of the first truths they will always discard, they'll always abandon, is the truth of the virgin birth. When they want to get rid of the supernatural of this thing, of church and serving God and of Bible and of a salvation experience, they get rid of the virgin birth. Let me put it in a more simple way. Amen. When Christians want to become liberal in their theology, they quickly ditch the belief in the virgin birth. You might be amazed of how many preachers and churches no longer believe in the virgin birth of Jesus Christ. Recently, the University of California at Berkeley did a thorough research, and here's what they found. Protestant seminaries, that's where Protestant preachers, Baptists and Methodists and Pentecostals and Lutherans, Protestant seminaries, when they interviewed the students there, 56% of the students studying for the ministry in seminaries no longer believed. In fact, they rejected the belief in the virgin birth. We're talking about people that will be filling our

Methodist Church, and today only 34% of Methodists believe in the virgin birth. Only 21% of Congregationalists believe in the virgin birth. Well, you know, I believe in the virgin birth, and to me, too much hangs upon it. Even if Jesus was not conceived of a virgin, then he was not God in the flesh. He was just another man. And if he were just another man, there was nothing special about his death. He was just another man that lived and died. But I believe in the virgin birth. Jesus was God in the flesh. And when he died, it wasn't just another man that died. It was the Son of God that died. It wasn't just a human's blood that was spilled and soaked into the ground. It was the blood of the God-man, and that blood exists today, and it traces all the way back to the virgin birth. Amen. If Jesus was not conceived of a virgin, then there was nothing special about his words. In fact, if he was not virgin conceived, his words were lies, because he claimed to be the Son of God. He claimed that God was his Father, and if he was not virgin born, then his words were lie. He claimed to be the great I Am. Amen. The Jehovah. And if he was not born of a virgin, his words were lies. I saw recently a sermon for Christmas, and I'm going to quote what the preacher says. He was reading one of these passages, and he says the passage tells us how Jesus was born by the action of the Holy Spirit. It tells us of what we call the virgin birth. This is a doctrine which presents us with many difficulties. This is a preacher talking to his people. This presents us with many difficulties. And our church does not compel us to accept it in the literal and the physical sense. This is one of the doctrines on which the church says that we have full liberty to come to our own conclusion. At the moment, we are concerned only to find out what this means for us. We don't need to believe it. Our church says we don't need to believe it. It's got a lot of difficulties. I read that. I said, huh? Number one, where's the difficulty? Where's the problem? It wasn't what a preacher said. It wasn't what a seminarian teacher said. It's what God said. God said, a virgin shall conceive and bring forth a child. I don't see where the difficulty is. The Bible tells us it happened. All we need to do is believe it. Hallelujah. Amen. If you're not going to believe in the virgin birth, then why believe anything the Bible says? If the virgin birth isn't literal, is the cross literal? Is the tomb literal? Is the resurrection literal? I think we ought to just take the Bible for what it says. Hallelujah. Oh, they sneak it in. This is what you call postmodernism, and you may not be interested in that, but that preacher concluded and said, we're not concerned whether it's literal or physical. We're only concerned to find out what it means for us. That's where we're at in our world. Nothing's really true. Nothing's really absolute. Just what does it mean to you? How do you feel when you hear it? I'm telling you, that's not enough. That's not enough. You can believe a lie and be damned just because you feel it meant something to you. I'm telling you, it starts right here. It did happen in history, point, time, and space. Literally, physically, Jesus was born of a virgin. And that may not mean anything to you, but it means everything to the salvation of mankind. Hallelujah. Are you glad he was born of a virgin? Hallelujah. Amen. Pull out the cornerstone of the virgin conception of Christ, and the whole building of the gospel will come tumbling down, crumbling down. The message of Christmas, the wonder in the message, is that a virgin conceived and bore a son.
And without that, there would be no salvation. Take away the virgin conception of Jesus, and everything else of the gospel will go out with it. Hallelujah. Oh, hallelujah. What does this mean? Both to salvation

0: First of all, it means God knows and controls the future. God knows and controls the future. The scripture says, as I read, the Lord himself will give you a sign. Behold, a virgin shall conceive and bear a son, and shall call his name Emmanuel. I want you to notice this promise, this sign is a prophecy. These words were spoken by the prophet Isaiah 700 years before they came to pass. Amen. This book of Isaiah, this prophet Isaiah, 700 years the sign was given before it came to pass. But it did come to pass. Amen. It's a prophecy. Jesus fulfilled over 360 prophecies of Scripture with his coming. The virgin birth just didn't accidentally happen. It was foretold to happen. It was prophesied to happen. It was planned to happen. It was predetermined to happen. It was preordained to happen. It was prearranged to happen. And God told people, God told mankind 700 years before it took place, God said, it's going to happen. Hallelujah. I'm just telling you, God knows the future. He didn't just tell it was going to happen. He arranged for it to happen. God knows and controls the future. Things look unsettled. Things look out of control. But God's been in control all along. You may not know what's going to happen in 2011. But God knows everything that's going to happen on every day of every month of 2011, 2012, and until Jesus comes and beyond. Aren't you glad you know a God that knows and controls the future? Hallelujah. Hallelujah. Those to whom the birth of Jesus happened. Amen. Mary and Joseph and all of those in the story there. Even those believing contemporaries that witnessed that. The shepherds and the wise men and Anna and Simeon. Everybody that interviewed those that had witnessed Christ's birth. They realized that what they were witnessing in the birth of Jesus was the very exact fulfillment of Isaiah 7 and 14. Joseph realized that Mary, the shepherds, those in the temple that believed, when they looked on the baby Jesus in the arms of his mother Mary, they knew that a prophecy had been fulfilled. And I want you to know, every prophecy of the book is going to be fulfilled. Amen. Matthew chapter 1. Just read a few verses. Not going to preach long, but a few verses. Now the birth of Jesus Christ was on this wise. When as his mother Mary was espoused to Joseph, before they came together, before they had relations, she was found with the child of the Holy Ghost. Joseph was not the father of Jesus in the biological sense. They can make movies about it. They can write books about it, but it doesn't change the book. She was found with child of the Holy Ghost. Verse 19. Then Joseph, her husband, being a just man and not willing to make her a public example, was minded to put her away privily. Verse 20. But while he thought on these things, behold, the angel of the Lord appeared unto him in a dream, saying, Joseph, thy son of David, fear not to take unto thee Mary thy wife. Listen, for that which is conceived in her, that which is conceived in her is of the Holy Ghost. Amen. Verse 21, and she shall bring forth a son. Oh, and thou shalt call his name Jesus, for he shall save his people from their sins. Verse 22, note this. Amen. Now all this was done that it might be fulfilled, which was spoken of the Lord by the prophet I just read the prophet Isaiah saying, behold, a virgin shall be with child and shall bring forth a son, and they shall call his name Emmanuel, which is being interpreted God with us. They recognized, Brother Brock, that the prophecy was being fulfilled before their very eyes. Oh, hallelujah. How could it happen? God knew it was going to happen. God arranged it to happen. And so I want to tell you this morning, whatever your circumstances, God knows your future. And God is in control of your future. And if you'll trust Him, He'll make His word come to pass in your life. You can trust Him with the saving of your soul. You can trust Him with what's coming. Because He knows and controls the future. Amen. He sent Jesus to be your Savior. And you can trust Him with that. Secondly, what does this mean to us? It means that God does the impossible. Behold, a virgin shall conceive. The fulfillment of the promise took a miracle. Biologically, scientifically, commonsensically, virgins do not conceive. An unmarried girl not involved in physical relations does not conceive a child. Professing themselves to be wise, they become fools. One of the explanations today is, well, maybe Jesus was born of a virgin, but in nature it is known that females can spontaneously, without a male, conceive. And they point to examples, and this is true. Some female sharks can conceive on their own. Some Komodo dragons. First of all, I don't like putting a human, and then I don't like them putting Christ in the same category with sharks and Komodo dragons and insects. But there are examples in nature of animals spontaneously, a female spontaneously conceiving without a male. Well, maybe there is something to it. Maybe Mary just spontaneously conceived without Christ having a father. Well, there's only one problem. Brother Bill, are you in here, Brother Bill? There you are. You'll confirm what I'm going to say. The problem is Jesus was a male. You say, well, what's the problem? Well, every female has two chromosomes. You didn't know you was going to get a science lesson, but it'll be quick here, okay? Just brace yourself. Every female has two chromosomes that determines her gender, and they're both X. Every male has two chromosomes. One's X and one's a Y. And to be a male, you have to have that Y chromosome. But a female does not carry a Y chromosome. And so if a female were to spontaneously conceive of herself, the offspring would of necessity have to be female, because she does not have a Y chromosome for there to be a male. The Y chromosome is provided by the Father. So professing themselves to be wise, well, Mary just spontaneously conceived. It's an impossibility in many ways, but it's an impossibility because Jesus was not female. And a female shark, Komodo dragon, if they spontaneously conceive, their offspring is always female because there's no Y chromosome. Hallelujah. We're through with the science lesson. But I want to tell you, Jesus was conceived of a virgin. It cannot be explained by science. It was a miracle of God. Hallelujah. It was a miracle of God. Amen. To deny that Jesus was virgin conceived leaves only one explanation. If you want to persist, Jesus was not virgin conceived, it has only one explanation, and they already tried that in the scripture. You may know what it is already, and that would be that Jesus was conceived in fornication. In John 8, it says, Jesus was talking to them. He says, ye do the deeds of your father. Then said they to him, they were being arrogant. They were trying to get in a low blow. They said, we be not born born of fornication. Jesus said, I'm the Son of God. Amen. Somehow the villagers knew that Joseph was not the father of Jesus. And so they came up with the explanation that Jesus was born of fornication. Amen. That's not how it was. Jesus was not born of fornication. The Gospel of Luke says, Mary said unto the angel, how shall this be, seeing I know not a man? And the angel answered and said unto her, here's how it's going to happen. The Holy Ghost shall come upon thee, and the power of the highest shall overshadow thee. Therefore also that holy thing which shall be born of thee shall be called the Son of God. Amen. In other words, Mary was a virgin, but what was conceived in her was conceived by the miracle of the moving of the Holy Spirit within her body. Hallelujah. And the result of that was Jesus, the Son of God. I just want to tell you once again, it took a miracle, but a miracle did happen. Jesus was born and conceived of a virgin. In fact, I believe the scriptures I just read are some of the strongest arguments against abortion. Because when did Jesus, the Son of God, become Jesus in the womb of his mother Mary? When did it happen? The scripture said it happened when the Holy Spirit came upon Mary. That's when the Son of God entered into the womb of the Virgin Mary. A strong argument against abortion, because the life of Jesus was conceived or began at the moment of conception of the Holy Spirit in the womb of Mary. One of the strongest arguments that life begins at conception is that God became flesh at the moment of conception. Hallelujah. I'm just saying it took a miracle, but the miracle happened. If God did the impossible of the birthing of his son in the womb of a virgin, God can do what seems to be impossible and birth Christ in your heart. Birth Christ in the heart of the hardened sinner. Birth Christ in the heart of the wicked and the sinful. I mean, if he could cause Christ to be born in the womb of Mary, he can cause Christ to be birthed in the heart of any sinner that will come and confess and call out to him. He'll do the miracle of salvation. Hallelujah. And then what does this mean to us? It means that God is a father. You shall bear a son. Every son demands a father. To say that Jesus was born of a virgin, conceived of a virgin, does not mean that he did not have a father. It just means he did not have a earthly father, but he had a father. He had a father. Conception cannot just take place with just a female. Something has to be supplied by another. If Jesus were not virgin conceived, he could not be God in the flesh. But being God in the flesh, he had a father, and his father was God. His father was God. Amen. Luke 1:35, the angel answered and said unto her, read this to you a moment ago, the Holy Ghost shall come upon thee, and the power of the highest shall overshadow thee. And the holy thing which shall be born of thee shall be called the Son of God. I know that Joseph took up the responsibility of his adopted son, Jesus. I know Joseph was a father in every way, I'm sure, in protection and provision. But though Jesus did not have a biological earthly father, he had a father. He knew it. You can read throughout John, he recognized he had a special relationship with God. He said, it was my Father that sent me. I am come from my Father. Hallelujah. I want you to know, you may be like Christ. How's that? You may not have an earthly father. Well, you may have an earthly father that has abandoned you. But I want you to know, just like Christ, you too can have a father. You can have a heavenly father. Amen. Praise the name of the Lord. Through and through, God is a father. Through and through, God is a father. To some, the father is simply a data field. to fill out on a birth certificate of who partnered in the procreation of a child. That's all father means, is who was the partner in procreation. To others, the father has become synonymous with an abuser or a molester or a deadbeat or abandoner. And that may be true in your case, but if it is, you can still have a father. Oh, he said, I'll be a father to the fatherless. I'll be a husband to the husbandless. Amen. I'm glad God is a father. Hallelujah. God being the father does not imply procreation in the sense of man. It's more than that. A father is one who protects and provides and guides. And if you need that, God will be that father to you. In fact, Jesus encouraged us. He knew he had a special relationship. He kept saying, my father, my father, my father. But then he looked at man and he said, when you pray, pray our father. In other words, Jesus was saying, I've got a special relationship. You're not virgin conceived as I was of the father, but you too can enter into a relationship and you can call my father. You can call him my father yourself. Hallelujah. Our Father which art in heaven. Oh, aren't you glad for a heavenly father that ought to mean something to us this morning? Then what does this mean? It means God makes the first move. The Lord himself shall give you a sign. This promise is all about God taking the initiative. And I told you I wouldn't go into history, but just briefly, Ahaz was being attacked, and the king of Judah was being attacked by Israel, a pact, a confederacy of the northern tribes of Israel and of Syria. And so Ahaz and the Jews of Judea were about to be destroyed. God sent the prophet Isaiah to say that God still had a plan. He wasn't going to abandon his people Israel, but this time he was going to give them victory over the northern kingdom of Israel and the Syrians. And so God sent Isaiah to say to Ahaz, ask me of a sign to prove to you I'm going to bring deliverance to Judea. But what happened here, Isaiah refused to ask a sign. He tried to act spiritual. He said, oh, I'm not going to tempt God. He wasn't being spiritual in his refusal. He was refusing because he was refusing the sign of God because he was refusing God. It'll happen every time. When folks want to refuse God, they'll refuse his word. They'll refuse his sign. They'll refuse his presence. They'll refuse the word that comes to them from the preacher, a brother or sister. They're refusing the sign because they're refusing the God. You see, Ahaz had already did something the kings of Judah were forbidden to do. He had made an under the table deal with another nation, Assyria. And so he's saying, I don't need help from God. I'm not going to ask a sign. I've already got something in the works of my own doing. I've already made an alliance that's going to rescue me. He didn't want a sign from God because Ahaz had already made a decision to worship the gods of the idols of the nations round about him. He didn't want to serve Jehovah. If he got a sign from Jehovah, if he took the word of Jehovah, he'd be obligated to serve him. He didn't want to serve God Jehovah. He wanted to hold to his idol gods, and he refused to ask for a sign. And God said, look, whatever your reasons, and I know what they are, whatever your reasons, you're refusing a sign. You refuse to take the initiative and even ask me for a sign. But you can refuse. But I'm going to give you a sign anyway. I'm telling you, God is a God of mercy. A person can be rejecting his spirit, and yet God will still move upon them with his spirit. A person can say, I don't want God or anything to do with God. And God in his mercy will still send a word. He'll still send. Why, our God is a God that takes initiative. Amen. When you're not seeking him, he's still seeking you. Hallelujah. When you're not moving towards him, he's moving towards you. When you're not asking for him, he's asking for you. Hallelujah. Hallelujah. Aren't you glad we have a God that takes the initiative? Before any person in this place ever sought God, God was already in the process of seeking them.
1: Yes, amen.
0: Praise the name of the Lord. God makes the first move. God planned it. He prophesied. He performed it. And last of all, the significance of this promise to us, both in history and today, is God will always be with us. God will always be with us. You shall call His name Emmanuel. Hallelujah. You know, here's another fact that Jesus didn't have an earthly father, because He says of the virgin, she shall call His name Emmanuel. A virgin shall conceive and she shall call His name Emmanuel. In that culture, it was the prerogative and the privilege of the father to name the child. Joseph didn't name the child because it wasn't his. And the fact that Mary on earth was naming the child was a sign that there was no physical father in the picture. But in fact, it really wasn't Mary naming the child. She was just relaying what the Father of Christ had already said His name was going to be. Emmanuel. Emmanuel. Hallelujah. Emmanuel. That name refers both to His mission and His nature. Emmanuel is His nature, God with us, because the Word was made flesh and dwelt amongst us. God became human. God took on Him the flesh. So Emmanuel refers to the very nature of Jesus. He was God in the flesh. God tabernacled among men. Oh, Jesus is special. Jesus is special. Hallelujah. Many want to say, well, this group believes in Jesus. The Muslim believes in Jesus. The Hindu believes in Jesus. The Mormons believe in Jesus. The Jehovah's Witness believe in Jesus. But they don't believe in the Jesus we believe in. Because the Jesus we believe in isn't just a man. He's not even just an angel. He's not just a prophet. He is God in the flesh. His name is Emmanuel, God. That's His nature. Hallelujah. Can you get your mind wrapped around all of it? No, you can't. But you can believe it. And just believing it, there's a power to this salvation. But it wasn't just His nature. Emmanuel also refers to His mission. When we could not go to where He was, He, God, came to us. And Jesus said, if you see the demons cast out and folks healed, you know that the finger of God is amongst you. Hallelujah. I thought that was Jesus' finger. Yeah, but it was God's finger. His mission was to be God amongst us. And I won't get into this morning, but He's still God amongst us through the power of the Holy Spirit. We can say this morning, Emmanuel, because God has been in our midst. Jesus said, He that keepeth my words, he loveth me. And he that loveth me, my Father will love him. And we will come unto him and make our abode with him. And the whole context is, Jesus said, I will send you another comforter. The Spirit is the way that God dwells amongst people today. And if you have felt His Spirit in this house this morning, you can say, Emmanuel, God. Oh, hallelujah. Let's just stop worshiping. Go ahead, music. Let's just worship Him. Hallelujah. Just go ahead and say it from your own lips. Emmanuel. Emmanuel, God is with us. And I want to tell you this morning, I don't know what your needs might be, I don't know what you may be going through in your life, but if you're a believer, however difficult it is right now, you can lift your heart and hands and say, "Oh, Emmanuel, God is with me." Why? Because He said, "I will never leave you nor forsake you." Whatever you're walking through right now, Emmanuel, God is with me. Hallelujah. Oh, glory to God. Hallelujah. What a thing to rejoice in. I know I just shared just a few Sundays back, but for one of his school projects, Andrew had to go looking for butterflies and different stuff. And he found a big old caterpillar out in the garden. And I guess things have grown dim, if I ever knew it. He put it in a jar and said, "Dad, when will that become a butterfly?" And I said, "Well, probably getting towards spring." So he set it in there on the kitchen table. Oh, it was a wonder to watch that old ugly caterpillar spin that cocoon around him, that pupa around him. Andrew would put a stick in there so he'd be able to do that. That was a wonder in itself. Oh, but it wasn't too long, not many days after that. You know how your wife does, "Well, come here," you know, like the house is on fire. I jump up, Andrew's still at school, ran in there, and there was a monarch butterfly. I know the science of that. I looked in that jar and I marveled at the miracle of God. I was thinking to myself, Sister Norvell, the brainiest scientist of the world could stand before me and quote and recite all their scientific reasons for evolution until they passed away for lack of breath. And I would just look in that jar and say, "You got it wrong. There's a God." I mean, how did that beautiful butterfly come out of that old ugly caterpillar? I mean, there's not even any resemblance. There's no family resemblance between the butterfly and the caterpillar. It's a miracle of God. And far beyond that is the miracle that the Creator, amen, that God was manifest, born in the flesh. But I want to tell you, right alongside of that is the miracle when God conceives Christ in the heart of someone that has been sinful and rebellious and ruined their life. There's nothing there but darkness and hate and bitterness and sin and confusion. Oh, lostness. And God, by His miracle, will breathe and conceive Christ. And that heart and that life is changed because there's the life of Christ in that heart. There's a new creation. The caterpillar has become the butterfly because God has birthed Christ in their heart. No wonder Paul, even as he was writing, he said, "Great is the mystery of godliness. Christ in you, the hope of glory." How did Christ get there? God conceived him in the heart of the sinner. Hallelujah. Oh, hallelujah. You can say, I could never be a child of God. Oh, yes, you can. Because the Father can conceive Jesus in the life of Christ in your heart. Would you stand? Let's just praise Him. Oh, hallelujah. Let's just rejoice. Hallelujah. Hallelujah. Holy Spirit, make it real all over the house. Holy Spirit, make it real all over the house. Hallelujah. Oh, hallelujah. Hallelujah. Hallelujah. Come on, let's praise Him, church. It's real. It's real. Jesus was virgin conceived. Hallelujah. Hallelujah. Hallelujah. Oh, hallelujah. Hallelujah. Hallelujah. Well, glory to God. Hallelujah. Oh, hallelujah. Hallelujah. This may seem strange, but thinking about the virgin conception of Christ and the miracle that God performed, I want us to give God a clap offering all over the building. What a thing that He's done. Oh! I tell you what I'd love to see this morning. Someone without Christ that would come and call out to God. You say it'd take a miracle. That's exactly what God will do. God will work the miracle. He'll conceive the life of Christ in your lifeless heart. Hallelujah. Oh, hallelujah. Hallelujah. Hallelujah. Hallelujah. I want you right now, if you're here and you need Jesus, would you come right now? Would you come to this altar and say, I want God to do the miracle of birthing Christ in my heart. Are you here? Hallelujah. He'll work the miracle. It's not in you. It's what He'll put in you. Hallelujah. He's seeking you right now. He's calling out your name right now. Would you come and let God conceive the life of His Son in your heart and life? Hallelujah. I'm leaving that open right now. But you're here this morning. You say, I maybe not even be able to share it with anyone, but I'm really going through it. I just need to know one more time that He's Emmanuel, God with us in my life. Does anyone like to come right now and say, I just need to know that afresh and anew, that He is Emmanuel, God in my life. Are you here? You'd like to come anywhere in the building. Hallelujah. Emmanuel, He's God in my life. Hallelujah. All right, I want to invite the church to come. Let's just come and rejoice the thing that God has done. Would you come? Call Him Savior. Call Him Son of God. Hallelujah. Virgin conceived, virgin born. Hallelujah. Hallelujah.
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3: You can see there's about three other places that I want to read. So rather than you trying to scramble, you can look at them there on the screen. Acts chapter 1, chapter 6, verse number 1. Let's all read it together. And in those days when the number of the disciples were multiplied, there arose a murmuring of the Grecians against the Hebrews because their widows were neglected in the daily ministration. Then the 12 called the multitude of the disciples unto them and said, it is not reason that we should leave the word of God and serve tables. Wherefore, brethren, look ye out among you seven men of honest report, full of the Holy Ghost and wisdom, whom we may appoint over this business. But we will give ourselves continually to prayer and to the ministry of the word. I want you to look at a couple of verses in 1 Corinthians while you're still standing there. I'd like you to read them along with me as well. 1 Corinthians, this is in chapter number 7, verse number 20 and verse number 24. Verse number 20, let's read it. But let every man abide in the same calling wherein he was called. Now look at verse number 24. Brethren, let every man wherein he is called therein abide with God. Then 1 Corinthians chapter 15, verse number 58. I can hear pages turning. You're trying to get there. Verse number 58, 1 Corinthians. A lot of you can quote this one. So let's read it together. Therefore, my beloved brethren, be ye steadfast, unmovable, always abounding in the work of the Lord, for as much as ye know that your labor is not in vain in the Lord. May the Lord bless His word. You may be seated. Praise God. Hallelujah. For as much as ye know that your labor is not in vain in the Lord. Anybody here with any age on you at all, can you look back on your life at some things that you have labored on in your life that you finally lost interest in it and said, it's just not worth it? And that labor that you bestowed on that project or that endeavor was labor that was in vain. And you say, oh, if I just had it to do over, I'd spend my time doing something else. Amen. For as much as ye know that your labor, whatever you do, and this should challenge every one of us to seek to spend our time in something that is profitable. Not only for ourselves, but for the kingdom of God. For your labor is not in vain. Whatever it is, however small it is or how great it is, your labor, anything that is done with a right attitude for Christ and for the kingdom of Christ, it is not in vain in the Lord. Hallelujah. And that ought to encourage every one of us. So I want to use for a title today, abounding in your calling. Abounding in your calling. Let every man abide in the same calling wherewith he was called. And I defer to Brother James for a moment because I know you've had a lot more formal training than I have, and it's valuable. I wish I'd had opportunity to have more, but I do understand that these two verses that we read, and you read it together, 1 Corinthians chapter 7, verses 20 and verse 24, are not in context. I lifted those two verses out of context. Now, young preachers, preacher boys, you must, and this is just a side note, but you've got to be careful. And this can apply to teachers, anybody that's taking the word of God in hand to lift something. People have created false doctrines. Hear me. Because they lifted a verse or a phrase out of context. To make the point, you know, they take two or three different scriptures and people have used this before. Judas went out and hanged himself. And then there's another scripture that says, go and do thou likewise. So you can get in trouble taking things out of context. Are y'all still here? So I understand. And for you Bible scholars that read and study the Bible, you know that 1 Corinthians chapter 7 is talking about marriage. And not only is it talking about marriage, it's talking about a servitude. Hey man, come on now. Whatever, and maybe some of you ought to go take a look at that and read it. But he said, whatever your call, let every man abide in the same calling wherewith he was called. Amen. If he called you there and he brought you there, then he wants you to abide in that calling wherewith you were called. All right. But I want to use that with a point, even though I'm taking those two scriptures out of context, of what I'm trying to, the point I'm trying to make to you about abounding in your calling. Amen. How many know you're better off to continue doing what you're good at? The young church at Jerusalem was suffering from growing pains. And if you would read, and we've read from chapter 6 of the book of Acts, our opening passage. But if you would read chapter 5, you would somewhat understand the things that were going on. Now, and I, for sake of time, but let me indulge me just for a moment or two, if I may. I don't necessarily believe that everything that the young church at Jerusalem after the day of Pentecost, the things that they were doing and the style they were adopting was absolutely 100% correct. Because it speaks about the new church having all things common. How many remember reading that? You know, all things common, if it can very easily morph into communism. We're against communism, aren't we? You know, every man's ability according to every man's need, you know, whatever your need is. You know, brother, if you got a little more money in your bank account than I have in my bank account, and God wants us all to mind the same thing, have the same thing. He wants us all to be equal. Come on now. I'm saying this for a reason, but you've heard this and I have too. He wants us all to be the same, look the same, act the same, mind the same thing. You know, not one be above another. Y'all still here? and I don't know how, Brother Ken, I don't know how this young church that was so filled with the power of God, the outpouring of the Holy Ghost, the manifestation, all the things that they had, how they so quickly got on the wrong track. Amen. But how many know God brought it back really, really quick? Amen. And you understand what was happening if you read chapter 5. Because people that had property and great, great possessions were selling their possessions. Are y'all still here? And they were bringing them and laying those things at the apostles' feet. And then the apostles were burdened with all of this money and all of these resources to try to distribute. Now, please hear me. Man, if I start trying to balance every statement, we are going to be here for a long time. We have an obligation to the less fortunate. Come on now. Come on, please help me here. We have, as Christian, we are to our neighbors, even if we don't know them, to the down and out and the destitute. We owe as Christians. Brother Carl has been doing a great job teaching about what a Christian is. We do have an obligation. But if you will read even in the book of Acts a little bit further on, the apostle Paul in his missionary journeys and establishing Gentile churches was taking up collections, Brother Galen, to bring back to give to the poor saints of Jerusalem. That's where it started at Jerusalem. But the reason there was poor saints at Jerusalem, they had given everything away. It wasn't the will of God for them to be in that place. And also in this competition, it gave place. I didn't think about taking so much time with this. I'm not wearing y'all out with this, am I? Okay, maybe I am. But it gave the enemy a place to work in the minds of like-minded people. Like, anybody ever heard of Ananias and Sapphira? And because they were seeing that other people were selling property and bringing and laying it at the apostles' feet, and they said, well, we have some property, you know. I've heard this poor couple used in so many ways, so wrong. You know, the thing that happened to them could have happened to a lot of other people. I have a feeling. It was their property. It wasn't the property of the apostles. It wasn't the property of the church. It wasn't the property for anybody to tell them what they had to do with what was theirs. The problem was Satan had got into their heart because of pride, because they wanted to get an acclamation or to be accredited for look what Brother Todd gave last week in the offering. Look what Brother Brad brought and gave and laid at the apostles' feet. And we have some property and man, they got a lot of acclamation and so we'll sell ours but the only thing is we're going to keep back some for ourselves, which was fine. Come on now. Which was fine for them to do that. The problem was they said, we're going to tell the apostles that we sold it for so much and then we gave all of that to the church. Woo! Hallelujah. And we're going to keep some of it. That's where they got in trouble. Peter even said to them, while it was yours, it was yours. You do whatever you want to with it. But why did Satan fill your heart to lie? How many know you can do right things for wrong reasons? Come on. Boy, I hope I'm helping y'all today. Jesus, help us here, Lord. So here they are. Now remember, y'all read chapter 6, but chapter 5 is where Ananias and Sapphira lied to the Holy Ghost. Amen. And the discipline that was meted out was severe because of their lie. Man, I don't think any of us want the Holy Ghost to work quite like it did then. I'm telling you, there's a lot of folks that be in a lot of trouble. Amen. And all of it was because of pride, and Satan filled their heart. And they not only lied to men and to the church, but they lied to the Holy Ghost. Man, I wish I could help somebody in here this morning. We must be careful what we do with what is ours. And then what we try to portray to others is what we are doing. Help me to preach here today, Lord. Amen. And it's hard for me to believe. It's hard for me to grasp that the church, the saints, watched them carry Ananias and Sapphira right out of the house of God and take them out and bury them because they lied to the Holy Ghost. Amen. I realized there needed to be some direction and they needed to change, amen, their ideas of communism and having all things common. And I understand that need to change, and it did change. Amen. But listen, in the very next chapter, the widows start complaining. Amen. Well, sister so-and-so got a loaf of bread and I didn't get my gallon of milk, and they got their electric bill paid this week, and they didn't, and I didn't get mine, and this one didn't. Amen. And next time I see Peter at church, I'm going to talk to him about that, and I'm going to let him know that he needs to do something about that. Amen. Hey, come on now. Are y'all getting the point? And it was a problem. The apostles, the great men of God that God used on the day of Pentecost to preach a sermon and 3,000 souls got saved, is now wrapped up in the day-to-day activities of making sure, amen, that Sister Chloe and Sister Sapphira and Sister, you know, and on and on and on. Amen. Now begins the complaining, the accusations, and the charges of favoritism. Oh, yeah. I know some of y'all like emotional preaching. I'm sorry, I can't deliver that every time. But I'm teaching something here today. You gotta be careful. I'm telling you, when God starts giving us new converts like He has, when we look around, we got several. You need to be careful about what you complain about, what goes on down at the house of God. Because if you're not careful, your complaining is gonna turn into charges of accusations. It's gonna hinder somebody. Amen. It's kind of hard to believe after just having a great revival like they had, isn't it? And then they seen the manifestation of those that got in the wrong idea and the wrong spirit. What happened to them? But now they are accusing, they're charging, they're leveling accusations at the apostles that they're being neglected in the daily ministration and showing favoritism one to another. Praise God. Indulge me again for another moment. We preachers are real good. I think I can speed this up here in just a little bit. I'm sorry. I've lost track of when I started. We preachers are real good at this. When things get dicey, the first things we say, we need a board. We need a board. Let's get a board to handle this. Let's get a board to take care of this. Come on. Some of you smile. See if you can. Let's get a committee and see if we can work this out. I mean, y'all, all of you ought to say amen, because that's what we preachers do. We try to find some way to get our, kind of extract ourselves out of it, don't we? Y'all want to talk to somebody, we got a board. Talk to them. See them. See them about your gallon of milk and your loaf of bread and your, y'all still here? Praise God. Well, I don't know if I'm doing any good at all here today or not. Amen. Hallelujah. Oh yeah, there's a way to deal with these issues. Amen. Praise God. Hallelujah. Amen. However, I do believe it speaks to the greater point here. Amen. Let somebody else do what they're good at so you can continue to do what you're good at. Do you see the remedy the Holy Ghost had for the new church that was on fire? Amen. That we read about in the book of Acts. Amen. The enemy, hear me now. The enemy, amen, is unsuccessful. If he is unsuccessful in attracting you to something else, he will try to distract you. Hear me now. Amen. If he can't get your attention, he'll try to distract. Amen. Either way, he wins. He knows he can't stop the work of God, so he will be satisfied just to hinder the work of God. Amen. In the name of Jesus, church. Amen. Would you pull in here and help me preach this morning? Amen. I'm trying to tell us something. God has given us some things. God has trusted us with some things. God has given us revival. God has given us some new converts. Amen. And we are not only to make converts out of them, but we are supposed to make disciples. Amen. How many know Jesus said, go into all nations and make disciples? What are disciples? They are not converts to a creed or an idea or a religion, but they become a learner of what Jesus Christ teaches. Amen. And that is the problem with a lot of people that was wrapped up in this great revival at Jerusalem. They were not taking the time to be discipled and be taught. They were just doing what they saw other people doing. And it started the church in a wrong direction. Amen. And it took drastic consequences to pull it back in check. Amen. But God wants to help us here and show us there is a divine plan and a way that he can get his work done. Can you say amen? Oh, hallelujah. Would somebody just lift your hands in the house? Amen. Go ahead and worship for a moment if you will. Hallelujah, hallelujah. Amen. You brethren that own businesses, you don't want, you don't need, amen, me standing over your shoulder, amen, trying to tell you how to run your business every day. Amen. Don't anybody get any wrong ideas. Amen. But really, the pastor don't need you standing over his shoulder, amen, trying to micromanage everything in the church. Amen. In case anybody's wondering, there's nobody doing that. Nobody's pressured me. I can't imagine pastoring any place else. I don't know of a better church with a stronger board of more godly praying men. Amen. And they don't, they are not that way. They've never been that way. They've never tried in any way whatsoever. Amen. A matter of fact, I have a hard time trying to get them sometimes to submit their ideas simply because they want to know what I think and how I feel about certain things. Amen. And I appreciate that. I really do. Amen. But let me tell you something. There are some things in the body of Christ that you can do that I can't do, or Brother James can't do, or the teachers can't do. And I'm preaching to you this morning that God wants to use you and your wisdom and your talents, amen, to edify the body of Christ. And if you'll be willing to do what you're good at, you know what's going to happen? God is going to bless this ministry. God is going to bless this church. God is going to bless you in the meantime. You can't get in on the blessings of God without the residual flowing over and touching your life and your family that will also change you. Amen. Hey, would somebody worship God while the preacher's trying to preach? Amen. Let's have church in here this morning. Amen. God wants to use you. God don't want to only use the ministry. Amen. He wants to use you in your proper place to edify the body of Christ so the work of God can go on. And operate like it's supposed to. Oh, thank you, Jesus. Amen, amen. Every man abide in the calling wherewith he is called. Amen. Amen. Praise God. If I do what I'm called to do, and you do what you're called to do, amen. Oh, brother. Brother Galen, if I called you up on Saturday and tried to tell you how to play the piano and how to sing and tell Brother Tony how to lead the songs and what songs to sing, and I called all the Sunday school teachers together and told them what to teach on, we wouldn't even need the Holy Ghost, would we? I tell you what, if I sat down and tried to play the piano, we'd need the Holy Ghost, brother. We would need a Holy Ghost revival. Amen. Oh, hallelujah. But how many knows that sometimes the man or the woman on the piano, come on now. Somebody help me here. Y'all are awful scattered out. Come on, I really, really need you to come on in here. How many know sometimes when my words are kind of failing like they are right now to touch and to get where they need to be, that somebody can sit down on the piano, amen, and start playing a melody, amen, and start singing a lovely song, amen, and all of a sudden, the Holy Ghost, amen, the manifestation of the gifts, begin to start working somewhere else, amen. Somebody will stand up and testify, somebody will contribute something, amen, and all of a sudden, oh, Brother Cleve, I watched you day after day, Sunday after Sunday before you got saved, when conviction was reaching for your heart, amen, I pulled and I prayed and I preached, and I done all I thought.

0: hold their thumb on every little thing and won't let things and talents develop from other people that would be an asset to the body of Christ. Amen. I wish somebody would get happy this morning. Amen. And shout hallelujah. God wants you to abound. He wants you to abound in your calling. He wants you to do good. Do what you can do. Oh, thank you, Jesus. Amen. You remember when Moses got the children of Israel? He went back. I don't have time to preach the whole story. It'd take too long. But I'll pick up on this part. After my great deliverance and the Passover and the blood on the door and the post, and he finally got that great multitude out of Egypt's bondage. You remember that Moses had spent 40 years in the desert. Matter of fact, that's where he met Jethro. That's where he met his wife. Amen. I know God had to deal with them about circumcision and different things. Amen. Before Zipporah and those boys, amen, could go back with Moses. Hallelujah. Come on here. Amen. But by the time he gets them out of Egypt and he gets back out in that desert where he had spent so many decades of his life. Amen. Here come old Jethro. Amen. That's Moses' father-in-law. Amen. You know what happened? They sat down in that tent and Moses started telling the priest of Midian all the wonderful things that God had done and the miracles he had wrought before Pharaoh in bringing them out of Egypt. Amen. Before it was all said and done, Moses said to him, come and go with us and we'll do you good. Amen. Give him praise, church. Amen. God had a work not only for Moses, but he had some input from somebody else. This could get a little dicey, Brother Arnold. I hope you stay with me. You go read it. You can read it just like I did. Jethro was a priest of Midian. I don't know exactly what all that entailed. He must have been somewhat of a godly man. Are y'all still here? It's been our mentality. Well, we can't do that because that's what the Baptist folks do. Why don't y'all say amen? Brother Bill Tinsley said one time, he talked to a fellow one time, he said, I just can't hardly get with that paying tithes business because that's the way the Assemblies of God preach it. So if they done it, it must be wrong. So it won't work for us. We don't want no part. Say that again, preacher man. Yeah, say it again.
1: Don't you worry about reading that Bible any.
0: Don't worry about what the Bible said. If they done it, it's got to be wrong. You see. Yeah. Brother Bill Tinsley said, well, my goodness, why does it matter if they do it or not if it's biblical? Come on now. Are y'all getting my point? How many is going to help the preacher preach here this morning? Oh, thank God. Hallelujah. Amen. Come on now. Just because some people, there's been people in the independent free holiness movement that backslid. Bless God, there's still some good old time Assembly of God folks. Amen. They didn't move over. The organization went off and left them. That's what Clendenin and some of those guys said. Come on now. Amen. There are some things we can learn if we would just open up a little bit. I'm going to ask you again now, Bethany. Do you want your church to grow? Do we want to continue to have revival? Amen. Do we want to see more of what we seen last Sunday night? You know what? We may have to challenge some of our ideas. We may have to challenge some of our things. Amen. And see if it stands up beside of what the Word of God said.

wish I could help somebody in here this morning. Amen. We got to realize we can abound in our calling. And there are people in this church that I believe have a zeal and a mind and a heart to do something for God. And we got to give them a place and an opening and an opportunity. Amen. For their talents to shine. Oh, I wish I could preach better. Amen. Oh, hallelujah. Listen. Listen to what Jethro's counsel was. This is almost, and I'm preaching too long, and I'm sorry. I wish I could figure out how to do this better. I mean, this is basically Moses in the same place the apostles are in the New Testament Jerusalem church. This is what Jethro, while he's with Moses in the wilderness, watching him all day long, people are lined up at his door. Hear me now. Get this picture. All day long, all day, he's judging the people. One by one. Amen. One by one, one by one, one by one, sorting out problems. I had my laundry hanging up and somebody come running by on a fast horse and a bloated cloud of dust on my laundry. Moses, I want you to do something about that. Amen. Somebody mowed their grass and the grass come over on my sidewalk. Moses, I want you to do something about that. Somebody said something to me and they talked ugly to one of my children. I want you to do something about that. Get used to it, Brother James. I could write a book on all the things people showed up in my office that they wanted me to do something about that. And some of them wanted me to do something about it and not use their name. And just somehow I was supposed to get a spiritual revelation to go talk to them about it just because they wanted. And some of them wanted me to report back to them that I did indeed. You know what? When that starts happening, I can't pray. I can't seek God. I can't study the Word of God to come back and deliver a message on Sunday morning to help your little babies and moms and dads with, you know, we're living in a crazy world and the world don't care if they get grass or dust on your laundry. Come on now. Amen. Or whether you get your gallon of milk or your loaf of bread. There is something greater, my friend. And we have got to move past some of these things. Oh, I wish somebody helped the preacher preach. I tell you what, I got the old plow down deep this morning. Matter of fact, my flesh is kind of wanting to pull it up just a little bit. Amen. And see if we can't have church in here. Amen. But you need to hear what I'm telling you this morning, or we will never be able to take off and get where God wants us to be. Amen. This is what he said, Moses. You can't handle those little things, buddy. I know you got a good heart and you're a type of Christ even, but you can't deal with this. Amen. Listen to this. Listen to what he said. This is Jethro's counsel to Moses. Thou wilt surely wear away. Preach now. Both thou and this people that is with thee. Dude, you're going to wear out. And you're going to wear them out. And we are going to never get out of this wilderness. That's the reason some holiness churches can't grow. That is the reason some of them will never grow. Is because the pastor is constantly wearing them out. And he's wearing himself out in the process. While he's trying to discipline them, handle them, teach them every little thing. When to blow their nose. Well, come on now. Amen. Somebody help me preach in here. Amen. And what it'll do, it will take something out of you. It will wear you out. It will wear you down. And it will wear them out. And we'll never get where we need to be. How many churches do I know that started out with a great revival and a great move of God, but they wore out? If I want to get where I need to be, I'm probably going to have to get used to preaching more this way. Amen. Jethro understood no matter how noble the intentions of Moses were, he was limited in his ability. Think about it, folks. 1.5 million people is trying to live off of him
Even Moses spake one time words to this effect. Have I become to you a nursing father? Everything you get, you got to get from me. Oh. Lift your hands, church, all over the house. I need God to help me. I know I'm telling you something here. I think there's some in this congregation receiving. The ones of you that haven't learned to receive at this level yet, ask God to help you and open up your heart and give you greater hunger. Because this ride we're on is not always going to be an emotional ride. Amen. I can't preach every Sunday like I preached 2 weeks ago. It just don't happen that way. But if we're to get where we want to be, we're going to have to take some time to hear what God's plan is. Amen. Do you want to hear it? You want to hear what his plan was? What the priest of Midian told the great man of God that heard God speak the voice of God out of the burning bush. Man, listen, people have this attitude. Man, I've heard from God out of the burning bush. You think you can tell me something? You think you can tell me something? Priest of Midian, you think you can tell me something? I've heard God speak out of the burning bush. Have you? If you get an attitude like that where you think you can't learn, you're going to be in trouble. Listen to the father-in-law's words of wisdom. Amen. There ought to be some father-in-laws in here. Brother Glenn, you ought to really say amen right now. You help some of these son-in-laws here if they'd just listen to you, couldn't you? Sure could. Said Moses, it's thousands, it's hundreds, it's fifties, and it's tens. Amen. And I'm not talking about the green stuff right now, but that would work, wouldn't it? It's thousands, hundreds, fifties, and tens. You put some men over thousands and you let them deal with them. Then you put some over 50, you let them deal with them. And you let it work up to you to only the hard cases, Moses. Oh, would somebody shout hallelujah. Amen. Praise God. And you know what? Moses done it. And Moses didn't wear out, did he? Come on now. Moses didn't wear out. Did they get the children of Israel into the land of Canaan? Brother Carlton, out of just hearing about promises to into promises. Amen. I'm just about done. I want to read this passage to you. It's okay. I know what some of you are thinking. I know. But it's okay. Praise God. Amen. Some of you thinking, oh, the pastor's really struggling today. But and the only reason I'm struggling because I think you're thinking that, because I don't really feel like I am. Because I'm preaching exactly what God wants me to. So y'all quit feeling sorry for me. I'm doing fine. I'm feeling sorry for you because I've been up here a long time and you're sitting on the pew. But we do want to move, don't we? Don't we? We do want to keep seeing souls saved like we did last Sunday night, don't we? Oh, woo! Man. Praise God. So as it relates to the tabernacle, Exodus chapter 30, are given a long list of things to be created. Moses is God. Because God keeps giving Moses these things. He's getting the commandments. He's getting civil order that stands to this day. Praise God. How many know that? Still today. He got the best ever of civil order and civil law. He's getting all of these things about somebody's sidewalk and somebody's grass and somebody's ox. And if somebody's ox gores and you got to pay him this much money and you got, can you imagine all the detail? I mean, just writing it all down is one thing, but he had to know, and Moses had to know this stuff. When all these people stand before him, he's got a judge that's standing in line all day long. He's got to know what to do if a neighbor's ox gored somebody. He got to know how to handle that. Oh God, I really hope, I hope y'all are getting my heart today. I hope this is coming across. I hope it's coming off of my spool and going on to yours. It's hard to believe the pressure this man was under. Chapter 31 of Exodus tells him all these things. But then he says, in my words, Moses, don't worry about it. For I put it in the heart of
Bezalel. Bezalel. Amen. And the Lord spake unto Moses, saying, see, I have called by name Bezalel, the son of Uri, the son of Hur. Amen. Are y'all still here? That year at Hobbs camp meeting, and Brother Dillard had my dad reading for him, probably Brother Dillard, third, fourth grade, fifth grade education. He says, Aaron and Hur stayed the hands of Moses. Aaron on one side, Hur on the other side. Brother Dillard, you know, he's just preaching away. They're reading scripture for him. He said, see there, women, he didn't leave y'all out of it. My dad said, I talked to him after church. He said, Brother Dillard, that's H-U-R. That's her. That was a man. So he just dropped his head and smiled a little bit and shook his head. Praise God. Yeah. They may not have known everything, but they knew how to get a church out of Egypt, didn't they? Come on. Come on, old timers. Oh, help us, Jesus. Are y'all still here? You did okay? Praise God. The son of Hur, the tribe of Judah, and I have filled. Don't worry about it, Moses. I have filled him. Amen. Nobody else in the church can be filled with the Spirit except the pastor. Nobody else can be filled with the Spirit. Nobody else can know what to do. That's not what the Bible says here. I have filled him with the Spirit of God in wisdom and in understanding and in knowledge and in all manner of workmanship. Somebody shout hallelujah now. Amen. To devise cunning works, to work in gold and in silver and brass, and in cunning stones, and to set them in the carving of the timber, to work all manner of workmanship. And I behold, I have given him with Aholiab, amen, of the tribe of Dan, and in the hearts of all the wise men, amen, wise hearted, I have put wisdom that they may make all that I command thee. Amen. I know I give you a long list of stuff here, Moses, but while I'm telling you what to do, I've already raised up somebody in the tribe of Judah. Amen. All you got to do, man, is take them the plans, and they know what to do. They know how to make it happen. They know how to get it done. Why? Not in their own wisdom, but because God, somebody shout now. And because God put it in their heart to do a work for God. Can you say amen? Oh, hallelujah. Notice how will this plan have worked in the New Testament church. Take you back to Acts chapter 6, verse 6. They chose out those seven men. Y'all read it. We read it. Y'all read it together. Okay, now, whom they set before the apostles, and when they had prayed, they laid their hands on them. Woo! Hallelujah. And you know what happened? The word of God increased, and the number of the disciples in Jerusalem greatly, and a great company of the priests, amen, were obedient to the faith. Praise God. I wish everybody would stand all over this house right now. Oh, yes. Take these words I've give you this morning while somebody's getting ready to get us a song. Amen. Would you lift your hands and your heart right now? Amen. God wants to use all of us in this altar call this morning. This is a general altar call. Amen. I believe what I'm preaching right now. Amen. God has laid some things before us. God has put it in the hearts. Amen. I am telling you right now, church, I've had young men, amen, pull me aside, amen, and try to encourage me, Pastor, we need to do something. I can think of all the reasons why. I can think of a lot of reasons why we can't. But if you all pray for me like I'm praying for you, God can raise up people right here in this generation,
right here in this church and say, preacher, while I was praying, the Lord showed me how we could do that. And the Lord showed me how that, how I think that could happen. And he showed me over here, somebody, how I think that could happen. Come on now. Are y'all hearing me preach? Are you willing? Are you ready? Are we ready for a launch? Are we ready to go somewhere? Amen. The Holy Ghost has moved for the last 3 years, sometimes with tongues and interpretation. Amen. That God wants Bethany to do something else. I'm telling you right now, it's out of my realm. I don't have those expertise. I'm not a man of resources. I don't, Brother Dickie, I don't even know how to do what I feel like God has put in my heart. I don't even know how to do it. But God's speaking to my heart, Brother Leslie, there's people in your church that knows how. Come on. Amen. Brother James, could we, before you go into that song, could we just sing a couple, just a chorus of an old hymn that everybody knows? And it goes like this. Jesus, use me. Please, Lord, don't refuse me.

0: 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Come on now. Lord, help my will to crumble. Though the cross be great, I'll work for you. Let's sing that one more time. I want to talk to you about that just a little bit. Oh, Jesus, you. Don't say it if you don't mean it, but if you mean it from your heart, say it. Are you willing to let God abound? Are you willing to abound in your calling? That I can do. Yeah, but I want to do something else, Lord. Even though it's humble. Oh, Lord, help my will to crumble. Hold on just a minute. Y'all can go back to what y'all are going to sing here in a minute. I just want to talk to you about that. A man by the name of Jack Campbell wrote that song back in the 60s. He also wrote March Around the Throne one time for me. He also wrote, Brother Dickie, one of you and Sister Gwen's old favorite songs. I can't take a life that's sin stained and make it over again. That's Jack Campbell. But I know a man who can. I know George Jones took that song and made it famous. Amen. He was a very humble man. Do you see the same man that wrote, even though it's humble, Lord, help my will to crumble. Amen. This is what he said. I heard him give a testimony. I heard Jack Campbell give a testimony. Brother Tim, he said, I was back in my old truck out on the highway. Had to drive across Alabama and Mississippi up into Tennessee. Amen. See, you get it, Brother Frey? He's not some great man. He was up in his 70s when I heard him give that, Brother Hughes, driving truck. Still writing gospel songs. Driving truck. He said, I walked in there to get those things I needed. He said, the lady sitting there at the desk where I'd always done business for years, buying things to load up my truck with and take it back to Alabama. Are y'all still here? She says, Jack, what kind of songs do you write? He said, gospel songs. She said, well, so what's some of the songs you wrote? Well, he mentioned that one that George Jones sang, you know, because it made it famous. The one that Brother Dickie and him used to sing. I know a man who can. She said, oh, my little girls used to sing that. She said to Jack, she said, I have it up here. I have it up here. Y'all get it? I have it up here in my head, but I don't have it here. You know, he said, I prayed before I pulled out on the highway that morning, asked God to help me, give me a chance to be a witness to somebody. He said he realized that was his opportunity right there. He said, I asked if I could pray with her right there. She said, no, if you do, I'll get fired. He said, all right, just when you go home tonight, just remember God sent a gift to you about 1900 years ago. When you get home tonight, you pray and you receive the gift and he'll come into your life. Are y'all still here? He said, a week later, I was back. And she said, Jack, I got it here and I got it here. She said, I went home and done what you said. What are you trying to say, preacher? I'm telling you. And Jack said, he said in his testimony, I'm not a preacher, but I've wrote a few gospel songs. Oh, hallelujah. Jesus, use me, Lord. Please don't refuse. Excuse me. Surely there's a work that I can do. Amen. While they get ready to sing a good song, I wish somebody would just start filing down these aisles right now. Amen. Let's just have a general altar call here this morning and say, God, would you help me? I want to abound in my calling. I want you to place on my heart.
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3: With all men and holiness, without which no man shall see the Lord. An injunction or a exhortation that says to follow peace with all men and holiness, without which no man shall see the Lord. I want to preach this morning on the thought following holiness. If I were to say this morning that bless your heart, I'm holiness to the bone, it'd be a misstatement, because I need to be holiness in my entire character and not just to the bone, because the bone is my flesh and the bone is only the fleshly part of me. When we think of holiness, we so often think about something we put on, something we take off, somewhere we go, or somewhere we don't go. And I promise you this morning, according to the Word of God, if we can find the depths of following holiness, we'll find the depths of a separated life. There's no separation from a separated life than the holiness of God. But the writer of Hebrews, it's debated of whether it was Apollos or Paul. Doesn't matter to me, it was inspired. And it's anointed of God. And so I believe it as the Word of God. But he said to follow peace and holiness, without which no man shall see the Lord. The peace and holiness go hand in hand. I heard Jesus tell the disciples, he said, peace I leave with you, my peace I give unto you. If he left it right there, we could have equated this peace that Jesus was giving to his disciples with the same peace that I might could give to somebody. But he said, it's not as this world giveth, give I unto you this peace. He said, let not your heart be troubled. He said, I have a peace that comes from another world. Hallelujah. And my walk with God this morning is to be in pursuit of that peace that comes from nothing I see in this present world, nothing I can touch in this present world, nothing that brings satisfaction to me in this present world can oblige my heart with the peace that comes from another world. So therefore, I cannot find the peace of God here. It has to come from God. And I cannot find the holiness of God here. It has to come from God. When I put on my long sleeves, I've not put on holiness. I put them on because I'm holiness. When my wife let her hair go out and kept the scissors out of it, amen, she didn't do that to acquire holiness. She did it because she was in pursuit and following after holiness. Hallelujah. Jesus said, blessed are the pure in heart, for they shall see God. Amen. That word follow has been jumping out at me. Follow peace. Follow holiness. Get after it. Help me to understand, Lord, what is this holiness that I am to pursue after? What is this peace? And which I believe, as I said, that the peace and the holiness of God is inseparable. Amen. If I can get into the holiness of God, I've got peace that passes all understanding. Glory to God. If I can get into the holiness of God, I've got peace where I can have faith. I can trust God. I can hear Paul and understand what he said when he said to be careful for nothing, but in everything by prayer with thanksgiving, let your request be made known unto God, and the peace of God, which passes all understanding, shall keep your hearts and minds through Christ. That's in the holiness of God. Hallelujah. following holiness. But holiness is a spirit. Amen. Somebody said, what's wrong with Brother Mitchell? Jumped out of that pew and done a little twirl around there. He got in the spirit. Huh? No, the spirit got on him. No. The Spirit of God, the Holy Ghost, is a gentleman. He ain't going to jump on you like the rain falling on you and you just accidentally have it happen. If you get the shouting, and it is the shouter that's shouting you from heaven, you will have gotten in the Spirit. And when you get in the Spirit, the manifestations get on you. Hallelujah. That's fresh. I didn't study that one out. I said when you get in the Spirit, then the manifestation gets on you. Hallelujah. So the Spirit, holiness is a spirit. Listen at Paul introducing himself to the Romans. He said, Paul, a servant of Jesus Christ, called to be an apostle, separated unto the gospel of God, which he had promised afore by his prophets in the Holy Scriptures, concerning his Son, Jesus Christ our Lord, which was made of the seed of David according to the flesh, and declared to be the Son of God with power, according to the Spirit of holiness, by the resurrection of the dead. The Spirit of holiness reached down to that carcass of our Lord that was in that tomb. He was dead. He was not comatose on that cross. Life had been given up. He gave up the ghost. And Zacharias, no, Nicodemus, and Joseph of Arimathea came and took him down, that dead body, and wrapped it up and put it in that tomb. It lies there dead. But 3 days later, the Spirit of holiness, according to the Spirit of holiness, he come up out of that grave, according to the Spirit of holiness. I can walk separate from this world. I can have an attitude of purity. I can have a love and compassion of Christ. I can have an atmosphere about me that'll cause devils to tremble and infidels to run and the children of God to rejoice to be among the brethren. Hallelujah. To follow holiness, it's a spirit. He is a spirit. But if the spirit of him that raised up Jesus from the dead dwell in you, he that raised up Christ from the dead shall also quicken your mortal body by his spirit that dwelleth in you. I believe he's talking about when Jesus raptures us out of here. I believe that same spirit that quickened and raised Jesus from the dead can quicken us in this life in a following of the holiness of God. Amen. Because if we don't get quickened by that same Spirit, we're going to lie dormant in conformity and worldliness. We're going to lie dormant in attitudes and rituals. And when we come to the house of God, it'll be nothing more than a show, nothing more than a social gathering, nothing more than a put on. And beloved, this morning, you don't put on holiness, you get into holiness. Hallelujah. And then he begins to put the glory on you. Hallelujah. You see, we don't put on holiness. Because if we could put it on, we could put it off. I said, if we could put it on, we could put it off. I don't know how it's going to turn out. It's not my newest pair of socks. But I put those shoes on, I put them off. Hallelujah. Y'all looking at them. Praise the Lord. Maybe somebody about to preach you some socks now. I said, I put them on, I put them off. God's holiness is not like that. some of our young people, some of our middle-aged, and some of our older, they come into holiness, or come into the holiness church. Let me word it right. Amen. They look around. The women's got the long hair. They look around. They see what everybody's looking like. And they start looking like that. And we look back at them without an ounce of discernment and say, well, they're holiness people just like us now. No, all they did was they put it on. If they didn't find an altar and die out to self and find a pursuit into the joys of the Lord and find a place where that old man has died and hung on that cross and done nothing but put something that looked like holiness on. Hallelujah. I wouldn't give you a plug nickel for something that looks like it when I've had access to the throne of God and can have the original. Hallelujah. I said it ain't worth a dime when we can have the original. Praise the Lord. Following holiness. It is what we follow. Now now we've been made free from sin. Free from sin. That bird that's been let out of that cage, fly, has access to whatever. Amen. If it'd been a long time in the cage, it takes a little while to learn how to fly again. So therefore, it don't jump out of the cage and jump on a log announcing and teaching and preaching to other birds. Y'all hear me this evening, morning. It may be a Pauline message. It may be evening before we get finished. Hallelujah. But that bird been in there a long time. Don't get out and start telling other birds how to fly. But it learns how to fly first. And when it begins to fly, it's looking toward the sun. It's an eagle by far. And it's looking toward the sun. And it's seeking after the sunlight. And it's seeking after the purity and the holiness of God. Dear children, this morning, amen, when the genuine work of God is settled in our heart, there is one direction, one directive, one desire in our hearts. Let me find God's holiness. Let me find it. I know the writer of Hebrews said to follow after it as if somebody didn't want to, but we're human enough that we have to be reminded of what we need to do. So he said to follow peace and holiness. Because he said you're not going to make it without it. And it's more, it's not a put on. It's not a put on. You see, we put on the armor of life. What are you saying this morning? If we put it on, we can put it on. Because when we follow holiness, we get into God's holiness. We get into His presence. And His presence is about us and upon us. But we've not put it on. But it's a work that He does in our lives. It's not our working. It's not our doing. Amen. Because if it was our doing, we could put it on. And I'm afraid some people are taking off what they presume to be holiness just to do what they want to do and to have their way and to have their say. But that's not holiness. It may look to the undiscerning eye like holiness, but it is not holiness. I hope nobody here is guilty. If you are, bless your heart. You know what to do with truth. I believe your pastor's taught you what to do with truth. You accept it and apply it and reach up and go further in God. Amen. But dearly beloved, this morning, if you think just because you've got the outward man shaped up and you're looking just right that you've gone as far as you need to go and you're free from worry, you've got a hard, sad awakening coming to you when the enemy comes against your soul. Your long hair won't beat him out of the way. Your long dress won't knock him out of your way. Amen. The places you don't go won't stop his fiery indignation against your soul. You need something that God puts on you I've said it a long time, Brother William. Your friends call you Dude, don't they? Brother Dude. Amen. I've said it a long time ago, and I still believe it. The easiest part of holiness living is what I can put on myself. The hardest part is what I have to kill my desires and crucify that old man and make that vessel available for God to come by and do what He wants to do. Hallelujah. Glory to God. Following holiness, we put on the armor of life. Wait a minute. I read in Galatians 3:27 where He said, "For as many of you as of you have been baptized into Christ have put on Christ." Now, Brother Morgan, if we put on Christ, we put on holiness. But listen, we didn't do that. As many as of you as have been baptized into Christ. And I ain't talking about singing and dancing Act 238 all day long and taking you to the river. I'm talking about getting into Christ. Hallelujah. Getting into Christ. Glory to God. Hallelujah. Oh, when I get into Christ and when I get into the hallelujah. Praise the Lord. It's just like that's the border right there. I'm here and holiness is there. I'm here, the presence of God is there. I'm here and the presence of Christ is there. When I get right there at the border, I feel something moving up and down the spine of my body. I feel something going on in my soul. Amen. That fleshly man says, back up. It might hurt you. That spiritual man says, go on. It's going to help you. That fleshly man says, back up. You'll not enjoy it. That spiritual man says, go forward. It is life. And so therefore, I feel like I need some peace. I believe I'll follow into holiness. Glory to God. Hallelujah. Bless the Lord. Bless the Lord. Glory to God. Hallelujah. Woo. Glory to God. Hallelujah. Praise the Lord. Hallelujah. Follow. Show me the road. Glory to God. Hallelujah. Following holiness. We put on the new man. God offers us an exchange. The old for the new. Well, you have it. Put it on. But you don't put on holiness. You follow into it. You follow into it. And that you put on the whole armor of God. You put it on. You take it off. You'll see what happens. You'll get in trouble. Put on, therefore, the elect of God, holy and beloved, bowels of mercy, kindness, humbling of mind, meekness, long-suffering. You put those on. Hallelujah. But you follow in to holiness. Why? God is not running from you. He's so pure and He's so holy. You've got to approach up unto Him. Let us therefore come boldly unto the throne of grace that we may find help in time of need. Hallelujah. When I go into the throne of grace, I'm going into holiness. No, you don't put it on. Listen, Paul said, walk in the Spirit. I can't walk in something I put on. Oh yeah, I put these breeches on, I walk in them. No. They're walking with me. They're walking with me. These shoes are walking with me. They're not walking me. These breeches ain't walking me. They're walking with me. Because I put them on. But when I walk into holiness, I am surrounded by His purity. I think we've lost sight. I may talk tonight about something else we've lost sight of. But let's deal with one thing at a time. I think we've lost sight of the purity of God. until we minimize the purity of God unto what natural eyes can see. Oh, it goes far beyond what I can see with the natural eye. Amen. When I was in distress, I needed a touch from God. I found it in His holiness. Glory to God. When the devil knocked on my door and shoved that temptation in my face, and he weaseled at me and laughed at me and scorned at me, I found out that when I walk in the Spirit, I will not fulfill the lust of the flesh. I found as I follow holiness, I stay near to God and I remain strengthened by God. Hallelujah. Praise the Lord. Thank the Lord. I still don't know if I'm getting it out there like it's coming in here. Praise the Lord. Listen. Follow holiness. God had a king that was head taller than everybody else. Looked like he could do the job. But he would not listen to instruction. He would not listen to the guidance that was given to him by the prophet or the man of God. He wouldn't listen. And therefore God rent the kingdom from Saul. But Saul, God told Saul through the man of God, He said, I've been looking for somebody that is after my heart. And the Bible said that he found, the Lord found David, a man after God's own heart. How about that? A man after God's own heart. Saul wasn't after God's heart. He was after making sure that everything went and operated by the blueprint. Amen. Everything went by his control and made him look good. But David, little shepherd boy with those little few little sheep, his brother said, but he heard the sound of the critical Goliath, and he heard what he was doing and saying toward his God and toward God's people, and he made that historical statement, is there not a cause? Why? Because David said, I'm after the heart of God. Each and every one of us this morning, if we could make a determination, but Brother Morgan, I've been in holiness the last 50 years. What are you talking about? Asking me to get after the heart of God tonight. I've been saved by the grace of God, sanctified, full of the Holy Ghost for 33 years. I find a necessity to follow on and follow on and to continue on striving for the holiness of God. I ain't got there yet. I said, I ain't got there. You saying you ain't holiness yet? I say, I'm in the presence of God. I said, I'm in His presence. I'm in His holiness. But dear Lord, tonight, this morning, if I back up an ounce, I'm backing up an ounce from that holiness, and it's not going to be about me as it was. Amen. He looked for a man after God's own heart. Following holiness is following after the heart of God. How often is your prayer, sir and ma'am, given to the heart of God more than the hand of God? Lord, help me this morning to seek after His face. That's where I'll find His heart, is through those eyes of compassion. Those eyes of love. I find His heart. I thought about this a lot of times, Brother Dude. God's told us in His Word, you see that lily? God's taking care of it. You see that sparrow that falls? God knows all about it. He said that God knew how many hairs was in your head. He knows how many fall and when they fall. You don't have to worry when they went down that drain pipe. God knew how many left. Hallelujah. Amen. Why would I have to spend more time seeking His hand for things He's already said I have at my disposal? But seeking after His face, after the heart of God. Because you see, that reprobate and that sinner man, he has the blessings of God's hand. The Word of God tells me that He reigns on the just and the unjust alike. So that tells me that God's hand of blessing, God's hand is touching the sinner and the saint. But there's one place the saint can go that the sinner cannot approach into. And that is the Holy of Holies. That is the presence of God. You see, the sinner might can approach into the hand of God. I believe, as the psalmist said, if you regard iniquity in your heart, he's not listening, he's not hearing you, he's waiting for repentance. Amen. But somebody has prayed for a lot of sinners on their behalf, for the hand of God has reached down and blessed those sinner children. The hand of God has reached down and blessed those sinner grandchildren and relatives, because some saintly child of God was praying that they have that good job and that they have those things that they need. Amen. But grandma and grandpa cannot pray that sinner into the presence of God. They're going to have to die themselves. They're going to have to pursue that holiness themselves. That is one place the sinner can't go, and it is into the holiness of God. And I'm telling you this morning, I want to find that holiness. I want to encourage you to follow holiness. And don't let it be memorized to just something we can put on for Sunday morning or something to show somebody out there on Tuesday morning. Hallelujah. Jesus and His disciples coming through there one day, and Jairus' daughter was sick, nigh unto death. And they come and they told Jesus, says, this man's a ruler. He's done a lot for the synagogue. Would you come heal her? And have you ever noticed what the Bible says they did? And Jesus arose and followed him. And so did his disciples. Jesus arose and followed that servant. He was hindered because a woman had an issue of blood. But when that issue was settled, he continued following until he made it to the place. And he rose her from the dead. He rose her from the dead. She got up. What happened? Because he followed, he gave us an example that when we're told to follow peace with all men and holiness, without which no man shall see the Lord. I meant to back up and talk about those feeble hands, those weak knees. Ain't even got there. Amen. But they followed. Sometimes you're hindered. By what? What hindered Jesus? It was the flesh, affliction of the flesh, that hindered Jesus from following all the way to that place of healing, to that place of miraculous power. You understand in that story, you're familiar with it, what happened. There was power demonstrated at that man's house. There was healing demonstrated. There was miraculous raising of the dead. There was an awesomeness about what went on there. And talk went abroad. When we follow holiness, we'll be hindered by the affliction of the flesh. That is that old fleshly man that says, back up. It's too hard. The greatest lie that's been told to the child of God today is it's too hard. Jesus was hindered on his way to Jairus' house by an affliction of the flesh. But when that affliction touched him, because he was so destined to go and get where he was headed with what he had, when that affliction touched him, it changed. Y'all didn't hear that. I done preached too long. They didn't catch that, Pastor. Come on here. When we are following holiness, afflictions of the flesh touches us. It touches holiness. It touches God's anointing. It touches that that's in pursuit of Him. And it has to change. Are you saying then we won't get sick? I said an affliction in the manner that the enemy, that we've been taught to be sober, to be vigilant, because our adversary, the devil, as a roaring lion, seeketh whom he may devour. I'm talking about the fleshly, the carnal afflictions that afflict our spiritual walk with God. But at the same time, there was stripes laid across our Savior's back that we would have faith to believe Him. We've even discounted it. This preacher's discounted it in our day of saying, well, those old timers that believed God and didn't take a piece of medicine and didn't go to the doctor, trusted God because they didn't have a doctor close enough to go to and they didn't have the money to buy the medicine. And I was meditating on that thought the other day, and God said, I can heal whether you got it, medicine, or whether you don't have medicine. God said, I can heal whether you can get to the doctor or not. Doesn't the circumstances doesn't make a hill of beans to God? I like that statement. It was fresh to me. The circumstances don't make a hill of beans to God. Holiness. Follow holiness. Give unto the Lord the glory due unto His name. Worship the Lord in the beauty of holiness. I felt the beauty of holiness a while ago. I like to run when the beauty of holiness is interacting. I have prayed before and just prayed pretty regular on this subject that, Lord, if it's not the Holy Ghost giving the utterance, Lord, please don't let no tongues be spoken from me. I said, God, if the shout is not quickened by the Holy Ghost, I'm not saying, bless your heart, if I shout, it's going to be God. Some folks need to move on the behalf that they love God and see what God would do for them. But I'm saying, because you'd be quickened, God would quicken some folks to move if they'd just let themselves be quickened and get in the Spirit so the manifestations would come upon them. Hallelujah. And I said, God, if it's not the Holy Ghost quickening, I don't want nothing to do with it. So He quickened me to throw my hand up. I said, He quickened me to throw my hand up. And when I throw my hand up, electricity from another world touched the end of my fingers. Hallelujah. Following holiness is following the presence of God and moving into His presence. When you do that, the things you struggle with the most, you'll find it's not a struggle anymore. When I moved closer into the Spirit of holiness, into God's holiness, and got to a place where I prayed through and was man enough to stand behind the pulpit and tell that church, God's calling me to preach, I found the next day strength that I hadn't had days before over the attacks of Satan upon my mind. I looked around in amazement in my mind. I'm looking around. My head might have been in one direction, but my mind just looking around. Y'all think that ain't loose this one. Amen. I said, Lord, is obeying You, does it get that kind of strength? Because I moved in the holiness. Moving in the holiness. I beseech you therefore, brethren, by the mercies of God, that ye present your bodies a living sacrifice, holy and acceptable unto God, which is your reasonable service. When you're in the pond, it's reasonable, you're wet. When you're in the heat of the summer, in the middle of the field, it's reasonable, you're hot. When you're in the middle of the winter, out in the cold, cold wind, the reasonable temperature is cold. So when you're in holiness, the character of God is the most reasonable character that you and I will display. What's wrong with Sister

she wanted on the way out the door. The boundaries of holiness is at our disposal to walk in or out. She still looked like Sister Snapplebrain. I mean, she still looked like that, like the night that I was at a funeral home in Rome, Georgia, and the district pastor was there, and a couple of women come by with granny buns and long dresses, and is that some of your people, Brother Morgan? Yes, sir. But if we'd been sitting in meeting and one of those sisters been Sister Snapplebrain, sitting over there with her bottom lip rolled out just because somebody didn't show her a little attention. Is this one of your sisters? I just assumed that bobbed hair Jezebel been sitting beside her smiling and praising the Lord to make the decision. I'd been embarrassed with both of them being among some of my people. I said I'd have been embarrassed with either one of them being my... Oh, come on, Brother Morgan. Sister Snacklebrain's pouting is not as bad as that Jezebel look. You forgot what brought on Jezebel's look. It was a worship of an idol. And it was a bringing attention to herself to lure men to warn her. Jehu was coming in his chariot. She heard he was coming. She painted her face. She done everything she could do to have a sweet appearance for him. Thank God he had the right mind then. Chunk her down. So we can clean Jezebel up this morning. Whoo, I didn't know I was going here. Is it all right, Pastor? Glory to God, I got to keep going. Bless the Lord. I said we can go ahead and go to your church of the choice a few miles down the road or go on into town and get you the one that dolled up the most and got the most hanging on her. And you can take that all of that off and God's already put a wig on her so it looked like she got some hair on her head and put you a dress on her and make her dress and look real modest this morning. But you will not have a holiness woman. You will have something that's been put on. Amen. But if you get her in this altar, you don't have to put the wig on her. Amen. She'll get up out of that altar still without any hair on her head. But if she prays through the old time salvation, she'll get a hold of the holiness of God and that stuff will start to grow. But what grows greater than the hair is the attitude and the nature of God living and breathing inside of that vessel. Following holiness. I think it gets up against God's best nerve this morning if He's got one to get up against. How righteous and pious holiness people, and I'm one of you. I said I'm one of you. Amen. How braggadocious we can be about our standards and how holy we are. Sometimes can't even get along with one another. Sometimes can't even have any compassion on one another when we're hurting. Amen. Cannot reach out to somebody that's in the ghetto. Glory to God. Hallelujah. Bless the Lord, oh my soul, sweet Lamb of God. Help us to pursue the real, pure holiness of God. We'll still look like it. This is not a compromise. I said, we'll still look like it. Don't worry. We won't lose our appearance because it is our identity that men can see. But the identity that God sees and God's going to bring judgment on, the natural eye cannot discern it until it's manifested. Hallelujah. Oh, hallelujah. Glory to God, stir them up, Paul. Strengthen them. Hallelujah. I done got out in the middle of this thing. I don't know which way to go. Bless the Lord, bless the Lord, bless the Lord. Now, reasonable service. It's reasonable to look right, but it's reasonable to act right also. What does it call for, Brother Morgan? It called for a meeting with God. It called for a prayer meeting. Well, I'll have it once I get me a crowd together around me. It called for a prayer meeting. I had one by recliner this morning.

0: I didn't have a crowd by there. I didn't have somebody slapping me on the back and saying, come on, Brother Morgan. I didn't have the support of brothers and sisters. All I had was a broken heart in the presence of God, saying, God, I need you more than I need anything else in my life. I want to touch God, not just to feel Him, not just to be sensualized, but to know that I'm in His presence. Hallelujah. I tell you what, if God don't shout me, if I know I'm in His presence, I'll be satisfied with some tears. I said, if God don't shout me, if I'm in His presence, I'll be just satisfied to know it in my mind and heart, if I don't even have a tear. Just to know where I'm at is where God's holiness is. Bless the Lord. Bless the Lord. Having therefore these promises, dearly beloved, let us cleanse ourselves. You can't cleanse yourself until you're in hot pursuit of His holiness. You can cleanse what we see, but you can't cleanse yourself. Whom the Son sets free is free indeed. Having therefore these promises, dearly beloved, let us cleanse ourselves from all filthiness of the flesh and spirit, perfecting holiness in the fear of God. Because the closer I get, my cost you something. The closer I get to that holiness, the more I tremble at His presence. You hear me? The closer I get to His holiness, that's the reason He said, Paul said, work out your own salvation. Didn't say decide, work it out. Do it. Your own salvation with fear and trembling. How can I do it with fear and trembling? You don't take on fear like you put on a jacket. You approach into the holiness of God. The closer into that holiness you get, the more fear and the more you tremble and reverence God. I'm preaching too long, I know it, but listen to me. That's the reason I have seen and I have a big problem with it. You want to hear some of my problems? I'm going to tell you one of them. The old timers, they said, wouldn't let you walk in the house with a hat on. I'm walking in holiness churches today. They're wearing the ball caps inside the house of God. Church, not church time, but it's still God's house. It's still a building that's been set aside for His holiness. I believe if they really was embracing holiness, that fear and that respect for where they're at would be there. And then they wouldn't have to be told to take it off. I mean, something trembles in my heart. If I happen to be busy and working around the church and happen to forget, I usually lay the thing down at the door. It's just, oh, Brother Morgan, it's just brick and mortar and wood. That's right. That's all I see. Some carpet. But what has it been sanctified for? What has it been set aside for? I'm following holiness. Holiness becometh thine house, O Lord. Thine house in three different stages. The earth, the heavens is His throne, the earth is His footstool, so the universe is His house. Amen. Know you not that your body is the temple of the Holy Ghost. Your body is His house. And we have come into His house to worship Him. The sanctuary is His house. Holiness becoming His house. Hallelujah. Praise the Lord. Glory to God. But as He which hath called you is holy, so be ye holy in all manner of conversation, because it is written, be ye holy, for I am holy. Would you stand? Hallelujah. Lord, we do love you this morning. Hallelujah. Hallelujah. Hallelujah. Hallelujah. Lord, we thank you for this group of people. thank you for your good friend. Thank you for the good Holy Ghost. Lord, we ask you to move in every heart, in every life that's born, for every need that's in this building. We ask you to move in the name of Jesus. Before I turn the service over to your pastor, if anybody, you feel like I need to pray, I need to get in an altar. I need closer to God. There's one that says, I need closer to God. The man that's shouting in the choir says, I need closer to God. How about you? You didn't move during the preliminary worship. Do you need to get closer? I do too. So I'm headed down there myself. Let's come pray this morning. Hallelujah.
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3: To see what we're seeing and to know what we know. My Isaiah would have loved to have been here. Amen. Jeremiah would have loved to have been here. Elijah would have thundered from pulpit so loud they would have thought the earth had quaked to live in this day. Amen. They prophesied of it. They longed to look into it. But it was a closed book to them. It's an open book to us. And we're seeing more than any other generation has ever seen. Amen. Amen. Where's my cards at? Come on, that's right, Fred. Get them up here. Praise God. All right. Let's turn to the Gospel of John and chapter 16. And I don't intend to preach very long. I don't have much of a voice left. So I'm going to preach what I can and then let you can what I preach. Verse number five. But now I go my way to him that sent me, and none of you asketh me, whither goest thou? But because I have said these things unto you, sorrow hath filled your heart. Nevertheless, I tell you the truth, it is expedient for you that I go away. For if I go not away, the Comforter will not come unto you. But if I depart, I will send him unto you. And when he has come, he will reprove the world of sin and of righteousness and of judgment. Of sin, because they believe not on me. Of righteousness, because I go to my Father and you see me no more. Of judgment, because the prince of this world is judged. I have yet many things to say unto you, but ye cannot bear them now. Howbeit, when he, the Spirit of truth, is come, he will guide you into all truth, for he shall not speak of himself, but whatsoever he shall hear, that shall he speak, and he will show you things to come. He shall glorify me, for he shall receive of mine and shall show it unto you. All things that the Father hath are mine. Therefore said I that he shall take of mine and shall show it unto you. A little while, and ye shall not see me. And again, a little while, and ye shall see me, because I go to the Father. Amen. I want to preach to you about the New Testament Holy Ghost. I want to preach to you about the New Testament Holy Ghost. Amen. The first thing I want to draw to your attention is that the Holy Ghost is a lot more than what we know Him to be. And He's a lot older than 2,000 years. Amen. He is coexistent with God. He proceeded forth from the Father at the request of our Lord. I will pray the Father, and He will give you another comforter. Amen. Amen. That word means that He'll give you another one just like me. The New Testament Holy Ghost is just like our Savior. There's no difference in Him and Jesus. He had not come to do anything but the will of God. Amen? Amen? The first thing that you've got to understand in this day that we live is that there's a lot of people who claim to have the Holy Ghost that don't know anything about the baptism of the Holy Ghost. The thing that is so amazing in my eyes is the fact that we have such a heavenly visitor and have so few that are led of the Spirit. Amen. How can we expect great things from heaven when we will not obey heaven's guide? Amen. Y'all gonna help me? Woo! I'm a feeling good. I'm gonna tell you, I'm feeling good. And look at what the scripture says. Jesus said, I'm going to go back to the Father. And as soon as I get back to the Father, I'm going to ask Him if He'll send you another comforter. Why send you another comforter? Because you know, and I know, we need one. We need help that's out of this world. We don't need one another. We need Him. Amen. I really don't need you. You don't need me. We both need Him. The whole fact of the New Testament Holy Ghost is that when He comes, He doesn't jabber. Amen. He doesn't speak in riddles. He came to show us plainly. Amen. I said He come to show us plainly what righteousness is, what holiness is, what stability is, what a good Christian is. He came to make us heaven's best on earth. Amen. Oh, we should help me preach. You see, there is in our day such a shallow Pentecostal movement that folks don't even know in whom they have believed or what they believe or who's in charge or what to do in the time of trouble. But the New Testament church found out that they had a man in heaven whose name was Jesus, that had all power in heaven and earth, and there was nothing too hard for Him. Did you hear me? I said there was nothing too hard for Him. And when He spoke in heaven, the Holy Ghost spoke on earth. When the decision was made in heaven, the decision was passed to earth. When there was trouble in earth, heaven already knew about it. When there was things to be done, heaven issued the order. We need the New Testament Holy Ghost for the day in which we live. Hallelujah. I'm a feeling about good enough to preach. Now look, I live in the same day you do. But there's a whole lot of difference between how I see things and how you see things. The reason there is because most folks just don't give a good slap, amen, if this church runs or not. Amen. Amen. You say, now, Brother Benny, you don't mean that. Yeah, I do mean that too. Yeah, I do. If every one of us wanted this church to be a New Testament church, would everyone have to move back into the position of being led by the Spirit of God? You can't be a New Testament church without having the New Testament Holy Ghost. If the New Testament Holy Ghost is the one whom the book of Acts was written to tell his record, if Matthew, Mark, and Luke, and John was written to tell the story of Jesus, the book of Acts, Brother Kim Myers, was written to tell of the acts of the Holy Ghost, how men were moved by the power of the Holy Ghost. Amen. And what they done when they were anointed of the New Testament Holy Ghost. Amen. When you read that book of Acts, my friend, it separates churches. It separates them because some won't go into it. Amen. They refuse to come into the New Testament. They refuse to be a New Testament church. They'll say, we believe John's baptism. But Jesus said, amen, that he had another baptism. John said, I am not even worthy to unloose his shoes. Amen. He said, I baptize you indeed unto water. Amen. Unto repentance. But he that comes after me is mightier than I. Amen. And he will baptize or shall baptize you with the Holy Ghost and with fire. Somebody shout amen. Come on, Fred. Be faithful, boy. That's it. Get it up there. Amen. That's right. That's truth. You know what the word amen means? So be it. That's all it means. So be it. Amen. Oh, great God of heaven, every one of us are to holler amen to that. Every one of the members of this church that has said, so be it, Lord. So be it. Baptize me with the Holy Ghost and fire. Baptize me with your baptism. Baptize me. Refill me. Set my fields on fire. Woo! The New Testament church was orchestrated of the Holy Ghost. When he needed a missionary, he spoke. He called them by name. He separated them to himself. He anointed them and sent them and went with them. When the Apostle Paul, amen, came to the place when he couldn't go, they just simply took his apron off where he was working, amen, or took the old hanky out of his pocket where he had been wiping sweat, amen. He said, I can't come right now, but here, take this. And you know what the Holy Ghost done? It wasn't Paul. It wasn't Paul. It was the Holy Ghost, amen, that kept. Jesus said, these signs shall follow the New Testament church. In my name, they shall cast out devils. Amen. They will speak with a new tongue. If they drink anything deadly, it'll not hurt them. They shall take up serpent. And I'm not a snake handler, but I'm telling you, the devil never made a victory, amen, except over those who didn't have the Holy Ghost. You sit there in that seat defeated, lost your shout and lost your joy. Can't say amen, can't say praise God. Can't get your hands up, can't stand on your feet. It's because you don't have the New Testament Holy Ghost. Amen. Hold on, I'm about done. And you ain't even defrosted yet, but I'm about done. Amen. We need a church that's totally dependent on the power of God. We need one that's not dependent on brains. We need one that's not dependent on politics. We need one that's not dependent on money. We need one that's not dependent on being popular. We need one that's anointed of God's sent power that comes in the form of the leadership of the Holy Ghost. I'm about ready to run. Amen. Now look, you ask yourself this question. Is Jesus going to take anything less than earth's best? Is Jesus going to take anything less than earth's best? Does God in such a strait and God in such a tight, amen, as they preach that he's going to have to take everybody home and wash his laundry out upstairs in order to feel heaven. I want you to know, my friend, that's a lie hatched out of the pit. God's not going to take any dirty laundry.

0: your soul clean. 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Walk in the power of God. Walk with your head erect. Walk with the power of God on you. Walk with the Holy Ghost. Walk and walk and walk. Amen. Until the power of God is in you and on you and around you and through you. We need a New Testament church. It'll take the Holy Ghost. I said it'll take the Holy Ghost. It'll take the Holy Ghost. Amen. Let me tell you something. Can I tell you something? God gave brains to a little spider over on the coast to make his house in a shell. Amen. That shell weighs hundreds of times more than that little spider. Amen. But God put enough brains in a little spider to lift that shell that weighs 100 times more than it does, 6 inches off of the ground, and to make his home in it. Amen. Now look, if God can give a little spider enough ingenuity and enough initiative to go to work and lift a shell, how much more can he give a New Testament church who is full of the power of God to carry a burden to the glory of God? Amen. And to do wonders and signs. That little old spider will come down and attach one of his little webs to it and go up a little limb. Amen. And attach it. Amen. And come down and attach another one and go up there. He doesn't lift it. You know what he does? He lets the sun dry his little web. And as the sun dries, it takes the moisture out. And as the moisture goes out, it contracts and lifts that big weight up in the air. Hallelujah. Woo! I said, great God of heaven, Lord, if you can do that for a little spider, that he by perseverance can get a hold of a weight mightier than him and lift it up higher, surely we can walk through this earth with enough power of the Holy Ghost to look at mountains and command mountains to be moved, and to look at sycamine trees and tell them to be plucked up and to get a hold of this power. Amen. And walk upright. This Holy Ghost has a direct link straight to heaven. Jesus said, he will show you things to come. Do you hear me? He will show you things to come. But folks don't want to pray through. They're afraid of the future. Amen. They're afraid of the future. Some of my young ladies sitting here and young men, amen, if they knew the will of God, would surely do it. But they're afraid to pray through till they get an answer from heaven. They're afraid the Lord will deny them what they're wanting. And what they're saying is, Lord, I'd rather not know than to know that I can't have it. But let me tell you something, my friend. There is a place in God where you can get to when you pray through. You'll be so submitted that you'll say, not my will, but thine be done. Your will's the best thing for my life. I'd rather have the Holy Ghost. I'd rather have the anointing of God. And heaven knows I love my wife. But I'd rather have the Holy Ghost holding my hand than I would her. I'd rather have the Holy Ghost in my soul than to have your approval. I'd rather have the Spirit of God on my life. Oh! And that we lose so many battles simply because we will not take his advice. We will not listen to his advice. Put your ouch out there. Come on. All you guys go help me preach. Every one of you right back where you was. Quiet and tight again tonight. Amen. But let me tell you something. That don't bother heaven. That don't bother the Holy Ghost. That really don't bother me. I just wish you liked what I was preaching, because I'm trying to help you. I'm not rebuking you. I'm trying to show you a higher way. I'm trying to show you a
1: standing here, and only those filled with the Holy Ghost are going to survive.
0: The Bible said there's a shaking time coming at everything that can be shaken, Pamela. Everything that can be shaken is going to be shaken. You had better get a hold of something that can hold you, because you're not going to be able to hold yourself. Woo! Oh, you hear me. I said you hear me, and you hear me well. You had better get rooted and grounded in this truth. You had better get filled with the Spirit of God. There's a shaking time that's coming. That's

to live in you. You've already tried it your way. It didn't work. You already tried it. You couldn't make it work. You've already done everything that you know to pull it together. It ain't a moving. There's only one power that's got power over all the power of the devil, and that's God's good Holy Ghost. You can't give it up, and you won't give it up without some divine help. You can't win. I can't win without some divine help. But I can conquer. I'm more than a conqueror through Christ Jesus that strengthens me. The mountain can be climbed, Brother Frank Estes. The valley can be gone through. Weeping may endure for a night, but on the wings

goodness of God. Can't make it without him, Lord. Can't make it without him. Just gotta have some more of him. Gotta have that touch in my soul. Woo! Ha ha ha! Hallelujah! How can you get along without him? How can you get along without him? How can you get along without him? How can you make it without him? How can you know what to do without him? Who's going to bridle your tongue? Who's going to keep charge of your heart? What are you going to do without him? Who's going to keep the lust out of your heart? Who's going to reprove the lust of your heart? Who's going to tell you can't be right? Who's going to tell you when you are right? Who's going to be your guide through the dark fog of this day? Who's going to anoint your ears to hear? Who's going to anoint your eyes so you can see? Who's going to be there when nobody else is there? I tell you, there's only one. God sent him. Jesus prayed him down. He come into the church that the church might be saved, that it might be anointed, that it might have power. There's no other hope for the church except the old-fashioned Holy Ghost baptism of Pentecost of fire. Don't look to the right hand. Don't look to the left. Get your eyes on him. Keep your eyes on him. Grab a hold of him and don't let go. He'll carry you on his coattail. Amen. Get on board, he's cried. Get on board. I have wings like an eagle. I can bear you up above the coming storm. I can bear you up above your enemies. I'll get between you and your enemy. I'll carry you on top of me so that my body will be between you and your enemy. I'll

You can't have him and walk hand in hand with the world. You can't have him and walk hand in hand with the world. You can't walk with him and walk hand in hand with the world. He's a walking straight towards heaven. He ain't got time to turn to the right or turn to the left. He's got his hand on the plow and he will not look back. There's nothing in the earth that, no, there's not. I said, you're not hearing me preach. There's nothing in the earth that the Holy Ghost wants except you. He wants to present you faultless and blameless in mercy before the God of all heaven. He wants to take in your weakness and become strong. He wants to help you overcome. He wants to help you to be strong and anointed. God needs anointed men. I read it, Susie. I read it every bit. God help you to do it. My prayer is God help her to do it. God anoint her. God give her strength. Give her overcoming grace. Make her tougher than shoe leather. Help her to stand straighter than a four before. Amen. Give her eyes to look over into heaven. See the smiling face of her Savior. So she'll have enough guts on earth to say no to the world. If you ever looked into the smiling face of Jesus, there ain't nothing in this stinking world, frankly, that we'd want. We'd shake it every bit out of our hand. We'd throw it every bit out of our home. So the next time we looked into heaven, we could see the smiling face of Jesus. We'd be so happy to lay down our life, amen, like Stephen, until we could say, God, don't lay this to their charge. I don't even mind them doing it. I'm not going to hold it against them. As the rocks banged him in the head, banged him in the chest, banged him in the arm, he said, Lord, Lord, forgive them. Don't lay this sin to their charge. Oh, great God, that's the Holy Ghost. That's the New Testament Holy Ghost. Woo! Well, I'm done. I charge you in the name of the Lord. Don't settle for some flim-flam, ankle-deep experience. Get your heart and your soul together and wade on out. Amen. Wade on out. Commit your all to God. And after a while, you'll find it a river that'll carry you. And a river that you can't cross over. It'll be a power that you never realized existed in this world. Amen. It can and will keep you. Can the church say, amen? Amen. Woo! Woo! Somebody said, what in the world do you make that noise for? And I was glad to tell him. I was glad to ask me. I said, that's called a victory shout. You don't do that while you're crying. You don't do that when you're all bent over. You don't do that when you're going through the strait. But when you come out on top of the mountain and you've walked through everything, amen, and you know you've got victory and you're standing with your feet on the promise of God, there's something inside of you that says, wow, hallelujah, hallelujah, oh, thanks be to God that giveth us the victory. Oh, hallelujah. To take your shout. The devil like to steal your shout. I'm not talking about dancing with your feet. I'm talking about you being able to voice a shout of victory and triumph. Hallelujah. Glory to God. Amen. Oh. Why don't you lift your hands and praise the God of heaven.
I need a church that can shout for me. Woo! You ever tried it, Brother Frank? Huh? You ever tried it? Just reach down inside there, amen, and just come out with it and just tell the devil and everybody around, I could not care what you think about me, because I have the guarantee in my soul. I have the witness of the Spirit. Woo! Hallelujah. I said, I have the witness of the Spirit. I know that I know that I know that I know. I know that I know. I know. I know. I know. I know. Hallelujah. And I am a child of God. A child of God. Join in with me. Somebody to help me shout. Woo! It's real. It's real. I know it's real. This Pentecostal blessing. I know. I know. I know. I know. Sister Shirley, I said, I know. I know. Come too late to tell me. Come too late to shut it off. Come too late to serve eviction notice. That I know that he lives within me and that he's going to stay with me till the end.

give it a bang. Don't it feel bad when you don't have it? And don't it feel good when you do? Don't it feel bad when you've opened your mouth and grieved Him and He won't let you feel Him? And isn't it wonderful when you get enough grace to say, I'm sorry, and He comes back to you? Isn't it wonderful when you empty your heart out of hatred and malice and envy and strife, and the sweet blessing of the Holy Ghost comes back on your soul, and you know your heart's clean and you know your heart's right? Oh, I wouldn't trade this Pentecostal blessing for anything in the world. Would you? Answer me, church. Shout it out. Would you? No! Let it resound through the valleys of doubt and dismal dismay. No! No! You don't have enough gold. You don't have enough silver. You don't have enough women. You don't have enough popularity. You don't have enough praise. You don't have anything that I want. My soul has tasted of heaven's manna. My soul has tasted of the honey out of the rock. My soul has tasted of the oil out of the

don't want to give up. And no, I am not for sale. I am not for sale. I am not for sale. Woo! I am not for sale. Hallelujah. The devil buys us cheap every once in a while, dears. He puts something on the stinking bloop tube and tells you it's a chance of a lifetime. But what he's trying to say is, if I can talk you into this, when you come out, you'll have grieved his spirit. Amen. Amen. Amen. He'll try to sneak it over on you. And he'll try to tell you it's a chance of a lifetime. But all he is saying is, if I can get you to grieve him, if I can get you to be disobedient, you'll be out of the race. You'll be disqualified till you get your heart back right with God. Amen. Am I preaching all right, Brother Ed? Oh, I want to do that. Help me, heaven. Help me, Holy Ghost. Help me, Jesus. Help me, Father. I want to go down doing that. If this is my last message, let it be put on my stone. I went down preaching God's gospel and God's truth. Amen. Daryl, don't end up some dry hide. Don't you do it, boy. There's enough dry hides in Pentecostal today. Just nothing but dead weight to sink most churches. Amen. I'm closing. Church of God of Cleveland, Tennessee, run a survey through their church last year. They found out by statistics that 53% of their people didn't have the Holy Ghost. Do you know what that makes them? They're not a Holy Ghost church. They don't have the minority. Amen. They don't have the majority anymore. They are in the minority. Amen. Amen. That's how it happens when people do not wholeheartedly seek for the Holy Ghost. What started out as Pentecostal, motivated, empowered, and built by the Holy Ghost, turns around and becomes a Pentecostal church just in name. And remember the thunder that come from our Lord as he looked at the last of the New Testament churches and he said, "Thou hast a name that thou livest and art dead." What's it going to take to shake you loose? What's it going to take to shake you loose? Huh? What's it going to take to shake you loose? If the Holy Ghost can't do it, it just ain't going to be done. Let's stand. Stand. Sister Renee, where you at? Bring your girls and come on. Hurry. Now. Let's go. Tanya. Come on. Quickly, quickly, quickly. Woo! I'm feeling good, Brother Jim. If I could dance like you, I'd just almost wear out a pair of shoes. Man, you can dance pretty. You ought to do more of it. Amen. Woo! Glory to God. That's right. If I could dance like Curly Mayfield, I'd grab me a tambourine if I wouldn't put on a good glorifying act for God. Amen. If I could dance like George Davis, I'd dance until my shoes, amen, come unstitched. But I'm not much of a dancer. I just have to be contented with preaching and jumping and running and shouting. But I can feel it just as good as any of you. How about you? Has anybody felt anything tonight? You mean the Holy Ghost got that close to you, you could feel His Spirit, and you still didn't shake loose? Amen. Amen. Amen. Let me tell you this story. I read in a bookstore. You know, your pastor goes to bookstores.
I went to a bookstore down south, and they had this little thing. Cost $1. I wish I'd have bought it now. This little slave boy. This black slave boy was praying. He said, "Oh, Lord, I thank you for those men who put me in chains and put me on that boat and brought me here." He said, "I thank you, Lord, that you brought me here so I could hear about the precious name of Jesus. I'm so glad you brought me so I could hear his name and be saved." He said, "Oh Lord, would you send those same men back to my land? And will you bring my mama and daddy here so they can hear this name?" Amen. And the missionary that was watching the little colored boy found him standing down on the seashore looking across the ocean. He said, "Boy, what are you doing?" He said, "I'm watching for the ship that's got my mommy and daddy on it." Amen. He said, 2 years went by and that little boy never failed to go down to the shore and look across the sea to see if he could see the ship. And he said, one day he went down there and there he was standing on the seashore. He had his hands up in the air. He was just a weeping and a crying. Amen. And a praising God and a blessing God. And the missionary said, "Boy, what are you so happy about?" He said, "That ship came. It's got mommy and daddy on it. And they're going to hear about the name of Jesus." Oh, let me tell you something. We ain't shouting happy enough. I said, we ain't shouting happy enough. Oh, I wasn't raised up in chains. I wasn't raised up in chains. No, sir, I was born free. But I don't want to get so much stinking pride that I fail to raise my hands and tell God I'm thankful that you revealed your son and saved my soul. Sang Renee.

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2: And your feet shod with the preparation of the gospel of peace. Above all, taking the shield of faith, wherewith ye shall be able to quench all the fiery darts of the wicked, and to take the helmet of salvation, and the sword of the Spirit, which is the Word of God, praying always with all prayer and supplication in the Spirit, watching thereunto with all perseverance and supplication for all saints. And for me, he didn't leave himself out. He knew he needed prayer. That utterance may be given unto me, that I may open my mouth boldly and make known the mystery of the gospel, for which I am an ambassador in bonds, that therein I may speak boldly as I ought. And I thought I'd preach just a few minutes on an ambassador in bonds. And an ambassador doesn't have the easiest of jobs. He's got a different language. He's got a different custom than what they're used to. He's got an entirely different land. And a lot of times they look different. They don't even think the same way. Eastern culture is a lot different than Western culture, and people think different than Africa than they do in China. And so Paul was an ambassador of Christ here, and he was in bonds. Help us, Lord, tonight. But can I tell you this much, that ambassador has an important job. I mean, real important. In fact, them Japanese ambassadors right before World War II, they were supposed to give the story and tell them, hey, we're at war, we're going to have a battle here. But they just delayed putting over their message, and they allowed them Japanese Zeros to come right in on the United States and destroy Pearl Harbor. And as they was bombing our people and killing our people, the ambassador came by and gave, amen, the declaration of war. Can I tell you, that is a sorry ambassador. And this world that we're living in is in conflict with God. And eventually, amen, we know that there's going to be a great day of the Lord, and there's going to be a reckoning day with the sinner man. And God is going to make things right. And so because of that, amen, He has sent His ambassadors. And we're ambassadors for Christ tonight. And we need to get the message out and tell people, amen, if they don't get right, there's going to be a king come with great power and great judgment. And if we're not ready, amen, if they're not ready, amen, they're going to fall out on the judgment side of things. I was over there in a motel not too long ago, my family and I, and where we was at, there was a bunch of construction going on next door. And I looked over there and it said Hard Hat area. And I thought that church had been helping out over there. It was a construction area. And when you have construction area, you're going to have on some safety equipment. You think, well, I'll just come to church and just have me a good time. You better have your safety equipment on. You better have. He didn't issue us any hard hats, but He did give us in this same chapter, amen, the helmet of salvation, didn't He? Amen. He did not give us no steel-toed boots, but He told us to have our feet shod with the preparation of the gospel of peace. Amen. He didn't tell us, amen, to have no safety glasses on, but He did tell us to have that revelation eye salve. And tonight, amen, we're ambassadors, and a lot of times we get to telling the story too much. The enemy will try to put us into bonds. Amen. When we've got to have our equipment on, we're in a construction area, we're trying to build the house of God, a spiritual house for God tonight. Amen. And we got to be ambassadors in this world. We're procuring tonight, amen, material for the house of God. Hey, He didn't say we had to get the best. He didn't say let's find somebody that's got the pedigree tonight. But He said, whosoever will, let him come. And, you know, He takes, sometimes He takes the worst, amen, and makes the best out of it tonight. He'll take the twisted tonight, amen, and straighten it out and make something out of it, amen. And tonight we're ambassadors for Christ, amen. And Paul was in jail, but he didn't keep it from doing his duty. Huh? Well, I'm afraid sometimes some folks, every time they have a little hard trial, they forget what their job is. They forget what they're supposed to be doing. And they forget about being an ambassador, amen, just because their utility bill was $100 higher than it was supposed to be. Amen. They forget they're supposed to be an ambassador, amen, just because their children's having a little trouble. But tonight, He told us to endure hardness as a good soldier. Amen. And we're going to have to be, amen, an ambassador even when we're in bonds tonight. The Bible tells us over here that He was in bonds when He was in the Philippian jail. The Bible tells me that they beat Him and they put Him in the stocks and He began to sing praises unto God. He didn't let it stop Him at all. He didn't even hinder Him nothing, Brother Sexton. But He just kept on a hollering. Amen. Just kept on praising God. And after a while, they found out who they had, and they understood who was there with them. Amen. And they said, well, you can go ahead and get on out of here. Said, oh, but we're Romans. We're Roman citizens. But one thing they didn't realize, that they had more than just a Roman citizen there. They had an ambassador for Christ. Amen. We find in that scripture, amen, that the Philippian jailer got in. Amen. We find out, amen, when he's on that boat, amen, he didn't quit being an ambassador, though the ship was going up and down. Amen. Paul was trying to get a word in edgewise, but the centurion believed the master of the ship more than he did Paul. Tonight, there's times when we've just got to wait on God and let the storm brew loud enough and strong enough, and they'll forget about the master of the ship, and they'll turn to another one that knows a higher power. Amen. Look for help from another area. Amen. An ambassador sometimes has to be patient to deliver the message. And sometimes you got to be patient. Amen. Thank God. Oh, Sister Debbie Hurst waited a long time to get Roger Hurst in church. Amen. Waited a long, long time. Amen. For her other boy to come in. Waited a long time on Matt. But praise God, she stayed in the gap. Amen. And waited a long time on Tommy to get in. But Tommy's in, and Tommy's wife, and Tommy's boy. Can I tell you tonight, if an ambassador spends a lot of time waiting, Oh, but he's on an important mission tonight. Amen. And he's got to bide his time. It's just like the army. They say the army is hurry up and wait. Hurry up and wait. And sometimes in the army of God, being an ambassador tonight, we'll have times where we'll just have to hurry up and then wait. You've ever been there? Thank Lord, hurry up and give me an answer. Well, we find there that the Lord of a vineyard, he lent it out to people that was to take care of it and give him his part of the crop in due season. But the Bible tells us that when he sent someone from a far country to come and receive the part of the harvest that was his, the Bible Christ, and we need to give him, amen, his harvest in due season tonight. Don't you want to do that tonight? Don't you want to be able to give Christ what's his? You want yours, don't you? Huh? You want yours, don't you? Well, I want to give Christ his tonight. I want to give him his time. I want to give him my heart that's his part, amen. I want to give him everything, and I want to be that ambassador, amen, that the Bible tells us to be. Don't you? I want to be there. It says, for which I am an ambassador in bonds, that therein I may speak boldly as I ought. I don't know about you, but there's been times I was they labeled this one boxer the reluctant warrior. And sometimes I feel like I've been a reluctant. I hate to tell them just how close it is and just how, oh, but we've got to tell them tonight. Amen. We need to be plain spoken. One old timer said plain speech is easy understood. And tonight that's the way we need to be. And I wish I had a little bit more to say tonight. But can I tell you this much, that we need to be ambassadors. And we need to be, even when we're in bonds tonight, praise God. Amen. Well, I want y'all to be a praying for us. We're over there helping them at South Lebanon. You say, Brother Allen, you should know exactly what you should do. I don't know what I should do. And I need your prayers. Amen. And just pray. They need a pastor over there really bad. And pray that God will help them. And I believe He is helping them some. And pray that they get in shape, that they'll be ready for a pastor. And tonight, I tell you what, and I'm not just saying this because He's here, but we ought to really appreciate Him. Really appreciate Him. There ain't too many like that. Amen. I know we've got a lot of good men across the country, but they're not as easy found as what you think. And so we ought to pray. Hey, the church prayed for Paul. And I think we ought to pray for our pastors and our preachers tonight. Amen. Well, I guess I've said about all I know to say tonight. I had one message there I was going to go ahead and preach. But I said, well, I'll just go ahead and get what I was reading today. And so tonight, let's go to the Lord in prayer. Ambassadors, they work out. You know what the ambassador's job? They work out differences between countries. And tonight, can I tell you that we can help work out problems between people and God? We can tell them the solution, what they need to do, his surrender terms. They said that Ulysses S. Grant, they said that they asked what his terms was for surrender. He said, unconditional surrender. And they nicknamed him Unconditional Surrender Grant. And tonight, I don't see where God will compromise with you to get your heart. God wants 100% unconditional surrender tonight before He'll, amen, go ahead and sign up the peace treaty with you. So let's pray tonight. Ask the Lord to give us a good meeting. Amen.
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1: 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Another great message from Cluffiford Hurst.
3: They weren't shouting because they already had the victory. They were shouting because they were about to get it. They believed the Lord. Praise the Lord. Hallelujah. Praise God. Well, that was encouraging, wasn't it? Amen. That's why we come to church on Wednesday night. What an encouragement in the middle of the week. Amen. We're going to begin our study of the tabernacle tonight. That message keeps trying to come up. That was the expecting the unexpected message. That would have been unexpected. Amen. I want this to be a time when not only is our Bible knowledge increased, but it would accomplish the larger goal of the theme of this year for our church, and that is encountering God. Would you like to encounter God in a fresh way? Just God. I'm talking about nothing between. Just God. Before we begin, you can remain seated tonight. We'll read a few verses in a moment. But let's bow our hearts. Father, we thank you for your word that you have given us. We thank you for the depths and the riches of your word, in whom are hid the treasures of Christ. Thank you for your people, Lord, that have a hunger and a desire, Lord, for your word. Now may your word be a strength tonight, Lord. May it be a help to our hearts. And oh God, may we sense a growing anticipation that we're going to meet with you as we've never met with you before. In the name of Christ we pray. Amen. Praise the Lord. Tonight we're going to talk, lay some introductory foundation work for this series, The Tabernacle. We're going to go through the tabernacle on other evenings, and then we're going to conclude this series by going to the New Testament and taking a fresh look at some New Testament scriptures and see if they don't take on fresh significance and meaning because we've had our study about the tabernacle. So here we go. Just pause there for a minute. We'll be going all through this tabernacle. We'll be taking a tour through this on the different evenings, the different activities that took place, everything about this and the significance of it, both to our Christian experience and to our understanding of Scripture. But I have pinpointed two verses tonight to read about the tabernacle, and these two verses not only will cover our aim tonight, but they'll cover the direction, the aim of the whole series. This is God speaking to Moses in Exodus 25 and verse 8. He said, "And let them make me a sanctuary that I may dwell among them." We could shout right there. Hallelujah. God said, "Let them make me a sanctuary that I may dwell among them." To think that the God-like he is would want to dwell amongst men. Isn't that something? And then the next verse, "And there," in that sanctuary, verse 22, "and there I will meet with thee, and I will commune with thee." I'm going to dwell, and I'm going to dwell there because I want to meet with you. They tell us let me just back up just for half a second here. I want you to focus on that word meet. I've been using the word encounter. Encountering God. The word here is not encounter, it's meet. We used to call the church the meeting house. That's what the tabernacle is. It's the meeting house. Not just so people can meet with people, but so people can meet with God. Hallelujah. Would you like to have a meeting with God tonight? They tell me we live in a generation that really does not want to know the what. There was a time when people were hungry just for information. They wanted to know the what. They tell me that this is a generation that doesn't want to know the what. They want the so what. So tonight we're going to talk about the tabernacle, but to begin, just for this evening, I want to tell you the so what about the tabernacle. In other words, why we're having this study, why we should want to know about the tabernacle, why we should want to understand some things about the tabernacle. And so here we go. First of all, here's the so what. I want to talk about the purpose of studying it, the purpose of studying the tabernacle. Brother Tim, could you give me a little more on the monitors if you have to turn down the house? Thank you. First of all, here's why. All scripture. You see, we're digging up this about the tabernacle in the Old Testament. We may be inclined to some exciting New Testament scriptures, but Paul said all scripture is given by inspiration of God and is profitable for doctrine, for reproof, for correction, for instruction in righteousness, that the man of God may be perfect, thoroughly furnished unto all good works. One reason we're studying the tabernacle is because the Bible says if we'll study it, it will profit us, it will perfect us, it'll do something in our life. How does it say that? Because the scriptures talk about the tabernacle, and it's in the study of the scriptures that God does things in our lives. Amen. So the purpose of studying it is it's part of scripture. But not only part of scripture, you see, this is an interesting thing about the tabernacle. Now what you're seeing is a silhouette, a shadow of Moses as he's up on Mount Sinai and the children of Israel below the mount. And Moses is speaking with God. And it was on the mountain that Moses was the first that heard the word tabernacle. The first reference to the tabernacle was when God spoke to Moses about building it on Mount Sinai. And in the 40 days that Moses spent in the presence of God, he heard God speak tabernacle. But after that, there were 399 other references to the tabernacle in the Bible. There are 400 references to the tabernacle in the Bible. And on Wednesday night, we're going to take a thorough, in-depth, extensive look at every one of those 400 references to the tabernacle in the Bible. I was joking. How many's getting ready to leave on me right there? That is phenomenal. I mean, 400 times. 400 times the Bible makes reference. There are 50 chapters that make reference. 50 chapters out of our Bible that make reference to the tabernacle and the worship of it. Over half the New Testament epistle of Hebrews, over half of Hebrews makes some type of reference to the tabernacle. I'm telling you, it's all through Scripture. And so we're studying it because it's Scripture, because it's frequently a frequent occurrence in Scripture, but also because it will help us understand even the New Testament. You know, you begin to read through the New Testament, and after we have an understanding of the tabernacle, there are so many word pictures and types and figures and fulfillments and metaphors in the New Testament that just come alive. One that we'll revisit, we quote a scripture, it's thrilling enough in itself, but we say, "And the Word was made flesh and dwelt amongst us." That's exciting. But after this study, we'll see so clearly that when it says dwelt amongst us, the word literally means tabernacled. And the Word was made flesh and tabernacled amongst us. And it's a direct reference to the tabernacle. Jesus said, "Now you are clean through the word that I have spoken unto you." It's a direct reference to a piece of the furniture in the tabernacle. So I'm telling you why it's important to the understanding of the New Testament. Also, you got to understand that in Israel's history, there was the tabernacle for 500 to 650 years, and then there was Solomon's temple, which was an extension, an enlargement, an elaboration of making permanent of that tabernacle for another 450 years. So for almost thousand years, the tabernacle or its permanent edifice was a part of the history of Israel. And so as you read all those scriptures from the prophets and what's happening in Israel, it helps to understand that their life was tied to this tabernacle. And so again, so important. But then another extremely important reason for studying the tabernacle is found in this verse from the New Testament. It said that all these sayings with the ones that worked in the tabernacle, they serve unto the example and shadow of heavenly things, as Moses was admonished of God when he was about to make the tabernacle. For see, saith he, that thou makest all things according to the pattern show to thee in the mount. In other words, everything about this tabernacle has spiritual significance, has a spiritual understanding. And that's why we're studying it, because I believe the study of it will give us so much more understanding as we look at Scripture. Now, when I make these statements, I'm not saying no one studied it, no one understands these things. I'm just saying generally, this is what's going to happen. It's going to enrich our lives. Here's another so what. The purpose of God's giving it. Why did God give a tabernacle? I want to tell us tonight that the tabernacle is all about God coming to dwell amongst men so men could meet with Him. That's the purpose in a nutshell. But let's talk about that a little bit. We have heaven way up there and we have earth way down here. God dwells in heaven. Man dwells on earth. You know, this is a very simple truth, but man could never get where God was. Man still cannot on his own get to where God is. So what God did is He gave the tabernacle. Why? Because in giving the tabernacle, then God comes from heaven to dwell in the tabernacle so that man on earth might come to the tabernacle, and there in the tabernacle with God, man can have a meeting with God. That's the tabernacle. God coming to man at a location where man can come to God and God and man can have a meeting. Now, we're going to learn way down the road, but just right now I want to tell you that that intersection of God coming to man and man therefore being able to come to God, that intersection is right here. It's the cross. That's where God ultimately meets man. That's what Jesus was doing on the cross. He was coming down so that man could come to Him and meet with God. Aren't you glad that He came? Hallelujah. And so the tabernacle answers this question. How does unholy man approach a holy God? Everything about the giving of the law and the design of the tabernacle shows that God is holy. That you cannot just enter His presence as just man by yourself. Man unaided. Man unhelped. Man as unholy. Man as unclean cannot enter the presence of a holy God. And so the tabernacle answers the question, how can man, how can he, divided from God by sin, how can man who's unholy, how can he come before a holy God? And here's the answer. The tabernacle shows us the answer. Praise the name of the Lord. Hallelujah. God has come to dwell in the midst of His people. There's no purpose of God's coming to dwell if man doesn't have access to Him and man can't meet with Him. You might say, well, the president is coming to Dayton. He's going to come. He's going to come in a plane. Just he's on the plane. He's going to get off. He's going to get in a vehicle with darkened glasses. Glass. You won't be able to see him in the vehicle. He's going to go to a safe room somewhere in Dayton. Nobody knows where it's at. It's just going to be he and his entourage there in that room. After he spent a little time in that room, he's going to leave the room, get back in the car, get on the airplane. Nobody's going to see him. But you can say, well, he came to Dayton. What good does it do for him to come to Dayton if the people of Dayton can't meet him? And so the tabernacle is not just about God coming to dwell with man. It's about how man can come to God and meet with Him once God has come to dwell with us. And so here's the ground plan of the tabernacle. We'll become very familiar with this. But the interesting thing that I want you to know, first of all, is that God in all of this took the initiative. How many knows that God knows the way into His presence? Man may not know the way into God's presence, but God knows the way into His presence. And the tabernacle of the Old Testament was God's way of saying, this is the way into my presence. Amen. Amen. As a means, the tabernacle was a means of having God's presence among the people, but it was also a means whereby people could approach God's presence. Now, I want you to bring all, I want to bring all this together, and I want you to think with me this fact. Amen. Moses didn't say, oh God, won't you come? Israel didn't say, oh God, we'll build you a place that you can come and dwell in. God took the initiative to come to man, that man might come to God, and God never stopped taking the initiative, because Jesus came from heaven to earth so that man could come and meet with Him and one day go to heaven. God always takes the initiative. Israel didn't ask for a place to meet with God. God said, I'm giving you a place to meet with me. Hallelujah. God didn't leave it to man to find his own way to Him. God took the initiative and showed man the way to Him. God did not remain in heaven. God didn't even remain on top Mount Sinai, but God came right down in the middle of the people in the tabernacle so people could have access to the living God. Hallelujah. He came right down and dwelt among them. Let me say this about all that. Aren't you glad God does not remain aloof and aloft and distant and far away, but God comes down to dwell with us, accessible to us. God seeks to meet with us through our worship, through our singing, and through our prayer. Listen, we came, we didn't just have a little ritual tonight. We came to meet with God, and we're able to do so because God desires to meet with us. That's a wonderful thing about all of this, is that God, the mighty God, desired to meet with us. And so He gave this dwelling place, this meeting place, as a place to meet with Him. Now, here's an interesting thing. In the scripture, in the book of Exodus, when God gave the pattern for this tabernacle, He started where this arrow is pointing. I don't know if you can read the words, but that's the Holy of Holies. That's His dwelling place. When God gave the pattern to Moses, He started in the most holy place and worked His way out. If you'd work your way to the right, He worked His way from the holy place, then God, or the holiest of holies, then God described the holy place, then God described the laver, then God described the brazen altar, and then God described the perimeter. So when God gave the pattern, He started at the innermost place and worked His way out. But when they built the tabernacle, God then gave instructions for the building of the tabernacle. And they started, I've lost a slide here, I don't know where it went, you'll just have to envision it with me. But the building of the tabernacle, they started with the outer perimeter, worked their way to the brazen altar, then to the laver, then to the holy place, then to the holiest of holies. And what you see is, even in the instruction about the tabernacle, you see God is talking about this meeting. God said, I'm coming to the holiest of holies, and I'm coming out towards you, but as you build this, you're going to build your way in towards me. You got God coming from one direction, man coming from the other, and there's a meeting in that tabernacle. Even in the instructions to build it, you can see it's all, there's that arrow, I must have went right by it. Did you see that a while ago? I have no idea how that happened. That slide was gone and there it came. So God, given the instruction, He gives instructions of what it's going to be like. He starts at the innermost. Man, when he begins to build it, begins on the out, because there is a meeting. There is a meeting. At the door of the tabernacle of the congregation before the Lord, where I will meet you to speak unto you there. Let's talk about the purpose of its being a tabernacle. I've never had this happen before, but my slides are actually sorting themselves and going crazy here. So I don't know. I've never had that happen. So I'm off track for just a moment here. Why did God choose a tabernacle? But see, the word tabernacle, the best word we have for it is tent. A tent. And why a tent? It's because Israel's on the move. Israel's not at a permanent location, so she can't have a permanent building. And so God gave her a tabernacle, a tent, for this purpose, that he might be with them in the wilderness. Everything about the tabernacle, its materials, and the way you could break it down and carry it, its mobility, everything about it spoke of the fact that God's people were on the move, they were on a journey, and the whole point of the tabernacle is in that journey through the wilderness, they could meet with God even in the wilderness. Aren't you glad God's still that way? How many knows he knows we're still in the wilderness? And he's made provision for us that we can meet with him in the wilderness. In the wilderness. This is a modern tent that you would see even today, a Bedouin tent that you would see in one of those Middle East deserts. And this is the idea of a tabernacle. It's a tent that you can move as you're following your nomadic life in the wilderness. And so the tabernacle was given to the people of God in the wilderness. God had delivered them from Egypt. He's taken them to the promised land. But in between Egypt and the promised land, he gave them a place they could meet with him and make it through the wilderness. Make it through on the wilderness travels. If you can see this map, this over here is Africa. That's the continent of Africa. Right here's Egypt. The Nile right is right there. That's where all this turmoil is happening right now. Right there is Israel. You probably can't see any details. But if you see this arm right here, that's part of the Red Sea. This is Saudi Arabia. But if you go up here, this part of the sea there, it divides into a V. It divides into a V right there. There's another satellite photo of it. That between the V of those two arms of the water of the Red Sea, that in the V is the Sinaitic Peninsula. That is where Israel wandered for 40 years. Now you can tell even from the satellite photo of that doesn't look like a place you might want to spend vacation. I know they got resorts along the sea now, but I'm talking about this interior here. I mean, look how desolate it looks. In fact, here is a picture of the Sinaitic Peninsula. This is the wilderness through which Israel traveled on her way to the promised land. Now, how many would like to spend 40 years wandering around in that place? You know, several references have been made to it tonight. Many times our Christian experience, it feels like we're wandering in this, doesn't it? How many knows that's the truth? Sometimes our soul feels like this. I mean, it was daunting enough for Israel to know she had to cross that thing to get to the promised land. But she has absolutely no resources for getting across this wilderness or dealing with the wilderness. But when they came to this place, God did not leave them without resources in this hostile environment. He gave the tabernacle so that in the middle of this awful environment, they would have the presence of God. And we're going to learn just how important that was, because his presence was in a cloud that gave them shade by day. And it was in a fire that gave them warmth and protection at night. And forever that tabernacle let them know that even in the midst of that desolate wilderness, God was with them to protect. God was with them to provide. God was with them, and they could meet with him, and they would have the resources that it took to get through the wilderness. I want you to know God will meet with us in our wilderness too. And let us know that we can make it through. And so the tabernacle was God's way of dealing with the pilgrim, and the pilgrim's way of having God on his journey. Why are we going to study the tabernacle? Let's talk about the purpose of its figure. An angel came and stood at the altar. This is John the Revelator showing us this, having a golden censer. And there was given unto him much incense, that he should offer it with the prayers of all the saints upon the golden altar. I read to you the scripture. God told Moses, I'm going to give you a pattern, and it's going to be after the likeness of heaven. Now, that doesn't mean that the tabernacle was an exact pattern of heaven, but the tabernacle was an imitation, so to speak, or a resemblance of what's in heaven. And once God had given that blueprint to Moses to build this tabernacle, which was copied off of the way things are in heaven, God told Moses, you follow that blueprint to the T. And so while we're learning about the tabernacle, we're not just learning about our meeting with God. We're not just learning about salvation. We're not just going to learn about the blood. We're not just going to learn about Christ. We're also getting an idea about how things are going to be in heaven and our worship of God even in heaven, because the tabernacle is a facsimile of things that are actually in heaven. I've got a whole string of verses. I'm not going to show you them to you, but throughout Revelation, there are indications that what the tabernacle was, that was a resemblance of things in heaven. So we're also going to be learning about heaven when we learn about the tabernacle. The tabernacle was a visible representation of the worship and service to God in heaven. Amen. You see, there is that parallel, but it's more than that. There was a time that God dwelt only in heaven. And then he came and he dwelt in the tabernacle. Later, when they built the permanent fixture, the temple, he dwelt in the temple. So we have God in heaven. Now God dwells in the tabernacle. Now God dwells in the temple. Who knows where he dwells next? And I know this is what Jesus looked like, but as representation, next, God dwelt in Christ. In heaven, in the tabernacle, in the temple, then in Christ, and then in the church. Not the church building, but the people. Again, this is representation. God dwelt in heaven, then he made that move to the tabernacle with his manifest presence, then he manifested his presence in the very temple, then he manifested his presence in Christ, and then he manifested his presence in the church. And again, not the building, but when we came and we gathered tonight, it was God's will to manifest his presence amongst us, as certainly as he had manifested his presence as a cloud in that tabernacle. But it's a little bit more marvelous than that, Brother Keith, because God took another step. He didn't just manifest his presence in the church. He manifested his presence in each believer. Could I say it tonight? You are the tabernacle of the glory and the presence of God. No wonder Paul said, great is the mystery of godliness, Christ in you. I'm telling you, we serve a mighty God. He's not distant and aloof. He's come down. And now his desire and all this about the tabernacle speaks to us of this. Amen. The tabernacle is a type of Christ. And I know tonight is introductory material. And I hope you're patient with it, just so that we'll have this basis as we move forward on other Wednesday nights. But the purpose of the tabernacle, it is a figure of Christ. Having therefore, brethren, boldness to enter into the holiest part of the tabernacle by the blood of Jesus, by a new and living way which he hath consecrated for us through the veil, that is to say, his flesh. In other words, even the body of Christ that was crucified, that body was spoken of by the veil in the tabernacle. And so when we learn about the tabernacle, we're learning about our Savior. We're learning about our Christ. I told you that the tabernacle is all about how man can approach God. Jesus is our approach to God. Hallelujah. I said, Jesus is our approach to God. Amen. The tabernacle speaks both of the nature of Christ and his mission. Amen. Now, some people say, well, now listen, you're saying the tabernacle was a type of Christ, but now that we have Christ, let's just forget about the tabernacle because we got the real thing now. The tabernacle was the shadow. Christ is the reality. So just forget about the tabernacle. Why do we even need to study it? This is the most recent picture of my family, part of my family, in Neosho. I haven't seen them. The last time I saw them was before this picture was taken. So this is just a figure. It's a photo, okay? That's my new grandson over here. Now, wouldn't it be silly of me if I learned that they were coming to visit? And so they came and visited next week. And when they went home, I said, you know, I got to see the real them. I got to see my grandson. I got to see the real him. And since the real thing came, I'm just going to tear up all the photos and erase all the photos I have. I'm just going to forget all the pictures because I've seen the real thing. Wouldn't that be ridiculous? No, I can look at this and it reminds me of the real. It speaks to me of the real thing. And I know that the tabernacle was just a figure of Christ and that Christ has come. Hallelujah. But when I look at the tabernacle, amen, I see Christ again in a fresh way. Just like a photo of my family reminds me of them. The purpose of the figure, it's a type of the church. The tabernacle is a type of the church, in whom all the building fitly framed together groweth into a holy temple in the Lord, in whom ye also are builded together for a habitation of God through the Spirit. The tabernacle was where God dwelt, but now Paul says that we as believers, we are that tabernacle, we are that temple where God dwells. You know, we've been having some tremendous service. You know what those were? That was God saying, there's my tabernacle in 2011, and I'm going to dwell in my tabernacle, my people, in 2011, as certainly as 3,000 years ago, I dwelt in that old tabernacle made out of animals. Have you felt His presence lately? And so the tabernacle will teach us things about the church. The gathering of the church is the tabernacle where God meets with man. And then the tabernacle is a figure of man himself. There's different ways of looking at man, but first of all, man has a body, right? And what we're going to discover is man basically has three parts, and the tabernacle had three parts. Man has a body. That's the outer part of man. Well, in the tabernacle, there was the outer court. It really wasn't a part of the tabernacle itself. It was just the outer court. This body, this physical part of us. And then the second part of man is man's soul. This intellect, his will, his emotion, his self-consciousness. The second part of the tabernacle was the holy place. And as the body corresponds to the outer court, the holy place corresponds to the soul of man. The soul is where the light of self-consciousness is. The soul is where the light of man's understanding is. The holy place was the only place that had a light in it. It was where the light of the candlestick was. And we'll talk more about that later. And the third part of man is the spirit of man. That's the abode of God. That's the part of man that can know God and experience God. And the third part of the tabernacle was the Holy of Holies. And that corresponds with the spirit of man. And so the tabernacle, it's a type of Christ. It's a type of the church. It's a type of man. And being a type of man, it is a type of the believer. That Christ may dwell in your hearts by faith, that ye being rooted and grounded in love. We're going to learn about the tabernacle. And as we're learning it, what we're going to be hearing is as God dwelt in that tabernacle, He desires to dwell in every individual believer. Oh, if we could just get a grip of that. When you go to school, young people, God's going to school because He dwells in you. When you go to the job, brothers and sister, God goes to the job because it's God in you. When you go to the grocery store, amen, God goes to the grocery store because it's God in you. And the tabernacle says God dwells amongst men, and it goes on to God's work in the New Testament that says God dwells in man. Isn't that a marvelous thing? You are a temple of God. And so I trust that God will help us in this study to find. Would you come ahead, music, and Brother Brad? This is just introductory, but this is why it's so important. These are the things that we're going to discover as we look at all of this about the tabernacle. Amen. But you see, right now, we don't have to wait. He's not just approachable some other time when we get through the study. God is approachable tonight. Hallelujah. How many believes He dwells amongst us tonight? I know I'm going to be redundant by saying, but let me say one more time. The whole purpose of the tabernacle was so God could dwell where man could approach Him and there could be a meeting. Hallelujah. Hallelujah. Do you want to meet with God? Let's do just a little test here. We're going to study the tabernacle so the New Testament will have more significance. One little phrase that already means so much to us from the New Testament is going to just take on so much more meaning. Let us draw near. God came from heaven to dwell in the holiest of holies so we could approach Him. Let us draw near. Hallelujah. Tonight, He has come to the place of meeting. His presence is here. In the next few moments in these altars, since He has come to dwell amongst us, we can approach Him. We can meet with Him. Sister Brock, boldness to enter in. Aren't you glad God has come that we might meet with Him? It's already been spoken throughout tonight. Different folks, battles and dryness and numbness and difficulties and sickness.

moments, have that refreshing meeting in your presence. You've come to meet with us, Lord. Help us to meet with you in Jesus' name. I want you, if you want to meet with God, would you come? Let us draw near. Let's do a physical representation of that. Let's draw near. Let's meet with God tonight. Would you do it? He has come that we might meet with Him. Hallelujah.

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2: And so I thought if I'd got a chance to preach tonight here at the highway, I'd just lay it on you real fast, all right? Psalm 51, verse number 15. Psalmist David wrote, O Lord, open thou my lips, and my mouth shall show forth thy praise. Open thou my lips, and my mouth shall show forth thy praise. Lord Jesus, thank you for your word tonight. I pray that you anoint us for the next few minutes to preach your word. Challenge our hearts, we pray in Jesus' name. Amen. I'd like to preach a little thought for just a little while on lockjaw. Lockjaw. Lockjaw is a form of tetanus in which the jaws become firmly closed. And tetanus is a disease caused by a bacteria usually entering the body through wounds. Kind of sounds like sin, doesn't it? A disease caused by bacteria usually entering the body through wounds. Amen. Lockjaw. Amen. Let me tell you something. David was a man of praise. He wrote this Psalm 51. He was a man that knew how to get a hold of the Lord in praise and worship. He knew how to take his harp and play upon it and offer up sweet notes of praise unto the Lord. Amen. He was a man that knew how to get a hold of God in praise. I can see him on the back 40 of his dad's property as he's there and he's watching over those flocks and he's taking care of the sheep. There wasn't nobody else he could talk to. He could talk to the sheep, but they couldn't talk back. Unless there's pretty intelligent sheep, they wouldn't be able to talk back to him. And so he had nobody to talk to, nobody to communicate except with the Lord. And I can see him as he's out there, maybe sitting on a stump or sitting on a big rock, and he's worshiping the Lord and writing psalms and magnifying the Lord. It was David that was called before Saul when Saul had that vexing spirit. And it was David that was called in to play his harp and to sing to him so there would be a peace and a stillness brought to Saul's life. David was a man that knew how to worship the Lord. I want to get that across to you. You can look in his writings in Psalm chapter number 8, verse number 1. He said, O Lord, our Lord, how excellent is thy name in all the earth. Who has set thy glory above the heavens. Out of the mouth of babes and sucklings hast thou ordained strength. Because of thy enemies, thou mightest steal the enemy and the avenger. When I consider thy heavens, the works of thy fingers, the moon and the stars, the thou hast ordained, what is man that thou art mindful of him? For thou hast made him a little lower than the angels and hast crowned him with glory and honor. In Psalms 9, he wrote, I will praise thee, O Lord, with my whole heart. I will show forth all thy marvelous works. I will be glad and rejoice in thee. I will sing praise to thy name, O Most High. Amen. In chapter 18, he wrote this. He said, I will love thee, O Lord, my strength. The Lord is my rock and fortress and my deliverer, my God, my strength, in whom I will trust, my buckler and the horn of my salvation and my high tower. I will call upon the Lord who is worthy to be praised. So shall I be saved from mine enemies. Amen. In Psalm 24, he wrote this. The earth is the Lord's and the fullness thereof, the world and they that dwell therein, for he hath founded it upon the seas and established it upon the floods. Who shall ascend into the hill of the Lord, or who

0: stand in His holy place. He that hath clean hands and a pure heart, who hath not lifted up his soul unto vanity, nor sworn deceitfully. In chapter 27, he said, the Lord is my life and my salvation. Whom shall I fear? The Lord is the strength of my life. Of whom shall I be afraid? Verse number 4, he said, one thing have I desired of the Lord, and that will I seek after, that I may dwell in the house of the Lord all the days of my life, to behold the beauty of the Lord and to inquire into His temple. I'm just trying to show you tonight that David was a man that knew how to praise the Lord. In 29, he said, give unto the Lord, O ye mighty, give unto the Lord glory and strength. Give unto the Lord the glory due unto His name. Worship the Lord in the beauty of holiness. Amen. And then if you look in chapter 34, he says in that first verse, I will bless the Lord at all times. His praise shall continually be in my mouth. My soul shall make her boast in Thee, O Lord. The humble shall hear thereof and be glad. O magnify the Lord with me, and let us exalt His name together. I sought the Lord, and He heard me, and delivered me from all my fears. Verse number 40. I know it's a lot of verses of Scripture, but I'm trying to prove to you a point tonight. Verse chapter 40, verse 1 says, I waited patiently for the Lord, and He inclined unto me, and heard my cry. He brought me up also out of a horrible pit, out of the miry clay, and set my feet upon a rock, and established my goings. He's put a new song in my mouth, even praise unto our God. Many shall see and fear and shall trust in the Lord. Verse number 46, just a couple more. 46, 1 says, God is our refuge and strength, a very present help in time of trouble. 47, 1 says, oh, clap your hands, all your people, shout unto God with the voice of triumph. 48, 1 says, great is the Lord and greatly to be praised in the city of our God, in the mountain of His holiness. Beautiful for situation, the joy of the whole earth, and is Mount Zion on the sides of the north, the city of our great King. Friend, let me tell you something. David knew how to praise the Lord. Amen. But there came a time in David's life, whenever he wrote Psalm 51, that he wasn't able to worship the Lord then. There wasn't praise coming from his lips. He said in 34, I will bless the Lord at all times. His praise shall continually be in my mouth. 51, 15 says, O Lord, open thou my lips, and my mouth shall show forth thy praise. There had come a time in David's life whenever something creeped in and stole his praise and stole his worship from him. Amen. Let me do a little history lesson right here. Samuel chapter number 11, we find that famous story about David's sin, and how when he was supposed to be out at battle with the kings, when he should have been out fighting with his armies, amen, we find that David was at his own place. Amen. He was lounging around on his roof. Let me tell you something. Let me make a little application, if I may. Amen. Whenever you're not at the place that God expects you to be at, and when you're not where you should be, the devil will lay a trap for you every time. Amen. David was not where he was supposed to be. He was supposed to be at a battle, but we find that he was at his own home, at his palace. And there in verse 2 through 5, we find that he saw the beautiful bathing Bathsheba. And while he was there and beholding her, he lusted after her. And we find that he called her and committed adultery with her. Amen. He committed such a great sin. Amen. A few days later, we find that Bathsheba sends word to David that she is bearing his child. And so David tries to figure out a way how to cover up his sin. So he calls for Uriah the Hittite, Bathsheba's husband, to come home from the battle. Amen. He brings him to the palace. He inquires about how he's doing and how the battle's going. And then he sends him home to his wife. Amen. But we find that Uriah, being the good soldier that he was and committed to the cause, he did not go home to his wife. He just stayed there at the palace. Well, this made David kind of a little mad. So the next day, David decides to have a little party. He gets Uriah drunk, we find there. And then we see how that he thinks he'll go home then and to enjoy his wife. But he did not. He stayed there again at the palace of the king. And this made David just a little angry. So we find that David writes a letter to Joab. And he puts it in the hand of Uriah. Uriah didn't even know that he was carrying his own death sentence right there in his hand. And this is what the letter said. He said, you put Uriah in the heat of the battle, so he will fall in battle and everything will be alright. So we find that Uriah goes back, hands the letter to Joab. Joab puts him in the heat of the battle, and Uriah falls in battle. And so after the mourning period is over, we find that David takes Bathsheba to be his wife, and he thinks everything's just alright. Let me tell you something. Amen. You can try to hide sin. You can try to cover it up. But that which is hid, done in secret, one day is going to be shouted from the housetops. Amen. Let me tell you something. David thought he had the perfect cover-up. Thought he taking care of all the problems, but he forgot about one thing. He forgot that God has an all-seeing eye and sees everything that's done. And that God had a man whose name was Nathan. And God told Nathan what had happened. And Nathan comes to the king and comes before David and said, David, let me tell you a little story about a rich man and a poor man. Amen. This rich man had all the flocks that he wanted, but this little poor man, all he had was one little sheep that they had raised and almost treated as their very own child. Amen. They took care of it and fed it. Well, one day this traveler came, and whenever the traveler came, the rich man, instead of going to his flock to take one of his sheep, he went to this poor man's house and took the only sheep that he had. And so we find David hearing this, he becomes enraged, said, I want to know who done that's going to pay. He's going to die. He's going to pay fourfold. So we find there, and I believe Nathan pointed a finger in his face. It was a finger of love. It was a finger of compassion. But one of also condemnation in David's face, and said, David, thou art the man. And instantly, David realized what he had done had gotten him to a place where he was lockjawed. He was lockjawed. But let me tell you something. There's some things in our that we come in contact with. If we are not careful, they will get us to a place where we're lockjawed. Amen. The devil will wound us. He'll inject his poison in us. And before we know it, when we come into a Pentecostal meeting, we won't be able to worship the Lord. We won't be able to praise the Lord. Amen. Let me tell you about some things that have caused lockjaw in an individual's life. One thing is sin. Amen. Whenever you start dabbing around in the things of this world and you start partaking of sin and the things of this world, amen, the devil will get a hold of you and you will not be able to worship God. You won't be able to praise God. Amen. You'll be just like David was. Amen. You'll be sitting there. You'll be a king. But friend, let me tell you something. There'll be no praise coming from your lips. No longer will you be able to sing the songs of Zion, and you'll sit there on that church pew, amen, and dry up and go to hell because of the sin that's in your life. Amen. You know something else? Something else that'll cause you to become locked on? It's your circumstances. Amen. Sin will do it to you. The circumstances will cause you to become lockjawed. Amen. It'll cause you to get to a place. Let me tell you something. When trials come and we get in the heat of the battle, you know what the first thing that we decide to do? We get a little discouraged. We want to skip out of the house of God and say, I don't feel like going to the house of God. There's no use in going. I mean, I'm down in the dumps and I'm just going to sit there. Friend, the very thing that you need to do when you get into troubles and you get into trials, it's to make your way to the house of God and begin to offer up a sacrifice of praise. Amen. Your circumstances come, and sure, I've been in some pretty bad circumstances, and some things have come my way that I didn't understand, and when I came to the house of God, I didn't feel like praising God. I didn't feel like worshiping the Lord, but that's whenever you've got to make that special effort, amen, and not become locked on by the devil, and open up your mouth, and open up your heart, and begin to worship and praise the mighty Lord for all He's done. Hallelujah. Amen. Circumstances will cause you to become lockjawed. Amen. I know that there's things that come our way. Financial difficulties. Amen. There's things, health problems and deaths of loved ones and so many things that come our way that we don't quite understand and we don't know why they've come. And it's real easy to back off in the corner and say, God, why is all this happening to me? And that's usually our first reaction. But then let me tell you something. We kind of need to be like Job and say, though He slay me, yet will I trust Him. And when you come in and say, Lord, I understand all that's happening to me, but I'm still going to praise You because You're my Savior. You're my Redeemer. You're my soon coming King. You're my comfort in the time of trouble. Amen. Don't let circumstances get you lockjawed. Amen. Don't let it get you to a place where you can no longer praise the Lord. Amen. Let me tell you something. If there's anything that I've seen in my little bit of traveling across this country, is there's people that come to the house of God every service and sit there like a bump on the log and never offer up praise and never offer up worship to the Lord when they've got the whole world to be thankful for. Amen. Let me tell you something. In this time of Thanksgiving, amen, it's good to thank God for our family and our friends, but if there's anything that we really need to be grateful for, it's the fact that 2,000 years ago, Christ offered Himself up as a ransom for our sins. And tonight we sit here redeemed because of the blood of Jesus. And we have no excuse to be lockjawed tonight by the devil. I'll see you on Friday night of your homecoming. And I remember what Brother Hart said that night when he got up. He said, you don't have a right. You don't have a right to come in here. Amen. Whenever there's people worshiping the Lord with cancer and problems like that, we don't have a right to sit back and not worship the Lord whenever we've got health and strength in our body.
1: Right.
0: Amen. We need to worship the Lord.
1: Right.
0: Amen. Circumstances can come and cause us to become lockjawed. And this last one right here that I want to talk about is the one the Lord dealt with me so much today, Yvonne. When we become familiar with the house of God, many times we become lockjawed. We come in here, we know exactly what we're supposed to do. We're supposed to sing three songs, take up prayer requests, have a couple of testimonies, let the man of God get up and preach, and if he ain't done by 9 o'clock, we're ready to walk out on him. Amen. We get in this routine, we become familiar with the house of God. We know how it's supposed to operate. We know how things are supposed to happen. We know right when to raise our hands. We know right when to preach, and whenever you're supposed to holler amen and help the preacher out. We become so familiar with this thing that it's lost its precious, it's not become as precious to us as it once was. Amen. Pentecost has become so common to us that no longer is it precious to us. Then let me tell you something. If there's anything that I love, it's a Pentecostal meeting. If there's anything that I love to do, it's to come into the house of God and forget about who's around me and what everybody else is doing and just get lost in the presence of the Lord. And then let me ask you a question. When was the last time that you just let go and let God have His way until you didn't know where He was at, what time it was, or who was around you? When was the last time that you got in the presence of God and just began to worship the Lord until you didn't have control of your very own tongue and you just got lost in the presence of God? If there's anything that's caused us to become locked off, it's become familiar with this place, with the things that we do. And if then let me tell you something, once again, we need for Pentecost to become precious to us. If there's anything we need for us to get a hold of God and begin to worship Him in the beauty of holiness like He is worthy of.
1: Amen.
0: Amen. We become familiar. Amen. I've been in this thing all my life. Amen. The first remembrances of a church that I have is Brother Clifton Gallagher running back and forth on the platform, shouting and worshiping the Lord and preaching God's holy word. Amen. The first recollections I have of the church, the house of God, is seeing grandmas and grandpas shouting and running the aisles and seeing great moves of the Holy Ghost. But let me tell you something. Amen. That is not outdated. That wasn't just for yesterday. And I know I'm preaching kind of like most young preachers do. But let me tell you something. We need for God to become precious to us again. We need for the blood of Jesus to become precious to us again. We need for His sacrifice to become precious again. We need for holiness to become precious again. Amen. These things we live by, these standards we uphold, we need for them to become precious to us again. So we worship like we should worship. You know what the distinctions of Pentecost were when it hit this land? It's worship and it's distinction. It's separation. Amen. That was two characteristics of Pentecost. Let me ask you a question. Do we still have those characteristics? Amen. Is worship still spontaneous in the house of God? Amen. Whenever it starts over here and it hits a brother over here and then it moves to a grandma over here, then a young person over here, is it still spontaneous? Or has the highway of holiness of your heart become lockjawed by the devil? No longer do you worship God. No longer do you praise Him. Friend, let me tell you something. If you become lockjawed by the devil, whether it's sin, whether it's circumstances, whether it is becoming familiar with the house of God, I say tonight in this service on Saturday night, we shake off that lockjaw and let God flood our soul again. Amen. I say, Lord, when we come in here tonight, the Bible says, enter into His gates with thanksgiving and into His courts with praise. Amen. It didn't say to come in and talk about Thanksgiving Day and how much turkey did you eat, how many heavens did you have. I had too many. Amen. But then let me tell you something. We need to come in here with praise on our lips and worship in our heart. Say, Lord, I don't care how long we have to stay, but I want to move of the Holy Ghost. I want to move of the Holy Ghost. He inhabits the praises of His children. The very first time that I preached here at the Highway of Holiness, I preached on all that men would praise the Lord. All that men would praise the Lord. Amen. Let me tell you something. Tonight on Saturday night, November the 29th,

0: And some of you wondering how I made choir. I don't know either. Once like a bird, prison I dwelt, but the Collins no freedom from my sorrow I felt. But Jesus came. It always makes a difference when Jesus passes by. But Jesus came and listened to me. And glory to God, He set me free. Whenever I think about words like that, it brings praise to my heart and worship to my soul. And that I was a sinner, but now I'm a saint. And that God has redeemed me. Let me read you a scripture that made an impact on me a few weeks ago. Let me encourage you. Hallelujah. Amen. 1 Corinthians chapter number 6. Verse number 9. Know ye not that the unrighteous shall not inherit the kingdom of God? Be not deceived. Neither fornicators, nor idolaters, nor adulterers, nor effeminate, nor abusers of themselves with mankind, nor thieves, nor covetous, nor drunkards, nor revilers, nor extortioners shall inherit the kingdom of God. You say, oh, I better do this. That sounds like a rough crowd. Amen. It sure is. It's a rough crowd. But I want you to notice the next verse. And such were some of you.
1: But now.
0: Such were some of you. Brother Mark. Such were some of you. Look at the next phrase. But ye are washed. Glory be to God. But ye are washed. You know, when I read that, I just want to worship the Lord. I just want to magnify God. Oh, I've been washed, Brother Collins. Oh, hallelujah. Some folks say when you worship God, oh, you lost your mind. Why do you do things like that? I ain't lost my mind. I just lost my sins at Calvary. Glory be to God. I just lost my sins at Calvary. There's no reason for us tonight at the highway of holiness to sit on these pews locked on by the devil. Amen. There ought to be praise uttering from our lips tonight. Amen. Oh, that men would praise the Lord. Oh, let everything that has breath praise the Lord. Amen. Have you become rock salt tonight? Have you become rock salt by the devil? Friend, let me tell you something. When we come into this service tonight, let's come in with praise and worship. And who knows what would happen here at the Highway of Holiness tonight. Amen. If we'll come in worshiping the Lord, why don't we find us a place to pray tonight?
2: Glory. Hallelujah, hallelujah.
1: Yes, sir.
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4: 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Alexander. 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
5: A long time. If you'll notice, my hair's changed just a little bit of colors. It's got this white stuff coming in it, and I haven't even been painting. Can you imagine that? And it just seems to get there a little quicker all the time. We're looking forward, just been looking forward to being here with Brother and Sister Kegley and the folks here. I told Brother Andrew and Sister Tiffany as we come up and we was looking at the beautiful place here that the church has got. And I told my wife sitting there, I said, well, this is the best, the most beautiful place that you could ever put a church right here. This is a beautiful place right here. Can't hardly beat it. And we're glad to be in the house of the Lord. Thank you for your offering. May God bless you. Now, you think 6 years in Oklahoma, out there in what they call the Bible Belt. I don't know if that's necessarily true or not. But anyway, I sort of think the Bible Belt centers around Ohio, Kentucky, and Indiana myself. But you'd think it would, wouldn't you? Amen. You'd think I'd learn to preach by now, but guess what? I still ain't learned a thing. Hallelujah. You'll still have to help me if I do anything. God's going to have to help me tonight. Because I learned a long time ago, unless He comes by, all of our efforts are not going to be worth much, is it? But if God gets in the situation, things can change really quick, can't they? Amen. You know, if we get up here and we sing and we shout in the microphones and we preach our 3 points and poems and the Holy Ghost don't move, then we've really not accomplished nothing at all tonight, have we? But if you know if one of us can just get up and say, glory to God, and the power of God fall in this place, it'd be worth it in a little while, wouldn't it? Amen. I'd say it'd be worth it in just a little while if the power of God comes by, won't it? If we can get heaven to come down and just kiss earth right here tonight, wouldn't that be great if we could get God to kiss earth tonight and we'd be right in the middle of the kiss? Hallelujah. Maybe if we just got in just a little bit and raised our hands and magnified God just a little bit, we'd be surprised what God would do, wouldn't we? You see, I still believe that greater is He that is in me than he that is in the world, don't you? And I believe that He's able to do exceeding abundantly above all that I ask or think, according to the power that worketh in us. So I know God's able, don't you? I said, I know God's able to move for us tonight, no matter what you might need, no matter what

0: cannot reach, and neither is my ear heavy that I cannot hear. I want you to know right here tonight, heaven is waiting to hear from us.
1: We'll just let go and let God tonight have His way. Praise God. Come sing, Sister Alexander.
2: Hallelujah.
1: Hallelujah. Hallelujah. Well, praise God.
2: Hallelujah.
1: Amen. I'm going to give you, you know, sometimes they have those little warnings, you know, after a commercial, and they tell you the interest rate and everything, and they give you that few seconds to change your mind. My wife wants me to help her sing tonight. So if you want your offering back, you got 5 seconds. It's over.
2: Hallelujah.
1: It's over. All right. Amen. I guess what I'm singing.

0: Could you raise your hands and worship the Lord tonight?
1: Thank you, Lord.
0: Oh, he's good to us tonight, isn't he? Amen, amen, amen, amen.
2: I love the Lord, and I'm thankful to be saved and for everything he's done for me. And, you know, I was thinking, my dad has been diagnosed with cancer, and it doesn't look like they're going to be able to do anything for him. So it's just going to be a matter of time. But, you know, no matter what happens here, there's a better place to go. And I'm so thankful that we have that hope in him. And when you think of it, just pray for him.
0: Hallelujah. Well, it's good again to be at Chapel Oak Ridge tonight. Good to see all of our friends. Amen. Been a while since I've seen some of them. Amen. And my wife keeps up with folks. I'm not near as good about it as she is. Amen. She gets on Facebook. If you're against it, that's all right. I understand that. Some people against about everything. So, hallelujah. You're against it, that's okay. I sort of like my wife to keep up with the friends. Why don't you, Brother J.R.? I'm not very computer literate. Hallelujah. I can turn one on, Brother Hensley. Hallelujah. I can turn one on. Book of Acts tonight, chapter number 3. Book of Acts, chapter number 3. It's great to have Aunt Brother Andrew with us. Flaming evangelist. Man, man, man. His wife is just waiting for what I'm going to say next. Hallelujah. I had them come out and preach me a revival while I was in Oklahoma City. They just did wonderful. And y'all probably know a lot of their family, just to be honest with you. If you can say the word lamb, hallelujah, that's part of their family. Praise God. And then you say the word carpenter. And that's worse too. Is that what it, Brother Lester's granddaughter, Brother Lester Carpenter's granddaughter from down in London. Just wonderful people. And then if you say, you know, if you really trace it back, you can say out of the family tree there, Brother Jimmy Jewell. Anybody know Brother Jimmy Jewell? Amen. That's Brother Andrew's great uncle. Amen. Great man of God. Preached one of the greatest sermons ever heard in my life. Brother Jimmy Jewell did. Preached on When Heaven Goes Silent. Masterpiece. Praise God. Acts 3, verse number 19 tonight. Acts 3, verse number 19. Praise God. I'm not a long-winded preacher. I'm not a long-winded preacher. Amen. Repent ye therefore, and be converted, that your sins may be blotted out, when the times of refreshings shall come from the presence of the Lord. Hallelujah. When times of refreshing shall come from the presence of the Lord. Hallelujah. Hallelujah. You know, everybody's got an opinion nowadays on what's wrong with the church. All you gotta be is around a bunch of preachers for just a little while, and they'll tell you what they think's wrong with the church. Amen. And you're in many camp meetings, and they're going to preach to you what they think's wrong with the church. And there's vast things that maybe they might come up with. And some of them may be very true. They just might be very true. You can go and you can start right through the list, and you can go to compromise, and they'll say that's what's wrong with the church today, and I understand that. I really do. I really do. They can tell a lot of things that's happened, amen, across the ages of time, but I just sort of feel like, amen, that there's something that's got to do with the Holy Ghost and God. If there's anything wrong with the church, amen, it's got nothing to do with the power of God, does it? It's got nothing to do with the Holy Ghost now, does it? It's got nothing to do with them. So we must realize that maybe it might be on our part. You reckon that might be there on our part? Hallelujah. But I will talk to you just a little while tonight about the silent killer. The silent killer, just a little while. Now, I'm going to get to the times of refreshing because that's where I want to end up at. That's where I want to end up with. And I need to get there. I need to get there. But oftentimes in God's plan for our lives, repentance is required before refreshing. Amen. Now, that's right. Repentance is required before we feel good about ourselves again. Hallelujah. You know, it's easy to just burn over your conscience and sear it with a hot iron, isn't it? It's easy just to look the other way and not realize that your life has grown cold and dormant in the Lord. It's easy to do that. And it's easy to blame everybody else because you know tonight the singer's never sung long enough. Amen. The guitar player's never played loud enough. Amen. Sister Tiffany didn't sing near as loud as she should have. Amen. We could come up with a lot of reasons why we never got in. But none of them's going to hold water in the sight of God, will they? None of them's going to hold water in the sight of God. We realize real quick that if we're going to get any help tonight, though, it's going to come from heaven, don't we? So let's get rid of the excuses tonight, and let's get rid of what's in our mind about what's wrong with the church. And I want to preach to you just a little while. Amen. Maybe some of us need an old-time repentance of saying, God, I'm sorry for not doing like I've needed to do. Amen. It's not always the sin of commission that's going to get us, but it's a lot of times the sin of omission that's going to get us when it comes to the power of God. Amen. I've heard tell of times where men and women would spend hours in prayer, and they would sing that song, a sweet hour of prayer, but now that same song, sweet 5 minutes of prayer time, amen, and we wonder where the power of God's went, right. Don't we?
3: Amen.
0: Not going to preach about that. Amen. Not going to preach about that. I'm just laying a little foundation. You know, I've been in Oklahoma for 6 years. And Brother Elmer, this has been the toughest one of those 6 years. The toughest one. Long about May, late May, it started to get up in the 90s out in Oklahoma. Got to be up in the 90s out there. And then about June, the hundreds set in out there. And this year we broke all records in Oklahoma City. 60 days. 60 days of over 100 degrees. Amen. That's right. I'm not used to that. I'm from Richmond, Kentucky. I'm not used to that. You know what I mean? I'm not used to that kind of heat. And I want to talk to you just a little while tonight on the silent killer. Because, you see, this year I went out early, just like I always did. And out there, well, they plant a little bit earlier than they do back here. And out there, and I'm going to lay a little foundation here. Out there, we always plant right around the 15th of April. We put our tomato plants out. We got everything out. That's early for here, ain't it? Amen. But we plant everything about the 15th of April. Amen. That's when we get it out. This year I plowed up my garden, and man, I went and got the standard tomato plants, the early girls, and the better boys, and the big boys, just standard tomato plants. Always done me good before. They've always done me good. And I planted my onions in nice straight rows. I mean, I really did it up this year. I put strings out there, make sure that's good and straight. I did it right. I mean, I had my garden just looking so, and long about, you know, June got there, and you know, I knew in Oklahoma it's always going to get over 100 a few days, but you know, usually you can water your way through it.
3: Yeah.
0: You can water your way through it. So at the beginning of the year, that heat began to rise, and I mean, it was a sweltering heat. It began to rise, and all at once the heavens just shut up the rain.
3: Oh, yeah.
0: It wasn't raining at all. It wasn't raining at all. I'm talking to you tonight about a spiritual silent killer. Amen. A spiritual silent killer. And you know, it went a few days, and I would get out there and I'd turn on the water, and I'd water that garden, and then I would go out and I'd water it the next day, and the heat would just come back out the next day, and it would get hot, and just about by midday it was already over 100, and all day long I'd get home at 5 o'clock or so, and I'd turn back on the sprinklers again, water it all again, man. I kept that garden watered good, but the heat just kept coming. And the heat just kept coming. And at night, I'm talking to you about something. At night, it would only drop down to about 92 degrees. So at night, it was about 90 degrees, and during the day, it'd get up to about 112. It'd get up to about 112. And there was my better boys. And there was my early girls. And there was my big boys growing. I kept them watered enough that they got real green. They got green. The plants were just as pretty as any plants I've ever seen. I thought, well, I'm keeping up with it. Even though it's hot, I'm keeping up with it. And the blooms began to pop

Thank you for that hand. Would there be another one come up tonight? God's trying to help you. He's reaching for you tonight. Come on. Come on, come on, come on, come on. Oh, you're going to come out of it. You say, Brother Jer, I've tried before and couldn't make it. I said, you're coming out of it. I said, you're coming out of it tonight in the name of Jesus. I'm standing against the gates of hell tonight and telling you God's going to come to you if you'll step out and you'll head down to this altar right now. God's going to meet you here. I said, God's going to meet you right here. Come on, come on. You need to step out. Come on, come on. That's it, sister. Come on, that's it right there. Great God in heaven, the Lord's helping this young lady. Amen, amen, amen, amen. Why don't you let him pick you up tonight? Why don't you let him put his arms around you? Come on out. Come on out. It's been too long. It's been too long since you've got what you needed from the Lord. And there's folks in this altar praying tonight. Amen. I want you to know right now, God's a calling you. The Lord's a calling you. Come on. Come on, come on, come on, come on. Let's stand all over the building. Hallelujah. Hallelujah. Hallelujah. Why don't you come and let the Lord help you tonight? Why don't you come and let the Lord help you tonight? Amen. Why don't you come and let the Lord help you tonight? Oh, glory to God. Glory to God. Glory to God. Glory to God. Hallelujah, hallelujah, hallelujah. Why don't you let him help you? Why don't you let him help you?

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2: Verse 14 says, "And the children of Joseph spake unto Joshua, saying, Why hast thou given me but one lot and one portion to inherit, seeing I am a great people? For as much as the Lord hath blessed me hitherto. And Joshua answered them, If thou be a great people, then get thee up to the wood country, and cut down for thyself there in the land of the Perizzites and of the giants, if Mount Ephraim be too narrow for thee. And the children of Joseph said, The hill is not enough for us, and all the Canaanites that dwell in the land of the valley have chariots of iron, both they who are of Bethshean and her towns, and they who are of the valley of Jezreel. And Joshua spake unto the house of Joseph, even to Ephraim and to Manasseh, saying, Thou art a great people, and hast great power. Thou shalt not have one lot only, but the mountain shall be thine, for it is a wood, and thou shalt cut it down, and the outgoings of it shall be thine, for thou shalt drive out the Canaanites, though they have iron chariots, and though they be strong." Amen. So the children of Joseph had come into the promised land as the Lord said they would, and they had all been divided out their portion. Everybody got a part, and that's just the way they split it up. They cast lots for it, and Joshua and the high priest and all of them gathered around and passed out the property, if you might put it that way. And they'd gone and they'd been fighting and conquering and taken over as just as the Lord said. Amen. That was just the plan of God, that to go in and to conquer and to divide and to live there and to inhabit this place. And Canaan always spoke of a place of blessing and joy and fatness and things that grew abundantly and big. It wasn't just normal grapes. They were big grapes, and that flowed with milk and honey. And it's a place of blessing and a place of rest for the children of God in this Old Testament passage. But the children of Joseph began to realize that as they multiplied, and Mount Ephraim means fruitful and to multiply, do you know that? And so the children of Joseph began to get crowded. There's more of us than we thought they were, and this place is just a little straight for us. So they all gathered up and went to Joshua and talked to Joshua about it, and they said, "This mountain is not big enough for all of us. We need more room. We just got to expand a little bit and take some more area. We're just a little crowded and a little cramped up here in this mountain." Joshua said, "Well, if you're so crowded and such a great people the way you say you are, why don't you go take some more land?" And they hem-hawed around a little bit from what I can read and talked to him and thought, "Well, you know, it's crowded up there, Joshua. Well, if you're so great and if you really are crowded, you just need to move on out in the Lord, so to speak, and take some more property for yourself. If you really are too crowded." And they mumbled and thought about it and talked about it a little bit probably. And finally, they said, "Well, Joshua, those Canaanites have got chariots of iron." Well, that may not mean much to you, but to them that meant that they were just pretty tough folks. I mean, they were settled in, and it was hard to beat. Just hard to fight with when you got iron chariots that could just run over pretty near anything. You ever see an iron car that could just about run over anything got in its way? Amen. And so that's what these children of Joseph, Ephraim and Manasseh, they were talking and saying, "Look here, we're crowded, but the land we're wanting over here has got iron chariots. I don't see how in the world we're going to take over. Looks like we're stuck where we are. We're just going to have to bump around on each other, just all the time, just like this. Joshua said, no. He said, thou hast great power. He said, thou hast great power. And what else did he say here? Thou hast great power, and thou shalt not have one lot only. In other words, he said, look, you've got what it takes if you'll just go out and do it. You can have more if you want it. If you're such a great lot of folks and you really are too crowded, move out and get some more. And you know what they did? I said they did. You see, they weren't sent out alone. Never did the Lord send them out to conquer and to divide on their own. They had a hard time realizing it at first, but if you'll remember, in Jericho, the very first city they ever took in the very promised land, the Lord said, all I want you to do, folks, is just walk around it 7 times, and on the 7th day, do it 7 times, and blow the horn, and give a shout, and the city fell flat. Before that, Joshua had a meeting with the Lord himself right there by the wall of Jericho. He said, take off your shoes. In other words, you can't do it on your own. You have to let me handle this one. You want to take over this, and you want to do great things for the Lord? You want to move up in God and have an experience with Him like you haven't had before? Take your shoe off and tell the Lord, Lord, I can't do it by myself. I'm just going to have to do what you tell me to do. So there they went. And Joshua had to tell these people, the children of Joshua, Joseph, he said, go and take it. You've got great power. So they thought, well, maybe we do. And there they went, and they took off. And it's a beautiful picture of your life and my life in the Lord. You see, we all receive grace for salvation. And that's good. I'm so glad to be saved. Amen. But that's just not a stopping place for me. You know, I got saved one day. But the closer I got to the Lord, the more I realized, the more of Him I needed, Brother Colin. I started getting hungry inside for more of God. But I was stuck up against something, and I couldn't figure out what it was. I was pushing with all I had. I thought, my, I'd like to have more of the Lord. But I'm crowded here. This is good, but look at so-and-so. They've got a whole lot more. Why can't I have more? This is just a straight place. And the Lord says, if you're so great, and if you're ready for more, you just got to move on. But Lord, there's iron chariots. Lord, I've never been able to conquer that thing in my life. Lord, that same thing, I always come up against that and always fall to it. Lord, I don't see how I can take over there. And I don't see how I can conquer here. You can't. You're right, you can't. He said, thou hast great power. The Lord said, John said in 1 John, that greater is he that is in you than he that is in the world. That's just the point Joshua was trying to make. He said, you have great power. Why don't you go and take the mountain? But they got iron chariots. I've never been able to get over that particular fault in my life. I always lose my temper when I get mad. Well, sounds like you got an iron chariot. Amen. Joshua said, thou hast great power. Greater is he that is in you than he that is in the world. You want to take over that temper of yours? Go after it. You're not going all by yourself. If you go in the power of the Holy Ghost and spend time in the presence of the captain of the host, he just might give you some instructions to follow. You might have to walk around it a few times and just realize how little you can do by yourself. That's kind of why they had to walk around Jericho, I think. Lord just had them walk around and look it over 7 times. Once a day. And then the last day, he really wanted to get a good look at it. He said, go around it 7 times. And there they went. Round and round. 7th day, I would have realized that there wasn't a thing I could do. You study out them walls, they were high. They were thick. There were 2 of them. This little old group of folks can't do anything. I just can't take over that area of my life that I have such a hard time with by myself. Well, looky there. I've tried and tried. And you spend some time with the captain of the host, and he might give you just a few instructions on what you need to do. He might tell you, take off your shoe and realize you're going to need the power of the Holy Ghost to take over in that area. And so there they were, the children of Joseph. Went out to conquer. And you know they conquered those folks with the iron chariot. I said they did it. I said they moved out and got some more area for themselves. Hey, hey, you want to move up in the Lord? You want a wider area? You want to experience liberty in the Holy Ghost to witness to folks? You want to see the power of God move in your life? You want to see God save your lost loved ones? You want to see the church grow? You'll have to come up against the iron chariot. But the Bible said, thou hast great power. I like what he said in 1 John. For whatsoever is born of God overcometh the world. Can I say that again? For whatsoever is born of God overcometh the world. Are you born of God? The first chapter of John says, to them, as many as believed, gave he power to become the sons of God. For whatsoever is born of God overcometh the world. And this is the victory that overcometh the world, even our faith. Faith in what? Faith in him who is able. Amen. Faith in the captain of the host of the Lord. You can try to tackle your problems in your flesh if you want to. But you'll do just like the children of Israel did. When they had disobeyed the Lord, they turned tail and ran. But this is the victory that overcometh the world, even our faith. Faith in him who is able. You know what? There was a time in my life I fell to a certain thing, a problem in my life that I had. And every time I tried to get close to God, I ran up against that same old iron chariot. And then one day, after a little bit of study in the book of Romans, I started to understand that this is the victory that overcometh the world, even our faith. And I started to realize, hey, I don't have to fall to that anymore. I don't really have to deal with that anymore. The Lord had made provision for that a long time ago. A very long time ago. Amen. And I started to meditate on the Word of God and in that particular area. And do you know, there was a day when I overcame the people with the iron chariot and I moved out in the Lord just a little bit. I spread my tent stakes out just a little further and had a little more room to breathe. And got the devil off my back in certain areas. And you can do it. You can do it, young people, old people. Hey, you can do it. You can move out in the Lord and walk in victory. Because this, whatsoever is born of God, overcometh the world. Amen. That's what Joshua was trying to tell these folks. Hey, I think about that woman, Caleb's daughter, Aksa. She said, hey, you gave me a south land, and I'm grateful. I'm sure she was. It was a good place, I'm sure. Why, salvation was good for you. And you were so happy. I've heard so many stories. People just went around and hugged everybody the night they got saved and thought they felt so free. But you know, if you stay there very long, you'll start to realize that you're just bumping elbows with a lot of folks and kind of crowded the way it was when the children of Israel went across Jordan. Here they all were. Oh, however many million of them, they was all just right there. All the room they had, they just got into it. Amen. It's time to move out and spread out a little bit. Take room in the Spirit of God. So there they went. Axa was that way. She said, look, this stuff land's good, but there ain't no water in it. The sheep are going to starve to death. It's dry down here. It was good for a while, but hey, I want some springs of water. You know what he did? Gave her the ones down below and the ones from up above. Gave her more than what she ever asked for. All she wanted was enough for what she had. Gave her. That tells me about the Holy Ghost. Hey, you've been saved, and that's good, but my, there's some springs you can draw from. There's some springs from the Holy Ghost that you can draw from that'll give you strength to face things that you thought you'd never face in your life. Some springs that you can draw from when everything's looking sour. You can just take a long drink in the presence of the Lord. You can move out in God. That's all I got to say to you. That's all I got to say. I'm finished. You can move out in God. You can have more room than you ever thought you could have. I'm still learning about it. Amen. I'm still learning about it. I've figured a little bit out. Seems like the longer and the more that I pray, the more time I spend meditating on this right here, I find myself with a little more room. I got a little more to fight with. Amen. Them old iron chariots, they're getting further and further away from me every time. I like that. I heard somebody say one time they've been fighting the devil real hard and suddenly they realized that he'd like slapped off just a little bit and they wondered where he was. So they asked him, hey devil, where'd you go? A real faint voice in the distance. They could just barely hear him hollering as he stood way out on the outskirts of the area they'd staked out for themselves. Hey, you can have all you want from God. I said, you can have all you want from God. I'm still learning about it. I am. I don't claim to have achieved any great thing. I've been hearing such good preaching, I wonder just how much I really got. But you can have all you want in the Lord. I said, you can have all you want in the Lord. If you let him have his way and do what he tells you, you don't have to do it his way. That's the only way to do it. Those people tried doing it several different ways, and they come to realize that, if he said march, I'm just going to march. If he says take off your shoe, you can't do it in your own self, might as well take off your shoe, because you wind up taking it off anyway. Might as well start out the right way. Amen. We'll let this other brother come preach for you. Lord bless you.
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3: Folks get filled with the Holy Ghost tonight. And I believe God can do it, don't you? I know you're tired. But I wish you'd just stay with me just a little while tonight and see what the Lord will do. I feel like he wants to talk to us. And let me encourage you, even if I happen to preach a way that you think I'm not going to, those of you that are seeking the baptism of the Holy Ghost, don't let the way that I preach keep you from seeking after God. Some years ago, Brother Darrell, I was real spiritual. You know, I thought I was anyway. I was real spiritual. One, I was preaching revival in Amosville, Virginia. And one night I got up and I preached judgment as much as you can preach judgment. Man, I just brought it down the line. If you wasn't just right with God, you'd gone to hell. You know, I did it just like judgment's supposed to be preached. And when I got done preaching on judgment, God filled four with the Holy Ghost. I didn't even mention it, but God knows a lot better than I do. So don't think that just because one sermon goes one way, you can't seek God for what you need in your life, all right? Praise God. John chapter 7 and verse 1, the Bible said, "And after these things, Jesus walked in Galilee, and he would not walk in Jewry because the Jews sought to kill him. Now the Jews' feast of the tabernacle was at hand. His brethren therefore said unto him, Depart hence and go into Judea, that thy disciples also may see the works that thou doest." And I want you to follow the way that this is being said. Okay, this is not being said in the form of honor, but this is being said in a different measure altogether. And you'll see that here in just a moment when I get down to verse 5. "But for there is no man that doeth anything in secret, and he himself seeketh to be known openly. If thou doest these things, if thou do these things, show thyself to the world." Now his brethren or his brothers are challenging him. You need to catch that right there. His brothers are challenging him. Uh-huh. And verse 5 said, "And neither did his brethren believe in him." Neither did his brethren believe in him. Could you stretch your hands towards heaven and ask God to help us tonight? Father, we thank you, Lord. Thank you, Father, for your grace, and for your mercy, and for your love. I ask you to speak to us tonight. I ask you to speak to us tonight. Work it tonight, Lord, in the name of Jesus. Amen.
4: Praise the Lord.
3: Amen. If the Lord would help me just a little while tonight, I'd like to preach on "I," and I can only speak for me. And I'm going to preach that tonight. I believe in Jesus.
4: All right.
3: I hope most of you do already, but I hope by the end of the service, everybody in this building believes in Jesus. Amen. Amen. Now, stay with me just a little bit. My dad was out of the hills of Kentucky. He was born in a place called Red Lick. You probably don't know where that's at. If you do, it would surprise me. You know, you're from back there. You know where Red Lick's at. Amen. But he's from Red Lick, and just a little spot in the road. My dad was a great man. Was never saved until he got 60 years old. Didn't get saved until he was 60 years old. But my dad was a great man. He didn't have much education at all. I've heard stories about his education, and I hope they're not true, but I probably believe they are. And dad was a great man, but my dad could just barely sign his name. Just barely sign his name. And I think he worked hard all of his life. I don't think he made it past second grade, just to tell you the truth. It was a different age in that time, a different time. And his family, working was a whole lot more important than school in those days. And my dad, he went to about second grade. But there was one thing about my dad that always stuck out in my mind. If he believed something, or he believed in something, he believed in it. Without a doubt, he believed in it. And, you know, some folks think that one particular thing works for everything. And my dad was that way. My dad was that way. He thought there was what he always told me it was. And I used to hate it. I used to hate what he had, you know, when he would use it. But he did it all the time. He would say it's the pleasant cure, and it was a, a, a muscle cream called Bengay. Anybody remember Bengay? It was a muscle cream called Bengay. If Dad had a headache, Brother Robbie, he would rub it on his temples. And he thought that got rid of that headache. Yeah. If one of us kids had chest congestion, it was a bad day for us. That stuff burnt like fire, let me tell you right now. I rub it on, it burnt, but it would clean out your chest, let me tell you that right now. It'd do it. And he'd do that no matter where he was hurting. He believed in it. He believed in it. So he was willing to trust it. He was willing to trust it with what he might need. Now, Brother Darrell, do you mind if I use you just for a moment? By no means am I saying this. I want you to understand I'm not implying anything. I'm just using this as an illustration. If I was to say to Brother Darrell Tolliver, Brother, I don't believe you. Okay, I don't believe you. The worst that I'm saying about him is that he's lied to me. That's the worst that I've said about you, is you've lied to me. Or I'm saying to you, you've got misinformation. I don't believe you. Now, if I look at Brother Darrell Tolliver and I say to him, I don't believe in you, that's a very, very, very, very different statement that I've just made. When I said, I don't believe in you, it means I have examined you. I have looked at your character. And I have found out that you are not what you said you were. All right? I do not believe in you. All right? That's a big statement. That's a big statement. And that's what his brethren said in verse 5. And neither did his brethren believe in him. Okay, they had looked at Jesus.
5: Come on now.
3: And they decided within their self,
5: we don't believe in him.
3: That I don't believe in him. Right. Now in my mind, if I could just maybe borrow yours for just a moment. In my mind, I'll preach to you here in a minute, Lord willing. In my mind, I can see Mary. She's in the type of housing they live in, and Joseph, her husband, was a carpenter, and we all know about the virgin birth, but we also know that after Jesus was born, that Mary did have other children.
5: Yes,
3: we understand that, don't we?
5: Yes.
3: So in my mind, I can see that house, and Joseph has tried to make it comfortable for Mary, and I believe there's a table sitting there, and I believe on that table there's probably a candle, and just bear with me, all right? I believe there's some type of heating provided there, maybe some type of primitive fireplace type deal. I believe there's a chair or two built, maybe a bench, maybe a cot of some form laying here and there, and I see Mary there. And now Jesus is older, and in my mind, and I can only, this is Alexander commentary, all right? This is not the Bible. This is Alexander commentary. This is how I see this scripture, all right? I see Jesus sitting over there at the table, and he's reading parchments, or he's reading the things that he can read all about the Lord. I believe he's doing that. And then I see Mary over there, and maybe she's got a little child in her arms, maybe one or two, and the Bible gives their names later on, maybe one or two sitting there at her feet, and she begins to rehearse in their ears about how special this young man is sitting at the table. They notice that there's something about him. It doesn't take anybody very long at all to realize there's something different about him. Because when they went in, you remember when they went and thought he was with them, and they got a day's journey away, and they come back and they found him in the temple teaching and asking questions, and that there was something different about him, and there's no doubt them little children were probably there. Some of them were probably old enough to remember the day that Jesus ran away. Amen. Amen. If I could just use that terminology. The day that Jesus decided not to go with the rest of them. So we understand that he's there now, and just if I can paint that picture for you. But Jesus is there, and the little kids are there, and there's not a doubt in my mind that over the course of their life, they had been told that Jesus was born. Whether you want to say it this way or not, where Jesus was born of a virgin. I believe that, don't you? I believe that wholeheartedly. I believe that wholeheartedly. They had heard that story. They had heard that story. And they had probably even heard some other things that wasn't good. They probably heard a lot of things that just wasn't good. But I want you to know right now, they had time to examine his life. They had time to look at him. And then after knowing all that he did, and after seeing the way that he was raised up, and after seeing the touch of God on him, and after hearing what he did in the temple, to yet make that statement in John chapter 7, after that Jesus had already went out and began to do miracles and to do great things, and for them to take the attitude of, okay, if you're who you say you are,
6: yes,
3: prove it to us.
6: Yes.
3: All right. If you who you say you are, prove it to us, because I really don't think you're who you say you are. Amen. And they chose not to believe in Jesus. And I can't hardly imagine that. Can you? It's beyond my mind. I just can't hardly imagine how anybody could not believe in Jesus. So I wanted to explain to you tonight that even though his brothers did not believe in him, and even though the Pharisees and the scribes did not believe in him, and even though that many of the Roman citizens of that day did not believe in him, I believe in Jesus tonight. I believe in him wholeheartedly. I really do. I want to acknowledge to you tonight that I believe who he is. And could I quote a scripture out of Matthew and jump on the Apostle Peter's bandwagon here? Matthew 16:16, the Bible said, "And Simon Peter answered and said, Thou art the Christ, the Son of the living God." Amen. I want to acknowledge before this congregation tonight, and I hope that you'll acknowledge with me that you would raise your hands towards heaven and you could say, "Thou art the Christ, the Son of the living God." Amen. I believe that he is, don't you? I believe that he is God. Hallelujah. Help me preach to you just a little while. The mystery of the Trinity. He is 100% man, and he is 100% God. Hallelujah. I want you to know right now, I wholeheartedly believe. Amen.

amen, that Mary, amen, was moved upon by the Spirit of God as she conceived in her womb by the Holy Ghost. I believe that Jesus Christ is the Son of God. Could you say amen? Now, if nothing else tonight, I want to strengthen your doctrine just a little while. John 14 and 6 says, amen, Jesus saith unto him, I am the way, the truth, and the life. No man cometh unto the Father but by me. Now, I really step out on that scripture there because Jesus said, I am the way, the truth, and the life. So I have decided, amen, I decided back in 1979 in the month of January that I would give my life to Jesus Christ, and I have based my very existence upon him and upon what he said that he is. I live my life because of Jesus. I am who I am. I do what I do. I live like I live, all because of

0: I am the way, I am the truth, and I am the life.
1: Amen. Amen. Now, I can understand this. I'm gonna try to help you here just a little bit. I ain't gonna be lengthy tonight, but I'm gonna try to help you. Amen. I want you to know I was a sinner, just like maybe some, I know like all of you were, but maybe like someone isn't here tonight. I was a sinner and I needed saved. I needed to be born again. I needed to be forgiven. Amen. First Peter says it like this in chapter 1 and verse 18. For as much as you know that you were not redeemed with corruptible things as silver and gold from your vain conversation received by the tradition of your fathers, but with the precious blood of Christ as of a lamb without blemish and without spot. Could I tell you tonight, I am cleansed by the blood of Jesus. I no longer have to worry about my sins. They are cast as far as east is from the west. They are cast behind God's back and into the sea of forgetfulness. I can stand up here sore tonight, look out at a congregation and say to you, my sins are gone. The song says, oh, precious is the flow that makes me white as snow. No other fount I know, nothing but the blood of Jesus. Is there anybody in this building tonight that knows what it is, amen, to be washed in his blood? Do you know what it is to be redeemed? Do you know what it is to be born again? If you do, raise your hands and worship him. Amen. Amen. I believe in his deity. I believe in his deity. I believe as much in a pre-existent, amen, Christ. Help me preach to you just a little while as I do the babe born in the manger. John 1 and chapter 1 says, in the beginning was the Word, and the Word was with God, and the Word was God. Verse 14 says, and the Word was made flesh and dwelt among us, and we beheld his glory, the glory as of the only begotten of the Father, full of grace and truth. Could I tell you right now, I believe, amen, that when Adam was made in the garden, when the Bible tells us, let us make man in our own image, it was talking about the Father, amen, and the Word, or the Son. Help me preach to you just a little while. I believe in Jesus. How about you? I believe that he was the Lamb slain, the Bible says, from the foundation of the world. I believe.

seed that you would be here and know that you would need it washed from your sins and delivered from the bondage of hell. I believe, don't you? Hallelujah. I can go to a lot of other places in the Old Testament. Amen. Brother James, and I believe I can find him in there. Amen. I believe I can. But I want you to know right now, I can look into 2016 and I can find him right here. Hallelujah. I know he's here.

Emmanuel, which being interpreted is God with us. I believe that he is with us. Hallelujah. I said, I believe that Jesus is with us. I believe tonight, amen, that if you can call upon the name of Jesus, it does not matter, amen, the depths of your sin. It does not matter, amen, the depth of your heartache. It does not matter, amen, the affliction that you might have on your body. I want you to know right now that Jesus is all in all able to do exceeding abundantly above all that we ask or even think. I have found him. Now, I can't talk for Brother Hugh. I can't talk for you. Brother Daryl, I cannot speak for you. But I can tell you, I believe in Jesus. Amen. I've examined his character and found out he's exactly who he said he was. Amen. Hallelujah. Amen. Oh, glory be to God. John 15 and 13 says, greater love hath no man than this, than a man lay down his life for his friends. I have found him to be my friend. Hallelujah. Are you a friend with Jesus tonight? Amen. Oh, I am. Hallelujah. You say, oh, you're talking awful big. I want you to know I talked to him today. Amen. Did you? Amen. I talked to him today. And you know what else? I believe he heard every word that I had to say. I had communion with him today. When I got up, amen, this morning, I prayed in his name. Hallelujah. When I got up and got moving around, I began to call, amen, out this revival in the name of Jesus. Why? Because I found him, amen, to be a friend that sticks closer than a brother, a friend that's willing to lay down his life for us. Oh, I don't want to disappoint you tonight, amen, and preach it on Jesus. I just want you to know I believe in him. I'm laying it out just as plain and simple as I can tonight. Why I believe in him. I have been saved by his grace. Ephesians 2. I hope you're writing these down. You might need these someday. Ephesians 2 and 8 says, for by grace are you saved through faith, and that not of yourself. It is the gift of God. I've been saved by his. Brother, right now, in front of everybody, I just want you to, no music, and I know you can do it. I just want you to do one more verse of Amazing Grace. Could you do that for us right now? Y'all want to join in when he starts? Go ahead, brother. Yeah.

I hate to impose on you, Brother James, but that verse one more time, please.

Could you raise your hands and just thank Him for that amazing grace tonight? Oh, hallelujah. I want to go on.

If I could tonight, I want to go on just a little while if I could. My hope rests in Him. The Bible says in Titus 2 and 13, looking for that blessed hope and that glorious appearing of our great God and Savior, Jesus Christ. I want you just take a moment now. I felt the Holy Ghost just have me slow this down. I want you to just realize how wonderful He really is. Let's grasp a hold of it, Brother Brad. Let's grasp a hold of it right now. Can we just slow it down right now? And let's get a hold of who He is. I believe in Him. I believe in Him. I believe in You, Jesus. I know You who You say You are. And I know You can do what You said You would do. But Lord, I find myself coming up short on my end. I find myself, Lord, falling back in to the things that once had me. I find myself coming up short. Romans 8:34 says it like this. Who is he that condemneth? It is Christ that died. Yea, rather, that is risen again, who is even at the right hand of God, who maketh intercession for us. I hope y'all were at Bristow this year. You heard a great preacher there, and this particular preacher got talking about that story in one of his other tapes, and he got talking about the story of the lost lamb, and he really stirred my soul when he said this phrase. I've had people, young folks, come up to me all over the country, and they'd say to me phrases like this: I just can't live it. I just can't make it. You ever heard anybody tell you that? You ever talked to somebody, have them tell you that? I just can't make it. And Brother Bill Prescott preached this phrase. He said, I loved it. He said, that sheep that was lost and that shepherd that went looking for it, he said he put it on his shoulders and he carried it all the way home. I want you to know tonight, I'm on the shoulders of Jesus, headed home. Do you understand what I'm saying? I said, I'm on the shoulders of Jesus tonight and I'm headed home. There ain't no way in the world I can make it by myself. But I tell you one thing, Brother Brad, he'll put you on his shoulders. And when you think you can, he can. When you think it's all over, there's no way you're going to be able to make it. And the devil says you're going under. The devil says there's no use to try. I feel a hand reaching down out of nowhere and grabbing out of my shutdown out of my and grabbing a hold of mine and lifting me up. Said, go on, child, I'll bear you on my shoulders and take you all the way home. Is there anybody in this building tonight that knows what it is to be born by the Master? Is there anybody in this building tonight that would like to take a ride on the shoulders of the Master tonight? I found myself being tormented in the midnight hour. Sometimes when you're a preacher, we don't tell this too much, do we, Brother Darrell? Sometimes when we go to bed,
We have enemies visit us in the night. We don't tell it. We don't tell it much. Brother James, you know what I'm talking about. We have the enemy visit us in the night. And in the night, while our sleep is troubled, we'll wake up and we'll feel that presence of darkness in the room. And then all at once, the only thing I know to do is I begin to call upon the name of Jesus. Hallelujah. Hallelujah. Hallelujah. Amen. Oh, glory be to God. Would you help me just a little while? Is there anybody that knows how to call on him when you're in trouble? I said, is there anybody that knows how to call on him when you're in trouble? You say, Brother J.R., I don't understand what you're preaching. I'm going to try to get you to believe in him. Believe in him enough to give him your life. Believe in him enough to turn everything over to him. Believe in him enough to wave the white flag of surrender and say, here I am, God. My life is no longer mine, but it's hidden you. I've given you everything about. God, help me just a little while. I want you to know there's no other name under heaven whereby men must be saved other than the name of Jesus. Every demon of hell will bow. Every power of the underworld will flee.

I'm going to proclaim it, amen, all over this building tonight. I believe in Jesus, and Jesus Christ is my Lord. There's a song that says, what a lovely name, the name of Jesus, reaching higher far than the brightest star. It's sweeter than the songs they sing in heaven. Evermore let the world proclaim, what a lovely name. Hallelujah. Could you say it tonight? You say, Brother J.R., this is almost charismatic. Think it what you want to. I'm just a Jesus fan tonight. I believe in Jesus. I want to lift up his name. I want to tell every lost man and woman, boy and girl, amen, that Jesus Christ is here in this building. Jesus Christ is visiting Bethany Holiness Church to seek and to save that which is lost. Jesus Christ is visiting Bethany.

0: as a brother. Brother, can I just tell that just for a moment what you told me last night? Amen. That brother told me last night he was in a desperate situation. And that child couldn't breathe. Am I right? And it was just you and maybe your son-in-law in the room. Is that correct? Did I get it right so far? And they'd done CPR on that baby, and that baby wasn't breathing. And he said he got to the place, if I'm not wrong, you said, in the name of Jesus. And that baby gasped. Hallelujah. Amen. Stop breathing again. Is that right? And you said, in the name of Jesus. And that baby breathed again. Am I right? Hallelujah. Amen. There was stop. Didn't he stop? Didn't he stop again? Was it the third time he stopped? Amen. And he, you said the same word. In the name of Jesus. Hallelujah. And then it come that fourth time, wasn't it? Four times. Amen. That baby was struggling to live. That baby was struggling to live. Amen. But there was a man that knew who could call on. And he said it the fourth time, in the name of Jesus. And that baby, help me preach to you just a little while. I want you to know right now, there's life in the name of Jesus. I said there's life in the name of Jesus. If you want to live tonight, call on him. If you want to live tonight, worship him. If you need heal tonight, call on him. If you need the Holy Ghost tonight, worship him.
1: Hallelujah, hallelujah, hallelujah.
0: Oh, hallelujah. Brother, Revelation tells us, and I'll be done. Revelation tells us that there was a book in heaven sealed, and no man could open the seals of that book. David, though he was the apple of God's eye, could not open the book. Gabriel, though he sound and proclaimed the messages from heaven, could not open that book. Amen. I said he could not open that book. But Revelation chapter 5 and verse 5 says, and one of the elders saith unto me, weep not. I want to tell you tonight, weep not. Behold, the Lion of the tribe of Judah, the Root of David, hath prevailed to open the book and to loose the seven seals thereof. I want you to know right now, Jesus got a hold of the book of life. And my name is written there tonight, and I can proclaim and shout it at the mouth of hell, I believe in Jesus.
2: And if I could shout it in the mouth of hell tonight, I believe in Jesus, there would be a host of the doomed and the damned cry back, so be it. I do too. It's too late for them now, but they know that Jesus was real. I said it's too late for them now, and they're in hell's flames to never get out. Amen. But they'll tell you that their knee bowed and their tongue confess. Help me preach to you just a little while, but it was too late. Amen. Before it's too late tonight, why don't you call on the name of Jesus before you're eternally lost without God? Call on him tonight.
0: It was 4 years ago, the first of this month, that we had stayed up all night in my father-in-law's house, and he was passing of non-alcoholic cirrhosis of the liver and liver cancer. And it was, my wife was laying there on the couch. We finally talked her mom into going to bed. And the hospice nurse was in the other room. And I listened as life began to leave his body. For hours I sat there, just me and him. My wife tried to sleep on the couch, and she wasn't getting much sleep, but my wife tried to sleep on the couch. And he began to lose his battle for life. And he would begin to... That went on, that struggle for life went on for hours. It went on for hours.
3: Yes.
0: Amen. I want to talk to you just a minute. It went on for hours, that struggle for life. They finally all got up so I could go to bed that night or that next morning. And I went and laid down for a few minutes and didn't really know. You know, I knew it was not going to be long. I'd been around it a whole lot of times. You know, it wasn't going to be long, so I went and got a shower and come back. And I know this sounds strange to you, and I don't want you to fall out with me. I don't know who came into the room where they was at. But you've heard us talk this week about our hyper little dog that we used to have, Pepper. And they had another little... They had a little dash hound dog they called Leslie. And while I was gone, something walked into that room and got up right beside his bed. And those dogs sensed the presence.
3: My.
0: And they had never jumped on that bed. But Pepper jumped up on that bed right where he was at. And that little dash hound who couldn't jump put its legs on the side of the bed and it began to bark. Wow. Like something had come into the room. My wife can tell you that happened. It did. Hey man, I don't know what happened, but I can tell you this. It was just a couple hours later, we were sitting there and it began to get really close. The hard breathing stopped and he began to leave this world. And into that room came the sweetest spirit you've ever felt.
3: That's wonderful. All right. Come on now.
4: I've been there.
0: And they bore him away. And I rest on this scripture tonight. Let not your heart be troubled.
3: Oh, yes.
0: Ye believe in God? Believe also in me. In my Father's house are many mansions. And if it were not so, I would have told you. But I go and prepare a place for you. And if I go and prepare a place for you, I will. I believe in him now. I believe in him. I will come again and receive you unto myself, that where I am, I believe in him. I believe in him, that where I am, there you may be also. I want you to know right now, friend, he's a coming.

0: even hold on.
1: Glory, glory, glory. Hallelujah.
0: Brother Darrell, just so folks know that I wasn't saying that in the wrong way. I believe in you. But I believe more in him. As sure as I've got your hand tonight, I know that you're real and you're who you say you are. Amen. But as sure as he's got a hold of my hand right now, I know that he is who he says he is. He's the Son of God, and he's coming back, and it won't be long. Are you hearing me? It ain't going to be long that God's going to take a towel and wipe away every tear from our eyes. It ain't going to be long where there'll be no more pain, there'll be no more sorrow, there'll be no more death, there'll be no more heartache. Amen. And we'll meet our blessed loved ones by and by in just a little while. Believing in him is going to pay off in just a little while. We'll shout around the throne of God. We'll glorify his holy name. Could you stand all over the building? Raise your hands and just tell Jesus that you believe in him. I'm about in one of those kiss throwing moods where I'm about to look up to heaven and embarrass myself again and say, oh Jesus, I love you. Jesus, I love you. I believe in you. Amen. For 33 years over that now, I've believed in that little girl right over there. And she's never failed me. She's never caused me any reason to doubt her. I believe in her. But there's one much more greater than her that I believe in. Hallelujah. I know this ain't maybe the way to preach a Friday night service. I just wanted to tell somebody, Brother Hugh, I believe in Jesus. Sister, I just want to tell somebody, I believe in Jesus. Hallelujah. Sister, I just want to tell somebody, I believe in Jesus.
2: I really
0: Ethan, I believe in Jesus. I just want you to know I believe. Sister, I believe in Jesus. Brother, I believe in Jesus. Amen. Buddy, man, I believe in Jesus. Hallelujah. I believe in Jesus. Hallelujah. Hallelujah. Just want you to know I believe in Jesus. Amen. Did you know what? I just believe in Jesus. Hallelujah. Glory be to God. I'm about done preaching, but I'm feeling awful good. I'm about to
2: come on. You're helping us right now.
0: I'm about to take off on my buy-in where I get a shout now. I get to feel what I'm feeling right now. I can't hardly want anymore. I just can't hardly handle it when he starts touching me. And I start thinking about how great he is. I start thinking about how wonderful he is. I just got to lift his name up and say, thank you. I worship you. I praise you. I magnify your name because you are worthy. I had more, but I'm quitting. Simply because I need you to know it don't matter to you whether I believe in him or not, but it's going to matter to you if you believe in him.
2: Now's your chance.
0: It's going to matter to you if you believe in him.
2: Now's your chance.
0: Amen. It's going to matter right now whether you choose to believe in him or not. You can keep holding on to those little peddly things you think's worth living for, and you're going to find out they're all vain. You're going to find out they ain't worth the paper that it's wrote on. You're going to find out that half of your friends that say they're your friends ain't nothing but telling you lies to get what they can off of you. And when they're done using you and abusing you, they're going to leave you high and dry. They're going to leave you miserable. They're going to laugh in your face. They're going to mock you. They're going to laugh when you walk away. And they'll say, can you really believe that she did that? Or can you really believe that he did that? They're going to make fun of you. But I'm going to tell you right now, Jesus won't. Jesus ain't going to make fun of you. Jesus ain't going to mock you. Jesus ain't going to turn you away. But where you're going right now, you believe some of those folks are really your friends. But I'm going to tell you, I'm talking to somebody right now that you need to listen to me. I'm talking to somebody right now. You've been playing a game, and it's time the game stops. And you decide that you're going to serve the Lord with all of your heart. It's time that you square your shoulders back and say, I'm going to live for Jesus. It's time you put away the toys. It's time that you put away the things that don't matter anything and give yourself to God. It's time you square your shoulders back and say, Lord, I'm going to live for you. It's time you lay aside some weights and some sins that does so easily beset you, and you start running this race with, hey, I'm talking to somebody. It's time you sell out. Or will you be like his brethren was at that time and said, I don't believe in him. I don't believe in him. Teresa, come. I'm done. I really wish tonight that you would see him. I wish that you could see him two different ways right now. Actually, three. I wish you could see him hanging on the cross, blood dripping everywhere. I wish you could see him going into the pits of hell and taking the keys from death, or of death, hell, and the grave from the devil's hand. And I wish you could see him on the right hand of the Father reaching down for you tonight. It's all what you do. It's all what you do with this man named Jesus. I choose tonight to believe in him. Hallelujah. I can't make you pray. God's already dealt with you. You've got to choose if you believe him enough to serve him. It's up to you.
3: Do you believe him enough to sell out?
0: I hope that you do. My wife's getting ready to sing. I'm getting ready just to tell somebody, don't wait too late to make your choice to believe in him. Heaven will be heaven with you or without you.
3: Hate to say it that way, but I want you to know, whether you go or not, it ain't going to change the streets of gold. One little bit.
4: Oh, God, have mercy. Somebody.
3: Whether you go or not, it ain't going to change the river of life one little bit. But I tell you what's going to change. It's what you feel. When you breathe that last breath, heaven's dealt with you and the Lord's dealt with you. several times here lately. And you're holding Jesus out to where it's convenient for you. He don't play those games. He don't play those games. You'll come to Him when He calls you. You won't be able to come to Him when He's turned you away. Jesus don't turn nobody away. I see Judas hanging from a tree in a garden. The truth of the matter is, Jesus brings us to this point, and then we must decide if we believe in Him or if we don't. I'm here to tell somebody, with heads bowed and eyes closed, you need to believe in Jesus tonight. Father, there's some sweet people here that just can't seem to make up their mind. Lord, I hope that you grant them mercy until they finally make up their mind. But Lord, I can't guarantee one of them that you will. Lord, I wish that you'd tonight make yourself real to them. Make yourself real to them. Because heaven's going to be cheap at the price they're going to pay. Lord, what they're going to pay is going to be terrible. Just to give up the world's all you're asking. Just ask you to come into their life is all you're asking. And Lord, they're selling it so much cheaper. They're giving their life to things that ain't going to matter till a hill of beans come tomorrow. Lord, please change their heart right now in the name of Jesus. Thank you for that one coming. Would you give your heart to Jesus? Would you sell out to Jesus? Would you sell out to Jesus tonight? Come on.

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1: No doubt placed his own life in jeopardy many times to save the sheep. I felt the Lord deal with me tonight with one phrase in the middle of verse number 4. Verse 4 says, "Yea, though I walk through the valley of the shadow of death, I will fear no evil." Obviously, y'all know tonight that I can't preach you nothing new out of this psalm. We've all heard it over and over again. Amen. And I'm not coming to claim to preach something new, but I would like to preach what the Lord has laid on my heart. He said, "Yea, though I walk through the valley of the shadow of death, I will fear no evil." How many have got right in this valley and they stopped at that one four-letter word, fear? No doubt. It has hindered more Christians than ever should have, and no doubt it is hindering so many Christians today. I'll tell you how I prayed today. Ask the Lord to show me and reveal to me the things that fear was hindering in my life. It's not always just the kind of fear that causes us to shake or our teeth to chatter or, you know, our knees to knock together. Sometimes it's a prideful fear and a fear of being something or looked down upon or, you know, and so therefore fear's the opposite of courage, and so therefore we're hindered in this valley. And the whole point of it is to come out of this valley. And I would like for the Lord to help me. Right here, I'd like for somebody in this service tonight to come out of this valley. Can you say amen? In the songs that Brother Randy led us tonight, I felt like the Lord had ordained, because it said, let's see here, clinging to Him, never to stray, singing His praises all day long, I'm going that way. Let's see here. Let's see what verse it was. Beautiful land where all who believe, having been saved by grace divine, I know I shall meet Him at the gate when trials are past. I know I shall meet Him face to face in glory at last. And oh, I believe that when we meet, well done He was, we'll say, for trusting His soul, redeeming love, I'm going that way. And it takes the trust for us to make it. And you're probably wondering the same thing I'm wondering, wonder what it was I was talking about in that song. But anyways, let's go to the next one. Said, though sometimes the path, this is when the home gates swing open. I thought for sure there's something in there. I remembered it a while ago, but maybe it'll come to me. Though sometimes the path may lead through the veil. The veil is the valley. Though sometimes the path may lead through the veil of sin and greed. And Jesus ever my refuge will be. And so we go through the valley. And I feel like sometimes we get in the valley. He said it was the valley of the shadow of death. You know, I believe this could talk about two things. First off, that valley that we're going to cross over, the last valley, the last river, that last one, the last trial we go through. But other, I believe it could talk about us going through valleys down here that is as the shadow of death. And if we don't make it through it, we will die. But we can go through it with God's help. And so he said, through the veil of sin and greed. And so I believe that God will help us to come out of that valley in this service tonight. He said, I will fear no evil. There's a lot of people that's hindered by fear. And I pray that if you're hindered by fear tonight, that you could, amen, draw strength and the Lord could help you right here in this service. Amen. The Bible talks about those that was in bondage in Hebrews chapter 2. Those that was in bondage, he had held captive, that was in the fear of death. Where is that scripture? Where he said, for as much then as the children are partakers of flesh and blood, he also likewise took part of the same, that through death he might destroy him that had the power of death, that is the devil, and deliver them who through fear of death were all their lifetime subject to bondage. And so the devil can bind you right there in that valley. They say that there actually was a valley called the valley of the shadow of death. Said it was between Jericho and Jerusalem, or Jerusalem and Jericho rather. Jerusalem was north, Jericho was down, and said that the robbers was there. It's real close quarters. There was real steep cliffs, lots of shadows, lots of darkness there, lots of danger. Whether that be the case or not, we know, amen, even us that are alive today, that we go through valleys and the shadows of death are in that valley. The shadows of death would like to overpower us and take us out of here. That's what the devil wants to do to us. He wants to take us out. He like to, amen, kill us in the valley. It is not God's will for us to die in the valley. Hallelujah. It is not God's will for us to die in the valley. And so whether this is talking about the valley that we'll go through at the end of life, or valleys that we can go through in our life, we go through low times, amen, times when we're down and there's shadows there, and those shadows have problems and have, amen, fear in them. And David said, I will fear no evil. Praise God. Now that no evil, we could go into a lot of things, but I don't feel like it. I feel like going into this fear. I will fear no evil. Nothing. It doesn't matter. I'm going to hold true, and I'm going to come out of this valley. I'd like to look at two things that the Lord dealt with me tonight. And first off, I'd like to look at the fear of the past. The fear of things in the past. The scripture tells us in Timothy, in 1 Timothy chapter number 5 and verse number 24. Some men's sins are open beforehand, going before to judgment. And some men, they follow after. And so this scripture here is plain. We don't need to expound on it, what it means very much for us to understand. It just simply means some people, you know exactly what they're doing. You can see it. I mean, it's going before them already to the judgment. And then there's other people, they're following after them. It's more of a secret type sin. You see what I'm saying? You see what the scripture's saying here? And you see, it's hid. It's darkness. And everybody don't know about it. It said, some men's sins are open beforehand. In other words, everybody sees them, everybody knows. And some men, they follow after. You say, how in the world does this got to do with this valley we're talking about? Well, I kind of feel like in my heart tonight, maybe some things in the past, amen, some secret things that nobody else knows about, the church don't know about, amen, maybe your husband, your wife don't know about, your family, your friends, nobody knows about, amen, but still, it always haunts you in the valley. And when you get down in that valley, all them shadows are there. Amen. And it tries to take you out and tries to steal your victory and rob your joy. Amen. Nobody knows it, Brother Sam. Oh, but they're still there. They're still following you. Even if nobody knows, those sins will haunt you. And so it don't matter if nobody knows or not. I'm preaching on fear tonight. When you get in the valley and there's that shadow, and that shadow of past sin, that shadow of your past. And I believe tonight that God wants to bring us out of this valley. Do you believe that? Somebody's in the valley and the fear of the past, secret sins are there. Amen. And you can't get over it. I want to tell you something. The Bible lays it plain out how to overcome sin. And the scripture says, he that covereth his sins shall not prosper. Proverbs 28 and verse number 13. He that covereth his sins shall not prosper, but whoso confesseth and forsaketh them shall have mercy. Now, we don't have a problem with the forsaking. We get tired of sin and we want to turn away from it, leave it alone. But the Bible don't say whoso forsaketh them shall have mercy. The Bible says whoso confesseth and forsaketh them shall have mercy. I'll tell you what, the best way, amen, to get past this shadow in the valley, the best way to get past this fear of the past, amen, from something that you've done, from a sin that you've committed, and nobody knows about it. It don't matter if nobody knows about it. If it keeps hindering you, if it keeps robbing your victory, if it steals your praise, if it keeps you in the bed on Sunday morning, amen, if it causes you not to want the things of God, amen, it's going to kill you in the valley sooner or later. And so the best thing to do, children of God, amen, is confess them. Amen, bring it right out in the open. Amen, let the world know and the devil know and God know. Amen, that shadow has haunted me long enough.

0: of death, fear, amen, guilt, a guilty fear. Some men's sins are open, others they follow after. Amen. Cain was wroth with, his countenance was changed. God said, Cain, do you do well? He said, what's wrong? You know, I haven't done wrong. God said in so many words, if you're accepted, you're accepted. If you're not, sin lieth at the door. Amen. In other words, sin's a crouching at the door. Amen. Cain, you're in a valley right now. Amen. You didn't bring like you should have to God. Amen. But instead of just admitting it, instead you want to take out the ones that is better than you. God help us. I've seen it so many times, even with new converts, where there's somebody that's more spiritual than them. And instead of just bringing themselves up a level, instead they want to bring down the ones that's more spiritual. Say amen or oh me, one or the other. Just say something. Don't become that way, church. Don't become that way. Sister Bobby, that might be the Lord calling you. The fear will bring you down. He that covereth his sin shall not prosper, but whoso forsaketh, confesseth and forsaketh them shall have mercy. And so the fear of the past, it might be you got the victory over it, but the devil keeps binding you up. It might be that you prayed through about it. It might be that you got it out in the open. Amen. But the devil keeps hindering you and binding you to the place where you lose your victory. You lose power in prayer. You lose your joy. You lose your happiness. You go in a state of depression. My God, help us tonight, church. Amen. God needs to help us with this. Amen. We're going to go through the valley. But we can say like David, I will fear no evil. Amen. Because God's going to help me. Amen. There's no shadows there. There's nothing hiding in the closet. Amen. I'm going to give the light of the glory to God. I read a man, he said, if you got skeletons in your closet, open the door and let the light show them. Praise God. Brethren, I count not myself to have apprehended, but this one thing I do, forgetting those things which are behind and reaching forth unto those things which are before, I press toward the mark for the prize of the high calling of God in Christ Jesus. Amen. We've got to go on. Amen. We got to get past these shadows. I tell you what. Amen. I feel like there's somebody in the valley tonight. Amen. And there's shadows. And it's causing you to be afraid. And if it's shadows of the past, let God deliver you out of that valley. It's time to walk out of this valley tonight. Amen. Where there's fear, there's torment. But the Bible said perfect love casteth out fear. Woo. Hallelujah. Heard about the little boy that was afraid to go down in the cellar and get his mama a can of tomatoes. And he would go to the door and he wouldn't come. He wouldn't go. I'm afraid. She said, go, I need it. He'd go, he couldn't go. He said, come, I'm afraid. She said, Jesus is there. He's with you. Jesus is in the cellar. So he goes down there and opens the door. Jesus, can you bring me a can of tomatoes out? Hallelujah. Woo, I'm telling you what. Things that cause us to be afraid. Fear of the future, fear of what's going to happen, causes us to stumble in this valley so many times. Afraid of what is going to happen causes us to stumble right here in this valley. I'm telling you what, it's not God's will for you to die in the valley. Do you believe that tonight? It might be God's will for you to go through the valley, but it's not God's will for you to die in the valley. He said, for I am persuaded that neither death nor life, nor angels, nor principalities, nor powers, nor things present, nor things to come. Hallelujah. Nor things to come. Not just what I'm going through right now, but what could happen.
1: Oh, God, help us. He said, nor height, nor

nor any other creature shall be able to separate us from the love of God which is in Christ Jesus our Lord. Amen. You may be in the valley tonight afraid of what could happen. Lord, help us. Because he said, things present, nor things to come. And when we get in that valley, that shadow pops up, the future. And we're so afraid that we usually, most of the time, back out of the valley. It's not God's will for us to back out of the valley. It's not God's will for us to be hindered another moment. It's not God's will for us to be hindered for one more prayer of ours to be hindered, but it is God's will for us to go through this valley. How? I will fear no evil. Why? For thou art with me. Thy rod and thy staff, they comfort me. We could go on and on about that, but I feel the Lord helping us right here. Amen. You're battling fear. You're afraid. Amen. You don't want to take that next step because you're afraid. Maybe you've fallen on your face before. Maybe you've had problems before when you stepped out. I'm telling you what, it's time to step out tonight. It's time to go through this valley. Amen. It's not God's will for you to back up out of the valley. It's time to press on through the valley. And even when you're afraid, Jesus is right there with you, for he said, thou art with me. I read about a Christian family, and one of them was a soldier on this ship. And he was the guard, and they got in a storm, and his wife became so afraid and so fearful. And she said, ain't you afraid? He pulled his sword out and stuck it to her, right at her heart. He said, ain't you afraid? She said, no. He said, why? She said, because the one that holds the sword loves me. He said, the reason I'm not afraid is the one that holds the wind loves me. Praise God. You might be in a storm tonight, but the one that holds the sword loves you. The one that holds the wind loves you. And he's right there with you. Hallelujah. Amen. You don't have to be afraid. Oh, God, help us. He said things present nor things to come. Amen. God's able to give us the victory right here if we'll just reach out to him. Amen. Let God help us. He said, yea, though I walk through the valley of the shadow of death, there's shadows in the valley. And it's fear. Fear of the past. Fear of the future. Amen. Fear of what might be or what might become. Amen. But the proverb said, my son, let not them depart from thine eyes. Keep sound wisdom and discretion. So shall they be life unto thy soul, grace to thy neck. Then shalt thou walk in thy way safely, and thy foot shall not stumble. When thou liest down, thou shalt not be afraid. Now, y'all may sit there, and I'm going to close my eyes so I can't see your reaction, but it is not God's will for you to take a sleeping pill to sleep. Can I open my eyes? Everybody get your normal face back on. Okay. It is not God's will for you to take a sleeping pill to sleep. It's not God's will for you to have to. I'm not saying you're sinning and doing it. But it is not God's will for you to take a Tylenol PM just to get some sleep. Oops. He said, when thou liest down, thou shalt not be afraid. Yea, thou shalt lie down, and thy sleep shall be sweet. Woo! If the devil's robbing your sleep, stop letting him. If the devil's stealing your rest, stop letting him. Amen. You can walk through the valley. You can come out on

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1: Well, since I'm on it, I might as well not miss it. It ain't God's will for you to take a Benadryl to sleep. Come on, give it to God. Let him give you peace. Far away in the depths of my spirit tonight rose a melody sweeter than psalm. Hey, it ain't something the world can't give. Amen. It ain't something that doctors can prescribe. But it's something that comes, amen, by holding to God's unchanging hand, walking through the valley. There's shadows all around. Amen. There's fear, it seems like. But he said, I will fear no evil, for thou art with me. And I'm telling you what, you may be in the valley tonight, but you're not in the valley alone. Jesus is right there beside you, and he wants to pull you through to the other side. He definitely don't want you to die in the valley. He don't want you to stop in the valley. He wants you to come out victorious on the other side. Come on, say it. I will fear no evil. He said, yea, though I walk through the valley of the shadow of death. There's a cliff over here, and there's a cliff over here. There's a narrow passage, and I don't know what's there, but I see that shadow. That shadow wants me to be afraid, but I will fear no evil. I'm going to walk right on through. I'm telling you what, if we could get some courage tonight, if somebody could get a hold of some courage right here in this service, believe God to help you in your spiritual walk, you might be afraid to do something, just walk right on past that shadow. Devil telling you, you can't be used of God. Look at what you've done. You can't work for God. Look at your past. Walk right on past that shadow. You can't be used of God. Look at what's in the future. What are you going to do if you give that up to God? What are you going to do if you lay that down? What are you going to do with your life? You'll be lonely, afraid, amen, and miserable. There's a shadow in the valley, and the devil don't want you to go no further. But stop being afraid of this future. In Jesus' name, stop being afraid. Amen. And step out and walk through that valley. Hallelujah. Walk through that valley. He said, yea, though I walk through the valley of the shadow of death. I want you to know something. If you don't get the victory, it will kill you. It is the shadow of death. But Jesus said, or I think it was Peter said, who is he that will harm you if ye be followers of him that is good? Who is he that will harm you? Jesus said, I give you power to tread upon scorpions and snakes and all these things. He said, I give you power over all the power of the enemy. Amen. David, no doubt, was afraid at times of those shadows, but all he had to remember, amen, was the lion and the bear, how God had gave him power over it. All he had to remember was his faith in Almighty God. All he had to remember was that stone going at Goliath, and he knew right then that he was able to go through that valley. Listen, I'm going to say it one more time and try to be quiet, but listen, there's somebody in the valley tonight, and you're afraid, and fear has stopped you in your tracks, and you won't go no further, and you stop praying, and you stop reading, and you stop surrendering. It's time to go through the valley. It's time to go on. It's time to stop letting the devil hinder you.
2: Stand to your feet.
1: It's time to go on. You say, Brother Sam, I've been hindered in my prayers, but I'm not afraid of nothing. There's a shadow in that valley that's hindering you. Say, Brother Sam, you ain't preaching to me now. I ain't been reading my Bible like I should, but I'm not afraid of nothing. There's a shadow in that valley that's hindering you. You're in the valley, and you're in a low time, and there's shadows, and you've stopped. It's time to stand by faith. You see, this is the faith of that scripture. I will fear no evil. If you've been hindered, it's time to step out tonight. See, I'm stopped in my valley spiritually. Everything else might be going fine and dandy and wonderful. You might could give us a testimony and make us all shout. But down in your heart and in your soul, you've been stopped. There's shadows, and they've stopped you. Shadows. It's time for you to go on through this valley and be victorious in Jesus' name. While every head bowed and every eye closed, I wonder if there'd be some saint of God that would step out right now and come to this altar. Say, I'm tired of you, Satan. You've had me bound way too long. I've been in the valley way too long. And I'm not going to die here. How about it? Is there one? You say, I'm tired of you, devil. You've had me in the valley way too long. Keep coming. You might be afraid of the future. You might be afraid that if you surrender all to God, that you'll live a miserable life. That's a shadow. That's a shadow in your valley. Maybe you've been so worried about situations and trials that you're going through that you can't pray. And God, I need a miracle so great and so mighty. There's a shadow in your valley tonight. I wish I could have preached better, but there's somebody else right here tonight. You've been hindered spiritually. It might be in the past, something that you did. Shadow. It's time to let God help you. Church, let's gather in and pray. Spend some time in prayer tonight. If you would feel liberty, pray with these that have come. Pray that God will help them overcome fear, overcome that valley. Come out on the other side victorious.
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5: Said unto Pharaoh, the dream of Pharaoh is one. God hath showed Pharaoh what he is about to do. The seven good kine are 7 years. The seven good ears are 7 years. The dream is one. And the seven thin and ill-favored kind that came up after them are 7 years. The seven empty ears blasted with the east wind shall be 7 years of famine. This is the thing which I have spoken unto Pharaoh. What God is about to do, he showeth unto Pharaoh. Behold, there come 7 years of great plenty throughout all the land of Egypt. And there shall arise after them 7 years of famine, and all the plenty shall be forgotten in the land of Egypt, and the famine shall consume the land. And the plenty shall not be known in the land by reason of that famine following. For it shall be very grievous. And for that dream was doubled unto Pharaoh twice. It is because the thing is established by God, and God will shortly bring it to pass. Now therefore let Pharaoh look out a man discreet and wise, and set him over the land of Egypt. Let Pharaoh do this. Let him appoint officers over the land and take up the fifth part of the land of Egypt in the seven plenteous years. And let them gather all the food of those good years that come and lay up corn under the land of Pharaoh. And let them keep food in the cities. And that food shall be for the store to the land against the 7 years of famine, which shall be in the land of Egypt, that the land perish not through the famine. And the thing was good in the eyes of Pharaoh and in the eyes of all his servants. And Pharaoh said unto his servants, can we find such a one as this? A man in whom the Spirit of God is? Pharaoh said unto Joseph, for as much as God hath showed thee all this, there is none so discreet and wise as thou art. Thou shalt be over my house, and according unto thy word shall all my people be ruled. Only in the throne will I be greater than thou. Pharaoh said unto Joseph, see, I have set thee over the land of Egypt. Pharaoh took off his ring from his hand, put it on Joseph's hand, and arrayed him in vestures of fine linen, put a gold chain about his neck. Amen. That 36th verse saith, and that food shall be for store to the land against the 7 years of famine, which shall be in the land of Egypt, that the land perish not through the famine. Amen. Will you stretch your hand this way? We need the Lord to help us. Precious Lord and loving Savior. Oh, my feebleness, my weakness, my inability is ever before me. I praise you for your visitation. I thank you, Lord, for coming by and being with us. God, I pray that you'd help us, Lord, as we endeavor to do your will. I pray you'd season our speech with your anointing and your grace. I ask you to meet with us in these altars. Help us, Lord, to be led and used of the Holy One of Israel. And we pray it all in the name of Jesus Christ. Amen. And amen. Here's a portion of Scripture in the book of Joshua, found in chapter 17, verse 12. Bible said, yet the children of Manasseh could not drive out the inhabitants of those cities, but the Canaanites would dwell in that land. Yet it came to pass that when the children of Israel were waxing strong, that they put the Canaanites to tribute, but did not utterly drive them out. Amen. Praise God. If the Lord help us for just a little while, and I appreciate what He's doing here among us. Amen. I'd love to try to preach to us just from these Scriptures right here. Amen. Just very, very, very familiar portion of Scripture. And we find the Lord speaking here. And He's woke up the king of Egypt, Pharaoh, if you will. And the Bible said that this dream greatly troubled Pharaoh. And He's called all of the wise men together. And He's told them, I want you to tell me what the dream is. And what it meant, for I'm greatly troubled by it. We all have dreams at different times, but this dream is different than any Pharaoh has had. It don't matter what he does. It don't matter how he tries to occupy his time. He cannot shake the remembrance of this dream. It's always troubling, eating at him. He remembers seeing those good ears of corn. It came up and looked like they was just going to feed. They were going to provide. They were going to supply. They were going to keep and sustain. And then here comes seven other ears of corn. They're blasted. Their food is gone. Their meat is gone. Their fruit has disappeared. And then all of a sudden the scene changes. Here come seven cattle. And they're seven cattle that anybody would desire. They're fatted cattle. Amen. They look perfect. There ain't any blemishes there. There ain't ain't any trouble inside of them. And then here comes out of the water seven thin cows. And the Bible said the thin did eat those that were fat. And they did not get any fatter. They ate the fat cows. And they yet remain thin. This is bothering Pharaoh. What does this mean? Amen. I just don't understand it. But I feel like it's got a meaning. I may not be able to grasp it. But I feel like somebody is trying to tell me something. And then here comes Joseph. And the Lord speaks to him. And he says, Pharaoh, this thing is from the Lord. It's so important that God has showed you twice. It is so important that He's doubled the dream. It is so important that He's got it twice in your mind and in your sleep. He's telling Pharaoh, there's coming 7 years of plenty. And what you do in those 7 years is very important. What you do while God's a blessing. What you do while the rain is falling. What you do while the fields are full. It's going to determine the next 7 years. If you're not wise while God's working, if you don't act very wisely while God's moving, then it's going to be bad, and it'll show up in the next 7 years. Oh, I feel the good Holy Ghost. If the Lord help us, I want to try to preach to us while we're strong. Amen. While we're strong. Amen. We see here Pharaoh is in a place and Joseph is right before him and he's talking to him about this dream and the Bible says he's telling him, amen, those seven thin cows that made your heart drop, those seven blasted ears of corn that made you trouble deep down inside. It is 7 years of famine. It's going to be 7 years of trial. It's going to be 7 years of bad temptation. Hear me just a little while. But right now, that famine ain't started yet. Right now, that trouble hadn't arrived yet. But God's going to give you a space to make you strong enough to last through that famine. Just as Elijah, when the angel woke him up and said, arise and eat, for the journey is too great for you. But God's made you a cake and He's put inside of it all the ingredients of survival. He has put inside this cake all the ingredients that it'll take for you to stand, that it'll take for you to be steadfast. He has put Holy Ghost in there. He's put sanctification in there. He's put preservatives in there. And if you'll arise and eat this cake, you'll make it through whatever happens. You'll endure through any battle. You'll win any warfare. But if you don't eat, there's going to be a time you'll get weary. There's going to be a time that you'll get weak. There'll come a time that you'll get overloaded. Rise up and eat!
6: Hallelujah. Hey, God, how much God loves this man. By doubling a dream, by doubling a vision, not just one time troubled him, but sent him two different dreams in one night. Hear me just a little while. I can see this king waking up, sweat beads all over his face. I just had a bad dream, boys. It was about corn. And then lay back down. King, get you something to drink. Just lay back down. Don't let it bother you. Don't let it get you down. And he goes back to sleep. And then he's troubled again. And he wakes up and he's soaking wet. Hey, boys, it was a different thing. It was cows instead of corn this time. But it was the same principle. There were seven of them thin and seven of them fat. And it looked like the thin did win out over those that were fat. Hear me just a little while. And God's speaking of Joseph. And He's telling him right now, I'm setting him in a revival. You tell him right now, I'm doing as Joel said. In the last days, I'll pour out strength they need. You tell him to save in the famine. You tell him to sow in the good time. You tell him to plant every part of ground. Don't leave nothing unsowed. Don't leave nothing untilled. Get all you can. Plant all you've got. And let God bless that. You may feel like we won't leave you alone. Young, middle-aged, elder alike. I'm trying. And they just keep pushing. Praise the Lord. I'm trying. Keep broadening. You need to seek after. You need to get saved. You need to get sanctified. You need to get the Holy Ghost. You need to get them gifts. I don't understand. I'm in the altars. I'm a trying. I just want to rest a little while. I just want to sit down for just a little bit. Why won't they leave me alone? Are they never satisfied? Do they never understand? Do you realize 7 years is a long time? I wonder after year number one if the planners got tired of planting. I wonder after year number one, even if the waters got tired of watering. I wonder after year number one if they got tired of a man named Joseph saying, "Get up early, boys. We've got another year." But we had a bumper crop last year. Even we had a bumper crop yesterday, last night. Hear me just a little while. But Joseph is saying, "You don't understand. Even it's going to be rough. And we've got to save every grain we can. We've got to save every ear of corn that is possible to save." Hear me. We're not just trying to stay on you, but we realize famines do come, and that's why we say get in there and get all you can. Aye, seek him. Amen. Get in there and dig. Get in there and work. Get in there and let God give you something to make it with. The old timers used to say something like, "Save for a rainy day." And we've known some that if they had enough to pay today's bills, "Hey, what's going on? I've already got enough for next month's bills, so I'm going to take a whole month off of work, and then I'm going to go and have myself a good time and just see what all I can get involved in and into." And then the next month rolls around, and there's something about them bill collectors. They're going to have that thing in your mailbox every month. A regular letter may get lost in the mail, but a bill will never get lost in the mail. Hear me just a little. I don't know if they got an agreement with the postal service, but that stuff never gets lost in the mail. Hear me just a little while. Didn't the Bible say, "Be instant in season, out of season, reprove, rebuke, exhort, amen, exhort with all longsuffering and doctrine"? Amen. So that tells me there is going to be times that we're just going to be out of season. There is going to be times that we're just going to go through some valleys. There is going to be times that temptations will come. The Bible said offenses. It must needs be that offenses come. But woe unto him by whom they cometh. You can't stop yourself from getting offended. You can't keep yourself from getting your feelings hurt. Amen. But you can prepare for it. While God's a blessing, you can get ready for it. While a smile is on your face, "God, I feel good now. I'm on a mountaintop. But let me store up for tomorrow. I may be in a trial, but tomorrow I may be in a fight." That's why this week, get all you can. Next school year, it may get rough. So now, let God help you. Israel came to Canaanite. They said they got chariots of iron. We could not. It did say that. We could not drive them out. It ain't that they didn't try. You ever seen somebody struggle with something? I'm talking about that safe. Holy Ghost. I've seen some. I don't doubt that they are saved. And what they was battling with and God was dealing with them about laying down and giving up, they tried. I mean, they're fighting with it. They're struggling with it. They was up against it. That the Bible said for a while they could not drive them out. But then it said in that 13th verse, and when they waxen strong, amen, there came a time that God got to dealing with their hearts. And they got so strong that the Bible said they put the Canaanites to tribute. They're now making them pay taxes against their own will. They're now taking the fruit of the Canaanites' labor. The Bible said they waxen strong and they put the Canaanites to tribute. But they did not utterly drive them out. That is a mistake. Hear me just a little while. When God visits you and makes you strong enough to lay something down, that's the time to do it. Hear me just a little while. Even they told me of somebody that was battling cigarettes and he got victory over it. God delivered him and he put them in his pocket and he said, I'm going to tote this around to show the devil I'm stronger than he is. He done it for a while, but there come a time he wasn't as strong as he was right then. And he pulled it out and he made a bad mistake. Hear me. When God delivers you, I say get rid of it. Hey, I'm trying to preach to us while we're strong in the years of famine, in the land of peace, during God's outpouring. Do all you can.
5: Bible did say, unless the Spirit draws us, can't no flesh be saved. There is time His Spirit draws us. He said in another place, repent and be converted when the times of refreshing shall come from the presence of the Lord. There is some things that is mightier than we are and they hold us down. There's going to come certain times in our life that God's just going to give us a space of plenty. That God's just going to give us a space of refreshing. That God's just going to give us a space of peace. And that was greater than us during that time, we're greater than it. And God's just saying during that time, even didn't the Bible say in one place, only a fool makes a mock at sin. Once you get Samson bound and you pluck his eyes out, don't make sport of him. You go ahead and cut his head off and you won't have to worry about his hair growing anymore. Hear me, church. Our mistake is instead of killing Samson, we make sport of him. I got victory over my enemy. And if you don't kill him, he'll get strong again. If you don't slay him, he'll come back again.
6: How did it happen? How be it? We don't know how, just God done it. How be it the locks of his hair begin to grow again? And that man found him a little lad and he said, do you know where the pillars of this house whereon it is born standeth? And that guy said, I sure do. He said, show me to him. I've been working out down there in the prison house. Just put one hand on that one and put this hand on the other hand. They never should have died. Hear me. The Bible said, and at his death, he killed more Philistines than he did in his entire life. And they had him. They had him. He didn't have no eyes. He was bound. At any time, they could have just laid him down or threw him down, took a sword, took a knife, took anything, and took that man's head off. Amen. But they had a funeral that was huge. They had a funeral that was large. Hear me just a little while. And I can hear the man over that funeral saying what David said over Abner. Abner died as a fool dies. He had no sense in this death. He had no sense in this destruction. He gave us plenty years. He gave us strength. He made us mighty. We had our adversary. But I had a head. We could have killed him. We could have slew him. We could have took him out. But we let him grow. We let him get strong. And that's what happens. Pharaoh. Better seek out a wise man. Starting today, it's important. 7 years of good starts right now, Pharaoh. Seek out a wise man that knows how to... What's the word I'm looking for? Manage. Seek out a wise man that can write you out a budget. Seek out a wise man that can fix your weekly planner. Seek out a wise man who is this wise. He said, is there anybody that is like that in whom the Spirit of God dwells? And you want to know why we stress the need of the baptism in the Holy Ghost? The Bible said when He comes, He shall lead us and guide us in all truth. Amen. Hear me just a little while. The Bible said, amen, every man is tempted. It does say that. But it also says, watch and pray that ye enter not into temptation. There is a difference between being tempted and walking right into temptation. Hear me just a little while. And if we don't have a wise guide, and if we don't have a wise leader, and if we don't do things while we're strong and in the plenteous years, then we'll walk right into somewhere that'll overtake us. Hear me just a little while. Oh, God, help us to prepare now. Help us to make ready now. He's coming back after a church that has made herself ready in the plenteous years. Hey, hear me, church. Help me, Holy Ghost. I'm trying to preach to you my heart. I'm not doing a good job, but it's a burning right here. Israel? Come on now. Israel? You couldn't beat them yesterday. God's blessed you today. And He's given you a little strength. And Israel knew they were greater than the Canaanites. They had their foot on their neck. You are going to pay us tribute. Don't nobody like to pay taxes. Don't nobody like to take money they work for and give it to somebody that didn't lift a finger and give it to them because they have to. They ain't got no choice. They hold out their hand and you've got to lay it in there. Israel knew, buddy, we got these boys. Look at them. They can't do nothing. We're stronger. Our chariots are better. Our swords are bigger. Amen. Hear me just a little while. And God's telling them, I've done that for you. I made you stronger for a reason. They're going to get strong again. They're going to rise up one more time. Amen. For the Bible said we wrestle not against flesh and blood, but against principalities and powers. I'll never forget that older preacher saying, I've never seen a wrestling match where one man was on top all of the time. He said, but every wrestling match I've seen, that one was on top some, and then he was on top. Then he was on top, then he was on top. Hear me just a little while. But when God blesses you to get on top, take advantage of it. And that's what's happened this week. He has blessed us. You're in an environment where the enemy is driven back. You're in a place where all you're surrounded by is encouragement. All you're surrounded by is help. Take advantage of the plenteous years. My wife, My wife will get us a song ready. I know you're a mighty man, Elijah. When God bakes me a cake, I need to eat. If I don't, I'm going to suffer somehow. I appreciate our brother preaching to us. Me and my wife both got help other than I. God was putting ingredients in something. Every one of them ingredients has to do with something we're going to face. They used to have a saying, I don't know if they said it up here, they did back home when I was little. Have you ate your Wheaties? They usually said it if you wasn't running fast or if you wasn't hanging with whatever sport they was doing. If your energy wasn't as much as theirs was. You didn't eat your Wheaties, did you? If we don't receive something that God's got for us, it's going to show somewhere. Somewhere down the road, that ingredient is going to be needed. Or God wouldn't have given it. Hear me just a little while. Every one of the fruits is for a reason. The fruits of the Spirit. The Holy Ghost is for a reason. That's why Jesus said, it is needful that I should go away. Why is it needful that our Master should leave? For He said, if I go not away, the Comforter will not come. And you are going to need Him. That's why Paul, when he came on some people, he said, have you received the Holy Ghost since ye believed? And they said, we've not so much as heard whether there be any Holy Ghost. And he got to preaching to them, you need it. You need to get after it. Hear me just a little while. Why do we need it if we've not heard of it? There's going to come a day. Even God's got you strong right now. He's given you a space of peace. He's held back the battle. He's pushed back the enemy. He's put you in a place where you've got counselors. In a multitude of counselors, there is safety. But take advantage of that time. Pharaoh, seek out a wise man. God's double division.
7: Come on now, preach.
6: Just to let you know how important it is that you take advantage of this opportunity. I believe I'd be safe in saying 7 thin cows will come to every one of us. The blasted ears of corn will come to every one of us. For man that's born of a woman is of a few days, full of trouble. Oh, I'm hurrying. I feel Holy Ghost. When that dragon saw that he could not kill that child, Jesus, Revelation said he turned unto the woman. And he started persecuting her. And the Bible said there was given unto her 2 great wings of an eagle that she might fly away unto her place. It was her place. Where she is nourished for a time and times and half a time from the face of the serpent. Hear me just a little while. So that tells us he's going to turn to us. When he saw he could not do anything with the woman, the Bible said he turned to make war with the remnant of her seed, which keep the commandments of the Lord Jesus Christ. Hear me just a little while. That's why it's important that we get those wings. And we find them in the altar. That's why it's important that we search us out a God that can take us to our place where we'll be nourished for a time and times and half a time from the face of the serpent. And when God puts us in a place like this week, when God puts us in a place where in the morning it's church, at night it's church, during the day it's around holy people, amen, during the day it's godly conversation, we've got to go back to work, we've got to go back to town, amen, temptations will come back,
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7: Aren't you glad you were in?
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7: Another name under heaven whereby men must be saved. Praise the Lord, praise the Lord. Amen. As it relates to this world and the population of this world, people that are born and die in darkness, never knowing Jesus, never hearing the gospel, then we understand or should understand just how blessed and privileged that we are here today. Hallelujah. Hallelujah. Glory to God. Amen. John chapter 3, if you'll turn with me, John chapter 3, this is verses 17 through 21. John chapter 3, verses 17 through 21. I hope I didn't give the guys upstairs the wrong chapter. Did I? I'm okay. John chapter 3 and verse 17. This is what's on my heart this morning, bringing hope to a hopeless generation. Bringing hope to a hopeless generation. That's where we are right now. Everywhere you look, it seems like it is hopeless. There is so much around us. Last Sunday morning, Brother Shelton preached on hope. And what an important thing that we grasp hold of the reality that there is hope in Christ, but only in Him. And He's the only hope for this age, for this generation. So we have to make sure as believers and as the church that we enter into that hope, or we have nothing to offer to this world. Let's read here in John chapter 3, and we're going to read beginning with verse 17. For God sent not His Son into the world to condemn the world, but that the world through Him might be saved. He that believeth on Him is not condemned, but he that believeth not is condemned already, because he hath not believed in the name of the only begotten Son of God. But this, and this is the condemnation, that light is come into the world, and men loved darkness rather than light, because their deeds were evil. For everyone that doeth evil hateth the light, neither cometh to the light, lest his deeds should be reproved. But he that doeth truth cometh to the light, that his deeds may be made manifest, that they are wrought in God. Praise God. Amen. You know, it's an important thing to understand the purpose and the mission of Jesus Christ. He came to this world and He had an eye for salvation, an eye for the lost. And in His hands, He brought hope and salvation to the world. You may have heard a news report yesterday about this British young lady, rock and roll star, Amy Winehouse, died apparently in her sleep of an overdose of drugs. They haven't verified it, but they know that she's had a long history of drug abuse. And another tragic death of a young person and in a hopeless situation. And any time that I hear something like this, it makes me wonder, Lord, did anyone ever tell her about You? Did anyone ever give her hope? Or did she live and die and never know
8: about Jesus Christ. Let me tell you that England and most of Western Europe is in such darkness. And there's just not much going on in a nation that once knew revival and knew the move of God, but now has moved so far away from that. And this is a young lady. She died at 27 years of age, and they're making a deal over the fact that many of these rock and roll stars died of drug overdoses at age 27. Is there anybody here that you're 27 years of age? Josh, stand up there. I wondered if you weren't about that age. Let me tell you, there is hope in the Lord. Amen. Amen. Regardless of the age. Amen. You can be seated. Thank you. And I do believe that they said, well, there was all these different ones. Some of these rock and roll stars were people in my day. Jimi Hendrix, Janis Joplin, and go down the list. There's probably six or eight of these young people who died of drug overdoses at the age 27. I got to thinking about, where was I when I was 27? When I was 27, I had just about 2 months before my 27th birthday, I had started pastoring. Now, I know that I'm not any better than any of them, and Josh is not any better than any of these others who've died tragically in their youth. The only thing that changed the circumstance for me and for you and for young people like Josh is that they heard the gospel and that they received the hope that is in the Lord Jesus Christ. There is no other hope. There is no other hope. And we're dealing with so many that are in a crisis situation. And by the way, I know that the Lord comes with, and there's coming a day when there will definitely be judgment, and the Lord will come with to bring judgment upon those who are in their sin. But the scripture says in Ezekiel 33, I have no pleasure in the death of the wicked. And we're still living right now in a day of when the door of mercy is still open. And there's still an opportunity for some of this generation to hear the gospel and to be saved. The whole motivation for this Friday night effort is not just to have fun and to have food. The whole motivation is to somehow make an appeal to young people who are distracted by the world and by sin and by other things that may have a hold on their life, and let them hear other young people talking about what God has done in their life, and to give them some hope for their future, because without God, there is no hope. There's only trouble and heartache. Excuse me. There's only hopelessness and despair. And if you're in the predicament in your life, or and you can't see any way that God could work in the situation that you're in, there is hope, and that hope is in the Lord. Praise God. Praise the Lord. We know that He's coming one day to judge, but right now He still has His arms out reaching and open to whosoever will. We still have this wonderful opportunity to tell people about this glorious message of the gospel of Jesus Christ. Can we let these days of mercy and grace go by without declaring that there is hope in Jesus? Oh, we cannot. We must not. We need to take it to heart. We need to be burdened, and we need to pray, and we need to reach out with this message of hope to a world that is in such need. Hallelujah. Hallelujah. Sure, the day of judgment is coming. Acts 17, verse 31, because He hath appointed a day in which He will judge the world in righteousness by that man whom He hath ordained, whereof He hath given assurance unto all men, and that He hath raised him from the dead. There's coming a day, and that day is appointed of the Lord, when the door of grace, it's going to close, when all the opportunities will be over, and then everyone will stand before God, and those in their sin will stand before God, and then there'll be no hope. But right now there is hope. Praise God. There is hope. There is an answer, and the gospel can still do its work, and the Spirit of God can still do its work among the hearts of people. And we must not at all ever doubt that God can do wonderful, mighty things by His mercy and His grace. Praise God. Even Jezebel, as wicked as she was, a deceiver, a fornicator, an idolater, as wicked as she was. Revelation chapter 2 says, I gave her space to repent. God even gave Jezebel a door of mercy, an opportunity to repent. An opportunity. It doesn't make any difference how awful or how wicked or how deep in sin that they may be. God is still reaching for them. And that's the message that we read from this text. God sent not his son into the world to condemn the world, but

in that a direction of living out a sinful life. We'll live and we'll die in our sin. But there has to be a divine interruption. There has to be a divine intervention. There has to be a work of grace whereby God comes and gives to the hopeless some hope. And that hope can only be found in the Lord Jesus Christ. Hallelujah. Yeah, they're bound in their sin. They're condemned already. But only those who believe, because he hath not believed in the name of the only begotten Son of God. Amen. This is a world that's inherited this sin nature. And when it's left unchecked, then men just go deeper and deeper and deeper into their sin, away from God. And there's only one thing that can pull them out of that sin. Amen. And that is just one look at the Lord. Just one look. Remember there, let's go back in the same text to verse 14. As Moses lifted up the serpent in the wilderness, even so must the Son of Man be lifted up. He came into the world, and that was symbolic of what Christ was going to accomplish on the cross. Every one of those children of Israel that had been bitten by those fiery serpents, all that was required of them to be saved, if they did not look, then they were going to die. But all it took was just one look. Now that lets you know just how simple and how wonderful that this message is. If somehow you can get the gaze of the world away from all the things they're involved in and all the things that have captured their attention and cause them just to take a good look at Jesus. Only one look. Glory to God. That's an old song. Only one look. I asked my wife to sing it. She don't know it, so she didn't sing it. But instead she sang Jesus, the one and only. The same message. Only one look. All so bowed down with care. He has promised to carry all of your burdens. He'll bear. Hallelujah. If we can just somehow, through the message of the gospel and the working of the Spirit of God, give hope to someone where they'll just take one good look at Jesus, then there's hope for their life to be turned around. Glory to God. Well, I have to give you an update on my aunt. God's still doing some pretty amazing things. Got another call this week from my mom, and she said, I got to tell you this, that Barb called and said, I want you to come, and I want, she has four children. The oldest is about 5 years younger than me. He's around 50 years old. And then there's two boys and two girls. She said, I want my kids to come, and Jewel, I want you to come because I want to talk to my kids. Well, my mom didn't know what was going to happen here. At first, she talked a little bit about some of her business things that she needed to take care of. But then she said to her kids, now listen, I want you to know, you just got to know my aunt. This is not her. I just want you to know that I'm a Christian now. And I've given my heart to God. And I want you to know that when I get better, I'm going to be going to Jewel's church with her. And when I get better, I'm going to go with her. And I'm going to sit with her in church. And they're all just standing there. Even my mom is just standing there, just shocked at what she's saying. And then she turned to her oldest daughter, who writes her checks and pays her bills for her. And she said, Becky, I want you to start writing my tithes and sending them to Jewel's church right now. Let me tell you, when somebody starts paying their tithes, they have really got born again. Amen. Amen. Amen. And then she said all these things and testified to them of what the Lord had done in her life. And then she said, and now I'm going to pray for you. And she prayed for each one of her sons and daughters, asking the Lord to bless them and to help them and for God to do a work in their life. Glory to God. Hallelujah. Hallelujah. All it takes is just one look. That's all it takes. Just one look at Jesus that can turn everything around. You're concerned about your family and your loved ones. I'm concerned about mine. I have needs in my family. I need the Lord to work. But if somehow that they can just take one good look at Jesus, they're going to see that he's the one that can turn things around in their life. He's the only one that can bring hope to the circumstance that they are.

Amen. Hallelujah. Glory to God. Now it's in order in the middle of the preaching just to take a moment, just thank the Lord. Let's do that right now for what He can do. Hallelujah. Hallelujah. Hallelujah. Oh Lord, I know that there's hope in this hopeless time. And Lord, we have loved ones and we have children and we have those that we're concerned about, Lord. Oh, but we thank You, Lord, that You are at work mightily, Lord, and that there's hope in You. Hallelujah. Glory be to God. Glory be to God. Well, what can we do that they can see Jesus? What can we do so that they can see Jesus? That's the question that I've been asking, because I've served the Lord a long time. But how is it that a child, a boy, can grow up in my house and not see Jesus? How is that possible? And I've just been asking the Lord, Lord, help me. Because I want him to see Jesus. And how is it possible that he can? It's an overwhelming situation and a trick of the enemy that tries to destroy our hope and destroy our faith in God. It's not just you and me that experiences this type of attack of the enemy. David did in Psalm 42 at verse 5. Why art thou cast down, O my soul? And why art thou disquieted in me? Hope thou in God, for I shall yet praise him for the help of his countenance. So I read that verse over and over and over again, asking the Lord, Lord, what do I do and how? And here's the answer right here. I've known the Lord a long time, but I need to get another look. I need to see his countenance. For I will yet praise him for the help of his countenance. The phrase there means the salvation of his face. That I could just look to the Lord and get a good glimpse of him once again and his mercy and his love and the possibilities that are ours through Jesus Christ. I need to spend a little more time before the Lord in his presence. I need to see the salvation of his face and know that his face is turned toward me and that he has not forsaken me. And that's where I'm going to be able to revive hope in my life. And I'm going to have something then to offer to those that need to see Jesus in me. You see, you can't give something that you don't possess yourself. You cannot offer to a world something that you don't have in your own life. And so maybe you're like me and you're asking the Lord, Lord, give to me that quality, that touch in my life, that ability to understand, Lord, you in a greater way, a greater revelation of who you are. Lord, let me see the salvation of your face so that my hope can be revived. Hallelujah. Hallelujah. Glory to God. I hate to just keep going over and over this stuff about my aunt, but let me tell you, when you have a victory like this, it's amazing. You just stand back thinking, Lord, how did this happen? How did all this happen? And God, my mother said that the Lord, she was reading the Bible, and the Lord gave her this verse, Jeremiah 16, verse 19. Oh, Lord, my strength. You see, my aunt has no strength. She can hardly feed herself. She can't write out her checks. She can't stand up on her feet. Her strength is totally gone. And so my mom gave her this verse, Jeremiah 16 and 19, the first part of it. Oh, Lord, my strength and my fortress and my refuge in the day of affliction. So she wrote it out on an index card and gave it to her. She said, I saw it just laying there for the last 2 weeks. My mom goes every morning and helps her, get ready for the day, the nursing home. That card is just laying there. Finally, she was thinking, maybe I should just move it. And as she started to pick it up, my aunt said, well, I've been working on that verse. And my mom said, what? She said, I've been memorizing that verse. Getting that verse. And this is just not the person that I've known
But now she's reading that verse and she's grasping for the truth, and she is looking for the hope and the strength that comes in our day of affliction. Hallelujah. Glory to God. Romans chapter 5 and verse number 5 says, "And hope maketh not ashamed." You see, this, if you put your hope in the Lord, the enemy tells you, you're going to hope in the Lord and it's going to be a disappointment. You're going to be ashamed. You're going to be let down. It's not going to be real. But he says, "And hope maketh not ashamed, because the love of God is shed abroad in our hearts by the Holy Ghost, which is given in us." You see, we can offer hope if we can, number one, if we can look into his face again. We can offer hope if we get a hold of the confidence that this is not a false hope, but is a hope that is rooted in the love of God. That love that will not fail. The same love that has been extended to this world, that every man can be saved. Amen. This is a love that's not going to fail. You're not going to be disappointed by the Lord when you put your hope in him. Then Romans chapter 15 and verse 4. "For whatsoever things were written aforetime were written for our learning, that we through patience and comfort of the scriptures might have hope." How can we get a hold of hope that we can pass on to the hopeless? The word of God. Amen. These scriptures that were given to us, written aforetime, were written for our learning, that we through patience and comfort of the scriptures might have hope. Hallelujah. Glory to God. Take another look at the Lord. Understand that he's dependable as his love is the assurance that your hope is not misplaced, but it's real, and he's going to come through for you. And as you turn to the Lord and turn to his word, the more that you hear it, the more that you read it, the more that you spend time being exposed to the word of the Lord, the more that your heart and your spirits are going to be lifted up. Hallelujah. And you're going to have a greater confidence and a hope that God is at work. And then Romans 15 and verse 13. "Now the God of hope fill you with all joy and peace in believing, that you may abound in hope through the power of the Holy Ghost." Hallelujah. As believers, available to us today is this wonderful blessing of the Holy Ghost. Amen. Oh, how we need to realize that the battle that we're involved in right now is a spiritual battle. And it's only as we are filled with the Spirit of God that we're going to be able to abound in hope. Our hope comes from a divine source, a spiritual source. And it's absolutely no way that we can offer hope to this world without the power of the Spirit of God. And I've been asking the Lord, "Lord, help me to not try in my own strength, but somehow give me strength and power of your Spirit to be able to accomplish what you want me to accomplish." Hallelujah. Hallelujah. Verse 19, John 3:19. "This is the condemnation, that light is come into the world, and men love darkness rather than light, because their deeds were evil." What we're seeing all around us today is perversion and corruption. The mayor of New York City today, I believe, is performing the first gay marriage in the state of New York. The mayor of New York City. It's unbelievable that we've come to this place of being so degraded and so far from what is right. It's because men's minds are perverted. Their minds are twisted and turned away from the truth. And why is it that God and the things of God and the word of God are so hated? It's because they bring it all to light. It reveals the wickedness. We want the word of God out of every public arena, everywhere. We don't want to hear it. And then, sad to say, as Brother Bright was talking about in Sunday school, even in churches today, the word of God has been put to the side, and now it's some pep talk and some, you know, motivational speech.
And really, most churches today could survive on a rock and roll band and a speaker, a motivational speaker, because that's pretty much what it is every week. No word of God, no power of the Spirit of God, no real manifestation of God's presence. And so we're living in a time when there is a barrenness and there is this need for the word of the Lord, truth to prevail. Light is coming to the world and men love darkness rather than light. Light exposes, but let me tell you, that's not the only thing it does. Light illuminates. Amen. Light causes things that don't make sense. And really, the things of God's word are confusing to most people that are in the world and in sin. They don't understand the gospel. That's why they make a mockery of it and degrade the word of the Lord. But light will illuminate. It will cause, it will bring understanding. It will bring the knowledge of God. And so that light has to be manifested in us, in this world. We are called to be bearers of the light. Amen. That's our responsibility. 2 Corinthians chapter 5 and verse 20. Now then, we are ambassadors of Christ, as though God did beseech you by us. We pray you in Christ's stead, be reconciled to God. See, we're ambassadors. We're here in this world in Christ's stead. We're His representatives. And we have to have a touch of God upon our lives to bring hope and to bring light to this world. Hallelujah. Somehow the things of God begin to make sense for them to come into a spiritual understanding of the truth. Otherwise, they're walking in darkness. Oh God, help us to bring hope in the midst of all of this confusion, all of this darkness in our world today. But help us live in such a way as to bring hope light to this generation who desperately needs it. Hallelujah. I pray that the Lord will strengthen every one of us. I pray that God would work in such a way that every message that comes across this pulpit, all of the Sunday school classes and teachers and the ministries that go on here, there will be this light shine brightly to people that walk into this place and that they can understand that there is hope. Hallelujah. Outside of Him, no hope. No hope. I don't know what your need or your situation is, but you know there's no answer outside of the Lord. Nothing. Nothing. There's no answer outside of the Lord. You can try everything in your own strength. The answer is just one look. Hallelujah. Hallelujah. Just take one look at Him and in His face, the salvation of His face, just one glimpse at Him, then you'll know that there is hope. Hallelujah. Hallelujah. Praise the Lord. I wonder how many of you with me here this morning, you have people that you know, maybe it's your family or maybe it's others that you're concerned about. They're in darkness. They can't see their need for God. But you want to be used of the Lord to influence them, to help them to see Jesus. I wonder if you'll just stand with me. Right now. Amen. Stand with me if you're able to stand. And let's take a moment and let's pray. And let's ask the Lord for us that are already Christians, believers. Let's ask the Lord to give us another glimpse. Another look to see Him once again in a greater way, in a fresh revelation of who He is and all that's available through Him, that somehow the light of truth will be something that's shining out of our lives to a world that's in such darkness. Oh God. Oh God. How is it possible that there would be those around us? There's a man that came to church Wednesday night just before the service. And, he was just homeless and needing help. After the service, I took him to try to get him a place to stay for the night. The whole time I was talking to him, but I could tell I wasn't getting through. I was not getting through. There's nothing I was saying to him. Oh, he was agreeing with me, but I could tell I wasn't getting through. I want. A quality, an ability, power. And I want the edge that I need to be able to touch and to penetrate the hearts of people.
that are in such darkness. And we need that. You need it. I need it. Without that, then we're not going to be able to be effective for God. Let's call on the Lord here this morning. Father, we

0: recognize that we are so needy. And Lord, that there's no way in our strength or our own power or abilities, Lord, that any good thing can be accomplished. But Lord, when you come, when you come, Lord, Lord, and help us to see you and help us to have an understanding of who you are. Lord, that you came into this world not to condemn the world, but to save the world, to bring hope to this world. And I thank you, Lord, that you've given us time. You're giving to our friends and loved ones the opportunity, a space to repent. But Lord, I don't know how long that door is going to be open. So God, I just pray somehow help us. Help us, Lord, with power. Help us, Lord, with ability. Give us, Lord, strength that's beyond our natural strength. Words, Lord, that would be words from you. An anointing in our life, Lord, that will touch the lives of people, Lord. Oh, mighty God, mighty God. Lord, we need to get hope in our own hearts so that we can then reveal to this generation the hope that is in us. Oh, we thank you for it. And we pray, Lord, that each one in this building here today, Lord, that we would not just go along with our lives as if there's no sense of urgency, Lord, but instead that we would recognize the pressing need of souls that are lost and are far away from you. And Lord, may the light of truth shine in us, and may we communicate to this generation, Lord, that there is hope. Hallelujah. Hallelujah. Hallelujah. Glory to God. Glory to God. If you would just bow your heads with me for a moment. If there's anyone here today, you are in need of the Lord. You're not serving the Lord. And you know you're not ready to meet the Lord. I just pray that God, by His Spirit, is already talking to you, speaking to you. And that you would admit before God your need. Let me tell you, oh, the door is wide open. The door is wide open. God is offering to you eternal life. The enemy is convincing you that it's hard and that you can't live this life, but what you need is just to take one good look at Him. You need to get a real...
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0: Amen.
2: Vernon Jarvis. Up next, another great message from Vernon Jarvis.
0: Heaven, and I've been wanting to talk about heaven. But quite frankly, I didn't know enough about it to even talk about it. So I've been looking into it. As a matter of fact, there's a book at the bookstore, and I wanted this book, but it was $25. That's too much for a book. But I kept looking at it every once in a while and flipping through it. More than 500 pages. And Randy Alcorn wrote this book. He's written several other really good books. And it's like a textbook on the subject of heaven. So finally, I caught it on sale about $6 off of that and broke down and spent $19 and bought it. I've read through some of it, not all of it, but it stirred in me an interest in talking about heaven. We're going to talk about just a glimpse of heaven today. Now, I have, it's kind of a little bit of a humorous experience I had when I was in Bible school. They had on, I think it was on a Sunday night before the service, they had a youth service, and one night they were having more or less just different people to sing. And it came my assignment to sing that night by myself, which I hadn't done very much of that. And so I got up to sing, and I sang a song called Jesus Will Be What Makes It Heaven for Me. It's a good song. But I slaughtered it. I sang it so bad. As a matter of fact, I was so nervous that when I got to the word heaven, every time, or at least two or three times in the song, my voice cracked. And I said something like, Jesus will be what makes it heaven for me. Three times I did that. I was humiliated by that, and I gave up on my singing career that night. But here's what made it worse. Some of the girls in the girls' dorm had a tape recorder, and they had recorded that terrible song that I sang. And I heard the reports how that they played it on the loudspeaker in the girls' dorm, that little part about Jesus will be what makes it heaven for me. Well, I gave up on singing, but I didn't give up on heaven. Amen. And I think we need to take a few minutes here and look at this. And I want to read two passages of scripture. Isaiah 64 and verse 4. And then 1 Corinthians chapter 2 and verse number 9. Isaiah 64 and verse 4. For since the beginning of the world, men have not heard, nor perceived by the ear, neither hath the eye seen. O God, beside thee, what he hath prepared for him that waiteth for him. The Apostle Paul in 1 Corinthians, then he quotes from the Old Testament and uses that same phrase, 1 Corinthians 2 and verse 9. But as it is written, eye hath not seen, nor ear heard, neither have entered into the heart of man the things which God hath prepared for them that love him. Amen. Now, it is an important thing for Christian people to be heavenly minded. To think about heaven. It's an important thing for Christians to understand the temporary nature of our existence here in this world. That we're just passing through. And it's not a morbid thing to talk about heaven. It is a biblical thing, and it is something for us to look at and to study and to understand all about this wonderful, wonderful, glorious, eternal place, amen, that has been prepared for us. Both of those places in the Bible, it says, ear hasn't heard, neither has it entered into the heart of man the things that he has prepared for you. That would be things, not only blessings and the favor of God in this life, but to understand that God has prepared something wonderful for the people of God that is far beyond anything that we can understand or comprehend. It's beyond us to be able to understand it. But there is a connection. Now there is this thin veil between our existence here in this world and the existence in heaven. For the Christian, it's just to be absent from the body. Means you step into the presence of the Lord and into this wonderful place that's been prepared. But our physical frame, we can't really, it's too much for us to understand it or to comprehend it. The glories that await us are too much. I mean, really, it would be just like John, who, whenever he saw the glorified Christ, he fell down as a dead man. It was too much for him. Moses, who only saw just the hinder parts of God, yet his face shone with such a glow that the children of Israel had to turn their gaze away from him. So there were just little glimpses of heaven. Just a little bit of it was too overwhelming for the human frame to be able to even understand or to comprehend. Amen. So we can't understand it, but we do know that we are, as a Christian, we're in connection with heaven. Amen. We are in connection, with heaven. That, as a believer, God is always watching. He's looking down. Psalm 42, or Psalm 14 rather. The Lord looked down from heaven upon the children of men to see if there were any that did understand and seek God. We need to understand that there is this connection as a believer that we always have with eternity. That eternity has literally been written in our hearts. And we have this direct connection with heaven. And so we to talk about it isn't morbid. It isn't a horrible thing. It's a wonderful thing that every Christian ought to be concerned about and thinking about and glorying in and rejoicing in the wonders and this glimpse from heaven. Glory to God. Amen. A scripture that we often quote from Chronicles, talking about the need for the people of God to pray. If my people, which are called by my name, will humble themselves and pray and seek my face, turn from their wicked ways, then they will hear from heaven, that there will be a heavenly answer that will come. Even on the day of Pentecost, the outpouring, there was a sound of a rushing mighty wind. There was a sound from heaven that came. It was a heavenly thing. It was a glorious thing. It was just a little touch or a taste of heaven. Glory to God. Hallelujah. And so what a wonderful thing that it is that we're in connection with heaven as and we need to also remember the fact that really heaven and the things of the Spirit, and to be born again is just it gives you a direct line, a direct connection, new citizenship, not in this world but now in another world. Now, if you're a Christian and you're planning on going to heaven, I hope that you're thinking about that. But I know that any time that I've ever went to any place, any foreign country, anywhere that I was unfamiliar with, I always tried to find some things out about it. Amen. And if I was going to India or going to Africa or going to Haiti or wherever it was, I wanted to learn some things about that country. I wanted to know some of the things I was going to face and the things I was going to experience. I would talk to people who had been to those locations to try to learn a little bit more about what was going to be there. So we need to learn all that we can learn about this wonderful eternal existence that is going to be for every saint of God. Hallelujah. Glory to God. The scripture talks about there in Hebrews that there is this great cloud of witnesses that are spectators. They're looking over the balcony of heaven and they're watching. And so not only are we just connected with heaven in the sense that we're born again, but we're also connected with heaven because we have friends and loved ones that populate that wonderful place now. And they're in heaven and they're involved. But I believe that they're involved and that they can see what is going on in this world. Amen. They are spectators. They're cheering us on. They're encouraging us. Keep going. Keep praying. It'll be worth it when you get to this wonderful place. Hallelujah. Glory to God. And so we do have this wonderful direct connection to heaven. Several places it talks about heaven with windows, and that those windows, when they are opened, that blessings just pour out, and that the blessings from those windows of heaven pour out upon the people of God. Amen. Glory to God. For people who give and are faithful in their giving and their tithes and their offerings, Malachi said that he'll just pour out. He'll open the windows of heaven. He'll pour out a blessing that you can't contain. Amen. So we do have a direct connection with this wonderful, wonderful place. Hebrews chapter 6 talks about that person that has tasted of the word of God and of the powers of the world to come. Amen. Whenever we get into the word of God, whenever we enter into the Spirit of God, then we're tasting. It's just a little foretaste of what we're going to experience when we're in that wonderful place called heaven. Amen. When you get born again of the Spirit of God, whenever you're filled with the Holy Ghost, then you're just getting a little taste of what, of the powers that are to come. Hallelujah. Now listen, you ought to be a little more excited about this than you are this morning. This is our eternal home. This is where we're all headed as believers, and we ought to think about it, consider it. But there is this veil between us. We only can take so much. Remember the Apostle Paul on the road to Damascus, and he fell to the ground when he heard the voice of the Lord, and there was a light shining out of heaven. And later on, when he spoke to Agrippa, he said, he gave him his testimony. He said, I could not be disobedient to that heavenly vision. He understood that that bright light came right out of the presence of God, right from the throne room of God. That bright light was the Son of the living God, and the brightness of His glory had so affected him. He said, there's no way I could not be disobedient to that heavenly vision. I think a lot of us, if we just get a hold of the Word of God and of the powers of the world to come, it'd transport us out of our discouragement and out of our worry and out of our fear. And we'd understand that as believers filled with the Spirit, that we are living in that heavenly existence in this world. We're experiencing just a little taste of heaven whenever we enter into the presence of God and the Word of God. Hallelujah. Glory to God. Let me tell you, we've got a great group of people just from First Pentecostal Church that are a part of that great group of people that are overlooking. Amen. Amen. My connection with this church has been about 20 years, and I wrote down the names of a lot of people, and let me just go through some of these, and they're watching. Just think about it. This ought to excite you to think. Right now, here on September the 4th, on this Sunday morning, that they're leaning over the balconies of heaven and they're watching what's going on here at First Pentecostal Church. And are they going to see you just kind of dried up and dead and not moving in the things of God, disinterested in the things of God? Or are they watching what's going on here? And yes, I believe they are very much aware of what's going on here. Just recently, we lost Ruby and Naomi. Glory to God. Amen. Now, both of those ladies were so encouraging. You can't tell me that they're not looking over the portals of heaven and saying, keep moving on. Keep praying. Keep on. Stay at it. Be faithful. It's worth it. It's worth it. Amen. There are others. Brother George Martin. He's in that company. There may be a First Pentecostal section up there. I don't know. Overlooking heaven. Overlooking the balcony of heaven. How about Ed Sizemore and Jim Gibson in the presence of the Lord? Bill Wyatt. They're not alone in heaven. They've got a great company of people they're with. Amen. Tom Carpenter's up there. Gordon and May Acton. They're up there overlooking what's taking place here in our service today. Frank Lloyd is there, and Fred Ambergy is there. Ernie and Ray are up there, and Charlie Smith is up there. Glory to God. I could keep going on here, should I? Yeah, let's go ahead and read a few more. Roy and Cletus were here in Sunday school. They've left, but Roderick is up there with them. He's overlooking with the rest of that group. Sister Sailor is there. Grace Estep is there. Sister Moore is there. Sister Stillings is there. Brother Elroy Gilpin is there. Papa Adam Huff is there. Mama Maud Huff, she's there. Amen. What a company of people. And that's just the ones from our church right here. And there are many others I know that Brother and Sister Huff and others of you can name their names. So many other, probably dozens of other people. And they're there. Maybe they're in the First Pentecostal section. It really don't matter. But they're connected with this earth. And the fact that they're in heaven and they are spectators observing what is going on in this life. Hallelujah. Glory to God. I'm encouraged by that. Now, the Apostle Paul, he did not only have that experience on the road to Damascus, that heavenly vision, but he also says in Corinthians, 2 Corinthians chapter 12 and verse 2, he says, I knew a man in Christ above 14 years ago, and he's talking about himself. He said, whether in the body I cannot tell or whether out of the body. His experience was such, he wasn't sure if it was a vision or if he had been physically translated into that place. He just didn't know. And he gave a re-emphasis to that. He says, I was caught up to the third heaven. And then in the next verse, he said, I knew such a man, whether in the body or out of the body, I cannot tell. God knows. He says it twice. He said, it's a mystery to me. I don't know if it was a vision. I don't know if I was taken into the presence of the Lord. It doesn't matter because it was just so real. It was the reality of my experience. And you can, whenever you read about the apostles' experiences from that day forward in his ministry, The Apostle Paul could never get heaven off of his mind. He could never get it off of his mind. From that time forward, he's thinking about it. He's considering heaven. It was too much for him to describe. Philippians chapter 1 and verse 23, he writes and he says, I'm in a strait between two, having the desire to depart and be with Christ, which is far better. Nevertheless, to abide in the flesh is more needful for you. Just saying, I know I've got a calling, I've got a duty, a responsibility. I'm going to stay here as long as God says I have to stay here, but not 1 minute longer. When my duty is up, then I am going to that place that is so much far better. Amen. That I was translated into that place. I saw the glories of that wonderful place, and his life was never the same. Hallelujah. He wanted to go to that wonderful, wonderful place. Hallelujah. Glory to God. There is this veil as far as the flesh is concerned, so much that we cannot understand or comprehend. Notice in that scripture, he says, I was caught up, verse 4 of Corinthians, I was caught up into paradise and heard unspeakable words, which is not lawful for a man to utter. What is he saying? He said, I can't put it into words. And if I could, it's too great for us to even comprehend. It's more than you could ever understand or comprehend. It is so wonderful. It's unutterable. There's not words to even describe what I saw in this little glimpse of this wonderful place called heaven. Hallelujah. Amen. Glory to God. You know that when we go to heaven, there's a lot of misconceptions about it. We're going to be spending all of our time just having church, or we're going to be spending all our time just kind of resting and taking it easy. That's a real unbiblical view of what heaven is all about. We know that there is this longing, this desire to be with the Lord, in the presence of the Lord. But it's a longing to see the fulfillment of everything that God has begun in us because we are born again. Because we are saved, because we are filled with the Spirit of God. We know that everything that we experience here is just a small little taste of what heaven is going to be like. And so we don't dread it, but instead we rejoice because we know that we've got a wonderful hope that's not of this world. 2 Corinthians 5:1, for we know that if our earthly house of this tabernacle were dissolved, we have a building of God. Amen. When this body is dissolved, God is going to give us another body. And it's going to be a heavenly body. Amen. Glory to God. Similar to the one that Jesus had when he came back in his glorified state. They saw him. Some of them didn't recognize, but yet others of them, when they spent a little time with him, they recognized who he was. This is Jesus, the Son of God. And so there was a frame, there was a body, not necessarily a body of flesh. We know because he just walked right into the rooms and he appeared in places without having to go through the doors or anything in his glorified state. And so we can't really comprehend what it's going to be like, but we do know this, that when this body is dissolved and when this body is gone, and that there is another building of God, there is another body that is a glorified body that we're going to have for all of eternity. Hallelujah. Hallelujah. What a wonderful, wonderful, wonderful hope that we have. So when people say, you're too heavenly minded to be any earthly good, that's crazy. That's crazy. The more in touch with heaven you are, if you're going to be heavenly minded, if you get born again, you're going to get heavenly minded if you are filled with the Holy Ghost. Heavenly minded when you taste of the good word of God. Heavenly minded when you experience the power of the Spirit of God, the powers of the world to come. Amen. Glory to God. What a wonderful, wonderful thing it is. So really what we need to be is more heavenly minded. more fixed our attention on heaven and the glories of heaven. 1 Kings chapter 8 and verse 27, it says, "The heaven and the heavens of heavens cannot contain thee." This is hard for us to imagine. That's why that a lot of times we don't talk much about it, because when you get to talking about it, just it's like, man, this makes my head hurt. This is too much. This is too difficult to understand or to comprehend. But God, who is everywhere present, but yet that is his dwelling place. Amen. It's his dwelling place, but even the whole of heaven cannot contain him. Wrap your brain around that one. That's his home and that's where he dwells, but he's everywhere present, and the whole world and all of creation and every universe and every galaxy, none of it can contain him. Hallelujah. Glory to God. There was an old Puritan preacher who gave this example. He said, this is what it's like. He said, if all of the earth was just made of sand and a bird came every 1,000 years and put one grain of sand and took it away, and after however many multiplied thousands, millions, billions, trillions of years it would take for one grain of sand at a time to diminish that earth to nothing, he said, that would be the beginning of eternity. Wow. Wow. That's hard to comprehend, isn't it? It's hard. Our earth is a part of a solar system that they say is 5 billion miles in diameter. 5 billion miles in diameter. But yet they say that our solar system is probably the smallest in all of the universe. That scientists are seeing all of these other suns and all of these other solar systems and all, you know, so much more. They're able to, by their scientific measures, are able to see and to determine other solar systems and other galaxies, and that are so much greater even than the one that exists here. Think about that one if you can. Amen. Glory to God. Amen. A wonderful prepared place. A wonderful prepared place. Amen. Amen. It says that place is the builder and the maker of that place is God, it says in Hebrews. The builder, the word there comes from a word that means architect. And the maker is the builder. So the architect and the builder is God. And it's what he said in John chapter 14, I go to prepare a place for you. Comforting his disciples to let them know that God, his mind, imagines us. That's what an architect does. It first is in his mind. He first envisions it. And then he puts it into a working drawing. And then every detail of the drawing is included in that architectural plan. And then the builder comes and takes that and he puts it and makes it a reality. God is both the architect and the builder. It was in the mind of God, the plan of God, and he is the one that is building this wonderful, wonderful place called heaven. Amen. Bible says a few things about it. Some of our misconceptions are, you know, that we're going to live in this wonderful city and we're just going to be there for all of eternity, just singing and praying and praising God and having just a eternal worship service. Well, the Bible says there are 12 gates to that city. The gates presuppose that there's going to be activity going in and out of that city. I can't really comprehend it, but I believe that the scripture bears out that we're all going to have assignments from God for eternity. Amen. Some are going to be appointed kings and rulers over certain number of cities and certain parts of, you know, some over 10, some over 5 different regions and areas of the world and the universe that is, again, far beyond anything that we could even think about or comprehend. Amen. Hallelujah. Glory to God.
3: I believe, you know, the angels, while they are worshiping and glorifying God, they're also angels are out on assignment from God.
0: Amen.
3: As a matter of fact, as a believer, there are angels. The Bible says that they're always watching, lest you would stub your toe. That's really what the verse is talking about. Lest you would dash your foot against a stone. Angels are always watching. Even the major things that are happening to you and some of the little smaller things that might happen to you in your life, you've got angels that are assigned to you and to the body of Christ that are involved and ministers. Amen. Even in this world on assignment from heaven. Hallelujah. Psalm 91, verse 11, for he shall give his angels charge over thee to keep thee in thy ways. They shall bear thee up in their hands, lest thou dash thy foot against a stone. Amen. Scripture says it will be kings and priests in that kingdom that's coming, rulers over cities and over kingdoms. Hallelujah. Let's look at Revelation 21. Revelation 21, I'll read a few verses here. This is a part of the vision of John. He said, I saw a new heaven and a new earth, for the first heaven and the first earth were passed away. That's the one we live in, this one. Amen. I hope you've not gotten too attached to this world because it's going to die. This world is passing away. It's temporary. It's going to melt. It's going to burn up. It's going to be consumed. You say, but I thought that God was going to take this earth and he was going to restore it and then that was going to be the new. Well, that's not what it says. It says the former is going to be gone and that there's going to be new. How many even know what new means? Amen. It's something, you know, perfectly brand new. It's going to be new. I saw a new heaven, a new earth, for the first heaven and the earth and first earth were passed away. And notice what he says. He says, and there was no more sea. That's the first thing that he says about it. No more sea. Why would John say such a thing? Of all the things he could say about heaven, he said, there's no more sea. Well, you got to remember where he's at. He's on the Isle of Patmos. It's 13 square miles. It's a tiny little island. That means that anywhere he was at on the Isle of Patmos, those many years that he was exiled there, anywhere he was at, he could never get away from the sounds of the ocean. He could never get away from it. Every night when he laid down, he would hear the waves crashing against the rocks. And it was a daily and a 24-hour reminder to him that he was a prisoner on that place. So he threw that in real quick before he talked about anything else. No more sea. Amen. No more confinement. No more banishment. No more. Oh, that ought to encourage you to know that the things that you're experiencing right now in your life that seem to be your day-to-day struggle and trouble and problems, no more. Hallelujah. Hallelujah. Hallelujah. It's all going to be over. No more sea. Verse 2, and I, John, saw the holy city, New Jerusalem, coming down from God out of heaven, prepared as a bride adorned for her husband. That glorious place being prepared, that glorious city being prepared that now inhabits all the saints of God, that place is being continually prepared. You know what a bride does whenever they're preparing for a wedding? It's absolutely ridiculous. They go to so much extreme. Every little detail, everything is perfected. And working on it. It's all looking for that great day when the doors open. And there they are, the bride. And everybody goes, ooh, ah, look at the bride. That's what it's describing here. That this glorious, glistening city that's going to come down from heaven. And it's going to come down to this new earth. Just like a bride that's been prepared for the bridegroom, that glorious city is going to come down. Hallelujah. Glory to God. And reside on the new earth. Amen. Now I heard a voice out of heaven saying, behold, the tabernacle of God is with me. He will dwell with them and they shall be his people. And God himself shall be with them and be their God. Amen. It means that he will tabernacle with them, or he will always be with them. That never, ever again will you ever be in a situation or a place where you feel like God is not there with me. God's not with me. Now, he is with you. But he's describing here this glorious, wonderful place. We're going to be, we're going to have a new level of fellowship and relationship with him that we could never understand or comprehend in this veil of the flesh. Now we're just looking through a dark glass. Now we're seeing things in the eternal just through a veil. But then we're going to see him face to face. Then we're going to have fellowship with him and time with him and conversation with him in ways that we can't even understand or comprehend. Hallelujah. Verse 4. And God shall wipe away all tears from their eyes. Amen. You live very long in this world and you're going to shed a few tears. Your heart's going to be broken. You're going to have situations that is going to be heartbreaking. In your life, we all experience that. Amen. But in heaven, it's all going to be taken care of. Amen. Amen. Someone said, no tears in heaven. Well, I don't know. It says he's going to wipe them away. So I guess they might be there temporarily. I don't know. But he's going to take them all away. Amen. Amen. A lot of things are not going to be in heaven. A lot of things that are not going to be there. No funeral homes, no funerals, no caskets. No sorrow, no mourning, no grief. No drugstores. Praise God. No prescriptions, no doctors, no hospitals. No ambulances. Sorry, James. No wheelchairs, no walkers, no oxygen tanks, no hearing aids.
4: Hallelujah.
3: Glory to God. We could keep going on. None of it's going to be there. Glory to God. It'll wipe away all the tears from your eyes. There shall be no more death, neither sorrow nor crying. Neither shall there be any more pain. People are suffering, going through. Sister French called me yesterday, Brother Marvin's wife. She was telling me that Brother Larry Thomas's church up in Dayton, that 7 men in his church have cancer. And their church is just being devastated by this. He said one of the men has been in the church for 30 some years. 7 men in their church battling with cancer. I know God is a healer. He heals cancer and he heals anything. And that very well may be what God is going to do. But if not, it's going to be over whenever we move from this world into that wonderful, wonderful place. No pain, no sorrow, no crying. Hallelujah. Amen. The former things are passed away. That covers it all. If there's something that I didn't mention about trouble or sorrow or the things in this world, all the former things are gone. The worry, the doubt, the fears, all the things, the negative things of this world that are associated with this old flesh. The former things are gone. Hallelujah. He that sat upon the throne said, behold, I make all things gone. Hallelujah. He that sat

0: this continual time of being in the presence of God. We won't go somewhere to get in the presence of God or get with other people necessarily, because He's going to be the temple. His presence is going to be always abiding. That's going to be the glory of that wonderful place. And the city had no need of the sun, neither of the moon, to shine in it. No light, because He's the light. For the glory of God did lighten it. And the Lamb is the light thereof. Hallelujah. He's the sun. He's the source of light. That's what Paul saw on the road to Damascus. That was the heavenly vision. Jesus Christ, the brightness of the glory of the Son of the living God that will brighten the heavens. Hallelujah. No need for church. No need for sleep or rest. You say, I thought heaven was going to be rest. Well, not in the sense of a physical body wearing out and needing sleep. It's going to be a ceasing from our physical labors in this world. It's going to be a rest in that sense, but there'll be no night. Continuous light of the glory of the Son of God that's going to be in that place. So that means if God gives to us all assignments and things that He will have for us to be doing all over the universe and worlds that we don't know anything about. Amen. We'll have 24 hours a day. I don't even know if there'll be time there. Actually, the guy that I'm reading, Randy Alcorn, he gives another twist on that. I don't believe everything he says, by the way, in that 500-page book. I haven't gotten through it all. Amen. Glory to God. Verse 24, and the nations of them which are saved shall walk in the light of it, and the kings of the earth do bring their glory and honor into it, and the gates of it shall not be shut at all by day. Hallelujah. For there shall be no night there. Hallelujah. And they shall bring the glory and the honor of the nations into it. Hallelujah. Praise the Lord.
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3: Let's stand for the reading of the Word of God. Unto thee, O Lord, do I lift up my soul. O my God, I trust in thee. Let me not be ashamed. Let not mine enemies triumph over me. Yea, let none that wait on thee be ashamed. Let them be ashamed which transgress without cause. Show me thy ways, O Lord. Teach me thy paths. Lead me in thy truth and teach me. For thou art the God of my salvation. On thee do I wait all the day. Remember, O Lord, thy tender mercies and thy loving kindnesses, for they have been ever of old. Remember not the sins of my youth, nor my transgressions. According to thy mercy, remember thou me. For thy goodness' sake, O Lord, good and upright is the Lord. Therefore will he teach sinners in the way. The meek will he guide in judgment. The meek will he teach his way. All the paths of the Lord are mercy and truth unto such as keep his covenant and his testimony. For thy name's sake, O Lord, pardon my iniquity, for it is great. What man is he that feareth the Lord? Him shall he teach in the way that he shall choose. His soul shall dwell at ease, and his seed shall inherit the earth. The secret of the Lord is with them that fear him, and he will show them his covenant. Mine eyes are ever toward the Lord, for he shall pluck my feet out of the net.

0: I want to preach to you tonight on divine direction, so you may be seated.
1: Lord, bless you.
0: I preached from this passage of scripture this morning on exchanging misery for mercy. Tonight, I'm going to preach on divine directions from this same psalm. There are two movements in this psalm. One is a petition for forgiveness of sins, and the other is a petition for direction for life. And those two things go together. Once a person becomes aware of their need of forgiveness of sin, and they begin to seek God to be forgiven of their sins, they receive that forgiveness. They began immediately to seek God for divine directions for their life. And there's a reason for that. And he said in this passage of scripture, "Show me thy ways, O Lord. Teach me thy paths." Verse 4, verse 5. "Lead me in thy truth and teach me, for thou art the God of my salvation. In thee do I wait. On thee do I wait all the day." The person who has truly repented of his sins is not anxious to go back to those sins. So in order to stay away from those sins, they're anxious to learn the direction God would have for their life, to steer them away from the path that brought them misery, that exchanged their misery for his mercy. And now then they are seeking God, "Show me thy path. Teach me thy truth." Every child of God has in them a hunger and a desire to know the ways of God. "Teach me thy ways. Show me thy paths." And it really isn't in man to direct his own paths, the Bible says. But the steps of a good man are ordered by the Lord. God orders our steps. Once we've surrendered our life to him, once we've forsaken that old life, the ways of sin, the paths of misery, God opens up to us the path of life and leads us in the paths of righteousness for his name's sake. But in order to receive direction from God, we have to have a right attitude toward God. And you'll see in the opening verse of this psalm that the psalmist says, "Unto thee, O Lord, do I lift up my soul." Here's a man who is worshiping God. "I'm lifting up my soul. This is my sacrifice to you, God." The Bible says, Romans chapter 12, verse 1, verse 2, these are two of the most important verses in the Bible for you young people. The Bible says, "I beseech you, therefore, by the mercies of God, that you present your bodies a living sacrifice, holy and acceptable to God, which is your reasonable service, and be not conformed to this world, but be ye transformed by the renewing of your mind, that you may prove what is that good and acceptable and perfect will of God." There's something to lift up to God. There's a sacrifice to be made to him. "Unto thee, O Lord, did I lift up my soul." And the writer says, "Offer your bodies a living sacrifice, holy and acceptable unto God." The most important part of your worship to God is what you give to him of yourself. I'm telling you, that's the most important part of your worship of God, is what you give to him of yourself. And he said, this part of me, this inner part of me, my soul, I lift it up unto the Lord. So he's worshiping God. You'll never seek God's direction until you trust him. And he said, "Oh Lord, I trust you.

0: you're certain, you trust in Him, you know that God is not going to point you in a way that's detrimental for you. He's going to bless you and bless your life. But in order for God to teach us, we've got to have a teachable spirit. And the Bible says He will teach the meek in His way. So in order for us to be taught by God, we've got to have a teachable spirit. Meekness is a humility in this particular case, and it means humility. Having humbleness of mind, having low opinion of oneself, of one's ability to direct their own way, a dependence upon God, a seeking after God for those things we don't know in ourselves. It's not in man to direct his own way. So we go to God and say, God, I'm coming to you because I do not know how to direct my life, but I'm asking you to give me direction for my life. Teach me thy ways. Show me thy path. And the person that receives direction from God, and the person that receives instruction from God, is that person who waits on the Lord. And you'll see this over and over in this particular psalm. I wait on thee, O God. Praise God. I trust in you and I wait on you. My face is towards you, Lord. I'm looking for any signal from you to point out the direction I need to go in. I'm looking to you, Lord, to show me the way of life. So that person receives direction from God, who understands his direction comes from God. He keeps his eye on God. Right. Lord, I'm looking for a signal from you. Right. I'm waiting on you. I'm patiently here before you, Lord. I'm not going to make a move until I know the signal from you. I get the signal from you. You give me the signal. My eyes are towards you, Lord. I'm awaiting on you. You give me the signal. I'll go the way you show me to go. Oh, sometimes we get ahead of God. Somebody said, how can I know the will of God? An old saint said, you can know the will of God if you're willing to wait on God. Sometimes we're not willing to wait on God. But when we're willing to wait on God, we're keeping our eyes on Him. We're looking for a signal from Him. Now, you're not going to get a signal from God. You're not going to see God's signal. You're not going to hear His direction if you've got your eyes on something else. If you've got your eyes off of God. If you're focused on the world. You're wrapped up in the world. You're not going to get a signal from God. So many people are seeking the will of God, the direction of God, and they're not looking to God. They're wrapped up in the world and the things of the world, and they cannot hear from God because they're not looking to God. You want to get directions from God, keep your eyes on Him. He'll give you the signal you need. Wait on Him. Wait on Him in prayer. Wait on Him seeking His face. Wait on Him until God says, this is the path, this is the way, walk ye in it. And the Bible says you'll hear a voice from behind you saying, this is the way, walk ye in it. I'm here to tell you tonight, young person, and not just young people, but anybody that's interested tonight, I'm here to tell you that God will not leave you without direction. Right. God will give you the direction you need in your life. Yeah. If you want to know the will of God, God will let you know His will. But you've got to come with the right kind of attitude to God. It takes a meek attitude to hear the voice of God. You know, when I come to God with my own self-will intact, and I come to God with determined to do, have it my way, I'm not going to give any direction from God until I say, Lord, not my will, but thine be done.
1: That's right.
0: When I'm willing to say that from my heart, Lord, not my will, but thine be done. God can give me direction when I turn my life over to Him. Brother, when we say, you know, we quote this psalm, this is one of those precious psalms, just two psalms back before this one. The Lord is my shepherd. I shall not want. He maketh me to lie down in green pastures. He leadeth me beside the still waters. Praise God. This is the person that's gotten their instruction from God. This is the person that's gotten their direction from the Lord. He maketh me to lie down in green pastures. Brother, there's plenty of good food where He leads us. And green pastures and beside still waters. And He leadeth me in the path of righteousness.

0: in the house of the Lord forever. How do we get to the house of the Lord? I tell you how we get to the house of the Lord. Because we have walked through green pastures and beside still waters and in the paths of righteousness and through enemy territory and through the valley of the shadow of death. But we've been following the shepherd all the way. We said, show us thy ways. Teach us thy paths. And we've been following him all the way. That path that he guides us on is the path that winds up in the Father's house. I will dwell in the house of the Lord. Forever, hallelujah. Because I have sought the ways of God. I have endeavored to follow the path that the Lord has led me in.
1: Right.
0: I wonder tonight, young people, are you seeking the will of God in your life? I have tried to teach you at different times about the importance of certain decisions in your life. There are some things that are going to determine, just about determine, whether you go to heaven or whether you go to hell. Who you marry, where you live, where you go to church, and what kind of job you get.
1: That's right.
0: Just about going to decide whether you go to heaven or whether you go to hell.
2: Right.
0: And these things are not to, these decisions are not to be made carelessly. They're not to be made without prayer. They're to be made beseeching God, teach me thy ways, show me thy path.
1: That's right.
0: Whenever we get decide that we know what's best for our lives, then we're headed for trouble. And many a young person is wound up in the arms of the Satan because they fail to see the mind and the will of God.
2: That's right.
0: When you begin to seek God, Lord, I don't know what to do with my life. But you know the way that I take. You understand what's really important for me. And I'm going to seek the will of God until I know what God would have me to do.
1: That's right.
0: I'm watching for that signal from
1: That's
0: you.
1: Right.
0: You got to be patient. You got to be patient with God. Oh yeah, we want God to be patient with us. But you got to be patient with God and wait until you get a signal from the Lord. Hallelujah. I'm telling you, God will direct you. Oh yeah, God will direct you. Hallelujah. I'm just about to finish this little message. But let me tell you how God directed me. I got one of the best wives anybody ever had. And she's nearly 50 years old and she is still a beautiful woman. And she is one of the best women I have ever known in all of my life. And it's amazing how God gave me this wife. You know, just to give you a little bit of the providence of God in my life. When I was a young man, I had my eyes on another little girl. And I thought things might work out with me and this little girl sometime, someday. And it just seemed like it didn't. But I was at camp meeting. That's a good place to get your wife. Oh, Miss Camp Meeting, good place to get your wife. And I and a few of the girls there, and Judy and her family came to that meeting. Well, this other little girl that I was thinking about, I was bashful, you know, just real bashful. And I didn't, it was just hard for me to approach her. And so bashful. But I liked Judy a little bit too. And we was out in the quarters, eating quarters, the dining hall. And Judy was sitting on the bench eating, and I walked by and just did that to her hair as I went by. I didn't know what I did. I didn't realize the effect that had. And later on, be careful, boys. You don't know sometimes the effect of little things. But that was a turning point in my life. I know that. And we afterwards, after we got to eat, we was back on the near the tabernacle, and I saw out there just not to talk friendly chat.
1: And really, just a friend of Jack. Just trying to think of something to say. I said, where are you going to sit tonight? She thought I said, where are we going to sit tonight? And I was thinking about this other little girl. But she thought I said, where are we going to sit tonight? Well, being tender-hearted, I thought, I'm not going to hurt this girl's feelings. Wherever you want to sit, we'll sit. And sure enough, I sat with that girl that night. And from that mistake, we got married. Isn't that something? The providence of God. Now, I didn't know we was going to get married that night. I didn't know that. But years went by. There was a lot of twists and turns. But in those years, I was praying and seeking God. God, this is one thing I must not fail in. And in those years, God called me into the ministry. I knew that it was very critical that I get the right woman for my ministry. And I prayed and saw God, and God called me in the ministry, and I was liking Judy, and she had told me some time back. She said, I'll never marry a preacher. I've lived with a preacher all of my life. I know what preachers go through. I'll never marry a preacher. And God called me to preach. I dread to tell you that God had called me to preach. But one day I prayed told her that God had called me to preach. She didn't leave me. She stayed with me. Praise God. And over time, God just built the bonds and directed our paths. We wound up in the Church of Truth and Daniel getting married in 1977. June 11, 1977. It was such a stroke of providence that one day we were looking at some art by Norman Rockwell, and there was a young man and a young lady standing in the courthouse, and they had to get their marriage license. And hanging on the wall was a calendar that said June the 11th. I couldn't believe my eyes. Great as God is. But anyway, Sister Ann Ross bought us a plate that has that picture on it. We've got it at our house now. A Norman Rockwell painting with this young man and this young lady standing in the courthouse getting their marriage license on June the 11th. Brother, it was ordained of God. Hallelujah. And not because Norman Rockwell painted the picture. But it was ordained of God. And I'm telling you, when you get God's direction, when you find God's way, when you seek the will of God, brother, I'm telling you, it's good enough to wait on.
2: Yes,
1: you may have to wait. You may have to look toward God, but constantly waiting on the Lord for keeping your eye on Him. God, I'm waiting on your signal. I'm praying for your direction. You show me which way to go, I'm ready. Just give me the signal. And if you'll keep your eye on Him, one day, He'll move that hand and point out the way.
2: Yes, He will.
1: For you to go. You just got to be patient and wait on Him, seeking His face.
2: That's right.
1: Hallelujah. It may not be a marriage partner that you're looking for. It may be something else in life that you're baffled about, seeking direction for, needing the help of God.
2: That's right.
1: But you can know the will of God if you're willing to wait on God in prayer.
2: That's right.
1: And in supplication. Oh yeah, a lot of the marriages have been breaking up. A lot of it's been internal strife. My marriage has just gotten better and better over the years because of being in the will of God. Oh, it makes a difference when you get the direction of God. You know, I didn't preach this as good as I wanted to. But young folks, I'm concerned about you.
2: Yes.
1: I want you to know the direction of God.
2: That's right.
1: No, ladies, if you want a good holiness man, be a good holiness girl.
2: Yes, right. Good God.
1: Live a good holiness life.
3: Right.
1: You want a good praying man? You want a man that's going to lead you right? A man that's going to encourage you in the ways of God? If you're playing around with the world, you're not going to get a good holiness man.
2: That's right.
1: You're going to get somebody that's going to encourage you in the wrong direction. If you want a good holiness man, you be a good holiness girl. Stay out of the world. Stay away from the world.
2: Yes.
1: Stay away from the things of the world. Pray and seek God around these altars. Amen. Prove and demonstrate before others that you mean business with God.
2: Young
1: man, you want a good sanctified girl? Be a good sanctified man.
3: Right.
1: Seek the face of God. Demonstrate a good life.
3: Yep.
1: Character. Hey, be a good sanctified individual. Seek God. Be filled with the Holy Ghost. Get ready to lead your family in the ways of God. Study that Bible. Because someday you're going to be teaching little girls, little boys,
3: right,
1: about the Word of God. You're going to be leading that family. Learn how to pray. Because someday you're going to be praying with little boys and girls around the altar at home. Someday you're going to be praying over sick children. Someday you're going to be praying with a discouraged wife. Seek God. Hallelujah. Get on your knees and seek God. Be a sanctified individual. Filled with the Holy Ghost. Brother God will give you the kind of companion you need when you're being business with God. It breaks my heart.
2: Help me, God.
1: To see young people who I know need good companions, flirting with the world. I'm thinking that someday they'll get a companion flirting with the world. A good companion while they're flirting with the world. I'm telling you, brother and sister, I'm alarmed. Here I am now through the night preaching. I thought I was through. But I'm alarmed. I'm alarmed when I see young people getting involved and entangled in the world because they don't realize the dangers that's out there. Oh yeah, young girls go off in the world looking for some excitement to wind up with some old boy that don't have no principles, that's wicked, and that's been consulting with devils and gets an attachment to that girl and she can't shake it.
3: Yeah, that's right.
1: He stops her.
3: Yeah.
1: He won't leave her alone. Court orders are brought, say you can't be around this girl, and it don't stop it. And finally, he winds up saying you're in mine or nobody's, and guns and knives and death and destruction and all kinds of things happen. You think I'm crazy? But I'm telling you, it happens. If you want God, if you want the ways of God, then you gotta seek God. Stay in the house of God.
2: Yes.
1: Stay away from the world.
2: Helping God.
1: Be a separate people.
2: Yes.
1: Under God, amen. Oh yeah, be in business with God. Be in these altars and people. Let God sanctify your hearts. Fill you with the Holy Ghost. And get you prepared for life.
2: God help
1: you. Oh yeah, I know what I'm talking about. You play with the world. You

0: you'll seek the face of God, you'll mean business with God, God will move His hand.
1: Yes, He will.
0: And say, right here is my will for you.
1: Yes, He will.
0: Hallelujah. Keep your eyes on Jesus. Seek the face of God. Study the Word of God. Get the mind of the Lord. Your life will be blessed by God. You know, us older saints, while Sister Judy comes to the piano, we older saints that have lived the years for Jesus, learned a lot of lessons in life. We ought to encourage these young people to do the right thing. We see them straying. We see them getting out of the right way. Or encourage them. Speak a word of warning. Speak a word of encouragement to them. Let them know, hey, they're praying for you. Interested in your soul. You want to see.

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1: The Lord. Ralph Cox. Up next, another great message from Ralph Cox.
2: We're glad to be back again. Appreciate him asking me to come. And I want to make mention of two or three things before I get, attempting to preach here. There's a lady here somewhere. She was
3: a little higher, David Lee.
2: And I didn't get to talk to her. She's going to move to Dallas. She's wondering where some churches was down there, and she's still here. If she'll hunt me up. I've been so, when you're going to go someplace with someone and you got to follow someone, you have to go then. And so I didn't get a chance to talk to her. And I got one address of that book somebody wanted, and I got that to that lady. I think it is her. And I asked somebody, she was praying, and I said, "Is that lady go to Brother Collins' church?" And they said, "Yes." And I said, "Would you give this to her?" So I think I got that. And Brother Moore, he gave his away, I think, so I have to give him another one. But if you want to get this book, The Awful Disclosures of Maria Monk, which is in just what it says, against Catholicism, and really show you what they've always did, and of course still do. If you would ask them then if they do that, they'd said no. And if you would ask them now, they'd say no. But they do. I know you risk your life to say that. And she risked hers to write this book. And the man that's printing this book right now is risking his life. But if you want to get that, you can get this tape or you can come see me. If you can catch up with me, not that I'm all that important, but just things you're doing. Christian Truth and Victory Publications. Route 5, Box 252A. 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Alexandria, Minnesota, zip code 56308. Cost you about $8. And I don't care if it costs $25. Get it. I'd give 25 for one before I found this one. Brother Sutherland found them. You couldn't get them for a long time. I mean a long time. I read one 30 years ago, I guess. And you hardly ever even heard of it. There's another book called Convent Horror. H-O-R-R-O-R. Convent Horror. Horror. It's written by a lady named Barbara Erbick. I don't know just how to spell it, probably a Polish or Swedish name, might be Italian. Barbara Erbick, if you can ever find it, very enlightening book. Then, Father Shinnequy, who's a former Catholic, he used to be a priest. And the name of that book, I think, is 50 Years in the Church of Rome. And we're not specializing to go around fighting Catholicism, but bad is bad no matter what it is. So if you are a Catholic or a former Catholic, you understand. If you are a Catholic, you don't think these things are true. And this fella's telephone number is on over in a few pages. I didn't know that. Here it is. It's 612 is area code, 846 0835. Anybody want that to fail to get it? Put your hand up and I'll say it again. I don't see any hands. Okay. Phone number is 612-846-0835. Anybody fail to get that and wants it, I'll read it again. I want you to get this book. I want you to let your children read this book. If you know anybody getting ready to go into a nunnery, let them read this book. I heard an ex-nun talk. Maria got out. It'll surprise you. I heard an ex-nun talk. And then what's that lady's name? Have you read that, Brother Mike? That Sister Charlotte, wasn't it? Sister Charlotte. If you ever get a chance to hear that, if you don't, write me sometime, and I've got a copy of that. I can send you one. And Sister Charlotte, she's an ex-Catholic. And she escaped. And this lady escaped, and another lady escaped. And I heard her, and she said, we go into the convents and the nunnery thoroughly convinced that we're going in there to get close to God. But when we get in there, we find out why we're in there. They're so shrewd, they build walls, they build pits, they throw babies into them, have done it by the thousands. No, that's not so. They fight abortion, kill people all the time. You don't ever want to go by what people say. You go by what they are.
3: Right.
2: If it wasn't so, they'd open up every convent and nunnery in the country and say, come in here and inspect this place. Come in here and look at it. They build walls, and on one side, they educate school teachers. They never harm them. On the other side, the nuns are nothing but prostitutes. But they don't even get paid. Okay, so much for that awful truth. I want to, if that lady's here from Dallas, please come. Honey, where's my wife? Stand up back there, please. I want this lady to look closer. That's my wife. And if you can't find me, we'll find her. And when she'll send word to me, and we'll talk to you. She wants to know where John David Long's church is at, and the church at Keller, and the church in that she moves close to. She's moving down that way. All right. She called me on the phone 2 or 3 times, and I said, I'm going to be at Richland. She said, I'll come. I want to preach today, and I really need prayer. I need prayer every time I preach. And you don't know what it does to me to have such a terrible responsibility as this. You just don't know what it does to me. If you think that I think I'm something, then your thinking is awry. It's really messed up. You're not thinking right if you think that I think I'm something. Can't you tell I'm under strain? Pray for him, will you? In John, St. John, it says, in the beginning was the Word, and the Word was with God, and the Word was God. The same was in the beginning with God. All things were made by Him. You didn't know Jesus made the world, did you? But He did. Amen. Sure He did. And without Him was not anything made that was made. In Him was life, and the life was the light of men. Drop on down. Verse 11, He came unto His own received Him not. But as many as received Him, to them gave He power to become the sons of God. Do you hear that? Even to them that believe on Him, which were born not of blood, nor the will of the flesh, nor the will of man, but of God. And the Word was made flesh and dwelt among us, the pre-existent Word, God's Son, and we beheld His glory, the glory as of the only begotten of the Father, full of grace and truth. Then, in John 8, I think it's in John 8, and verse 12, Jesus said again unto them, I am the light of the world. He that followeth me shall not walk in darkness, but shall have the light of life. It's really a good idea to read the Gospels a whole lot. If you want to get acquainted with Jesus, before you go into the deeper things of the preaching of the New Testament, be sure and specialize in Matthew, Mark, Luke, and John. Sidlow Baxter was told one time by G. Campbell Morgan. He said, Baxter, first church I took at the pastor, I never read anything for the first 2 years I was there but Matthew, Mark, Luke, and John, over and over. It makes me appreciate people more to know something about them. And the reason, when you read G. Campbell Morgan's books, I have some. I would not say that he's absolutely my favorite, but he's a very good writer. I don't really know who my favorite is. I get carried away with one and another, and I guess you're the same way. I can name some, but no use. But Morgan said to him that he read it over and over and over and over. And it really is an introduction into Jesus to read those Gospels. And Morgan, the reason he is such a writer, he never would write on any book in the Bible. He wrote a lot about the books in the Bible. And he wouldn't write about any book in the Bible until he had read it through 50 times. So you can see why he knows a little more about it than we do. I don't want to say it in a scolding manner, because I don't mean it in a scolding manner, but we're awful bad to skim. If you're not careful being a preacher, you just study the Bible to get a message. I've done the same thing. But older you get, the more you just want to read it and read it and read it. Do you understand what I mean? There's been people read the Bible through 100 times. I don't know how many times I've read. I don't even know that I've ever sat down and read the Bible complete through. I stay so busy trying to find something to preach, but I've got to worry more that I just read it a whole lot and then study too. My mom read the Bible through. I don't know how many times. I think Granny Smith said one time, "Do you hear me, Sister Smith?" "Brother Joe Bill, she's right there by you. Hear me? How many times do you say you'd read the Bible through?" 67 times when she gets through, and she's in the book of Peter now. You're going to have to go to work, girls, catch up to that. Amen. Sisters, that is. God bless you. Ma'am? 67 years. 65 years of Holy Ghost. It's getting right on up there. Be 90 this month. God bless Sister Smith. Oldest woman I ever met was 114 when I met her. She lived to be 115. She had the Holy Ghost 104 years. Pretty good. Pretty good. Got to work at that, sister, if to ever catch up with that. Anyway. Praise God. And do you good. Jesus said in John 8 and verse 21, the man be crazy to talk like this if he didn't know who he was. Yeah, he would. Then said Jesus unto them, I go my way, and ye shall seek me, and shall die in your sins. Whither I go, ye cannot come. Then said the Jews, will he kill himself, because he saith, whither I go, ye cannot come? Strange how carnal people misunderstand things. And he said unto them, ye are from beneath, I am from above. Ye are of the world, I am not of this world. And he's the only human ever lived, not just human, but the only human, flesh human that ever lived, that could really, really say, I am not of this world. That's right. We're not dealing with just some mere person. There's a word called philanthropy, and it makes Jesus just a mere man. Well, I want to tell you something. Jesus is not just a mere man. I have in my notes here, Napoleon. And Napoleon was not a believer in the sense that you are. Sometimes worldly people see things. Napoleon said to Count Montalban, I think I understand somewhat of men. I understand somewhat of human nature, and I tell you all these, talking about heroes of time past, were men. And I am a man. But not one is like him. Jesus Christ was more than a man. I would to God we could get in our holiness heads, in our full gospel heads that we claim. I wish we could get it in our mind that we're not just dealing with some mere person. I mean, really get it in there. Renan, the French infidel, said, I cannot resist Jesus Christ. He didn't even believe in him, but he said, I cannot resist Jesus Christ. Robert Ingersoll, a noted infidel, who'd done the cause of Christ a lot of harm and regretted, really regretted it, and finally admitted he did it for money, all his writings, said, if Jesus Christ were here and alive today, I'd pay him homage. H.G. Wells, that wrote the Outline of History, said Jesus Christ is the greatest man in history. Where a lot of people, they finally, you know, each year, they delete in some of the encyclopedias. They delete and take out as much as they can, and sometimes completely delete the whole person. People might be the who's who today, but they finally fade away. And people that you'd have to go clear back into history to find some of the who's who. But they never do quit talking about Jesus. I don't know how many words in there, but I've heard there's 20,000 words in the encyclopedia about Jesus, in the Encyclopedia Britannica. Well, does that tell you anything or not? I said therefore unto you that ye shall die in your sins. He said it in verse 21. I go my way and ye shall seek me and shall die in your sins. Whither I go ye cannot come. Jesus said, ye are from beneath, I am from above. Ye are of this world, I am not of this world. I said therefore unto you that ye shall die in your sins. For if ye believe not that I am he, ye shall die in your sins. There are people by the thousands, even by the millions, it wouldn't do you one bit of good to trust in them. There's not anything that they could do for you. There's only one person that can do anything for you, and that is Jesus Christ. He's the only person that can do anything for you. Therefore, we ought to go to him. No time for God, one poet said. What fools we are to clutter up all our lives with common things and leave without heart's gate the Lord of life itself. No time for God? As soon to say no time to eat or sleep or love or die. Take time for God, or you shall dwarf your soul, and when the angel of death comes knocking at your door, a poor misshapen thing you will be to step into eternity. No time for God? Someday you'll lay aside this mortal self and make your way to worlds unknown. And when you meet him face to face, will he, should he, have time for you? People have got so much time for nonsense and foolishness, things like that, but claim to have no time for God. I even heard about a guy who said, I'll go to church when I get straightened out. And he did. He was completely straight whenever he went. Yes, sir. D. James Kennedy.

That's how crazy people are. One is used daily to help folks decide. No, it isn't the Bible. It's the TV guide. As pages are turned, what shall they see? Listen, this Presbyterian preacher. 11 years of higher education. As pages are turned, what shall they see? Oh, what does it matter? Turn on the TV. So they open the book in which they confide. No, not in the Bible. It's a TV guide. The Word of God is seldom read, maybe a verse, ere they fall in bed. Exhausted and sleepy, tired as can be, not from reading the Bible, but watching TV. So then back to the table, side by side, it's the Holy Bible and the TV guide. No time for prayer, no time for the Word. The plan for salvation is seldom heard. Forgiveness of sin so full and free. It's found in the Bible, not on the TV. Amen. Yeah. Amen. Praise God. Come on now, don't get nervous. Don't get nervous. Let me be nervous. Don't you get nervous. Let me be nervous, will you? Now, when I get calmed down, we'll both be equal. Amen. Well, what I'm trying to get to, really what I'm trying to get to, I want to read this a little bit more before I get to it. And it's in Hebrews, I believe it's in Hebrews 2. Seemed like it's in Hebrews 2, yes. Hebrews 2 and 12, 11. For both he, let me read 10. For it became him for whom are all things and by whom are all things, in bringing many sons into glory, to make the captain of their salvation perfect, through sufferings. For both he that sanctifieth and they who are sanctified are all of one, for which cause he is not ashamed to call them brethren, saying, I will declare thy name unto my brethren. In the midst of the church will I sing praise unto thee. And again, I will put my trust in him. And again, behold, I am the children which God hath given me. For as much then as the children are partakers of flesh and blood, he also himself took part of the same through death, that he might destroy him that had the power of death, that is the devil, and deliver them who through fear of death were all their lifetime subject to bondage. For verily he took not on him the nature of angels, but he took on him the seed of Abraham. Wherefore in all things it behooved him, or behoved him, to be made like unto his brethren. That behold mean it was necessary, and it was the right thing to do. That he might be a merciful and faithful high priest in all things pertaining to God, to make reconciliation for the sins of the people. For in that he himself hath suffered, being tempted, he is able to succor, which means to deliver them or turn to them in their cry of danger and bring them deliverance or bring them aid. Now what I want to preach about today is things have never been the same since Jesus came. Very simple text, not over anybody's head at all.

things have never been the same since Jesus came. You remember in Genesis when Adam and Eve sinned, which caused all this trouble. And there's no use in anybody blaming them all the time and saying, well, I got it from Adam, when really you took it up from him. And you don't have to be so naive as to keep it. So don't be blaming Adam. And the way you are and the way I am, if he hadn't have done it, we would have. Oh, yeah. Don't strut. No. Don't be peacocky. Because if he hadn't have and she hadn't have, we would have. You don't get any place by blaming other people when you're in trouble. It's not so bad to fall if you just, but when you, you're not much hope for recovery if you're always saying, somebody push me. You can't hardly make it like that. If you're going to get out of sin, you're going to have to be the one to make a move. God's done made his. Come on now and pray. It's going to liven up here for long. This takes me time to get started. I'm a slow starter. Always have been. Wife's tried to break me for 44 years. Always saying hurry. Me during there just going fast as I can go. Shining my shoes this morning and said, we got to go. We got to go. We got to hurry now. Shining my shoes, getting ready to come. Fast as I could. Burning, slanging gravel. And her saying, let's hurry. I told her if I was a dying, you'd say, I wish you'd quit dragging around and get this over with. That's the way she is. No joke. That's the way she is. Trying to kill me. Always been like that. Even when I had that heart operation and everything. And said, now, and all that time, I got to where I couldn't hardly go. I couldn't hardly move. And I'm not running her down. I wouldn't take $1 million for her. 10 million. The whole world. I wouldn't trade my wife for the entire globe. I mean it. She's been better than me and anybody could ever possibly. There ain't nobody. Callie is absolutely irreplaceable. It cannot be done. Now, Cox. Well, I'm just talking to you, you know, telling you how I feel. Anyway, after the operation and everything, and they told what was the matter, and some of the people I always thought of putting on all those years when I couldn't hardly go, I went when I went to sleep 3 times before I got home. And never even got to the house. Just fell over in the seat and went to sleep in the churchyard. It said, you've had this all your life. My wife said, I hate it that I tried to rush him all that time, but said, I don't hate it a whole lot. She's got a mean streak in her. So she just keeps it hid. Takes it out on me. Anyways. I know she'd like to crown me, not king, but crown me with a rolling pin right now. But anyway. Amen. They asked one old woman been married 60 years. Said, you ever think about divorce? Said, no, I thought about murder several times, but never did think about divorce. Woo! Shout, Callie, shout. Praise God. Anyway. Hallelujah. Way back. Clear. Way back yonder. I don't know how long after the beginning, but in the beginning of man. And that's probably be best to start there. You know, sometimes people say, when did things begin? Well, it'd be better just start at that, since it's hard to imagine what happened before that. Kind of overhead, isn't it? What happened before the beginning? Fussing around about pre-Adamites, and I don't know. I don't care. I'm interested in this Adam's offspring. Who I mean, I'm not worried about where I come from necessarily. I'm worried about where I'm going. Oh, I've got this feeling, praise God, that we're heading for another world because I read it in the book. God could have kept it hid. But he opened up. In the Old Testament, we got types and mysteries. And I never will know. I don't guess what Ezekiel's wheel in the middle of a wheel meant. I don't guess I'll ever understand all that. I don't have to. Do you understand it?
Might have some deepies with us today, but I don't understand that. Way back there, all down through the years, and all this blood sacrifice, and from Adam's sacrifice, and from God's sacrifice of slaying animals for skins for Adam and Eve to wear when they seen, probably used to be clothed with light. Don't think of streakers like you do in this dumb age today when people haven't got sense enough. And by the way, women are going to put on a drive not to wear nothing from the waist up. They're getting ready to do it. They're doing it now. In California on the weekend during the summertime, from the Mexican border to the Oregon line, over 1,000 miles, 100,000 people on the weekend don't wear nothing. Say, you're joking. No, I'm not joking. Adam and Eve were probably clothed with light. Yes, sir. And when God's light, which was His presence, and when it said He came in the cool of the day, does not mean He had to make some long journey. God can be here and there at the same time. Oh, yeah. Don't ever try to figure out God. They can't even figure out the honeybee. Drive you crazy. Try to figure out the honeybee. From that sacrifice of killing those animals, and they related to Cain and Abel, and from Abel's first lamb, took a rough stone knife probably and beat its throat open and slew it and offered it to God. And all these types and shadows. And when people made journeys to the temple and bought the turtle doves and pigeons and animals and sheep and oxen slain by the multiplied thousands and probably even millions, it's all working up to something. Do you hear me? I said it's all working up to something. And all the Old Testament and all these things that are said and these types and these shadows and these mysterious things are all coming down to one day. Amen. Do you hear me? In the drama of redemption, there's a lot of things that you have to read. And you can't understand the Old Testament without the New. So imagine what it was before they got to New. Don't forget, from Matthew on, we didn't even used to have it. Right? I read about some fellow in a heathen country in a bazaar somewhere, like a flea market, found a book, and he read it, and he was so fascinated with it. It got to him, Brother Bill White. It got to him, and he began to tell the people around, and they said, hey, somebody, he got in contact with somebody, and they said, hey, you just got part of it. What? I just got part of it. You mean there's more? A heathen. In a foreign country, back when heathens were more illiterate than they are now, before all the travel and printing and everything. And he said, you mean there's more? Yes, there's more. Where'd you get it? Well, I got it in this town, and it was 25 miles. No car, poor man, nothing but walk. And they said to him, there's a second part to that. There is. Yeah. And you got it there at that town? Yes, I got it. Maybe you could find the other half. He said, I'd like to have the other half. And said, took off walking 25 miles. 25, 50 mile round trip. Went there. Bless God. Let me tell you something. It's worth walking 25 miles for. Jesus walked 2,500 miles before He was crucified. They figured it out one time. He walked on foot about 2,500 miles. Came into this world, all these types and shadows and prophecies, and one day, down through time as the centuries dragged by, slow-footed centuries dragged by, one day there was a blessed woman. They've made an idol out of her now, but she's a blessed woman. Yeah. Maria Monk can tell you how they feel.
Mariolatry, worshiping Mary, even the Assumption dogma that says that Mary went up to heaven. Mary died just like everybody else. Yes, sir, Mary was Jesus' mama, but she had other children too. Jesus had some half-brothers that didn't believe on him until after the resurrection. There was a little girl, young girl, never been married, never knew a man, pure as the virgin snow. And an angel came to her and told her, you're going to conceive. You're going to conceive and bear a child. And you'll call his name Jesus. He'll be Emmanuel, which means God with us. Pray now. You hear what I said? I'm preaching on it's never been the same since Jesus came. And it hasn't. Hallelujah. If you can't get that, the brethren sometime want to know what you're going to preach about. And I'm sorry I haven't been telling them. I didn't hardly know just what text to give them. But you can cut that down. Just say, not the same since Jesus. Get it, cut it down however you want. I'll let you decide that since you're in charge. And she said, how can these things be? Seeing I know not a man. I'm not even married. There's a lot of people. There's a lot of people that don't believe. I don't know if I've got it with me or not. I think I seem like I've stuck that thing in this stuff. I don't have to read it to you, but I'd kind of like to. Right here. In case this is the sad statistics, a poll of Protestant clergymen conducted by sociologist Jeffrey Hayden revealed the following: 10,000 clergymen, of whom 7,441 replied, out of 10,000 preachers, 741 of them wrote back in, and here was the questionnaire. In case you think I'm, kind of off track here and on a cold trail. When asked if they accepted Jesus' physical resurrection as a fact, Methodists, 51% said no. No wonder Wesley had turned over in his grave if it was possible. No wonder Wesley was right when he said, I have no fear there'll never be a time when there won't be a people called Methodists, but my fear is that they'll lose the power of God. Don't let these sad facts bore you. 35% of the United Presbyterians said no, asking if they believed in the bodily resurrection of Jesus. Percent Presbyterians said no. 30% of Episcopalians said no. 31% American Baptists said no. You wonder why they're about to have a split. I wish they'd go ahead and have it. You say, my. I said I wish they'd go ahead and have it. There's a time that we need a split. You, some people preach against splits. I preach against splits when there's no need to split. But I think some splits are the best thing ever hit the world. Amen. Jesus said, I come to cause trouble. I come to cause a sword. I never come to send peace. You said, I thought it was a prince of peace. Depends on which side you're on. 13% American Lutherans said no. 7% of the Missouri Synod Lutherans said no. When asked if they believed in the virgin birth of Jesus, 60% Methodists, no. 44% Episcopalians, no. 49% Presbyterians, no. 34% Baptists, no. When asked if they believed in demon power in the world today, evil demon power, Methodists, no, 62%. Episcopalians, no, 37%. 47% Presbyterians, no. 33% Baptists, no. 14% American Lutherans, no. 9% of Missouri Synod Lutherans said no. I don't know why they all got them in that special tongue twister there, but they have. When asked if they believe the Scriptures are inspired and inerrant Word of God in faith, history, and secular matters, 87% of the Methodists said no, we don't. Episcopalians, no. 82% Presbyterian, no. 67% American Baptists, no. 77% of the American Lutherans, no. 24% of the Missouri

0: Missouri Synod said no. And this guy wrote, this guy put a note there. Said, I wonder. And I don't want to hurt you. He said, I wonder. This man said, I wonder. Left a note here. I wonder what the results would be among Nazarenes, Christian and Missionary Alliance. You know, and please don't think I'm a know-it-all. Don't you think it. Don't think that I'm a troublemaker, a smart aleck, thinking something that I shouldn't. I wonder what the results would be. You know, the Nazarene said, we've learned better than what Uncle Bud taught. Christian and Missionary Alliance and Evangelical Free and Assembly of God. He said, I wonder what they're thinking by now. Okay. I'll be here. I'm not going home till I'm not leaving. If you want to fuss at me, I'll be right here. I said, I'll be right here. I might be nervous from such responsibility, but I ain't afraid of you. Amen. You mean I'm going to have a baby? I'm not married. And that wasn't in the days. That wasn't in the days like we've got now. I'm going to have a baby, and it's going to be named. I'm going to name it Jesus. And it's going to be God with us, me, yes, you. Greatest thing ever hit the world. There has never, ever, ever, ever been anything like this. I'm telling you now. There has never, never, never. He broke every record when he is here. And you know that happened? And you know they would have stoned her for fornication. And the priest was the one to get it done. And Zechariah was the priest. And she went straight and told her cousin Elizabeth. And she went straight and told Zechariah. And you know they didn't do a thing to her. They were so happy about that. John the Baptist, bless God, went to kicking in just 6 months in the womb.
1: Amen. Come on.
0: Somebody said, I'm sanctified, second death in the work, and that's all. I ain't got no time to fuss with you about that. But if you're real fussy, I know you ain't got it. Oh man, don't quit me now. Come here. Talk about sanctified. John the Baptist had the Holy Ghost before he was ever born.
1: Amen.
0: Now, I mean, that's a man according to Jewish custom, went with him to the temple. They left him up there. Thought he was with some of the other relatives, and they traveled in, you know, 10 folks all traveled kind of together. I used to take the Parks boys home. They'd think they was in one car, and they wouldn't. They'd be in there on a church bench asleep, and they'd call the house and say, Brother Cox, is Raleigh over there? And I'd go over there and have to rouse Raleigh up, and no wow looking, and where am I at? And I'd say, get in the car, I'll take you home. So they thought, and they said, they thought Jesus was with the rest of them, and he went back, and in a 3 days journey, he made it 3 days, and he went back and said, we sought thee sorrowing. What do you mean, son? And you know what he's doing? He's in there confounding, dumbfounding, confusing the doctors of the law. You've never seen Jews twist their hands and say, I've never seen such a kid in my whole life as he was that day. Amen. That's right. Praise God. And the black folks made up a song. Time Jesus got through them, I'm telling you, when they came after him there, and he said, wish you not. What do you mean you sought me sorrowing? Wist you not, is an old word for no, don't you know? Don't you understand that I must be about my father's business? No record of Joseph ever calling him his boy no more. Amen, that's right. Praise God. I want to tell you something, brother, And the black folks made up a song. He astonished them so much. And they sang, "Little boy, how old are you? Oh, little boy, how old are you?" "Sir, I'm only 12 years old." And the doctors all stood and wondered, like they had been struck by some kind of thunder, when they seen they must all come under. "That little boy, that's only 12 years old. Hallelujah. Let me tell you something, brother. Glory be to God. Have you ever heard of a 12-year-old God? Hallelujah. Have you ever heard of a 12-year-old God? I'm a tell you, man, we got one on our hands. And things ain't never going to be the same again. It's going to stay calm for a while. Amen. I said it's going to stay calm for a while. But by the time I go out of here, I'm going to shake this country. Amen. Left there and you don't hear nothing about him. For 18 years. You know what he's doing? He's a-working. He's making the man. He's going to the synagogue on every Sabbath day. He's a worshiper of Jehovah. He's a growing in stature and favor with God his Father and with man. That's what he's a-doing. You know, if you want to be like Jesus, young fellas, be sure that you learn how to work. We got an entire generation of wimps. Amen. It's one they don't hit me with their purse. I'm telling you right now, bless God, get your pantyhose off and let's be men. What do you say? Hallelujah. Come on, man. Don't come out here in a pair of high heels and curls and braids and telling me that you got Jesus in your heart. I'm not saying you can't have him in your heart. Amen. But bless God, stand up and be somebody. Got a boy at home, used to come there to church, and now he's about 25, I guess. Wouldn't you say, hon? Maybe 25. Anyway, somewhere up there. And he's finally admitted, I heard, that he's now homosexual and said, "I'm going to come out with it. You know, the gays and the devil and the lesbians and the queers and the abortionists and every hellish thing. And they don't want us to say anything. And most of the time, we ain't got the guts to say anything." Don't rock the boat. Don't make no waves, man. Don't never say nothing about anybody else's religion. And said, now he's finally admitted that he's a gay. He's not a gay. He's a queer. Great God, I've never seen a happy queer in my life. Let me tell you something. A brother, sister, amen, Jesus was a man. Don't never. I hate these pictures. I literally hate them. Is a bunch of perverted artists that ever got the stupid stuff started in the first place. My Jesus was a hoss. You hear me? I said my Jesus was a hoss. Hallelujah. He pulled that plane across that board. He run that sanding block. He made the yoke oxen. A yoke for the oxen. Don't get worried. Amen. That's just a minor slip up. Let me tell you something, brother. Bless God. My Jesus was a hoss. You hear me? He wasn't some long-haired, stringy, beatnik. Bless God. Come out in high heels. Amen. Can't you just see John the Baptist and Elijah coming out in high heels? Amen. Saying, "I've got Jesus in my heart." Glory be to God. I will tell you, man, I said Jesus was a hoss. Amen. He went in that temple there one day, and he seen them disgracing the house of God. He platted him some cords, got a hold of money changer's table, turned them clear over, slung the coins all over the floor, turned the pigeons loose, looked them in the face, scared the daylights out of them, and said, "You bunch of thieves." He done it twice. I said he did it twice. And they wasn't there when you got him stirred up. Hallelujah. Praise God. He didn't try to talk like a woman. He didn't try to act like a woman. He was a man, I'm telling you. My Jesus was a man. Amen. I get so sick and tired of this nonsense. Got these pictures of Jesus on the wall. I'm not saying you're going to hell for it. You're just acting silly. I used to have one in my house. And we had one in the church. And I finally got the dumb thing off the wall. A lot of these artists wasn't nothing but queers anyway. That's all they wear. That's all they wear is a bunch of queers. And this poor, stupid soul finally admitted that he's a gay, and we thought it all the time. But now he says, I can speak in tongues anytime I want to. Well, get to hell and speak in tongues there. When you go to hell, speak in tongues in front of the devil and see how much good it'll do you. Ain't going to be no pervert. There's not going to be one lesbian unless you get saved. There'll not be one pervert in the kingdom of God. And the reason that there'll not be is because they're not in it now. Give me a little more volume there, brother. Just a little bit there, please. Thank you. Amen. I don't believe in causing trouble unless it needs to be caused. Amen. I never was very tough, but there used to be a boy whipped me from up through the fifth grade. When he wanted to do a little spar and use somebody for a punching bag, he got me. Amen. My brother went in one day and we had to schedule fight the next morning. He said, I whipped you before and I can do it again. My brother said, Dutch, I'm going to show you how to fight. He said, hit him. Be sure that you hit him. Get your head up and hit him. Aim at him, man. Aim at him. Hallelujah. So the next morning he got off the school bus. I was waiting on him. Yeah. I used to be scared. But my elder brother got talking to me and taught me how to do it. I never was tough, Lester. Don't misunderstand me now. Amen. But my brother said, hold your head up and hit him. And old Dubby and old Dutch is getting there to tangle up. And he got off the bus and I said, we had a fight fixed up for this morning. He said, I whipped you a minute of a time and I can do it again. I said, let's see. And we went outside. He never whipped me. Oh, no. He never whipped me. He never did want to fight me no more. After my elder brother taught me how to fight. Amen. Hallelujah. Glory be to God. Let me tell you something. I've even learned a few new things since then. I know where to kick. I know how hard to kick. I know how often to kick. Amen. I don't want to say the rest of it. You might think I'm mean. But I'm not. I'm really not. I don't nobody making no punching bag out of me. You say you got the wrong spirit. No, I ain't. No, I ain't. I said my Jesus was a house. I've had my last fight, as far as I'm concerned. Don't ever plan to have another. But I want to tell you something. Jesus was not a sissy. He was not a wimp. He wasn't a milksop. Bless God. I mean, he was a man. And you boys, let me tell you something, you boys. Now, please don't let me hurt you. If you went straight out of school and went to preaching and got by, that's good. I'm not criticizing you. I'm not trying to be mean. I know this is a different day. But let me tell you something. If you don't know how to cut the lawn, and you don't know how to mop the floor, and you don't know how to wash a car, we got some preachers preaching, don't do any kind of manual labor. You are a preacher, and you are special. Amen. Yeah. Yeah. Don't never do anything. If you're so stinking lazy and low down worthless, bless God that you can't cut the grass, you need to pray through. It'd be good for you if you'd take up welding or something for 2 or 3 years and get in a church somewhere and help the pastor, so whenever it comes time for you to go out, you'll not have all the answers. You know, some people have got all the answers. One little preacher told George Davis, said, I'll tell you something. If I was a pastor in this church, things would be different. And old George shook his bulldog jaws and said, no doubt they would. Amen. Yeah. You may know how to do it, but you don't know how to do it until you've helped the pastor do it for a while. I'm kind of getting skittish. I don't have a church now. I don't plan to ever have another. But I get kind of skittish of people that wants to come in and immediately tell you everything to do. I appreciate people that work. Yes, I do. I'm not criticizing anybody for working. But let the pastor alone. Shut up and let the pastor alone. My. Anybody work like Sister Doris Horton? Get up early and come in late? I've not been coming to every 8 o'clock service. I had to dig. I was way behind. Now I've been having to dig. It's hard to dig. Amen. And get anything when you're having to preach every morning. I'm not counting it as something super or anything like that. But I just couldn't do it this year. I can't do what I used to do. I can't stay up all night like I used to. I just can't do it. Amen. I know how it feels to work and preach too. In case you didn't know it, Jesus worked 6 times longer than he preached. He preached for 3 years and he worked 18. And you ain't going to be a man I admire. Young fellas like Randy Perry take a church working like he does. Come in. I've come in. I preached when I was a weak. I couldn't hardly stand up. Anybody run Ralph Horton, Brother Ralph Horton and Sister Doris Horton down, don't you ever do it to me. I might not say one word, but you don't know it, but you're marking yourself when you start it. And I'll tell you something else while I'm at it too. And I'm not after the women. I got the greatest admiration for women. And you know I have. You know I have. But I ain't never, if I can recall it, I ain't never yet ever seen church trouble, but what there's a woman at the bottom of it. Now, if you know of any, you say, well, now, Brother Cox. I'm trying my best to imagine what you might say, and I can't get nothing. You might say, well, Sister Throckmorton didn't start that. Well, I know maybe she didn't start it, but they got such charm and such dignity and such poise and such subtle craft and such low-down meanness about them. just a joke, Dad, just a joke. Anyway, that they could have stopped him and cooled him off if they had any sense. So, at the bottom of it is Jezebel. Boy, I mean, I pulled somebody's chain on that, didn't I? I didn't mean now to shoot you from out of the saddle there. But if you can think of any trouble, serious church trouble. I've never had none that I know of if there wasn't a woman at the bottom of it. Preachers, are you going to nod your head up and down or not? Now, just don't move, Brother Ralph. Don't move, man. Don't move. Stand. Just make yourself a statue now, man. I mean, he can't afford to say nothing, but I can. And I ain't trying to stir up no trouble. You know, it's besides what you can get into quoting facts like this. I mean it now. And I got the greatest respect for women. And I tell you, all bad and all good comes from women. So that ought to even up pretty good. Your sisters ought to be for me now. If you ain't doing nothing bad, and I say all bad and all good comes from women, then if you ain't doing nothing bad, man, you ought to be on my side. Amen. Black preacher down in Texas years ago, a fellow was talking to him, and he said, how come you not a Methodist? And this old black man said, Do you read the Bible, sir? He said, Yes, I read the Bible. He said, you do read the Bible? Yes, I read the Bible. He said, in your reading of the Word, have you ever run across John the Methodist? He said, no, I've not. He said, I got the Bible on my side. Amen. And so if all good comes from women and all bad comes from women. Now, I don't mean that in the absolute sense. I'm not God. I've just had some experience. I said, I've just had some experience. Amen. Are you with me or not? Come on. Come on, smile, sister. If you don't, I'm going to know you one up. Amen. Amen. Praise God. See, women can, the man, he comes in all tired. Say, I'm getting famous. Always wanted to be. And I've made it and don't hardly nobody believe it. But anyway. Woo! Hallelujah. A brother told me last night, I preached on the home up at the Verona, and he said, Brother Cox, we made a bunch of tapes, we scattered them, people said, I want that, they heard about it, said they're playing that thing all over the country now, always want to be famous. And I finally reached it. I know the home people don't believe it, I know that, amen, but I finally got famous. They're listening to that tape, amen. Come here now, you may think I'm on the wrong track, but I'm going to get back now. Mary was such a good woman that it shocked her to think of something like that. Now we got Jesus working. He's 12 years old now. He's astounded them in the temple. He's 30 years old now. He's gone out preaching. And man, I'm telling you, when he started his ministry, there ain't never been nothing like it. I mean, tell you, do you realize when you talk and you deal with Jesus, that you're dealing with a person that everything he ever said is Scripture. Even when he talked in a casual conversation, it was divine. Even when he went home with Mary and Martha and Lazarus, and when he was with the crowds of people, and when he was in private, everything he ever said was divine. Never a wasted word. Never an idle word. Never a joke. Now, that's why I get so excited and uptight about stuff. Is I'm not much, and I know it, but I see that. And no wonder they said the things about him that they said. John Paul Richter said of Jesus that he was the holiest among the mighty and the mightiest among the holy. Praise God. Jesus was fearless in the presence of wrong. He pitied the sinner and had sympathy for the sorrowful. He had utter trust in divine goodness. He taught a religion by being a religion. One man said, I won't overread here, I'll get right back to my main thought. As we study the Gospels, we carry away the impression of a character of incomparable grandeur and loveliness, of a life and death that compels our homage and admiration as does no other. Hallelujah. No wonder when Emerson, I think it was, making a speech and come across and he said that the world will always reverence and respect Jesus. And he named off Sakyamuni, Socrates, Confucius, and I don't know how many more, and said the world will always revere Jesus and his peers. And there was a young preacher back in the gallery where way back, and he come out of there, and he told them later on, he said, I felt something move on me. He said, I felt so disgusted, and I wanted to rise up, and all of a sudden he jumped to his feet and hollered to the top of his voice, and every head turned toward him. His name was Ormiston, and he later became the pastor of the big church there in that city. And when Emerson, I think it was, said that, he leaped to his feet and hollered as loud as he could, my master has no peers. There's not anybody on the level. There's not anybody to compare. Amen. To a man like that. No wonder Charles Lamb said, if Shakespeare was to come in here, we'd every one, a meeting of famous poets, we would every one stand up if Shakespeare came in here because of who Shakespeare was. He knew 5,000 words and was even permitted to invent new words when the average vocabulary of people at that day was 400 words. And he said, if Shakespeare would come in here, we'd all stand up. But if Jesus was to come in here, we'd everyone get on our face. Every one of us. There is nobody. Now I'm going to get to my main thing here in a little bit. Praise God. Pray, brethren. Hallelujah. I said we've never dealt with. And let me tell you something. Did you know that Jesus came into this world to die? And did you know that when Jesus came into this world, of all the hellish plots that the devil ever thought up, I don't know how much the devil knows. He probably doesn't know as much as people think that he does. They give him more credit. Some people almost have a fellowship meeting with him, the way they talk about him so much. One preacher got discouraged and was fussing going down the road up at Bartlesville years ago and telling how bad it was and everything. And he said, the devil is giving me trouble here and here and here. And he got mad at his wife and disgusted with her, said, don't you ever have no trouble like that? And she said, no. And he said, but I don't understand that. I do. And she said, maybe you're living closer to him than what I am. Women are just naturally smarter about some things than men are. They really are. You didn't quit me a while ago, did you, ladies? Amen. Just because I told a little fact there. Praise God. Don't get upset at facts like that. But the devil, if there's any one thing that the devil ever zeroed in on, it was if I, some way he tried, I don't know how many times he tried to destroy Jesus. I had the Sunday school class back when I used to teach for many years at the church. I had them one time check and see how many places they could find in the Gospels where the devil tried to destroy the Messiah. Now listen, on the ark, the messianic seed was there. Yes, sir. In Abraham was a messianic seed. In the Jewish race, Hitler tried to kill every Jew in the world. Would have killed them all if he could have. You just as well try to kill God as to kill every Jew. You just as well try to kill God, shoot the moon down with a shotgun, as to try to kill every Jew. And the devil, in his stupid mind, in his hellish, prideful mind, you know, the devil is so disobedient, so bent on evil, looked like if he just read, if he knew all that, just because he quoted the Bible to Jesus, he messed up on that. Yes, he did. I said he messed up on that. If you want to take, now, if we got any snake handlers here, I hope we don't, but if we have, I want to tell you something. If you're so bent and so hooked up and hung up and dyed in the wool, thinking because the Bible says they'll take up serpents, bless God, I want to tell you something. There's a lot of difference in taking up something than there is in hunting it up. I don't care what you got to say about it. It ain't nothing but a bunch of nonsense. I just soon lay down on a railroad track when a train is coming as I would to go to handling snakes. I don't care what you do. Amen. What you got to say about it. I don't care if you're here. The Bible does not back up any such nonsense. It's not in the book of Acts. You said Paul got bit by this, but he didn't go out there and catch him and put him in a cage and bring him to church. It ain't nothing but a bunch of crazy stuff is all it is. You say, well, I'll have you know they're saved. I ain't got time to decide that. I'll let God, since I got this sneaking feeling that he's going to decide it anyway. Drinking poison. And just every once in a while, some of them drink poison and die, and they say he didn't have no faith. Faith didn't have nothing to do with it. Bless God, it's arrogated, fertilized, cultivated stupidity is what it is. Anybody ain't got no more brains than to drink strychnine, it's just dumb. Turn this one back on, son. I'm going to stay right here. Amen. I ain't afraid to get out there, but I'm going to stay right here because I got some business right here. If you really believe that, and I didn't know I'd cover this so nicely this quick with all these manners I've got about it. I always have had such a, you know, delicate finesse about me on presenting things like this. My wife said, honey, don't call people stupid. I said, I wouldn't use that word. There wasn't so many stupid people in the world. I went to using the word fascist for a while, but it just didn't seem to hook. So I went back to stupid. And the reason I did is because fascist means stupid. And if you're so hung up on that, and you think, yes, bless God, we are snake handlers. We believe it's God's will to handle snakes and drink poison. And we got people that believe you ought to just set in a house and not even get in a hole or nothing during a tornado. One old man sat on the porch. A friend of mine told me about it. He said, God will keep me. And the old neighbor said, he'll wrap you around one of them saplings down that valley. What he'll do to you? You may say, well, God's kept me all these years. He's kept a lot of people. He's kept the people that died from drinking poison for several years too. The devil got that scripture out of Psalm 91. Now I'm going to give you a little tip here. For he shall give his angels charge over thee to keep thee in all thy ways. They shall bear thee up in their hands, lest that thou dash thy foot against a stone. And Jesus knew better than that. He believed the Bible. But he knew better than that. And he wasn't going to do that. You don't jump off of mountains and holler, God will hit me and I'll fly. You say he could have. Yes, I know he could have. He could turn the whole desert into bread too. Sure he can. Jerk up sycamore tree and sling mountains from out in ocean if he took a notion. But Jesus is not down here acting silly. Everything he did made sense. And if you're so hung up on that, why don't you do the next verse then? If you believe in drinking poison and handling snakes and going out in the woods and catching them and bringing them into the church and doing it and just making nothing in the world but a bunch of foolishness, and that's all, nearly all they believe in. Some people act like they went to a school where they taught absolute idiocy. And they graduated out of there with the highest honor that could be graduated with. If you'd meet one of them and ask them, say, how did you do in school? He said, done well. I come out of there a pure thoroughbred, 100% fool. Why don't you do the rest of it? You say you're into something, Cox. I've been in something before. Why don't you take this next verse then, if you're going to take that and say it's all right to do all that? But thou shalt tread upon the lion. Go to the zoo. Boo. Go to the zoo. And get right up in the cage with the lion and holler boo. And he'll say, who's who? I want you. Did you hear me, as they say in the South? Do you hear now? Did you get it? Thou shalt tread upon the lion. Hunt one up. Go down there and pull his whiskers through the bars and see if he likes it or not. Stick your hand in there and pet it. One guy went to zoo one time and had a lamb.
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4: Can we take a moment just to reach up with our hearts and hands? Say on a personal level, God, do it again in my life. Move with your spirit. Speak to my heart, Lord. Minister to my life. Hallelujah.

Hallelujah. Hallelujah. Amen. That song has particular significance to this church. And means a lot. Amen. Praise God. Praise the Lord. I believe He wants to do it again. I want to tell you something. I think maybe a mistake we have made, especially in light of the awful things happening in our nation, is that we have been wanting to see revival in our land. And you say, well, how's that a mistake? Because where we really need to see revival is in our church. If we'd have revival in our own life, in the own church, then there's hope for the land. And wouldn't you like to see God just have His way? Hallelujah. Oh, it always begins on an individual level. God, You're talking to me. You're speaking to me. You're working in my life. Colossians chapter 1, knowing Jesus through His names. We're all here together, God's house. His presence is here. Let's just let Him speak to us and draw us close to Him. Amen. God, open our hearts, Lord, to what You want to share with us this morning. Would you stand for the reading of God's Word? Colossians chapter 1, and we're going to read just two verses right now, verses 17 and 18. When I taught this epistle in Bible school, one of the first things I'd have students do, it's a short epistle, I'd have them read through it and note every reference to Jesus, whether by proper name or by pronoun. If I remember correctly, and they were surprised too, there's like 83 to 86 references to Jesus in this very short epistle. Amen. It's always been about Jesus. Amen. It's always been about Jesus. Verse 17, and Jesus is before all things, and by Him all things consist or are held together. Verse 18, and He is the head of the body, the church, who is the beginning. He is, Jesus is, the firstborn from the dead, that in all things He might have the preeminence. What does it mean that He might have the preeminence? It means that He might be first. That He might have the preeminence means that He might be first. It says here, He is the firstborn, that in all things He might be first. You hear that ring? He's the firstborn, that in all things He may be first. Oh, hallelujah. What would happen even this morning if we just gave Him the preeminence? Amen. I want to preach on this name of Jesus today, the firstborn. The firstborn. God bless you. You can be seated. I heard this week a woman introducing one of our presidential candidates. It doesn't matter which one. It was Hillary Clinton. And when she was introducing, before the candidate took the podium, she was building up the crowd, and she says, I

of all, it would be completely politically incorrect for her to say anything about our nation being under God. But I believe there's another reason that the lady making the introduction left out under God, whether she ever conceived it or not or thought about it or not. I believe it's this reason, because that's not really an honest, true fact to say that our nation is under God, because it ain't. It's not under God. You see, I think it's, you know, that way with us personally as well. It's something to consider. In fact, I would like you to ask yourself the question all over the building this morning. Just ask yourself, can I say that my life is under Jesus, under His authority, under His control, under His command? Is my life under Jesus? Is He number one in everything about my life? Is my life ordered and prioritized under Jesus? You see, the point is, Jesus will only occupy one position in a nation, in a person, in a church. The only position that Jesus will occupy is number one. Number one. He is the firstborn. That means He is the first. He is number one. He is premarital. Amen. He is first in the creation. He is first in the universe. He is first amongst all principalities and powers. He is first amongst all names. He is first in the church. Jesus will never settle for fifth place, or fourth place, or third place, or second place. Jesus will always only occupy first place. Amen. I want everybody to hear me this morning when I say it, because I believe it's true. He will be first in my life, or He'll be nothing in my life. Did you hear me? He'll be first in my life, or He'll be nothing in my life. He's either first in my life, or He's simply not in my life. Oh, I think it's time we let Him be first. We're in the mess that we're in as a nation because we're not under God. We put things over God. We've regulated God way down on the pecking order and the priority. I'm telling you, there's messes in our own personal life because He's not first. I'm telling you, if we'll let Him have the preeminence, if we'll put Him first, glory to God, there's hope, there's help when He's first. He's firstborn. What does it mean, firstborn? Well, today we're likely to use the word firstborn only to talk about birth order. And the person usually using the word firstborn is the firstborn of that family. And they use the word to lament the harsh treatment they receive from mom and dad. I'm the firstborn. Mom and dad experimented on me. Mom and dad were hard on me. I'm the firstborn. Mom and dad expected too much. And then my little brother came along. They gave him everything, let him do everything. They never gave me a thing. They never let me do anything. I'm the firstborn. And so it's used to lament the birth order. But what did it mean in Bible times? Amen. We're taking the word from Scripture. What did it mean in Scripture? The firstborn, Old Testament and New Testament. Bible culture. The firstborn was used to designate the one in the family that at the passing of the patriarch, in other words, dad died, at the passing of the patriarch, the firstborn was the one designated to receive the greater part of the inheritance, to receive the leadership of the family, and to take the priesthood of the family. Even the firstborn was that one when dad died, in the words of Scripture, that would receive the birthright, would receive the blessing, and would receive the double portion of the inheritance. Firstborn is a title of position. It's a title of authority. It's a title of preeminence above all the other children. It was the special son that would take the leadership in the family and control the inheritance. That is the firstborn. Now here's the thing, amen. The son, ideally, amen, the firstborn, ideally, was the firstborn son.

son. But the firstborn was not always the firstborn by evident reasons. A daughter could have been born in that family first. And in Bible cultural times and for many centuries, a daughter could not be the heir. The daughter could not be the one that received the inheritance. And so a daughter could have been the firstborn, but the firstborn son still got the title. He was firstborn. Even not only that, because of other reasons. Even a firstborn son was not always the firstborn. Let me remind you of Abraham. His firstborn son was Ishmael, but it was Isaac that was the firstborn. Jacob and Esau the firstborn, but it was Jacob that got the firstborn title. Amen. And so ideally the firstborn was the firstborn son, but many times he wasn't the firstborn. He was a later born son. But no matter what the birth order was, the title stuck. The one that got the inheritance, the one that got the position in the family, the one that had the priesthood in the family, he was the firstborn. I'm talking about the family of God this morning. And in the family of God, Jesus is the firstborn. He possesses it all. He's over it all. He has all the, and he is the priest that takes us to God. Hallelujah. He is firstborn. Even that's not just meaning born as a man, though he was. The emphasis isn't on the born part. The emphasis is from the title. The emphasis is on the position. Oh, hallelujah. He has the preeminence. He's first in time. He's first in power. He's first in authority. He's first in victory. Even I was reminded of John the Baptist there at Jordan River. The scripture says that John bare witness of him and cried, saying, "This is he who cometh after me, but he is preferred before me, because he was before me." He is first. He's firstborn. What is he firstborn of? The scripture tells us that he's firstborn over all creation. Are you hearing it this morning? He's firstborn over all creation. Look in Colossians verse 15. Jesus is the image of the invisible God, the firstborn of every creature or every created thing. I was sitting in my car in a parking lot this week, and a person from another religion, a religion that does not believe Jesus is God, a religion that teaches Christ is a created being, amen, knocked on my window. I wrote the window down. They tried to hand me one of their little magazines called Awake. I know what's in it. I know what it's about. I'm going to tell you, anything that demeans Christ is wrong. Anything that says Jesus is anything other than God, a part of the triune God, Father, Son, and Holy Spirit, amen, it's false doctrine. It's a doctrine of a devil. I knew what was in the magazine. I refused to take it. I would have engaged in conversation, but a time or two back I did and left them in tears. And I thought, man, because I got them so flustered about that, even that deception. But let me show you how deceiving their religion is. And this is just one example. Here's what they've done. To prove their false doctrine, they had to write their own translation, made up their own translation, and it's not based on the original languages. Let me show you this tricky, deceptive thing they've done. In Colossians 1:16, our scripture says, "By him, by Jesus, were all things created that are in heaven and that are in earth, visible and invisible, whether they be thrones or dominions or principalities or powers. All things were created by him and for him." You have that verse 16, Brother Dearth, because I want to show you this. If you can see it, it's verse 16. All by him were all things created. And here's what they did that was true. Tricky. Amen. With no basis to it, they inserted a word two times in that verse. They inserted the word "other." And so you take their translation, and here's what you read: "For by him were all other things created." Why'd they do that? Because they want to teach the lie that Jesus is just another created being, like an angel or a human. And to believe that,

They have to say Jesus created dogs and cats and flowers and stones and planets and us. But he himself was created. He created all other things. At the end of the verse, they added it again. By him all other things were created by him. I want you to know that regulates Jesus to a created being. But I want you to know he was not created. In the beginning was the Word, and the Word was with God, and the Word was God, and all things were made by him. I'm telling you, he didn't create all other things. He created everything. He himself, he is the firstborn of creation. He's over all creation. He's the first mover. He's the first cause. And when creation got here, he was already here. The firstborn of all creation. I believe this so emphatically. We have two modern ideologies that I believe have been birthed by Satan, fomented by Satan, promoted by Satan. Our kids are indoctrinated with them. Started at a very early age, from television to public school, Satan indoctrinates them with these two ideologies. I'm so against these ideologies because I believe they're the design of Satan to remove Jesus as the firstborn of creation. The first of those ideologies is evolution. You see, we could talk about that a long time. Amen. But if evolution is true, there is no creator. If there is no creator, there's no one over creation. It's all equal. There's no authority. Amen. If he's not creator, if evolution is true, there's no creator to be obligated to obey. Amen. If there's a creator, I'm obligated to him. He's creator. I'm created. Amen. There's a big difference between creator and created. Evolution is Satan's attempt to remove Jesus as the firstborn of creation. It's not science. I don't care what they tell you. I'm not even entering into a scientific debate. It's not science. It's the effort of Satan to take Jesus out of that number one position as creator. Even I was reading a book of history this week, reading about when The Origin of Species by Charles Darwin first was published, first hit the world, of intellectual men, men of many degrees, that one of the first things they said, many of them across the world, was something like this: Darwin has just gotten rid of the creator. They saw it then. You can call it science. You can call it what you want to. And I'm telling you, the church does not need to embrace evolution as is taught. Because once you do, you have joined the campaign to take Jesus, to take God out of that number one position. But I want to tell you, it doesn't matter what evolution teaches. It's not science. It's bad. Philosophy is what it is. It doesn't matter what it teaches. I've read the book. I've read the scripture. I've heard the inspired word of God. He is firstborn of creation, because by him were all things created, visible, invisible, thrones, dominions, power, all things, ever angel, ever human, ever rock, ever atom, ever electron, ever proton, amen, everything, even the platypus was created by him. Hallelujah. And you and I, as created beings, we exalt him as firstborn. We give him preeminence. You might as well believe in evolution. Listen, are you listening to me this morning? You might as well believe in evolution if he's last in your time, last in your efforts, last in your energy, last in your resources. If you don't give him the first of your life, you might as well believe in evolution. But if you believe he's the firstborn of creation, you'll give him the first day of your week. You'll give him the first of your pay. You'll give him the first of your day. You'll give him first say. Oh, come on, anybody here? Hallelujah. You'll give him first dibs.
You'll give him first refusal. Oh, I don't believe in evolution. I believe the Spirit of the Lord came and moved upon the face of the deep. And God said, let there be light. Oh, hallelujah. I said, hallelujah. He is firstborn over all creation. What is the second ideology? It's environmentalism. Let me give a disclaimer before I start. If you're a true Christian, you will not litter. I heard of someone that's supposed to be a man of God recently throwing his litter out the window as he drove down the road. That backslidden fella, he needs to pray through. Amen. I want to take a bag of my trash and go empty it out in his living room. I tell you what, we Christians realize something. Amen. Whether it's the garden or all earth, God gave creation to man as man's charge and responsibility to take care of it. I believe we ought to be good stewards of this earth. Not waste, not pollute, not litter, not ruin. Amen. I believe. So we got that settled. How many believes I believe that? But I want to tell you something. This environmentalism is nothing but a religion that people embrace when they turn from God. I know it's sweeping through our churches and they're being indoctrinated, but this thing that in the creation is everything. It's nothing more than a religion. The sin is to pollute. The sin is eat too much sugar. Amen. The sin is all this stuff. Amen. Government is the savior to save us from destroying the environment. I want to tell you, climate change, we can have a scientific discussion, but in the end, this pushing of climate change is a religion. Why? This is nothing but a design of Satan to get people to worship the creation rather than the creator. Are you hearing me? This environmentalism is just another effort of Satan to get people to worship the creation, to worship nature rather than worship the creator. You say, why does that bother you? Because I've read Romans 1 and it said, when they knew God, they glorified him not of God, and they became dark in their thinking, and professing themselves to be wise, they became fools. You say, how do you see environmentalism in that? Well, look at just a few verses, and Brother Dirth, you don't have these, but it says in Romans 1 verse 21, they knew God, they glorified him not as God. Verse 22, they professed themselves to be wise, they became fools. Listen to the results. Wherefore God also gave them up to uncleanness through the lust of their own hearts, to dishonor their bodies between themselves. What did that just say? Because when they knew God, they didn't glorify him as God. Amen. They begin to have homosexual relationship. They begin to twist everything about this creation into a distortion. Because when they knew God, they thought they knew more than God, and they didn't glorify God. I've not got there yet. What is environmentalism come in? Here it is. When they knew God and glorified him not of God, they changed the truth of God into a lie and worshiped and served the creature or the created more than the creator, who is blessed forever. Amen. You may not see it, but I challenge you to look more closely. One of the things that's led America down this road to perversion and wickedness and sin, it's her making environmentalism a religion. It was all a part of getting rid of God. It's all a part of getting rid of the creator and worshiping the creation rather than the creator. Amen. You check it out. It is true. Everything gets distorted. You see, humanity used to worship creation right out. They called the moon a god. They called the sun a god. They called stars god. They called a rock god. They called a mountain god. And they just right out worship to the creation. Amen. They're more subtle now. They're more subtle, but they're still worshiping the creation. Telling you, some unique, amen, almost an extinct snail means more than a baby in the womb. And you tell me it's not a religion. I said, you tell me it's not a religion. All the distortion, all the wickedness, it's a worshiping of creation. Amen. Amen. What happens when you worship creation instead of the creator? You'll hug a tree and kill a baby. You'll preserve a threatened species and surgically change a human
human's gender. And it's all a part of the same hodgepodge of the falsities and the falseness of what Satan teaches. Oh, thank God for the creation and its beauty. But I don't worship the creation. I worship the Creator. And if I worship the Creator, I won't be throwing my trash out my window. Whoa, that was free. Hallelujah. I'm talking about the firstborn of all creation. Oh, have you read about, I wish I had time. I talk about some of the wonders of creation. Don't tell me that came about from any other thing but intelligent design. Firstborn of creation, Sister Norvell. Oh, he's the intelligence beyond intelligence. He's the intelligence that began intelligence. Trouble for understanding ourselves, it's human gray matter trying to understand gray matter. But I know who really understands the gray matter. It's the Creator. Glory to God. Oh, I'm thank God for what science can do, medicine can do. But in the end, it's the firstborn of creation that's in control. He knows how everything works. Amen. Don't blame the messes. I know I got to go on. I'm time conscious. But I just don't blame the messes in creation. Don't blame the problems of your body on God the Creator. It has nothing to do with the way He created. He created it good and right and pure and to work perfectly. All the messes are caused because men introduce sin into the equation, and this whole creation groaneth and travaileth in pain together until now. But I've got good news. Just like He redeemed your soul, just like one day He's going to redeem your body. Amen. Paul said He's going to redeem all of creation, create a new heaven and a new earth. I'm telling you, He's the firstborn of creation. I must move on. Secondly, He's the firstborn from the dead. I could have read it in our text, but I'll read it in Revelation chapter 1, the last book of our Bible. And from Jesus Christ, who was the faithful witness and the first begotten of the dead, He's the prince of the kings of the earth, unto Him that loved us and washed us from our sins in His own blood. Who did that? Who washed us from our sins and His own blood? The first begotten of the dead. I want you to think with me, please. Put the thinking caps on for a moment. Let's think. Amen. What does it mean when it says Jesus was the firstborn from the dead? Does it mean that Jesus was the very first one resurrected? Does anyone see a problem with that? That's not factually true. Look in the Old Testament at some examples. What about Elijah raised that widow's son that was dead to life? What about Elisha raised the Shunammite? You remember we sing it as well. Raised that Shunammite boy to life. Jesus was not the first resurrected in the Old Testament. What about that man? I love that story. Elisha's done dead. Amen. Rotted. Sorry for lunch, but he was. Nothing left but bones in the sepulcher. Amen. Out fighting, one of the men get killed. Here comes a bigger portion of the opposing army. We got to get rid of this fella so we can get out of here. Where are we going to put him? Oh, there's Elisha's tomb. Amen. Well, the man's already dead. Let's throw him in there with the dead. They threw that dead man, that dead comrade, into that tomb. And when that corpse hit those bones, the power of God came into that man, and he jumped right out of the tomb and said, "Wait on me, guys." That didn't help. They just ran faster. Hallelujah. I'm talking about in the Old Testament, there were resurrections. What about the New Testament? He's firstborn from the dead. Was He the first resurrected? No. Look in the New Testament. They're having a funeral procession. That widow of Nain, her son, her bread provider, he's dead. And Jesus did something a holy man would never do. He stopped the funeral procession because He reached out and He touched that gurney. Hallelujah. Oh, hallelujah. And He raised that young man to life. That's New Testament. Was Jesus first resurrected? No. What about Jairus' daughter? He stepped across the threshold into that room. And when He stepped across the threshold, life stepped into the room.
because I am the resurrection and the life. He took her by the hand and raised her up. Was he the first resurrected? Oh no. He stood on the hillside and he shouted at the tomb, Lazarus, come forth. And here he came forth. Loose him and let him go. He was not the first resurrected. Therefore, how is he the firstborn? It's because he's the highest and greatest ever resurrected from the dead. Why is he the greatest? How is he the greatest ever resurrected? Let me tell you from Scripture. He's the firstborn from the dead, the greatest. Number one, because he raised himself from the dead. Every one of these other situations I showed you, somebody raised him by the power of God from the dead. But Jesus raised himself. Amen. Listen to me. Listen to me. I'm talking about the wonders of the triune God. But let me tell you something here. This is where the Muslims have big trouble with Christianity. Because if Jesus is a holy man, and in specifically if Jesus is God, nobody can kill him, especially those wicked soldiers. Nobody can kill him. But what they don't understand is that they don't understand. Nobody took Jesus' life. Did you hear me? Nobody killed Jesus. Oh, hallelujah. You ought to shout. I said, nobody killed Jesus. He laid his life down. He gave his life up. And to thy hands I commit my spirit. Amen. While he was yet living, Jesus says, therefore, doth my Father love me because I lay down my life. But he didn't stop there. He said, the Father loves me because I lay down my life and I take it up again. I'm telling you, he's the firstborn from the dead because nobody resurrected him. He resurrected by the Spirit of God. He resurrected himself. He laid down his life and he took it up. Oh, hallelujah. Let's worship the firstborn from the dead. He elaborated. He said, no man taketh my life from me. I lay it down of myself. I have the power to lay it down. And I have the power to take it again. This commandment, amen, I receive from my Father. How is he the firstborn from the dead? He raised himself from the dead. Secondly, he's the firstborn from the dead because he is resurrected to die no more. That's how he's different than every other resurrection. My job is to encourage. If I say something to you, I'm trying to encourage you. Amen. I believe in divine healing. I believe in it strongly. But I want you to know, I don't care how close to God you live. I don't care how many times you get sick and healed. The point is, it is appointed unto men once to die. Everybody's going to die. I've known people healed of cancer unmistakably, later on get another cancer and die. I've looked at them trying to be an encouragement, said, you got to remember something. Lazarus died again. Go through the Bible. Every other resurrection, they were truly, unmistakably raised from the dead, but they died again. Amen. Except the firstborn from the dead. When he was resurrected from the dead, he was resurrected never, ever, ever, ever, ever, ever to die again. Oh, hallelujah. The book of Hebrews said in him was the power of endless life. You ought to be excited because if the spirit of him that raised up Jesus from the dead dwell in you, it shall also quicken your mortal bodies. We have the same power, the same spirit within us. And though the outward man perish, the inward person is renewed with the resurrected. Oh, come on. Aren't you glad he's resurrected? Never to die again. How's he the firstborn from the dead? He resurrected himself. He resurrected to die no more. He's the firstborn from the dead because he has resurrected others and he will resurrect others. He will resurrect others. Oh, hallelujah. How many still believes he's the firstborn from the dead? He died and rose again. So one day, Lazarus
can resurrect again. This time, never to die. You've buried a lot of loved ones in Christ. But I want to tell you something. They only sleep in Jesus. He's the firstborn from the dead. When He shouts at His coming, He's going to awake every believing Christian. Amen. Their soul in the presence of God will be reunited with their bodies to ever be with the Lord. I'm telling you, there's a great day coming. He's going to resurrect from every century, every age, those that believe in Him. Hallelujah. How many expect that of your loved ones buried in Christ? I don't have time to preach it, but He'll also resurrect the unbelieving to head to the judgment and to head to eternal destruction. Amen. You say, well, I won't live for God. I just won't go to heaven. I'll just be forever in oblivion. No, sir. He's going to resurrect you. It's appointed unto men to die. But after that, the judgment. Everyone will. Oh, but I'm glad I know Him as firstborn. He's going to resurrect me to ever live in the presence of God. I talked to a younger person just recently, and this is happening more and more, a Christian, and they shared with me and said, Pastor, I just feel such a fear of death. Amen. That fear of death, amen, it's not just age tied to an age. Young people, teenagers, children, older folks, middle age can be fearful of death. I reminded them of the scripture that says He came for this reason, to deliver them who through fear of death were all their lifetime subject to bondage. The fear of death is a bondage of mind and of life. Oh, but are you listening to me? He's the firstborn from the death. You need to have no fear of death. Why? Because He's already been there and come back. I said He's already faced it. He's already faced it. What are you saying? He came, He rose, He resurrected victorious over death, hell, and the grave. And if you're in Him, because He's the firstborn from the dead, you need not fear death. Hallelujah. Amen. If you die in the faith, you'll step out of this world like stepping through a door. Hallelujah. You'll step into the presence of God. Oh, hallelujah. How do I know? Because He said, because I live, you shall live. Oh, hallelujah. Could we worship Him, church? I'm talking about Him having first place. I got to quit. But this last thing, He's firstborn among many brethren. Romans 8. For whom He did foreknow, He did also predestinate to be conformed to the image of His Son. He might be the firstborn among many brethren. He's firstborn among many brethren because Jesus is the means by which the rest of us become the children of God, become the brothers and sisters. He's a unique Son of God. Unique Son of God. He's a unique Son of God. But He is the means by which the rest of us become children of God. How many knows we become children by adoption? But Jesus is the means. If there had been no Jesus as Son, we could not be sons of God. Oh, hallelujah. I know I got to hurry, but I'm telling you, behold, what manner of love the Father hath bestowed upon us that we should be called the children of God. Well, how'd that love come? For God so loved the world that He gave His only begotten Son. So He's the firstborn among many brethren. That means He's the means by which we become the children of God. Secondly, Jesus is the firstborn of the brethren because He's the pattern for all of God's children. Jesus is firstborn of the family of God. But more than that, Jesus is what all the children of God should be. Did you hear me? Jesus is the example of what all the children of God should be. He's the firstborn among many brethren. Amen. Amen. God loves His Son. Somebody said, I think this is great. God loves His Son so much, He desires that everybody be just like Him. Can I say that again? Hallelujah. Hey, God loves His Son so much, He desires that everyone be just like Him. He's the firstborn among many brethren because He is the means of making us like Himself. He is going to conform us to the image of His
son. Oh, I miss hearing in church. Now we're interested in blessing. We're interested in potential. We're interested in power. We're interested in esteem. But I remember the day that we would lift our hands in the house of God and sing, to be like Jesus. To be like Jesus. He's the firstborn among many brethren. He wants to make us like Him. Oh, hallelujah. Behold, what manner of love the Father hath bestowed upon us that we should be called the children of God. And it doth not yet appear what we shall be. But we know that when He shall appear, we shall be like Him. For we shall see Him as He is. And he that hath this hope in Him purifieth himself. Are you pure this morning? Purifieth himself. You say you're just trying to cookie cut, make everybody look like a certain thing the church has in mind. No, sir. No, ma'am. The desire is to be like Jesus. Jesus don't look at pornography. Jesus don't have bad attitudes. Jesus isn't sour against authority. Jesus don't love the world, neither things in the world. Jesus doesn't justify sin. Oh, how many wants to be like Jesus? Oh, glory to God. I know I lost you because of the time, but would you bear with me just a few more moments? He's the firstborn among the brethren because He is the pattern. Today, folks want to be like the fitness fanatic. They want to be like the health guru. They want to be like the rich and the famous and the popular unsaved kids. Oh, give me a youth group of young people that your desire, and I'm not saying it's not, but to say, to be like Jesus. Oh, I want to be in His image. I want to be like, wouldn't you like your attitudes to be like Jesus, your motives? Oh, come on. I'm talking about revival here. Revival's not just getting a fresh anointing so you can brag about the power of God. Anointing is the transformative power of Jesus. Amen. To make us like Him. Amen. Hallelujah. I want to be one of the brethren. He's the firstborn among the brethren because He shares His inheritance. I won't go into it, but in Bible times, the firstborn got double what the other kids did. He counted double. He got double the inheritance. Not with Jesus. Jesus got it all. It all comes through Jesus. Oh, I wish we could realize it this morning. It all comes through Jesus. He possesses it all. One scripture, Hebrews 1:2. God hath in these last days spoken unto us by His Son, whom He hath appointed heir of all things. He is the heir of all things. But let me tell you something wonderful. Jesus shares His inheritance with His siblings. Hallelujah. If you become born again, you become a child of God. You're a part of the family. And Jesus shares His inheritance with the rest of us. Glory to God. Oh, we're heirs of God and joint heirs with Christ. Hallelujah. Oh, what a Savior. I said, what a Savior. And so let's go ahead, music. Jesus is the firstborn. He holds the position of prominence over creation. He holds the power over death. He is the one who receives all things in the family of God. I want to ask a question this morning. Do you really, really believe, since He is the firstborn, do you really believe He's going to settle for anything other than first place in your life? What husband, what married man, what husband would settle being number four on his wife's list? Number three, number two, no husband. If he's going to be her husband, he's going to be number one in her life. And Jesus is coming back after a bride. And the bride He's coming after is the bride who Jesus, the husband, is number one in her life. He is the firstborn. How far down the list is He in my life? How far down the list is He in your life? How far with your exaltation of other things, how far have you demoted Jesus down the list of your priority and preferences? Is Jesus just an afterthought? Is Jesus way down the list? Do you just try to tack Him on to the rest of your life? You see, He's the firstborn. Paul said
that in all things he might have the preeminence. Don't you want to leave here this morning knowing he has the preeminence in your life? First in your heart, first in your thoughts, first in your home, first in your entertainment, first in your life. Oh, hallelujah. First in the church. Amen. I am more and more convinced of this, that a person's life will never be what it ought to be. It'll never be fulfilled until Jesus is first. The greatest thing you can do for your life is to seek first the kingdom of God and his righteousness, and let God worry about all the other things. Hallelujah. Hallelujah. You hear a terminology, and I quit here. You hear a terminology today, and especially in reference to this millennial generation, narcissistic, we blame them. But started way back to the baby boomers' parents. Tried to give the baby boomers everything they didn't receive. And then the baby boomers wanted to make sure Generation X, their kids, had everything the neighbors had. And now we got a generation that thinks it's all about them. Amen. What I think, what I feel, what I want to do. They don't realize when somebody like a preacher says that, they're not being cruel. They're saying you're in for a lot of heartache and misery and pain and emptiness and meaningless. But you hear that consistently about somebody. It's all about them. It's all about them. And they're talking about selfishness. A husband, it's all about him. He destroys his marriage and his home. Amen. Another person, a young person, just set on doing their own thing. Don't listen to any counsel, advice, preaching, anything. It's all about them. Amen. Folks all caught up in this world. It's all about them. It's all about them. I want to tell you the recipe of getting your life in a place where God can bless you and help you and strengthen you, and you can have meaning. Amen. Amen. Do what the scripture says. Let self be killed. Let self die on the cross of Jesus. Mortify therefore the deeds of your flesh. Mortify your own desires. Put to death your own will. Amen. Don't make it all about you. Make it all about Jesus. Make him the firstborn of your life. Give him first place in your thoughts, in your devotion, your affection, your... Oh, hallelujah. How many believes he's firstborn this morning? Go ahead and stand so I'll quit. But I want you to lift your hands and let's worship the firstborn. Give him the preeminence. You deserve the glory and the honor and the power and the praise. Hallelujah. Oh, he's getting a group of people ready. Hallelujah. Hallelujah. Oh, hallelujah. Hallelujah. Hallelujah. You've heard many forms of it through the year, but that fella, Jonathan, he wrote that love note. He said, to Mary, the love of my life, there is nothing I would not do to reach your side. I'd climb the highest mountain. I'd cross the trackless desert. I'd swim the widest ocean to be near you, my beloved, with all my love and tenderness. Jonathan, P.S., I'll be sure and see you Saturday night. If it's not raining, we laugh at that. Amen. It's unreal. A lot of people can speak the words when the time comes to sound like a Christian. But the question is, amen, if you have to choose between serving Jesus and some other thing, what are you going to choose? Is he going to be first? Amen. If you have to choose between going to the church or going to the amusement park, do you choose church or the amusement park? If you have to choose between a sporting event or worshiping God, do you choose the sporting event? You say, that's silly. That's nonsense. Not if he's firstborn. I said, not if he's firstborn. He deserves all our everything. He deserves first place. And I'm telling you, the born again spirit will say, I want him to be first. His deserved place. If you'd like him to be firstborn of your life, would you come and fill these altars this morning and say, Lord, I want you first and foremost. I want you to have the preeminence in my life. Not just on a Sunday, Monday, Tuesday, Wednesday, Thursday, Friday, Saturday. Oh, come and worship, bow down before him. May his name be blessed forevermore. Oh, make him first in this service. Make him first at this altar. Make him first. Make him first. Hallelujah. That in all things, not just at church, not just on a Sunday, but in all things, he might have the preeminence. Hallelujah.

0: I want to be like Jesus.
1: Is to be like
0: Lord, I want to be like you in the way I think. I want to be like you in the way I feel. I want to be like you in the way I choose. Be like you in my attitude, Lord. You're the firstborn. You're the firstborn. What a wonderful Lord.
1: From earth to
0: what a wonderful Savior.

0: first. First. He's first. He'll be first or he'll be nothing. He'll be first or he'll be nothing in my life. I want him to be first. Oh, Jesus, be first in my life. Be first in my heart. Be first. Be first. Be first. Hallelujah.
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2: Our thrust has been back to the basics. There's three categories that the Lord impressed upon my heart. Back to the basic disciplines, back to the basic doctrines, back to the basic deeds. We're going to make a switch tonight, and I may not stay strictly in those categories. I may need to jump around. So far, we've talked about the disciplines of Bible reading, the disciplines of prayer, the disciplines of fasting. There are other disciplines I would have liked to cover, just don't feel impressed at this time. The disciplines of meditation. That's not where you get your mat out and sit cross-legged. It's a different kind of meditation. It's truly spiritual things. The discipline of Bible memorization. I believe in that. I believe in Bible memorization. And the discipline of Bible study. I'm excited of folks reading their Bibles. But there's another discipline, and that's really studying it as you read. We'll leave those for another night. Tonight, I want to move into the area of back to the Bible basic doctrines. Now, look, basic is simply that, basic. That means when I preach on these things, you're going to say, we know this, we know this, we know this, we know this. But that's the way it is with basic things. They're things that we know. But you know, the writers, the apostles says, it's good to be reminded of these things. In fact, Peter said it would even stir up a pure mind to go over the same thing. It'd stir up a pure mind. And so tonight we're going to talk about the doctrine of justification. Now some, that's already got you, that big word. One pastor, he had been going through a series. He had talked about justification and sanctification and glorification and propitiation. And next Sunday, one Sunday in the Sunday school room, the teacher said, today we're going to talk about procrastination. Does anyone know what that is? One little boy spoke up and said, I don't know what it is, but the pastor will be for it because that sounds like all the other words. Justification. Would you stand for the reading of God's word? Verse 8. Shouting words. Amen. But God commendeth his love toward us in that we were perfect and righteous and holy. No. But God commended his love toward us in that while we were yet sinners, Christ died for us. Verse 9. Much more then, being now justified by his blood, we shall be saved from wrath through him. Verse 10. For if when we were enemies we were reconciled to God by the death of his son, much more being reconciled we shall be saved by his life. All of this is exciting. All of this is packed with tremendous spiritual truths that have ramifications for us right now and forever. But I want to look at verse 9 and focus on that. Much more then, being now justified by his blood. Now, I don't have us do this often, but would you repeat that phrase with me? Justified by his blood. Justified by His blood. A basic doctrine. It's so basic the church is getting away from it. Hallelujah. Now look, I know it seems I'm harping on something, but I see the direction our church world is going. But man doesn't need self-esteem first and foremost. Man needs justified in the eyes of God. Let's pray together. Heavenly Father, anoint the preaching of your word. May our appreciation for all that Christ has done for us just grow in our hearts tonight. Father, I need the help of your Holy Spirit to take this doctrine that's so important, so deep, so meaningful, Lord, by your Spirit, that it would stir a chord in our heart once again. In Jesus' name, amen. You can be seated tonight. James Kennedy, many of you had seen his program on religious television, the Coral Ridge Church there in Florida, did a great work. And one of his works was that he developed a course on personal evangelism. He wrote a book called Evangelism Explosion. And when I taught in Bible school and taught personal evangelism, that was one of the textbooks that I used. And he would teach folks as they were reaching out to the unchurched or the lost, he would teach them to begin by asking two questions. I want to ask those questions tonight. He said the first question you should ask someone, you should say to them, have you come to a place in your spiritual life that you know for a certainty that if you were to die tonight, you would go to heaven? Now, that's a good question. Have you come to the place in your spiritual life that you know for a certainty that if you would die tonight, you would go to heaven? And the second question, he said you need to ask someone to kind of imagine with you for a moment and say to them, if you were to die tonight and stand before God at the gates of heaven, and God were to ask you this question, why should I let you into heaven? What would you answer? What would you say? Can you know for a certainty if you die tonight, you'll go to heaven? And if you were to die tonight and go to heaven, and God asked you, why should I let you in? What would you say? Well, I believe the belief in this doctrine of justification, more than the belief of the doctrine, I believe the experience of justification is the answer. If you have been justified, you can know of a certainty that if you die tonight, you can have the assurance that you will go to heaven. And not a bit of it is based on what you and I have done or accomplished. The assurance comes from what He has done and He has accomplished. And what is the answer to the question, why should I let you in heaven? It's not you should let me into heaven, God, because I've been a good person, or I've given the shirt off my back, or Lord, I've went to church. The answer is, God, the only reason you should let me into heaven is I've been washed by the blood that your Son spilled on the cross, that I might not have to go to hell, but I can walk through those gates. That's justification, undeserved, unworthy of it. And yet because of what He has done, we can have the assurance that our hearts are right. Praise the Lord. Justification. I'm going to be very basic tonight, Brother Durth, if you'll help me. Justification is simply when we believe God has made us right. And that means right in His eyes, right before Him. We believe God has made us right because of what Christ has done. I'm not right because of what I've done. I'm right because of what Christ has done. Hallelujah. You see, this thing about justification is a belief that we're made right with God because we believe He's made us right through and because of Jesus shedding His blood for our sins on the cross. Now, I want to ask you a question. Even Nathan, I'm just using you for an illustration. Would you stand up? You're going to represent all mankind. You're not right. So on what basis can God take someone that is not right and declare and say that they're right? How can He take someone that is wrong and make them right? On what basis does He do that? He does not do that on the basis of what the man has done. He does it on the basis of the shed blood of Jesus Christ. God took you and I who were wrong and He made us right on the basis of the blood of His Son. That's justification. And it's not just a doctrine to get in the head. It's an experience of literally, as you believe it, God makes you right. And you know it in your heart that you and I who were wrong, God has made us right. Thank God. That's why I like the song, "What Can Wash Away My Sins? Nothing but the blood of Jesus." You see, the truths about justification, number one, and the wrong grammar is intentional, but we ain't right. You know, people today, they have an expression. Someone does something that's really bad or really odd or really strange, and you start shaking your head. You look at me, "You ain't right." How many knows what I'm talking about? "He just ain't right." Well, I want to know the truth of the matter is he may not be right, but none of us were right. Hallelujah. I mean, I'm going to tell you, there is something wrong with man. There's something wrong with humanity. That don't make us feel too good, but that's the truth of the matter. I've always wondered, you know, if someone goes to the doctor, and the doctor runs his test, and he goes over and he asks questions, diagnoses, and he sits him down in a chair in his office, and he says, "I have found out what's wrong with you. You've got this wrong with you. It's a bad thing, and it's wrong with you." No one gets mad at the doctor. They say, "Oh, thank you, doctor, that you have told me what is wrong with me." But in the spiritual realm, when you start talking about there's something wrong with man, something ain't right, folks will get upset at you. They ought to say, "Thank you, God, that you let me know there was something wrong." Hallelujah. But I want you to know the truth. Man is not right. There's something wrong with the way man thinks. You don't believe that? I want to stay out of this. You don't think there's something wrong with the way man thinks? You just listen to a few of the specialists and a few of the political figures. You're going to find out there's something.

fellowship and being made right is to admit that you're wrong. Amen. You'll never get a math problem right that's wrong until you admit that it's wrong. And until man realizes and admits that he's wrong, he's never going to get it right. Amen. Did you know people, now I know there's exceptions, there's those with psychological problems, but people generally don't go to the doctor unless they think they're sick. Most people don't take their car to the garage unless they think there's something wrong with it. No wonder folks aren't turning to God when even in the church they're being told they're okay. You're okay. I'm okay. Everybody's okay. Just accept everything is okay. No wonder there's no spiritual life. You see, people don't get it right until they realize it's wrong. It's wrong. I've had folks come to me and say, I'm not good enough to be saved. I've got too many problems. I've been too bad. But the truth is, no one's good enough to be saved. No one's got it together. Everybody's got a problem. Amen. And the truth of the matter is, a person that is right still can't be right. You think you're right, it's still going to be wrong. You see, if there's nothing wrong with mankind, we need to close the doors of the church. We have no message. This is why man's every plan, I'm talking about out in the world, man's every plan for improvement, man's every philosophy for living, man's every psychology for understanding, it fails. And it fails at this point. They don't begin with the fact there's something wrong with man. They say man's okay, it's his environment that's wrong. Man's okay, it's his education that's wrong. Man's okay, it's his economics that are wrong. Man's okay, it's his politics that are wrong. They say man has problems because all of those things are wrong. I believe the Bible teaches the converse of that. The economy's wrong, the politics are wrong, the environment's wrong, the education's wrong, because there's something wrong with man. Now if that's all the message, it's despair and gloom and doom. But that's not all the message. The message is man is wrong, but we have been justified. We have been made right through his blood. And so whatever their protestations, most down deep, if they just admit it, they know something ain't right with man. Let's just all be honest. I'm talking about looking at man in general, okay? Just say it out loud. Say, we ain't right. Secondly, in this message of justification, we desperately need to be made right. How many knows that what is wrong with us is what is destroying us? What is wrong with us is ruining our relationships. It's destroying our institutions like marriage and family. What is wrong with us isn't just destroying and sabotaging our relationships. What is wrong with us is destroying us as individuals. That is wrong. I'm talking about our spiritual nature. We take our anger and our hurt and our bitterness and our selfishness into our relationships. And what is wrong with us makes everything else wrong. We desperately need to be made right. I said we desperately need to be made right. People don't just need church. People don't just need more fellowship. People don't need just another social event to go to. People don't need just a support group. People need to be made right. And religion will never make them right. And philosophy will never make them right. And if they're not made right, they're just going to make more things wrong. How many would agree with me? People need repaired. People need to be made whole. In fact, people need radical heart surgery. Oh, he can do it too. I don't want to get ahead of myself, but I want you to know, he said, I'll take away that heart of stone. I'll give you a heart of flesh. I'm telling you, he can do the radical transplant. So we ain't right. We desperately need to be made right. But the trouble is, we cannot make ourselves right. No matter how determined, no matter how disciplined we are,

are, no matter how wise we are, no matter how strong we are, we cannot fix what is wrong with us. Have you ever had that despair trying to fix something around the house that was important and suddenly you realize you just weren't going to be able to fix it? Just couldn't do it. We cannot make ourselves right. It's not enough just to go to church. It's not enough just to give money for charitable and religious purposes. It's not enough to have gone through some ritual. You see, when we get away from the doctrine of justification, we'll start teaching like some do that you're saved when you're baptized in water under a certain formula. We'll get there next Sunday night. But listen, being baptized in water doesn't fix what is wrong with us. We need something more than water to fix what is wrong with us. We don't get baptized, amen, to make us right. We get baptized to show that God has made us right. And all of those things, we cannot make ourselves right. Paul said in Galatians chapter 2, knowing that a man is not justified by the works of the law. How's he justified? By the faith of Jesus Christ. Even we have believed in Jesus Christ that we might be justified by the faith of Christ and not by the works of the law. For by the works of the law shall no flesh be justified. You can do all the rituals. You can follow all the rules. And there's still something wrong with man. We can't fix what's wrong. But the next part of that is, now we're going to make a turn here. The next part of that is, God can. I said God can. And God wants to make us right. Oh, hallelujah. I said God can. And God wants to make us right. Amen. I used to hear Sister Norvell say, when you're buttoning up your sweater, if you get the first button in the wrong hole, it's going to be wrong all the way. Amen. Man just can't get it right. But I'm telling you, God, He can. He knows how to do it. And not only can He do it, He wants to. How bad does He want to make us right? He wants to make us right so bad. He sent His Son Jesus to make us right. It isn't just that it isn't right with us. It's that it's never going to be right with us without God. Oh, hallelujah. But He knows how to make us right. And He does it on the basis of His Son. Ephesians chapter 2 and verse 8. For by grace are you saved through faith, and that not of yourselves. It is the gift of God, not of works, lest any man should boast. In Psalms 103 and verse 10, one of my favorite verses, He hath not dealt with us after our sins, nor rewarded us according to our iniquities. Even Romans 4 and verse 6, even as David also described the blessedness of the man unto whom God imputeth righteousness without works, saying, blessed are they whose iniquities are forgiven and whose sins are covered. Blessed is the man to whom the Lord will not impute sin. How does that happen? It was in our text. It happens by the blood of Jesus. Hallelujah. Nathan, help me again. Amen. If you don't mind, get down on all fours like you're a lamb. Amen. Way back in the Old Testament, God said, if you sin, you come to that temple, that tabernacle with the lamb. You bring that lamb there, and that priest is going to slaughter that lamb and shed its blood and put that lamb on the altar for your sins. But when you get that lamb there at the tabernacle, you that have sinned, you put your hands on the head of that lamb. Why do you do that? Because you're transferring. You have the problem. You have the wrongness. You have the sin. But by putting your hand upon the head of that lamb, you are transferring your sins to that lamb. That lamb is going to take your sin. That lamb is going to bear those
those sins. And then the priest slit the throat of that lamb to shed its blood and put that lamb upon the altar. That's just on the altar. Amen. Watch your head there. Scoot down just a little bit. Amen. Put that lamb on the altar. Hallelujah. And God said, I'm not going to look at your sin anymore. I put your sin away because the lamb has shed its blood and has borne your sin. I'm telling you, God can justify us because he took what was wrong about us. He took our sins and he put them on Christ. And when Christ shed his blood, he took our sins away. Hallelujah. And I tell you, that's enough to shout. That's enough to shout. Come on, lamb, stand up. You're going to be everything tonight. Now you're Jesus. Hallelujah. I mean, that's not hard to go from a lamb to Jesus, because he is the lamb. Hallelujah. That taketh away the sin of the world. Brother Aaron, that's enough to shout about right there. But that's just half of justification. Just half of justification is he didn't deal with us over our sins, but he put our sins on Christ. And he dealt with Christ on the cross for our sins. Our sins are transferred to Jesus. But that's just half of the justification. Oh, man, hallelujah. Our sins are gone, but we're still not right before God. Because God now needs to do the next thing. He has taken my sin and put it on Jesus. But step two, God takes the righteousness of Christ and transfers and puts it on me who had been the sinner. Oh, hallelujah. We're justified by his blood. That just didn't take away our sins. It allowed God to take the righteousness of Christ and put it upon us. And now when God looks at us, he says, you are justified. You are right. Because on you I no longer see your sin. I see the righteousness of my Son. And you don't get more right than Jesus. Can you say amen? Thank you, Nathan. You don't get more right than Jesus. Last of all, we can be right when we let God make us right. You see, this can be a doctrine. You can hear me preach it tonight. But until you allow God to do it for you, it's just a theory. A theory in the sense that you have not put it to practice. You see, it's not enough for the doctrine to be in the Bible. I must accept the fact that God did it for me. He put my sins on Christ. And he puts Christ's righteousness on me. And that's justification. But I must accept it. I accept it by doing two things. I believe it. I really believe it's not a man's religion. It's not just some philosophy, Mandarin. I really believe that it happened in time, in history, that Jesus died so I could be made right before God. I really believe that however bad my sins are, God has already put them on Christ, if I'll but accept that. I must believe that whatever is wrong with me, God will put on me the righteousness of his Son. And when God looks at me, he sees the rightness of Jesus. That's justification. You see, we've got a problem. We know something's wrong. And as I preach tonight, we can't fix it. You may have something physically wrong in your body. And you cannot do surgery on yourself, even if you're a doctor. But though you cannot do surgery on yourself, you can go down and put your life and your body in the hands of a surgeon and let him do it, what you can't do. You may not be able to fix your car, but you can drive it to the garage and turn it over to the mechanic. We can't fix our lives, but I'll tell you what we can do. We can come in faith believing and give our souls to God and say, God, do what I can do. How many's glad to be justified tonight? One more thing. I want to try to do this as an illustration. This may come out really silly. I don't know. Maybe will. I should think these things through more. But I'm going to give you a simple illustration tonight of how God does what we can't do. Brother Chris, come help me.
Amen. Brother Chris, tonight he's going to do something for you. He's going to play Amazing Grace. There's only one problem. He don't know how to play the piano. Now the analogy breaks down because on this, if he tried long enough, if we sat here for 3 or 4 or 5 days, he might pick it out. Can you play the piano? No? You at least know where your fingers ought to go, right? I want you to play Amazing Grace. Go ahead. Let's hear it. Remember, you're being streamed. Come on, play Amazing Grace. Well, maybe if you put your hands further up here, try that. Now, he's not loud enough. That's what it is. Louder. No, maybe if you go softer. Maybe if you'd go softer. Still no amazing. Anyone here in Amazing Grace? Maybe if you'd stand up while you played. Okay. Keep your shoes on. Go ahead, sit down. Come on, keep trying. Play Amazing Grace. How many believes he's ever going to play Amazing Grace tonight? Anyone believe that? Let's scoot down just a little bit here. I want you to do something. I want you to trust me. Put your hand right on top. Move your foot. Thanks.

0: Amen. Is he playing now? Because he joined his hand with mine. We couldn't play the piano. We'd stay right here. We couldn't get it right. May need you for altar service. We couldn't play the piano and we couldn't get it right. Never was going to get it right. Brother Steve, we could try real hard. We could have some antics. We could get loud. We're never going to get it right. But the moment we give our heart to God and join our heart with Christ, we are made right. We'll just stand and praise Him. And would a real piano player come? Let's praise Him tonight. Hallelujah. Let's worship Him. Thank Him. Hallelujah. Lord, we need this. We need this. Hallelujah. You say, Pastor Hurst, why is this important? Why are we talking about this? We've heard this. Yes, it's a basic. Because everywhere from the youngest Sunday school class, the Wednesday night classes, Camp Dove, nursing home ministry, every Sunday school class, every service, we must never forget. Unless people understand they need the blood of Jesus, we have no way to help them. Their lives are going to be unchanged. They'll never be delivered. They'll never be made. But if we can preach, come to Jesus, He'll wash away your sin. We've got to get it, because some groups begin to think it's all in how hard you try, how much you conform to a certain list. And we'll get to the effects this has another night. But some folks are trying to get people to jump through the hoops. And that'll save you. Get them in the water. Get them to shake your hand. Get them to conform to a certain lifestyle. And then they're saved. And the answer is, they're no more playing Amazing Grace than Chris did. It's not until they trust in Jesus Christ and let God make them right. And I'm glad I can preach this, because it don't matter how wrong we are, if we'll come in faith believing, He will forgive our sin. He will clothe us in the righteousness. And when God looks at us, He sees the righteousness of Christ. Sister Brock, we're justified, made right through His blood. If you're here tonight and you've not let God make you right, do it before you leave here. Come and believe what I've preached. Believe Jesus has died for your sins. Believe that God will not deal with you after your sins, but He'll deal with you according to the blood of Christ. And if you'll call out to God, He will save you, and you can leave here right in the eyes of God. Church, let's come and fill this altar. If you're here and you need Christ, come with the saints as they're coming to pray. Hallelujah. Hallelujah. Hallelujah. Thank you, Jesus. Thank you, Jesus.
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3: Chronicles 33, I've never preached this message before, or this took a text here that I can remember. There was a man born in April the 20th in 1889, and he died April the 30th, 1945. He was the leader of, the head of, the National Socialist German Workers' Party, which was commonly known as the Nazi Party. And his name is Adolf Hitler. Anybody ever read about him? And I didn't know this, but of course everybody, we've heard this said, I've said it, that he is very well known to kill, systematically murder, estimated 6 million Jews. But doing a little research this week for this morning's sermon, and to lo and behold, I found out that not only did he kill systematically murder 6 million Jews, but he murdered systematically 17 million civilians altogether. That's a wicked man. When you can systematically, not innocently, not by chance, but premeditated, destroy 16, that's unheard of. That's, well, let me ask you a question. If Adolf Hitler prayed and asked forgiveness right before he died, would God save him? Of course, I understand. I've read a little bit of history in this week about him. And I didn't know this, but him and his wife both committed suicide. When they realized they was fixing to be captured, I probably read it, had forgot it, I'm sure. But I'd ask, could he have been, of course, we understand about suicide, but if Hitler prayed and asked forgiveness right before he died, would God save him? And then when you think of a question like that, you instantly think, you know, the question then you want to come back with, and what they're really trying to say is, can God save somebody as wicked and as vile and as unbelievable, ungodly as somebody like that? Amen. Can a man be so wicked that God cannot or will not save him? Well, I want to go to our text in 2 Chronicles 33. Because I want you this morning to look with me at the most wicked man that sat on the throne of David. And probably the most wickedest man in the entire Bible. And his name was Manasseh. Amen. And Manasseh was the son of a very well-known Bible character in the Old Testament by the name of Hezekiah. Hezekiah was the 13th king after the division of the United the nation of Israel, after it was divided around 1 Kings chapter 12. We know that Saul started off the nation of Israel with 40 years in his reign. And then, of course, David came on the scene in 40 years through the life of David. And in David's time, it was the zenith. It was a great time. Jerusalem became the capital city. Then he died, and then Solomon, his son, reigned for 40 years. And it was during that reign that the temple was built. But right after that, then the kingdom split, Rehoboam and Jeroboam. I'm sure you've read about them in the book of Kings. And there was a southern kingdom and a northern kingdom. There was the king of Judah and the king of Israel. The king of Israel had no, and all of their kings, Jeroboam, Nadab, Eliah, Omri, Ahab, Ahazariah, Joram, Jehu, several of their kings. None of them was a good king. But with the kings of Judah, it was good, bad, bad, bad, good, good, bad, bad, good, bad. There were several kings. And so when you look in the Old Testament, you see the history of the Jews. And the same difference of us going to our history books about the United States of America, and we would think over all of the presidents, and we would think, you know, of course, one of your, probably when you think of the presidents, your first question is, which one was the best president? And I'm sure that there's many opinions on that, but you think of men like George Washington, of course. Then you think of the third president like Thomas Jefferson. Then you think of Abraham Lincoln. Then you think of Ronald Reagan, you know, the 40th president. And so, but when you look at the nation of Israel, you're looking at different kings. And so at this time, Manasseh was the 14th king, after the division of the United Kingdom started. And, I want you to understand first though that his father, Hezekiah, was a tremendous, reformer. Matter of fact, most Bible scholars will tell you that Hezekiah if you look back at the Jewish history, and you said, who is the greatest king that Israel ever had? You'd probably have to first say, David, King David, even though he made a terrible mistake. That would be the number one choice. The number two choice would be probably, Solomon. And, then the number three, king would probably be Hezekiah. Hezekiah would go down as one of the greatest reformers. He was a man, matter of fact, before we get to chapter 33, and I get my text here, chapters 29 and 30 and 31 and 32 deal with the life of Hezekiah. The reason I'm spending just a moment or two here on this, you gotta get a little background history of where Manasseh came from, because I want to preach this morning on so great sin, so great of sin, so great salvation. And Manasseh's father, Hezekiah, was known. You read about his tunnel that he made through the walls there and through the earth to get water into Jerusalem. There was some great times in Hezekiah's time. I mean, he built up things to worship. He draw the people to worship God, and he was a great king. Matter of fact, probably one of the most famous stories of him, though, is when the prophet told him to set his house in order, for thou shalt surely die. Remember that story? And how that the Isaiah the prophet walked out of the room, and Hezekiah turned his face toward the wall, and after he walked out, and when he did, Hezekiah began to pray. And the Lord had mercy, and he spoke to Hezekiah to go back in and to tell Hezekiah that he added 15 years to his life. How many remembers that story? And, it was through this 15 extra years that Manasseh was born. Now, Hezekiah was married to a lady. His wife's name, is spelled H-E-P-H-Z-I-B-A-H. Phew, I'm glad we have people like Shirley and Bev and Hope and Beta. I mean, easy names. Hephazibah. Hey, Heph. Come over here, Heph. Give me something to pray. I didn't mean that like that. Whew. Oh, Lord, don't let me start out wrong this morning. Phew, like I did last Sunday. All right. Both of Manasseh's parents, Hezekiah and his wife, were very godly people. I mean, very seriously, they will go down in history, and they do go down in biblical history as being one of the greatest kings of the kings of Judah. You talking about Reformation, you talking about revival in the nation of Israel, you talking about renewal. I mean, they had it going on. There's a lot of things I could say, but for sake of time, I won't. But and then God added 15 years to his life, and it was through this time that Manasseh was born. And then, when you look at Manasseh, compared to his father, Hezekiah, it don't match up. Amen. Here is godly parents, Hezekiah and his wife. Amen. And they're just tremendous godly people. I mean, you're talking about a leader. This man is a leader in his home. He's a leader in the nation of Israel. He's a king of Judah. He has got it going on as far as his godly character. But then all of a sudden, something comes on the scene. His son is born, and that extra 15 years of his life, and he is the most wickedest, the most vilest man in all of the Bible. Amen. And you would compare, when you read Manasseh, you would compare him to somebody like Adolf Hitler or Osama bin Laden or Hussein or Stalin or some notorious historian being a wicked, vile person. And the question is, when you think of that, you think, Manasseh, how did he come out of, how did this godly mom and dad have such a wicked, vile son? Huh? And it's a question that is even asked today, isn't it? Huh? Even, it's not this question, how can such good, godly parents, amen, turn out such a wicked, vile daughter or son? Amen. And it's just, and there's only one answer to that question that I can find. Manasseh chose. Huh? Now I know the devil will no doubt, that parent that has a child that is a rebel, amen, that is going away from God, no doubt the devil will hound that individual, that mom, that dad, and tell them that you messed up somewhere and try to give you such a mind battle that you're the reason you didn't do this right, you didn't do that right, or some fault of your own because of this. Amen. But I believe, like you believe, that the Bible teaches in Genesis that God created us with a free will. We got a will to choose, and the only thing I can say about this text here is that I feel like Manasseh made a choice to rebel against his parents, and not only against his parents, but against everything that he had heard in the temple and in God himself. Are you with me? Do you see this story? Now, I'll give you a little bit of a scripture picture. So let's go to 2 Chronicles 33 and pick up the story. Manasseh was 12 years old when he began to reign, and he reigned 55 years in Jerusalem. I don't know if you know this or not, but that is the longest reign of any king in Israel. whether on the north or the southern, it doesn't matter. He is the longest, and you just wonder why God put up with him for 55 years. But notice verse 2 with me. Are you ready? But did that, this is Manasseh. Manasseh was 12 years old when he began to reign. He reigned 55 years in Jerusalem. But he did that which was evil in the sight of the Lord, like unto the abominations of the heathen, whom the Lord had cast out before the children of Israel. Now I want that to sink in, because that is a very, listen to me. That is a very odd verse in the life of Manasseh. And I've seen that before. I've read this before many times and have preached about this verse. But until I got to studying some and digging deeper, that is probably one of the most extreme verses in the whole story of the life of Manasseh. Now, I want to talk with a little bit about the sin, the ugly side of sin in Manasseh's life. Now, I want you to notice, and what do you mean, Brother Simpson? Notice again what he said, verse 2. But Manasseh did that which was evil in the sight of the Lord, like unto the abominations of the heathen. Now, turn your page over to verse 22. I want to show you what it should have read, or it should have been sort of like, or a principle here. Notice in the Bible, in verse 21 and 22 of the same chapter, you'll find Manasseh dead at this time, and his son Amnon is fixing to take reign. And don't let me bore you with a little history here. But when Amnon takes a hold of the reign, the Bible said in verse 21, Amnon was 22 years old when he began to reign. He reigned 2 years in Jerusalem, but he did that which was evil in the sight of the Lord. Here it is, as did Manasseh, his father. Now, most of the time when you read in the Bible of kings, of these kings that I mentioned earlier, these several kings in the northern, a lot of times it'll tell you if they did good or if they did evil. And then if they did evil, a lot of times it'll say as they, you know, just like Amnon, as his father, he did evil. But when it comes down to Manasseh, and it says in verse 2 that he did evil in the sight of the Lord, amen, it didn't refer back to Manasseh's father. It didn't even refer back to any wicked king. The Holy Ghost inspired the writer, amen, and there was not a wicked, listen to this, amen, there was not a wicked enough king, amen, in the nation's history to compare him to. Do you see that point? I want to try to paint this man here. When you look at him, I mean, in the Bible said he did that which is evil, like unto the abominations of the heathen. The Holy Ghost compared him, amen, that he did as worse or worse than the most pagan, heathen people on the face of the earth. How did a man raised in a godly home drop so low? Amen. He chose. Are you with me? Do you see that? Amen. I mean, there's nobody here to compare him to. The only thing compared him to is, that'd be a sad, and this ain't in my notes, but that'd be a sad thing for us to compare a young person out of a holiness church that's backslid and say that they're as worse as some, I'm trying to think of the guy's name who wrote the Satanic Bible, LaVey or something like that, Anton LaVey. And, I mean, now this is what it's meaning. I mean, can you imagine to say, I'll tell you that boy right there, he's as wicked as, and name the guy that created the Satanic Bible. Do you see the depth of this? Do you see the depth of this man's sin? Let's move on. Verse 3. Amen. We're going to deal with the direction of this man's sin. Notice in verse 3, for he built again the high places which Hezekiah his father had broken down. He became reared up, and he reared up altars for Balaam, and he made groves, and he worshiped all the hosts of heaven and served them. Now, you got to understand here, and you got to get a little history. Everything that his father tore down when he took reign, huh? Every idol he crushed, everything that he destroyed, every image or idol or statue or grove that represented any pagan worship whatsoever, his father Hezekiah tore down. demolished. There was no sight of it anywhere, amen, in Jerusalem. And then, though his son comes along, and notice he builds again the high places. Now, I did not know this until this week studying, but when you look at the high places here, this phrase, the high places, which Hezekiah, his father, had broken down, most commentators state that these high places were the hills that surrounded this city. And on top of these hills, amen, they were just idols and ungodly figures, and they were ever on to different gods that those heathen people, that worshiped, and he built up gods of Balaam and the groves and different god names. There's no use getting all those. I looked them all up. There's no use mentioning all those different gods. And when it says at the end of verse 3, and worship all the host of heaven, that is of the angels and God, he's talking about astrology here. Amen. He brought back every Canaanite worship. He brought back the god of Baal. He was restoring pagan worship back into the nation of Israel's history. The thing that his father Hezekiah had tore down, he was building back up. And listen to me, that's exactly where America is at right now. Amen. Amen. Manasseh is wanting every religion, every false religion, to be worshipped. That's why you got groves and amen and Balaam, gods of Balaam, and there's others only in the chapter I won't take time to read. Amen. Every false religion is accepted except Christianity. And boy, when I read that this week, I said, that's exactly where we are in America. Amen. Mormonism, Islam, every false religion can have a place in school, have a place in the government, except the name of Jesus and true Christianity. Amen. Oh, yeah. Amen. So you see this. That's just unreal. Amen. When you look at the sinfulness of this man Manasseh. Are you with me? Notice verse 4. Also he built altars in the house in the house of the Lord, whereof the Lord had said, in Jerusalem shall be my name forever. And notice verse 5. And he built altars. Now I've got three words circled. I've got one word circled in verse 3, the word built. Do you see that? For he built. Then I got the word circled again, the third word in the fourth verse, and he built. Then I got the word circled again in verse 5, and he built. Do you see this? He was restoring. He was building back all of these heathen worshiping idols. Now, verse 6, are you with me? He caused his children to pass through the fire in the valley of the son of Hinnom. Now, verse 3 talks about the high places. He talks about the mountains. Here in verse 6, though, he said there's something going on down in the valley of Hinnom. He put a god there by the name of the Moloch. And I'll come back to him just a little later. But he did this in the valley. Notice what he said. He observed times and, amen, used enchantments and used witchcraft and dealt with a familiar spirit and with wizards. What's the famous show on TV and movies that's happened the last 3 or 4 years about wizards? Harry Potter. If you've got a Harry Potter movie in your house, or a book, or a coloring book, you're ignorant of the Bible. Get mad if you want to, I'm going to preach it. That is the most silliest, unbiblical thing a Christian can do, is to allow anything of satanic influence inside your house. Or to have a house full of amens right there. I'm not trying to be mean. But notice this. He used witchcraft. He sought counsel from demons and wizards and horoscopes. Christians aren't supposed to read horoscopes. It's innocent, is it? Why would you want to read something that starts out with horror? It ain't innocent. It's not innocent. And the sad thing about it, and I'm not trying to be mean, but I heard in the last 2 or 3 weeks somebody said so-and-so reads their horoscope every day. And I'm like, knock me over and hit me with a sledgehammer? I'm like, I felt like a failure as a pastor. I thought, well, maybe I should hit that a time or two here. So I'm hitting it right now. Seriously, I mean, a Christian reading horoscopes, you say it's just for fun. You going to have a seance just for fun? You going to pray to Satan just for fun? I'm feeling getting a little tight here, but that's all right. You're inviting. You see, Manasseh, when you look at Manasseh, that's he observed times and he used enchantments and used witchcraft and dealt with a familiar spirit and with wizards. Huh? And the Bible said, listen, the same verse, he wrought much evil in the sight of the Lord to provoke the Lord to anger. You might think it's innocent, but friend, it's not just innocence. Huh? It's not just an innocent reading and joking about it at work or with your spouse. Amen. And I don't know why I'm stuck on that, but anyways, he had a personal, just interest in this kind of stuff. You're talking about a man, everything that Hezekiah tore down, Manasseh's built back up, and even worse. Do you see this? Say it with me. Amen. Do you see the direction that Manasseh, amen, is going into? He's gone as far away from God as he possibly can. Have you ever noticed somebody when they backslide? Amen. When they really backslide. I'm not talking about when they're cold on God. I'm not talking about when they're struggling to stay in or stay out. But when they really make that choice, it's over. I'm quitting God. You watch them. They'll do things and you'll look at them and they'll be watching him and you'll think, my God, I didn't think they'd ever, but that when that sinful nature, when that Adamite nature, when that lust spirit, not lust for sensuality, but lust for the world and the things of the world, that'll take them as far away from God as possible. Huh? That's sin. You can tell. I mean, as I was reading this and studying this week, this scriptures, you can tell that Manasseh is not satisfied. He's got the god of Balaam. He's got the Astaroth. He's got the gods of astrology. He's got all kinds of gods. He's after enchantments. He's after witchcraft. He's after familiar spirits. He's going after wizards. He's so mixed up in his mind. Well, that's what happens when you deal with false religion. We watch it. We can see the breakdown of our country and our nation. And I'm not a big political guy. Amen. Or I'm just a little voice in a little city here in Alabama. I don't have a great big voice. Just a little voice in one little church. But watch it. Watch our nation. I mean, the whole concept, the whole battle. But they're the mosque 2 blocks away, amen, that they're struggling and fighting for. And if you're reading any on that, 2 blocks away, and they're building this multi-billion-dollar mosque there, and our in our own president, huh, is for it and has made it publicly that he's for it, amen. And we're just trying to be at peace with every false religion there is. Amen. But there's a consequence when you stop crying out against evil. Huh? Amen. You got it. You know, that's why. What is the first commandment? Come on, help me preach somebody. What is the first commandment? The second one is, have no other gods. Why is that? Because God is a... I got my wife, we're fixing to celebrate 26 years of marriage. You think they ever would mind if I had a girlfriend on the side? It's ignorant. It's stupid to even say that. That was my point. Huh? She'd probably shoot me, so I'm not going to do that. Amen. But you get where I'm at. I meant that to be a stupid statement. And the same way with us as a nation, we're courting God to some degree. Amen. But we're courting all the other false religions. Huh? And that's a good word, Brother Earl. Tolerant. But there is a sin of silence sometimes. There's a lot of pastors There's a lot of pastors that pastor like this right here. There's a lot of pastors like this. They pastor like this. They pastor with their eyes closed. They don't want to ruffle anybody's feathers. They don't want to say anything against anybody. They don't want to preach against anybody's sin because it might affect their ties. They don't want to preach. You get where I'm, and that's the rabbit trail. I don't got time to go there. All right. Now, the second thing, not only the direction of Manasseh's sin, but the defiance of his sin. Here's what I want to preach a little bit. Notice, go back to verse 4 with me. The Bible said, also he built altars in the house of the Lord, whereof the Lord had said, in Jerusalem shall be my name be forever. Huh? He goes right into the very temple and builds altars to pagan gods where God said, this is where my name shall dwell. I mean, it would be the most vilest and evilest thing you could think of to go across the road and build a Satanism church, a church that worships Satan. But then, even worse than that would be for a pastor or the preacher or the leader. I mean, what if you come in here this morning and I had some vile statue of Satan right here, some crazy looking God over here and some crazy looking God over there, because you'll find it later in this text that there was two courts in the temple and he put gods in both of them. Amen. Right in the, you throw them out. I mean, I know that would be evil across the road, but to do it right in here, do you understand the defiance of this man, Manasseh? Do you see how wicked his sin is? I mean, he was the vilest of the vile. No wonder in verse 2, they couldn't compare him to any other wicked king, because there wasn't none of them that wicked. They had a pen that you're worse than the abomination, amen, of the heathen. You've done worse than that. Notice verse 5, and he built altars for all the host of heaven. Now that's not heaven as we think, God and the angels. He's talking about astrology. And he built altars for all the host of heaven in the two courts of the house of the Lord. Right in the house of God. Now, boy, it's ain't in my notes. It just come to me. I had a cartoon. I still got it somewheres. Now, don't get hurt at me. Please don't get hurt at me. But I remember seeing a cartoon, and it was a football cartoon. And you can see the massive crowd in the stadium in the background, and you can see a father and his son, and that's where the caption was at. And the father sort of was patting on his son, and the team had won, and it said, son, this is why God created Sundays. I'm at the Super Bowl. How many knows churches that will cancel service on church service on Super Bowl Sunday? I know it's quiet. I love you. I'm not trying to be mean. But then bring that in and take the place of a church service, of a worship of God. All right, I'll leave that alone. Notice in verse 6, let's go. Talking about the defiance of his sin. He caused his children to pass through the fire in the valley of the son of Hinnom. Now, of course, this is talking about the God of Moloch. You've heard this, no doubt this is not going to be new to most of you Bible readers, but the God of Moloch was a picture in your mind. How many's ever eat here in a Chinese restaurant? All right, go ahead and confess. Brad, come on, you've been there. You ever seen that Buddha statue that they got? That big fat belly? The one that all of my children at times have said, Dad, he looks like you. No, just kidding. Amen. You see that? Well, when you think of that, just imagine one, you know, about 8 or 10 feet tall, big old fat belly. Imagine him, his arms out like this. You've heard this guy before. And inside of his belly would be, just an empty, hole, and they would build a fire inside of this belly, this God's belly. And, do you know where that God come from, the God of Moloch? The God of Moloch come from the people of the Ammonites in the Bible. You remember the Ammonites? They are the descendants of Lot having an incest relationship with his daughter. So this God, Moloch, come from an incestuous, all the way, trace it all the way back to the Ammonites. So you're talking about wicked and the defiance. He did this right in the house of God. And then he went down in the valley and he built this God Moloch. Amen. Where in the Bible said he caused his children, amen, and all the people fought, and they caused their children to pass through the fire. Do you see this? Amen. And they would offer that if you really love this God, Moloch, if you really, really, really, I mean, we say if you really love him, you'll come to church on Sunday. We say if you really love God, you'll pay your tithes. If you really love God, you'll read your Bible. If you really love God, you'll love your brother. But Manasseh was saying, if you really love God, bring Addie. Bring Faith. Bring, forgot my own granddaughter's name, Kaylee. That's bad. Phew. Sorry, Sabrina. Bring Kaylee. I can't imagine that. I mean, that's the worst of the worst. I mean, I've seen a lot of scary movies when I was a teenager. Huh? I have. I'm honest. I've seen a lot of scary. I never seen one that scary. I can't imagine just a mom. I can't imagine Sabrina or Nicole or Crystal or some of these godly mothers bringing their children. And it doesn't say it in the scripture. You won't find this in the scripture, but history says, and most commentaries say that, and he also taught them that the mother could not cry. And if she cried, amen, then she wasn't giving her child joyfully. So her sacrifice would be in vain. So you had to be such a mental, cold-hearted. Am I painting this picture good enough to walk up here with glee, to walk up here with joy? To put your baby in this, and again, we have millions every year right here in America walk into an abortion clinic and our government legalizes it. It's legal and they offer their child, huh? You think God is going to let that go unjudged? I listened this week. I watched something this week. Little 14, 15 minute, Hope showed it to me and I watched it. It was a lady who survived abortion. They tried to abort her and it didn't happen and they thought that her mama would give birth to a dead child and when it was born, it was alive. Though she's handicapped some, she gave a tremendous, speech. I think some of you others probably looked at it too and listened at it. Very, very interesting, very, informative. Amen. But can you imagine? Amen. Can you, these children to come through and pass through this? Huh? Wow. I mean, it just throws me absolutely. I can't imagine that. But listen. But now here's the question. I got to hurry, Brother Simpson, because I've just painted you the ugly side of sin, and I've done it in a short time. But can God save someone like Manasseh? Huh? Where you at, Bible readers? I mean, when you think, I mean, this is be, I know this is extreme, but this is in the Bible. Can God, amen, one of the most unbelievable verses, you know, when you look at this, I mean, I didn't even read verse 9. I didn't come down to verse 9. And after it talks about passing through the five of children, so Manasseh made Judah and the inhabitants of Jerusalem to err, verse 9, and to do worse than the heathen whom the Lord had destroyed before the children of Israel ever got there. It tells you that he was a very charismatic leader. He was a charming leader. He convinced everybody there just calls their children. But notice verse 10. I'm closing. Are you with me? You don't want to miss this. Because right here in my Bible, I've actually, when I come to this verse, I'm reading down here, I'm reading the first 10 verses, and I'm getting madder and madder at this man, this Bible character, aren't you? He's like, how wicked. Then all of a sudden you come down to verse 10, and I got a line drawn all the way across my Bible from verse 9 and 10, because there's something that totally separates. Then all of a sudden the Bible said, and the Lord spake to Manasseh. Does that blow anybody else away? I'm looking for, and God killed him. That's what I'm looking for. And God just opened up the earth and slayed everyone. That's what I'm looking for. But we're back on grace this morning. They ain't one. He took rain when he was 12. He was a rotten, stinking brat as a boy. He'd been there for 55 years. And for 55, I mean, we just got to put up with the president for 4 years. Can you imagine having, for about 50 more years? Shoot, take us on here, Lord. Let the coming of the Lord take place. Resurrect us out of here. Huh? Am I making any sense? And the Lord spake to Manasseh and to his people. Now, I looked at, I heard, and I listened, and I read, I love, you know, I don't care how wicked and how far a person's going away from God, the whole time, God's with him. Didn't he you? Didn't he you? What was you doing at times? There's times, oh, I know some of you testify, but some of you, well, you don't want to, and I don't want to. There's some things you don't want to tell publicly. But while you were doing the most vilest, and you look back at your own life and your own story, something you wouldn't even write down in an autobiography if you wrote one, you wouldn't write it down. You wouldn't write down in your biography, amen, about this one night, about that one experience, about this one day, amen. But through it all, amen, you're just like me. You had to say, yes, I can remember God dealing with me. At the wee hours of the morning, I can remember a song on the radio. I can remember a billboard. I can remember a bumper sticker, something that God dealt with me about. Man, I feel the Holy Ghost here. I remember when old, what was his name that come here last year and got saved for a few months? Stay with us 2-3 months. Boy, Jay. I remember Jay telling me, and man, what a, that's a pitiful story, ain't it? You remember Jay? And I remember Jay telling me, he said, man, I'd go to y'all's church. And he said, your sign would talk to me. And he didn't have to say it. He said, but do you remember that? He said, you know where that sign is on the interstate that talks about that devil? Over by that pond. I don't know if you put that there or not, Brother James. I don't know. Who put it there? He said, every time I go by and see that sign, he said, man, my heart would get to beating and, huh? I mean, but how many times did God deal with you when you were lost? Brother X, how many times did God deal with you? Huh? I mean, when you absolutely didn't deserve one drop of water, huh? But God spake. I'm talking about this is the unbelievable side of grace. And the Lord spake, and I gotta hurry. And the Lord spake to Manasseh and to his people, but they would not hearken. And this is what happened. Wherefore the Lord brought upon them. Now wait a second. Well, I gotta go back. I gotta go back and I gotta read this. Let me show you what God said he was going to do to him. In 2 Kings, you got your Bible? Chapter 21, verse 12. This is what God said he was going to do to Manasseh. Therefore, 2 Kings 21:12. Therefore, thus saith the Lord God of Israel, behold, I am bringing such an evil upon Jerusalem and Judea that whosoever heareth of it, both his ears shall tingle. Now, God said, son, he ain't going to mess around. I will stretch over Jerusalem, the line of Samaria, and the plummet of the house of Ahab. I will wipe Jerusalem as a man wipeth the dish, wiping it, amen, and turning it upside down. I will forsake the remnant of mine inheritance and deliver them in the hand of their enemies, and they shall become prey and a spoil to their enemies because they have done that which was evil in my sight and have provoked me to anger since the day their fathers came forth out of Egypt, even unto this day. Moreover, Manasseh shed innocent blood very much till he had filled Jerusalem from one end to the other beside his sin, wherewith he made Judah to sin and doing that which was evil in the sight of the Lord. Do you see that? Now, I spoke to Manasseh, I spoke to the people, they wouldn't listen. It's dangerous when you don't hear God, and you don't want to listen to God. Wherefore the Lord brought upon them the captains of the host of the kings of Assyria, which took, in other words, his world was coming down. It would be like Iran and Iraq.

God spake to them, and they wouldn't listen. But then when God allowed a Syrian army come in there and chain them with fetters and drag them, walk, there wasn't no train or airplane or car, 800 miles away, and bound him with fetters, verse 11, and carried him to Babylon. But notice, here's the, come to the piano, Hope, please. And when he was in affliction, he besought the Lord, his God, and humbled himself greatly before the God of his father, and prayed unto him. And then the very next line just amazes me, where the Bible said, and he, God, was entreated. And he heard his supplication. He brought him again to Jerusalem and to his kingdom. Then Manasseh knew that the Lord, he was God. It's unbelievable that God would even hear a man's prayer like that. I mean, notice, he besought the Lord. He humbled himself, verse 12. He prayed in verse 13, and God was entreated. He heard. He lent an ear to this wicked king's prayer. And then, notice, don't miss it, in verse 13, and brought him again. He allowed him to be set free. He put it in the enemy's heart and allowed Manasseh to be set free to go back to Jerusalem and reign some more. Now, I'm closing with this. What do you think he done when he got back there? Verse 14, after this, he built a wall without the city of David. And he talks about it. Verse 16, he repaired the altar of the Lord. He sacrificed their own peace offerings, thank offerings, and commanded Judah to serve the Lord. Huh? Verse 18, the rest of the acts of Manasseh and his prayer to his Lord, he just goes on. Verse 19, and I got this underlined, I got VG by it. If you're a home person, you know what that means. Very good. Verse 19 said his prayer also, and how God was entreated of him, and all his sins, and his trespass, and the places wherein he built high places, and he set up groves, and he graven images before, listen, don't miss this, before he was humble. So in other words, when you read verse 11, it was God humbling Manasseh. This ain't in my notes. Could it have been old Hezekiah and his mama's prayer? God, I know my boy is going far away. Whatever it takes. I don't think Manasseh would have prayed had he not, Brother Morris, had that spike through his nose and those chains like an animal driven 800 miles to Babylon. But when he got down on the bottom, and he got as low as he could go, he sought the God of his father, Hezekiah. We've seen the ugly side of sin, but then on this we see the unbelievable side of grace. Let's stand all over the house. Where are you at this morning? Do you need grace this morning? Anybody here need grace? This altar is open. Will you come? If you're not a Christian this morning, if you're not saved this morning, there's grace right here at this altar. There's salvation right here at this altar. Will you come? Will you come this morning?

0: preacher, you don't know what I've done. You don't know where I've been. I'm telling you one more time that grace can help you. If you'll run to him, you'll hearken. That's it. And the Lord spake unto Manasseh, but they hearkened not. That's the danger. I'm not hearkening, not heeding when the Lord speaks to you. My God.
1: What about the blood he shed on
0: Calvary? Oh, God. For the sense that I'm so far, far away from God. No, you might not be doing like Manasseh. I'm sure that this is one of the most extreme cases in the Bible. But why did God put that in there? For everybody else that would falter. For everybody else that would fail. There's grace. There's grace. You can get back up. You don't got to stay backslid. You don't got to stay away from God. You can pray back through. You can get help right here this morning. Sing.

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2: Likewise the Spirit helpeth. Likewise the Spirit helpeth our infirmities. For we know not what we should pray for as we ought, but the Spirit itself maketh intercession for us with groanings which cannot be uttered. Amen. 1 Samuel chapter 7, verse 12. Then Samuel took a stone, and he set it between Mizpah and Shim, and called the name of Ebenezer, saying, hitherto hath the Lord helped us. So the Philistines were subdued, and they came not no more into the coast of Israel. And the hand of the Lord was against the Philistines all the days of Samuel. I'd like to preach to you for help. Help. And the reason why this subject is to me today, I had been praying, and I became aware that every time I get down, I'd say, Lord, help me. Dear God, if you don't help me, if you don't come to me and help me, I'm gone. Amen. I'm defeated. Amen. If you don't help me, I need help. Amen. Thank God. To call upon a God that will help us. Amen. So I remember those times and past when God come to me and helped me. Do you remember the help that you received? Amen. That same God, we cry out to him, help me, Lord. I need help right now. I must have help right now. Thank God. Amen. For help. Amen. Have you helped him that is without power? Amen. If he doesn't have power to stand, how in the world are you going to help him? His arms are weak. How are you going to help him? Amen. Psalm 28 verse 7 said, the Lord is my strength and my shield. My heart trusteth in him, and I am helped. I am helped. Glory. Oh, glory. Amen. To trust in him is to receive help. To call upon him is to receive help. Amen. What we need is help. Dear God, would you come to us and help us? Amen. 2 Chronicles 18:31, and it came to pass that the captains and the chariots saw Jehoshaphat, and they said, it is the king of Israel. Therefore they compassed him about him to fight. But Jehoshaphat cried out, and the Lord helped him. Amen. Well, I have God to help you. Amen. And the Lord helped him. He just doesn't help us in our greatness, but in our weakness. The those things that are so that if you know, we didn't expect God to come down so low to help us in our low estate. Amen. But the Spirit of the Lord helpeth our infirmities. Amen. God shall bruise Satan under your heel. How long? Shortly. Shortly. Or quickly. Amen. Faith, it helps us when we are down. Hallelujah. Amen. Stay with me just a few more minutes. I'm going to try to preach. Oh, I sure need to preach for Ralph. Exodus chapter 23 and verse 5. If thou seest a neighbor's beast go astray, what are you supposed to do? The Bible said you're to help. Amen. To help him. You remember when David went to the cave. There become men to him, and he said, have you come to help me? Yeah. They said, we come to help you. Yeah, and they come day by day to David to help him. Right. And Asa cried unto the Lord God and said, Lord, it is nothing with thee to help, whether with many of them that had no power. Help us, O Lord God. For we, amen, we need your help. Glory. We need your help. Glory. Amen. 2 Chronicles 25:8. But if thou wilt go, do it. Be strong for the battle. God shall make thee fall before the enemy. For God hath power to help or to cast down. So it's the best we cry out, help me. I want you, God, to help me. Amen. Amen. Brother Ryan preached so wonderful last night. It wasn't just preaching. He took a crisis and turned it into victory for us. He really did. I prayed for him yesterday. I didn't do too good preaching yesterday, and I think it's because he didn't pray for me. Amen. Glory. So I informed him last night, I'm going to pray for you. You better do better on your prayer life today, partner. Amen. The Lord help me. Can you say that? You remember the crisis you was in? But you cried out to God, and God helped you. Amen. Because I delivered the poor and that cried, and the fatherless, and him that had no power to help him. Amen. Job said, I did. You know, Satan's on march right now toward you. Glory. Amen. He's trying to demonstrate his powers against you and in your life. But listen what the psalmist said. Be not far from me, for trouble is near, for there is none to help. Amen. He's a marching straight at me. But God, I need your help. Amen. The nearness of trouble and no one to help you. Sailor had been on a ship for quite a length of time, and he came into a harbor of his hometown there in Boston. And as he got off the ship and started up the street, there was two men awaiting on him. And when they got close to where he was at, they just jumped out on him, boy. I mean, they started after him. His adrenaline went into gear, and out there he come. There's an old man across the street. He saw what he said. Go to it, boy. I'm coming to help you. Amen. When the devil comes at you ahead and says, go to it, child, I'll be right there. I'll be right there to help you. Amen. So he got over and helped that sailor. And it didn't take but just a few licks and it's all over with. He looked and, you know, that boy who that old man was is his pappy. Amen. God will help his children. Amen. He's watching over us and taking care of us. And when we get in trouble, what does he do? He comes to us and he helps. He helps us. Amen. Glory. Be not far from me. Amen. Oh Lord, oh my strength, hasten thee to help me. You know, I want God to, have you ever been there where you couldn't last any longer and you said, God, hasten. The psalmist said, hasten to help me. Make haste to help me. In Psalm 38 and 22 and Psalm 40 and 13, he says, make haste to help me. Psalm 70, verse 1, he said, make haste, O God, to deliver me. Make haste to help me. O Lord, amen, it's a great thing for you to understand that God wants you to call on him for help. Amen. Help me, Lord. Help me, dear God. Hallelujah. Amen. And I looked and there was none to help. Now that's the worst situation you get.

0: ever get into. And then you look and there's nobody can help you. Amen. And we need help in this hour. Oh God, have mercy. How much help we need. Amen. Help, dear God. Help us, Lord. Amen. You people, and I'm glad to be here, you people are having a meeting. You're having a great meeting. Glory. You are. Yeah. Amen. Yeah. Yeah. Somebody's prayed through.
1: Yes, sir.
0: God's come to help us.
1: Yes, sir.
0: He's come to help us.
1: Amen.
0: Oh, glory.
1: Hallelujah.
0: Amen. Let us therefore come boldly to the throne of grace that we may obtain mercy and find grace to help. In time of need, we're going to find grace to help. Amen. Grace to help. Grace to help. Amen. Isaiah chapter 43 and verse 2. When thou passest through the water, I will be with thee. And through the rivers, they shall not overflow thee. And when thou walkest through the fire, thou shalt not be burned. Neither shall the flames kindle upon thee. The water, the river, the fire, the flame. Help! Amen. Water means many of them. Amen. It means it'll probably be deep. The river rushing. Amen. It means calamities coming fast. Hallelujah. So fast to carry you away. Fire and flame. Amen. But in those times of tribulation, great and various things that happen. But wait just 1 minute. Wait just 1 minute. Amen. I don't care where it's a river, water, flame, or fire. Amen. God's going to help you. God's going to help you. Amen. Our dear brother sung that song about help is on the way. Amen. God's going to help you. Amen. Thank God. Oh, glory. I'm wanting to get someplace if I can just get there. Glory. Amen. The worst situation you'll ever get in, God will come to you and help you. Amen. Fear you not. Stand still and see the salvation of the Lord, which he will show you today. For the Egyptian of whom ye have seen today, ye shall see them again, no more, forever. The Lord shall fight for ye, and ye shall hold your peace. Thank God there is a place for you and I. Amen. We don't have to do anything. As much as he delivered his people out of Egypt, he's going to deliver you. Glory. Glory. Amen. Would you say amen?
1: Amen?
0: All right. I'm a mountain boy. I'm not a hillbilly. I'm a mountain boy.
1: All right, all right.
0: Amen. I'll show you. Come live with us. Amen. I'm a mountain boy. Glory. Amen. There's a whole lot of difference between a hill and a mountain.
1: Yes, sir.
0: I was born on Stone Mountain.
1: All
0: right. That's right. I was born on Stone Mountain. Amen. Way up there.
1: Uh-huh.
0: Amen. 76 years ago,
1: all right.
0: I was born on Stone Mountain, so I'm fit for the mountains.
1: Right.
0: I'm not fit for the lowlands. Get in trouble there. But you put me in a mountain, I know what to do. I know exactly what to do. Amen. Oh, glory. Oh, hallelujah. Amen. And I'll lift up mine eyes unto the hills from which cometh my help. My help cometh from the Lord. Amen. Help. Hallelujah. I'll lift my eyes to a higher ground. From which cometh my help? My help cometh from the Lord. Glory, glory, glory. Amen. And so, children, for this hour that you and I are in, we should do as Luke has informed us from the Lord, 21 and 28. And when these things begin to come to pass, then look up and lift up your head, for your redemption draweth nigh. Amen. Amen. So, I wanted to let my people know the troubles they were facing. And I wanted to be current with the things that's taking place. And the Lord said, Ralph, I want you to comfort my people. They'll read the newspaper all right. They'll understand when they get hungry all right. But what you need to know, God's going to be with you. What you need to do is trust God. Amen. What you need to do is, amen, look up. Lift your head and look up. Because help's on the way. Amen. The Lord helpeth him that does not have strength. He helps us. Glory. Amen. Hallelujah. Glory, glory. Amen. You know, I've got quite a few scriptures here that I am prepared to use. But I don't know where I'll even think about them in a few minutes. I told yesterday some things about when I had cancer. But the worst thing I ever had was what you call the ischemic bowel syndrome, or the heart attack of the bowels. And that's when Brother Neil drove in there just as I was entering into it. And you talk about Brother Ryan. I've had pain. I've took chemo of the worst kind. But boy, did I ever run into it. I mean to tell you. Amen. Yeah. I was in trouble. Bad, bad trouble. Oh, dear God. How bad I was in trouble. Amen. The Lord had prepared me for that. In 02, when I went into the university January the 2nd in 02. And I told you a little bit yesterday about the ordeal we went through. But the Bible tells us in Psalm 116 and verse 6, and the Lord preserved the simple. Eyes brought low.
1: All right.
0: I was brought low. But the Lord helped me. But the Lord helped me. Amen. Brother Archie, here Sunday, I got up and read a text on New Beginning. And he said, Brother Ralph, he said, I come in here as low as a snake's belly. And I understand what they've expressed to me, that he's really yet going through it.
1: Yes, sir.
0: But he said, here you are getting up there, taking a text on a new beginning, and I'm over here down on as low as you can get. And he, in other words, he just about emphatically said, I don't want nothing. Just let me stay in this pity party. But God will not allow that. God will not allow that. He'll bring you low. He'll take the pride out of your heart.
1: Yes, he will.
0: Amen. Yes, he will. Amen. When he takes the pride out of your heart, he's getting ready to lift you up. Amen. And so the Lord brought me low. I mean low, children.
1: All right.
0: Amen. How low. Amen. Pride had been humble. The lofty look is gone. Amen. But when he did that, help came on the scene. Help! I said, help! I don't remember how many times I'd been through chemo and what have you, but I was completely worn. No appetite for food in any way. Anytime I smelt food, I got sick. And anytime you mentioned food to me, I got mad. And you say, why? You don't know how I suffered from even the thoughts of food.
1: All right.
0: Amen. Amen. Such nauseating world that surrounded me. Amen. And there was some consideration of in the university of the odors that was in the room. Doris was there with me. And I couldn't stand it. I could not stand those odors. They were killing me.
1: Yeah.
0: Nauseated every time that my eyes come open. Nauseated, sick. Amen. I told him I can smell the paint on the wall. It seemed that way anyway. Oh, how low. Amen. And I scheduled to come to Jacksonville, Alabama, and preach a day service there. And I was so low, I couldn't walk. I couldn't even get out of bed. I couldn't do it. And Doris saw that I was studying like I was going to preach.
1: Yeah.
0: And she come in, she said, are you planning on going to that meeting? I said, yeah. Well, she said, look at you, can't even walk.
1: Uh-huh.
0: How in the world are you going to go preach a meeting? You can't even get out of bed.
1: Listen now. Listen.
0: And I said, honey, I felt like the Lord said he's going to heal me down there. I said, low, Brother Don. I mean, hello, this was the last straw I saw.
1: Right.
0: And I reached and grabbed it with everything within me. She said, all right. All right. And so she jumped in and was doing everything she could. Amen, for nourishment. And yet, you know, every can of something other they said would energize, she wanted me to drink it. Ever energizing food, she thought, I'll eat it. Amen. But it's still the same old zero.
1: Yeah.
0: And finally the day coming out, Brother Neil.
1: Yeah.
0: And she loaded the car for me. And then she come and got me and loaded me in a car.
1: All right.
0: Too low to walk. Too low to stand up. But God said, I'm going to help you. I brought you low.
1: Yeah.
0: And now I'm going to help you. Amen. Dear Lord, dear God, how great, I said how great it is to have a God that's able to help us in any situation. When you get so low you can't even pray, he's still going to help you. So, we got there that night, and the place we were to stay, and so they took me in the house, and then the steps were straight down, and I looked at it, and Doris said, what are you going to do? I said, you got to get me down them steps. That's what we got to do. She said, well, he goes, well, how you won't do it? And I said, you get a hold of the back of my shirt, collar, and coat, and hold on. They had a rail, and I got a hold of the rail, and I held on.
1: Yeah.
0: Hey, man, I'm talking about getting low. Oh, Lord. So many things happen to us in life, and we just backslide. Where we could have been made strong and received things that we would have never have received unless God brought us so low.
1: Listen.
0: Amen. I never did understand what the terminology of low until that day.
1: All right.
0: So down the steps we go. One step at a time, one pull back at a time, and one push back at a time. And finally we got to the bottom. And Brother James, they led me into the room. And Doris helped prepare night for me. And I got my night clothes on. And I laid down on that bed. And when I laid down on the bed, Brother Neil, the Holy Ghost come on me. And it began to shake me. Boy, it's wonderful to do that, going up and down. Amen, here in front of the church. But, boy, oh, God, have mercy when you can't do nothing else. And the Holy Ghost comes on you and shakes you.
1: Oh,
0: and I remember saying, Lord, are you healing me right now? So the Spirit of the Lord abated. So the next morning, we got those steps to get back up. She said, what are you going to do? And I said, you're the pusher. And I'm the puller. And here we started that wonderful journey up those steps. Hey, but I'm sure, if you know Doris, she's got something other. And I'm sure she's saying herself, you ever see anything like this? That bed, you can't. A doctor told me the other day, he said, I'm going to retire. And he said, but they don't need talking to you about retiring. He said, I was over in the hospital when you was a dying, you was a preaching. He said, I know you're not going to retire. Amen, Brother Neil. Oh, Lord. There's quite a few in this congregation that have been so low. So low. Amen, but what happened? We cried out to God in our low estate.
1: Yes, sir.
0: And the Bible said, he helped me.
1: He gave us an
0: enemy. Hitherto
1: has
0: the Lord helped.
1: Yes.
0: And so we made it up fairly good. Amen. Block and tackle would have been all right. So we got to church that day, and I don't remember, I don't think that first day, but I took my text on this verse of scripture. He brought me low. There was about 15 young preachers that come out of my ministry or out of the school there that was there, and they gathered around me and got me in the pulpit. And the day that I took this text, Norman was standing there.
1: Uh-huh.
0: And I said, Norman, I want you to read for me.
1: Yeah.
0: And he started reading. When he started reading, the Holy Ghost began. Heaven had come down. Heaven had come down to a fella that was so low. Hey, man. I mean, so low.
1: All right.
0: And that was one of the most wonderful times that I ever had in my life. Hey, man. He brought me low.
1: Yeah.
0: You may be low here today.
1: All right.
0: But you're not going to stay there. Hey, man, you may be down, but you're going to get up. Hey, man, you may be in trouble, but you're going to come out and have peace. Hey, man, you may have sorrow, but you're going to come up in joy. Hallelujah, because God is your God, and He will help. I got healed before I ever got out of the pulpit. And I walked out of it. You was there, wasn't you? Walked out. Walked out. Because help was on the way. Well, the next day, I come back to the pulpit and walked by myself. Walked in the pulpit and I said, folks, I'm too happy to preach. So I'm just going to shout a while. Amen. I'm going to tell you, if you don't think God can fill you with joy,
1: yes,
0: you just walk before Him.
1: Yes, sir. Yes, sir.
0: Let Him lift you up. Let Him lift you up. Cry. It's that cry. I cried unto the Lord. He heard me. Amen. And He delivered me. Amen. Thank God He helped. And Doris was sitting back in the congregation. I said, hey, Doris, get out now. We're going to shout together for a while. If anybody deserves a shout, it was her, Brother Neil.
1: Yeah, yeah.
0: Lord God, have mercy. Amen. And so I said, can I go home? Norman said, yeah, you can go home. So Doris loaded up, and we went home. I preached on Sunday morning. I had already had an appointment back at the University of Virginia on the Monday morning at 8 o'clock. And so we drove up on Sunday evening and drove to Charlottesville. And always we'd get a room at the Red Roof Inn, and that was the closest thing to the hospital. It used to be Harry Johnson's. And so we got there. And I've got an appointment. Amen. Next morning at 8 o'clock. And if you've never had cancer and you never went down to the jaws of death,
1: right,
0: you won't appreciate what I'm going to say.
1: All right.
0: Amen. But if you have, I can walk in that hospital and it gives me terror.
1: Well, yeah.
0: I can get a notice that my appointment is to be there, and it's terror to me. And I know that the men in church, they said, you'll never die from cancer because God healed you. That's fine. I hope I never do. But, you know, He never wrote no contract on that to me. I'll be glad to get one. Amen. But I'll tell you one thing. If you don't have God, and if you don't trust in God to see you through, you're going to live in a life that is full of heartache, sorrow, and terror.
1: How true. How true.
0: So the first thing after they checked me, run through, they did full scans. And then when they got through with that, they sent me to the place where they do all the blood. And they did all the blood work on me.
1: Yeah.
0: And they sent me to an examining room. And we went in there and waited on Dr. Charles Hess. And he's from Grundy, and I'm from Richlands. Usually when I would go up, he'd say, tell me about Richlands. Tell me about your preaching schedule. You're still taking them journeys, preaching them long journeys. Yeah. And he walked in. He looked at me. And he said, scan. No more malignancy in your body. No more tumor. How long did you shout, Brother Al? I didn't. Yeah. Thank you. He said, your blood work is perfect.
1: Wonderful.
0: Your blood is perfect. He brought me low. But it's not the end of the ride. Woo! the incline. Hey, man, you're going to mount up with wings as an eagle. Hallelujah. You're not down the valley to stay there, but... Hey, man. Climbing up the mountain.
1: Yeah.
0: Hallelujah.
1: Thank God.
0: And so it's the evening hours now. And so we leave the hospital. Head down 81 we come. Down to Lexington. I always take 64 there, Brother Neil. And come out over at Beckley and then 77 down, pick up 460 and take me home. Heading, doors are driving. I'm sitting over there. She said, honey, do you realize you don't have cancer? I said, that's right, ain't it? She said, honey, don't you realize you don't have any tumors in your body? I said, hallelujah.
1: Yeah.
0: Amen. I'm finally getting speech back. Glory to God. Hallelujah. Thank you, Lord. Oh, God, I sure do appreciate it. Oh, God, you know what had happened? God, it helped me. With the same help he helped you with. Hallelujah. He'll not pass a one of you, but he's got enough help and more for every one of us. And so we drove on probably half an hour or so.
1: Uh-huh.
0: And Doris looks over at him and she said, honey, do you realize that there's no more cancer? You know, sometimes we act very, very silly like I am right now. I know. Because I'd like to do something right now. I'm not going to. But I'd throw this microphone, and I've seen guys throw them, quit it, idiot. We have to buy them. And when we get a good one, we let you use it. Don't throw it down the floor. I was in a funeral the other day, and I had a telephone on my side, and standing there at the head of the casket, and all of a sudden that thing went off. I'm standing there with that thing on. And I said, I'll take it out and throw it on the floor. You stomp it for me. Will you please? Amen. And so, here I am. Lord, she said, baby, we made it. We made it. We made it, Brother Don. You made it. Oh, we made it. You're going to make it because God's going to help you. He's going to see you through. There's not a doubt about what God will do for you. Amen. I want to throw these in here. I stopped at a little store there close to the house, a little gas station, and... there's a woman standing there who was our neighbor. And I walked up and got what I was stopped for. And this woman, they asked me something about a boy that was in the church that was in Charlottesville. And they wanted to know about Gary Horn. And I related. I said, well, Gary is having it real bad right now. He was Doris's... cousin, right? And so this woman's standing there, and she said, well, what I want to know about Ralph Horton. I said, well, last time I saw him, I thought he was doing pretty good. She never said nothing. I got in the vehicle and drove on over to the office, and I went in there and sat down. The door said, hey, Ralph, pick up the phone. It's Norma. She said, "Ralph, I'm crazy." She said, "Would you forgive me? I didn't know that was you." I'll guarantee you, most of you wouldn't have known me either.
1: No, you wouldn't.
0: Hey, man. And, you know, my dad preached 3,500 funerals or upward, and we've been in who knows how many. And we went into the funeral home for this thing, and I'm standing there, Dorsey's standing there, and I think Randall, Dana, Davis was standing there, and old Jeffy, he was standing there, and he said, "How's Ralph doing?" Yeah. And I'm standing there looking at him. I said, "Hello, Jeff." "Ralph, is that you?" "I didn't know that's you." I thought I was dead. Hey, man, listen. Oh, God, I just come here today to tell you, you are going to get help. And our help cometh what?
1: From the Lord. Yes, sir.
0: And so, it wasn't a shadow of doubt. And from that day till this day, they have not found one cell in my body.
1: Thank God.
0: Not one.
1: Right.
0: And boy, I tell you what, when they start you doing all that, Brother Ryan, you think, you know, the devil say, yeah. You remember how you felt the other day? That was that cancer. Yeah. And then you walk out. Amen. And it's been so phenomenal for me to think of it. And I have Miranda, my grandbaby over here. Of course, she's no baby no more. She's still my grandbaby anyway. There, Miranda. Amen. College teacher. And Dr. James Vance there, my grandson-in-law, who waited on me like I was a baby. Oh, I like those times that I got mean and tried to make a fool out of them. Amen. Dorsey becomes so exhausted from all this sitting day in, day out. Nothing of any comfort in the university, not even anything that she would have to go to the public yard. And she always kept a room up at Red Roof Inn, but it wasn't for her. It was for her children that would come and exchange out. And let me tell you something. If you're so silly, you've got a woman that loves you with everything within her, and you're grouchy, you're silly. You're silly.
1: Yes, you are.
0: Amen. Before the day's over, grab her and hug her as tight as you can and look her smack dab in the eye and say, "Baby, baby, baby." You know, one night she was so exhausted, and I got in a crisis, and I tried to wake her up, and I couldn't wake her up. I shook her. I kissed her. I hollered at her. I did everything, and I could not get her to respond. And so I tried to get out of bed myself, and I did get out of bed myself. And I hit the floor. And I went down between the nightstand and the bed. And I don't know, when I discharged out of bed, it must have somewhat awakened her. And she woke up and started out, "Where are you at? Where are you at?" And I said, "I'm down here." She said, "Where are you at?" I said, "I'm down here." She said, "Down where?" And I said, "Down here beside the bed between the nightstand." She said, "Get up." I said, "I can't."
1: Yeah.
0: He brought me low. If I tell you some of those things, he brought me low.
1: Yeah. All right.
0: And some preachers said, he's gone. They even started to try and find a pastor for the church there.
1: Yeah,
0: and Doris said, Brother Bob walked to the pulpit and said, shut up. I'm taking care of this until Brother Ralph gets back in his pulpit, and he is coming back in his pulpit, and you shut up right now. That's a good assistant pastor, isn't it? Hey, Ben. And I'm here today. You people here in South Georgia, I've told our folks back home, I've preached across the country. Lord, yeah. But it's a different thing. Now, you folks down here are different, and I'm glad you are what you are.
1: Yes, sir.
0: And I've told them, I said, now, if you ever miss me, don't know where to find me, you can come down South Georgia. I'll find a place down there. That's where I want to go if something other would happen. But I'll never do that. And Doris would take me and put me in that crib, and nobody get me then. Amen. But, When you're so low,
1: yeah,
0: you don't even think that God even is thinking of you.
1: That's right.
0: You pick up a Bible. You know how you pick up a Bible? Lord, deal with me.
1: Yeah.
0: You can pick it up all day long, and ain't nothing talking to you. Then all of a sudden. Heaven come down and glory fills your soul. Oh, glory. Can you stand to your feet right now? And can you clap your hands, all ye people? Do it, do it, do it, do it. And shout with the voice of triumph to our God. He brought me low. But I ain't low today.
1: Glory, glory, glory. Hallelujah.
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4: Sees you until it's time for youth camp the next year. You can find a way to do everything else that you want to do, but you can't make it to the house of God more than once or twice a week. Listen, if you're having trouble being faithful to church when you're able, then you need to get off of the fence. If you're having trouble being faithful in your Bible reading and your personal devotions, then young person, you need to get off the fence. If you're having trouble getting in when the Holy Ghost is moving like he was last night, then it's time for you to get off of the fence. Help us, Lord. We read here in 1 Kings chapter 18, we read about a group of people who were riding the fence. Elijah, he says to Ahab, he says, I want you to call all of Israel to me. And all the 450 prophets of Baal and the 400 prophets of the Grove, and I want you to meet me up on Mount Carmel. But when they come, you know who the first person is that Elijah talks to? It's not the king sitting in his chariot. It's not the prophets all dressed up in their brand new suits and ties. But the ones that the man of God speaks to is the people of God. Oh, I believe, young people, that you have been chosen by God. And God has placed his hand upon your life. He has a work for you to do.